0: safety regulations in the upcoming legislative session. I'm Connor Shreve.
1: Multiple roller coasters are shut down at Six Flags parks across the country after a man fell to his death in Georgia. It happened on the Goliath roller coaster at Six Flags over Georgia on Monday. A man plunged to the ground, hitting multiple parts of the ride on his way down. There's no word yet on what caused the tragedy. On Wall Street, the Dow down by 180 points. The Nasdaq dropped 41. The S&P 500 lower by 1. More on these stories at townhall.com.
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1: Wall Street closed in the red today as chip stocks slid and investors weighed mixed quarterly results from major banks.
3: Stocks turned lower in late trading with J.P. Morgan Chase, Wells Fargo, and Citigroup among the big banks reporting third quarter results. The tech sector came under pressure with Western Digital, Micron, and Seagate Technology among the losers. At the closing bell, the Dow Jones Industrial Average fell 180 points to 51,670. The S&P 500 lost about 2 points to 7,805, and the Nasdaq fell 41 points to 27,204. With your market recap, I'm Sarah Lee Kessler.
1: Americans will spend an estimated $13.5 billion celebrating Halloween this year, according to the National Retail Federation. News and analysis at townhall.com. From Washington, I'm Keith Peters. Virginians who woke up early this morning got a surprise show in the sky. Bob Agnew reports.
4: A pre-dawn SpaceX rocket launch from Florida created what some have described as a space jellyfish visible across the state. The dazzling effect happened when expanding exhaust from the Falcon 9 caught the early morning sunlight high above the dark atmosphere. The rocket was on its way to the International Space Station with more than 6,000 pounds of cargo. Bob Agnew reporting.
1: The New York City Council is set to vote next week on banning carriage horses from Central Park. The bill would also end the issuance of new horse carriage licenses. Politico New York is reporting that Mayor Zoran Mamdani now backs the revised bill, although he initially had qualms about the legislation. It appears it's now been fleshed out to include a city-run workforce transition program for carriage drivers who need a new source of income. More on these stories at townhall.com.
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11: Morning, Glory, and evening, Grace, America. Hugh Hewitt, and welcome to our C-SPAN audience joining us today. Got a treat for you. We begin the hour with Rich Lowry, editor-in-chief of National Review. I don't know where he is today. He's not at Yankee Stadium, though, because the Guardians are in the American League Championship Series, and the Guardians won last night. Rich, are you pulling for the Guardians over the Rays?
12: I am, solely out of spite, because the Rays swept the Yankees, so go Guardians.
11: Well, the Guardians got to Rasmussen, and he shut down the Yankees, so I'm just thinking we've got to be better than the Yankees. I hear you and Andy each week on the McCarthy Report talking about the Yankees and the Mets, and I'm so glad that I don't have to deal with any of that during the postseason up against the Guardians, because you would throw shade on the Guardians then. But do you have a favorite Guardians player?
12: No, I have to say I'm very out of date on the Guardians. Although I have some bad memories, I still hold a grudge over 1997. You guys knocked us out of the playoffs there in the division series, I believe. And I forget what year it was. Might have been 08, 09, the Mite game when the Mites came out. And
11: thank you for remembering that they're Mites. Yes, they swarmed him out.
12: Joe Torre, that was one of his regrets as a manager. He didn't call timeout and let Jabba escape this cloud of insects that distracted him and let the were they still the Indians then? I think they were.
11: Yeah, they were the Indians until a few years ago. For sure you would say Jose Ramirez. Hosey. And so at least pull for the old guy. He's 34 now, and he's taken that hometown discount so many times. He's probably the most beloved professional athlete since Jimmy Brown. I think I can say Bernie Kosar was pretty beloved, but LeBron was worshipped, but beloved, Jose Ramirez. Mm-hmm. All right, let's get down to business. I am in Maine, Rich. I came up to cover Susan Collins versus Troy Jackson, and I got to tell you, I feel pretty good about Susan Collins here. Not only is she the most powerful woman in Washington, D.C., and Maine would be suicidal to throw her out, but Troy Jackson may be the worst candidate in this cycle. El Said is the most radical. We'll come to him. What do you think of the Collins-Troy Jackson race?
12: Well, he's a total non-entity, but harder to run against than a malevolent sociopath, which she had had as the first Democratic nominee, Graham Plattner, before he dropped out. And, you know, I've said this since the debate they had the other night. You watch clips of her, and you would say in isolation, this is not a good politician. Her voice is shaky, right? She's getting older, but she's such a good brand fit for Maine. Some of the polls lately, they have her a tick or two behind. But after what she did 6 years ago, and what, she outperformed her polls by 8 points or something?
11: 15.
12: You're not going to bet against her. Yeah, and she's such a linchpin to the Senate map. Because if she goes, then the map really opens up for Democrats. If she prevails, and if I had to bet, I'd say she does prevail, then you have to go through almost entirely red states.
11: What's interesting is watching the ALCS and the division series before that, there are a million ads for Susan Collins and a million ads for Troy Jackson. I guess there isn't a campaign consultant in the world who can make Troy Jackson look good. His own ads are bad. So who knows? Let's go
12: then. Whatever it is, he does not have it.
11: No. He is definitely off the bench. Nobody else left on the bench.
12: Exactly.
11: And Susan Collins, she's sainted. She's like covered with guardian angels. All right, Rich, how about Michigan? How do you feel about El Sayed? I know that I think he's the most radical major party candidate of my lifetime, and no one should vote for him, but what does Rich Lowry think?
12: I totally agree with that. The problem is he is charming, and he has something going on. You know, he had this exchange with Jesse Waters, I think it was about a month ago, where I thought Jesse scored some points against him, but he held his own, and Jesse Waters said the next night, you know, I kind of like that guy. So that's a quality you want as a politician, obviously. It's a blue state and a blue year. I think he's probably going to win, but Mike Rogers is a really good candidate and the best candidate Republicans possibly could have running against this guy. And also, if you look at the polls, you know, it's real close. He's a little bit behind Rogers, but only by a point or two. So this is true. A lot of these races, Hugh. So if there's one, if there's a polling error, and a lot of Republicans do think there's a polling error lurking out there because it's hard to get rural voters to respond these days, or it just tilts one way or the other, you know, tilts back in Republicans' direction in some of these races, they easily could hold the Senate.
11: Rich, does it matter that, I'm going to put this charitably, he dissembled to Christian Welker about the Muslim Brotherhood and his family? Does that matter at all?
12: Good. It should, right? These associations matter. It's really telling about where he is himself. I mean, we know that there's all sorts of other evidence, but I'm not sure it will, right? Because these stories that the media never follows up on them or really drives them home the way they do if it would hurt a Republican's chances.
11: Now, the story I don't think has been covered much is historical antipathy between the black community in Detroit mm-hmm. and its environs and the Arab American yeah. community. It's real, it's deep. Yeah. And I don't know that legacy media wants to touch it or knows how to cover it. Do you?
12: I don't think they do. I think the problem, part of the problem here is the left's simplistic and reductive racialism, where you have white people on the one side and brown people who are all the same on the other side, which obviously isn't true. Within the so-called Latino community, you have people different cultures, from different countries, from countries that don't like each other. So it's much more complex than a white versus brown division in this country. And this is, you know, African Americans aren't from Muslim nations by and large here in the United States. So different cultures, different political interests. And if he loses, you know, if Rogers nips him, I expect this will be part of the story.
11: I think absolutely it will be. And I think Mike Rogers is making a big effort to be on urban radio, to be on urban markets, and be talking to the black voters of Michigan. Let me go to Texas. I said on Hannity last night, this is the one that worries me the most because I think Ken Paxton is a deeply flawed candidate as a Corning guy, but I vote for him anyway. I think everyone should. But then Tallarico gives a gift of a two-week disappearance and, again, charitable dissembling about what was going on there. How do you think that's playing? And again, the polls, I just don't believe them very much, Rich.
12: Yeah, very weird episode. I'm not sure what to make of it. I mean, he has evidence that he was at his house. He's provided to a New York Times reporter. That's a long absence for the flu in the midst of a hard-fought Senate campaign. Maybe it's just they wanted him totally 100%, so he didn't sound raspy and kind of ill in ways that could be used against him. But I think Paxton has just been a disaster of a candidate. This was foreseen and warned about. We have another Wall Street Journal story just today or yesterday about a trip to Dubai with shady characters 2 years ago with his girlfriend. It seems to me the only clips I see of him are secret recordings of him complaining in private about other people being responsible for his political troubles. But red state and really close. And again, if it just tilts a little bit at the end, the Republicans' way, he can hold this race. But a lot of money is going to be invested here they would have hoped could have been spent elsewhere.
11: Okay, so I've never really been worried about Alaska because Dan Sullivan is a great retail politician, a serious man, a defense expert, and beloved in Alaska. So a lot of the early worry about him, it's just the primary vote is one half of the general election vote. However, Dr. Roger Marshall, been on the show a couple of times. He's been on a bill with Dick Durbin about credit cards that earned him some enmity from Republicans. Mm-hmm. What do you think of Kansas?
12: It's so hard to believe, Hugh. It's so bad, hard to believe. If Kansas goes, obviously it's a terrible night. You know, if Kansas is going, Republicans might lose six Senate seats on election night. I find it a little hard to believe. Maybe I lack imagination. But look, there's a big problem in the Midwest owing to discontent over tariffs and some of the retaliation We've suffered from Trump's tariffs, and obviously diesel is just, the price of diesel is hitting everyone really hard. So we've seen kind of comprehensively a Republican downdraft in these red states in the Midwest that you wouldn't expect. And if Democrats are going to take the majority, they got to win a couple of them. And depending on, you know, where a Maine or a Michigan or a Texas falls, they might need to sweep if they want to get the four pickups that they need to take the Senate in the heartland.
11: That's why.

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3: 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Michael's of Brooklyn, serving that community since 1964. The National Italian American Foundation believes in celebrating and advancing the inspiring achievements and uplifting values of the Italian culture and presence in America. They do so by giving nearly $2 million a year in scholarships to deserving Italian American students, in grants that promote Italian-related projects, and in heritage travel that takes young Italian Americans to Italy to visit the land of their ancestors through their signature ambassador Peter F. Secchia Voyage of Discovery and Leila Fellow programs. Moreover, the National Italian American Foundation serves as the voice in our nation's capital for the nearly 20 million Americans of Italian heritage by working closely with the Italian American Congressional Delegation and the Embassy of Italy in Washington, D.C. If you believe in protecting, preserving, and promoting Italian heritage and in strengthening and empowering the ties between the United States and Italy, please join in by enrolling at NIAF.org. That's NIAF.org. 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
1: 31.

0: Welcome back, America. I'm Hugh Hewitt. So pleased to welcome back Michael Whatley, Republican nominee for Senate in North Carolina. I want the C-SPAN audience especially to know that obviously former Governor Cooper is welcome on the program. He has never asked to come on, but I'd be happy to have him on. Michael Whatley, why do you think Governor Cooper won't come on the Hugh Hewitt show?
1: He is hiding in the basement right now. He is hiding from his record. We have been out to all 100 counties. I've done over 400 events on this campaign, talking to people all across this state about the issues that really matter. And Roy Cooper is running the Four Corners defense. He is in the basement hiding from the voters because his record is so out of step with the voters of North Carolina.
0: Boy, Michael Whatley, I'm of the age that I know what the Four Corners defense is. And everyone in North Carolina, your constituency knows what that is. But you better explain it for the C-SPAN audience because they've never seen the Four Corners offense if they're under 50. Defense.
1: Yeah, well, look, I think it's just pure and simple that, Roy Cooper does not want to be held accountable for his record. This is a guy who made stuff cost more. He made electricity cost more. He made housing cost more. Healthcare costs. We have the highest healthcare costs in the country after health insurance rates went up 183% on his watch. This is a guy who's never seen a tax that he didn't want to raise. I've never seen a tax that I didn't want to cut. And so, you know, he also released thousands upon thousands of criminals out of North Carolina prisons, put our kids and our communities at risk, and he does not want to be held accountable for it. So what he's doing right now is just hiding out, running a flood of ads on TV, and really, truly refusing to engage with the people across this state.
0: So, Michael Whatley, I've seen poll after poll that puts him at 7 points. It's outside the margin of error ahead of you. I don't believe them because of what happened in Western Carolina under his tenure. In fact, I saw a clip yesterday where he said sometimes you just have to, you can't rebuild. The damage is so great. He was apologizing for himself. Do you think those polls are capturing the Western part of your state at all?
1: Well, what I will say is this, that the only poll that matters is on November 3rd. If the polling on October 12th were definitive, President Trump would not be sitting in the White House right now, and neither Senator Tom Tillis nor Ted Budd would be sitting in the Senate today.
0: So the key to North Carolina, a few constituencies, one of them is the military vote. Is Roy Cooper popular with uniforms? I don't think so.
1: No, we just haven't seen him out there. He hasn't done anything. Look, I think, you know, we have 10% of the armed forces, Army, Navy, Air Force, Marines, Coast Guard, are based right here in North Carolina. And I am going to fight every day to make sure that they have the support that they need, the supplies that they need to carry out their mission to protect our interests and our allies around the world. Roy Cooper has said that he supports the Democrats not funding the Department of War, not funding the Department of Homeland Security. So, you know, we got a pretty big spread between me and my support for the men and women in uniform and Roy Cooper, who said that he's going to support the filibusters. He's going to support the delays. He's going to support the Democratic shutdowns. You know, you have to remember that the first thing that Roy Cooper is going to do if he wins this race, the first vote that he will cast will be for Chuck Schumer. It will be for an agenda. It will be for open borders, inflationary spending, and a woke, weak America. That's not what North Carolina voters want to see.
0: Woke, and let's finish there. On the border and the number of illegal immigrants in North Carolina, is that on voters' mind in the Tar Heel state?
1: Well, it absolutely is. He has welcomed over 500,000 illegal immigrants into North Carolina. He vetoed legislation to force sheriffs to honor ICE detainers and get violent criminal illegal aliens out of North Carolina, vetoed that legislation three different times because he wants to see North Carolina as a sanctuary state filled with sanctuary cities. And we have seen the crime. We've seen thousands of crimes committed by illegal aliens. We've seen dozens of murders committed by illegal aliens. We've also seen rent prices and housing prices go up because of illegal aliens. So, you know, he's always going to fight for illegal aliens. He's going to fight for criminals. He's going to fight for men who want to play in women's sports. I'm going to fight for our kids. I'm going to fight for our families, our communities, and everybody across this great state.
0: Okay, quick bonus question, Michael Whatley. When you go out and you talk to people, do they understand the Senate makeup matters in terms of Republican control, Democrat control? Do they think in partisan terms of control of the Senate? I wish they would. It makes a lot of difference, but I don't know if the average voter does.
1: Yeah, we've been pounding on this message continuously because North Carolina tends to elect Democrat governors, and they tend to elect Republican senators because they do not want Chuck Schumer. They do not want Elizabeth Warren. They do not want Bernie Sanders to be in charge of the United States Senate. They understand as soon as that happens, the Democrats are going to impeach President Trump. They're going to impeach Vice President Vance. They'll impeach our Secretary of War, our Secretary of Homeland Security. They'll impeach our Attorney General. They have no agenda at all. You know, in 2024, they ran on a failed agenda. They have doubled down on it right now. And the only thing that they have is opposition to President Trump. And that is not what the people of North Carolina want to see.
0: Michael Wiley, good to see you again. I'll see you before the election day. And again, Governor Cooper, you are welcome to come on. Just get in touch with me through X or DM or find my producer and we'll get you on the air. Michael Wiley, thank you. Speaking of Elizabeth Warren, in the next segment, I'm going to read to you the letter that Treasury Secretary Bessent sent her on Friday of last week. I mentioned it on Hannity's program last night. It was made for being broadcast across the country. So I'm just going to read it to you and you can make up your own mind. Who is right, Secretary Bessent or Elizabeth Warren? Before we go to the break, though, and especially I got to explain all the time for my speech ban audience, we are supported by the private sector. I have sponsors, and I have the greatest sponsors in the world. 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Come right back. I've got Elizabeth Warren's letter for you right here on The Hugh Hewitt Show.
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0: Welcome back, America. I'm Hugh Hewitt, as I've been promising throughout the show. I have here the letter that was sent on Friday by Treasury Secretary Scott Bessent to Elizabeth Warren, Senator from Massachusetts. I'm going to read it. As I said on the program last night on the Hannity Show, Charlie was sitting in for Sean. This letter was meant to be read on every broadcast platform in America, so I'm going to make sure that at least my audience and the C-SPAN audience hears what was said. 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We love our small businesses, and I know you do as well. So the letter that was sent on Friday to Senator Warren reads thus. Dear Senator Warren, from Scott Bessent. I received your October 7th letter, which adds to the mounting body of evidence of your complete paucity of knowledge about financial markets. Rather than take my suggestion of studying introductory economics, you continued your letter-writing crusade in participation in tabloid fodder about the Treasury Department. Unfortunately, it is difficult to treat your concerns as sincere. As the federal fund rate climbed from near zero to its highest level in 22 years, with inflation hitting a 40-year high, you were a cheerleader for the Biden administration's reckless spending. You blame the economic consequences on the Federal Reserve rather than your own irresponsible fiscal policy. Your view of the economy depends on who occupies the White House, but your woeful understanding of the issues is consistent. The, quote, interventions you described as, quote, unprecedented have been underway since May of 2024. The buyback program has been well received by market participants in bolstering Treasury liquidity, which reduces market volatility, increases the convenience yield of Treasury securities, ensures the best value for the taxpayer. The continued enhancements optimize Treasury market liquidity in primary and secondary markets. The U.S. Treasury market's liquidity and performance versus global peers is evidence. Then he continues, while you voted for a $5 trillion tax hike on networking on everyday Americans, the working family tax cut continued to deliver for families and workers across the country. The average refund this filing season was over $3,400, an increase of 11% over the previous year. More than 30 million workers claim no tax on overtime. More than 7 million claim no tax on tips. And more than 37 million seniors claim their enhanced deduction. More than 34 million families claim the permanently enhanced child tax credit, and millions of families are utilizing Trump accounts to unlock a new savings vehicle for children, all of which you, Elizabeth Warren, voted against. These results are made possible by the employees of the Department of Treasury who are working around the clock for the American people. Unsurprisingly, you have responded by criticizing their dedication and aptitude for the job in a recent interview. Despite your malign characterization, the domestic finance team you alluded to in your interview is fully staffed relative to historical levels. It is ironic you have voted against every presidential appointee for a position at Treasury, no matter how impressive the qualifications for that role. Given your newfound interest in department personnel, I challenge you to a reverse course and thoroughly engage with future nominees and support their confirmation. Finally, my offer of a Foreign Exchange for Dummies tutorial still stands. And if you receive a passing grade on the Yale metric, not the Harvard curve, ooh, shade on Harvard, I would be happy to also include a fixed income for dummies. Sincerely, Scott Bessent, and then in handwriting, Happy Indigenous Peoples Day in advance to you and your family. All right, that's a masterwork of shade. And it's done in six paragraphs, and it's easily the most brilliant six paragraphs I've seen. As I said last night with Mary Catherine Hamm, before Mary Catherine Hamm made me laugh out loud by reminding me that Elizabeth Warren contributed recipe to the Pow Wow Chow cookbook, some of which she pilfered from other places in defense of her narrative that she was part Cherokee, which she is not. I thought, even before I heard that part, this was just a brilliant stroke by Scott Bessent. It happened to have occurred on the same weekend that Elizabeth Warren, as you heard earlier when I played the clip from Hannity, on the same weekend that she went up to Michigan to try and woo I don't know who into voting for Abdul el-Sayed. I do not know who Elizabeth Warren appeals to that could possibly be undecided at this point in that race between Mike Rogers, moderate, middle-of-the-road Republican, or extremist, radical Abdul el-Sayed. She's already got, he's already got the extremist radical. I don't know what she was doing in Michigan. Stay tuned, more coming up on the Hugh Hewitt Show.
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10: Bible.

0: Welcome back, America. I'm Hugh Hewitt. So pleased to bring to you the congressperson with the best handle on X. It's at Rep. MMM, which stands for Representative Marionette Miller Meeks of Iowa. Congresswoman, good to have you with us. I want to let people know up front, you are a doctor, right? And before you went to Congress, you took care of people. Are you still licensed?
1: Yeah, doctor. I'm still licensed. I still have my DEA's certification for prescribing medication. I'm also a 24-year Army veteran and also a former director of the Iowa Department of Public Health. Came from nothing, first in my family of 8 kids. I'm the 4th to ever go to college. So first-generation college graduate, only one to go to med school.
0: Dr. Miller Meeks, that's amazing. I say doctor because you earned it. And I can call a lot of people Congress people, but there aren't many doctors in Congress. So you're here.
1: That's
0: exactly
1: actually what I go by.
0: Yeah. So, doctor, two things. One, would you ever call yourself a doctor if you hadn't been licensed or done your internship and residency and could not provide medicine? Would you call yourself a doctor?
1: Me personally, no, I wouldn't. I call myself doctor because I'm a practicing physician and because it means something to go through undergraduate school for 4 years, medical school for 4 years, then to do a residency, and then to sit for your licensure exam. So the USMLE, our licensure exam, three-part of it, is not easy. It's extraordinarily difficult. And so I would only call myself a doctor if I were licensed to be a physician. It's just like I was a nurse and I had to sit for my nursing licensure exams. And so I've earned those things. So on the plaque outside my door in Congress, it has doctor and it has lieutenant colonel, U.S. Army retired, because I've earned those titles. But to that point, titles aren't what's most important. And people have asked me, do I prefer doctor or representative or director or lieutenant colonel or senator when I was a state senator? And what was my favorite title? And my favorite title is mom.
0: Yeah, there you go.
1: Being a mother and raising good children is the most important thing that we do as a society.
0: Well, I can't call you Mom Miller Meeks, so I'm going to call you Dr. Miller Meeks. So, doctor, I want your take on a lot of Democrats, not just Abdul El-Sayed, who I do not call doctor because he did not get the license. And that's what I think it's intended to connote, that you're licensed to practice medicine. I've got a juris doctor. I don't call myself a doctor because I have a degree. Let me ask you, Medicare for All. He's been running on that. Peggy Flanagan in Minnesota is running on that. I think the Senate candidate up against Ashley Ensign is running on Medicare for All. Up in Maine, where I am today, in fact, Troy Jackson's running on Medicare for All. What do you think of the idea of Medicare for All?
1: Well, let me just say that the reason I ran for Congress to begin with, or elected office, was that the very people that I was trying to help heal were being hurt by the federal government and by big insurance companies. They were harming the people that I was working hard to try to heal. And to be an independent thinker, do right by the patient. So you're going up against the federal government, you're going up against Medicaid, you're going up against Medicare, you're going up against big insurance companies when they deny claims, when you have to get pre-authorization and they continue to deny it, and then ultimately they agree to it. I had a patient like that, had very few symptoms. I thought they had a brain cancer. I'm trying to get through Medicaid to get them an MRI. Because of where the cancer was, I knew a CAT scan wouldn't be available. Months go by. They wouldn't let me get an MRI. They finally approve a CAT scan. It doesn't show anything, which I knew it wouldn't. So because the bone interferes, I had to go back another month delaying this for this poor patient, this poor woman. And finally, we get the MRI, and guess what? She had a brain tumor. And so I believe strongly in the patient-doctor relationship. I believe strongly in our medical education system and the value that it has to us. And therefore, no, I don't agree with a single-payer healthcare system. I have worked my entire life to try to avoid that and have the United States go down that pathway. You might have access to primary care, but you would not have access to the specialty care that we have in the United States. We have the best cancer survival rates of any country. We have the best specialty care. We have, you know, the innovation in the pharmaceutical marketplace, and that comes from a free enterprise system. You have choice. I'm not saying that sometimes things aren't limited or they're not difficult, but you have choice. You have personalization. And it's why a different system would be much better than the system that we have now that the Unaffordable Care Act has led us to. Remember, we were promised by President Obama, the Unaffordable Care Act, that it would bend the cost curve down and it would lower premiums by $2,500. Instead, Hugh, what have we seen? Skyrocketing premiums, less control of patients and doctors together, more control of insurance companies and the federal government. It leads to rationing of care. And we've seen that in Europe, we've seen that in Great Britain, and we've seen that in Canada. How many Canadian prime ministers have come down to the United States for their care? It's a lot of them.
0: Yeah, if you are from the Cleveland area, as I am, you know that Canadians go for their heart care to the Cleveland Clinic, as do people from around the world. It's a smart choice to go to the Cleveland Clinic. But I want to go back. These Democrats who are going out there and saying Medicare for all, they're implying that it wouldn't involve cost. A, it would cost $3-4 more trillion every year, and it would not deliver the product. Am I overstating it? Because I really think it's a nightmare for Americans to vote for it.
1: Remember, the New England states and Bernie Sanders' own state tried to implement a single-payer system, quote-unquote, Medicare for all, and it failed because the cost is too great. What's most important about they use the lingo Medicare for all. They're very careful about their words. They don't say single-payer system. They don't say socialized medicine where the government is controlling everything and controlling your access to care, your access to specialty care, how long you wait. They say Medicare for all because Medicare, under a fee-for-service system, which is what we have, is popular. But when they get their will, which is government control of all of health care, you're the servant. You're the slave to them. They control everything, and it will not be Medicare for all. It will not be Medicare as we have Medicare today. They know that, which is why they don't say, we want a single-payer system. We think it would reduce administrative cost and make it easier for patients. They don't say that. They say Medicare for all because they're trying to lead people into this belief that it would be the similar fee-for-service system that we have now, where you have access to doctors, where you choose your doctor, where you can go to your doctor as many times as you want. You have access to specialty care, access to orthopedic care, access to cancer care, eye care. Great Britain, so we have medications. I'm an ophthalmologist. We have medications we inject in eyes for wet macular degeneration to restore vision. In Great Britain, you had to go blind in one eye before they would allow you to be treated.
0: Wow.
1: Do you want to be blind in one eye and risk the second eye going blind too?
0: Yeah.
1: That's what they're talking about. They don't want to tell you that. They want to lie about what they do, except now that they're electing socialists, it's okay to talk about Medicare
0: well
1: for
0: and
1: all
0: truly
1: again.
0: Stated, Congresswoman Miller makes, Dr. Miller makes. Thank you.
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0: Welcome back, America. I'm Hugh Hewitt. Hope you've enjoyed today, especially our C-SPAN audience. I'll be back tomorrow. I love the fact that Sam is doing this, and our friends over there, Howard and Peter and everybody at C-SPAN, we always love working with you folks. As I said, I read the Elizabeth Warren letter from Scott Bessent to Elizabeth Warren a couple of segments ago. I want to play for you. I said last night that I was going to do it because it was so good. Here's the clip with Charlie and Mary Catherine on Hannity last night. Let's roll that.
9: Here now with reaction, Fox News contributors Hugh Hewitt and Mary Catherine Ham. Hugh, I think that if Elizabeth Warren keeps writing letters to the Treasury Department, she's going to have to get herself a helmet.
0: Oh, she's got to rethink that strategy, Charlie. Good evening to you. There is more shade in those six paragraphs than a full solar eclipse. And you know who Abdul El-Sayed had brought to Michigan this weekend? Elizabeth Warren. So it's a really nice confluence of seeing her beside El-Sayed and realizing she writes dumb letters to Treasury. You know, it's a good bit of advice for Democrats that don't mess with Scott Bessent. He will own you. He is, as they say in Boston, wicked smart. And he's funny, and he's willing to use that intellect. That letter was meant to be read out loud on every broadcast outlet in America. Boy, it does good work. I want to stand by that. And I played the clip, the entire clip, earlier in the program, so I'm going to... Mary Catherine Ham made me laugh, by the way. But it just was made for broadcast. Well done, Secretary Bessent. I want to close by telling, since I'm on C-SPAN especially, I want to close by talking to you about American Legislative Exchange Council. ALEC is a sponsor. ALEC has been a sponsor for years. I go to their conventions. They're policy wonks. I love them. They do model policies for state legislatures on everything. They just did a model policy on data centers, for example, and then they send them out to the state. It's a nonpartisan organization, just like C-SPAN, A-L-E-C, ALEC.org. Or you can go to ALEC.org/Hugh. And what they do is come up with the best model answers to be handcrafted for whatever state you are in, the demographics, the age distribution, the power needs, the industries that are specific, but the model policy done by the professionals at the American Legislative Exchange Council. And they've been doing it for 50 years. And ALEC is remarkable. Whenever you go to their conferences, all they do, they are nonpartisan, they're Democrats, Independents, Republicans there, but all they do is wonkery. And I love wonkery. I love talking about flat taxes. I love talking about school choice. I love talking about data centers. Everything that you want your state legislature to get right, they are working on before you even think about the issue. If you want to find out why your state is thriving or not, they also have a publication for free called RichStatesPoorStates.com. If you go to RichStatesPoorStates.com, they will send you an absolutely free copy. I'm going to take away the surprise. The state that is ranked number one and has been for years is Utah. The state that is ranked number two and has been for years is Florida. No surprise, Ohio is moving up with a bullet, as we used to say in the radio DJ days of 50 years ago. But you need to get richstatespoorstates.com. Again, tip of the hat to and thanks to C-SPAN for carrying us this week. Thank you, Adam. Thank you, Harley. Thank you, Generalissimo Duane. I'll be back tomorrow, America, on the next Hugh Hewitt Show.
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12: Today. Breaking news this hour from Town Hall. I'm Ken Lorman in Washington. President Trump says he'll be speaking soon with Vladimir Putin over reports about a potential outbreak of the plague in Russia. The president telling reporters outside the White House he hopes to provide a new update about the situation in Russia by tomorrow. He also talked about his midterm rallies, which he says are helping Republicans get out the vote.
13: But the rallies have changed things around. We're letting people know what the Republicans have done, and it's incredible.
12: He's upbeat about the midterms.
13: I think we're going to do very well. I think that the rallies I'm doing are really changing around.
12: House Speaker Mike Johnson believes America's future will be bleak if Democrats take control in November.
14: The DSA, Democrat Socialists of America, that's who's guiding the Democrat Party now in Washington. They want to abolish the border, police, and prison, okay? They want mass amnesty for anybody who can claw their way across the border. They make no exception for dangerous criminals, murderers, you know, rapists, child traffickers. It's immaterial because they don't believe in borders at all.
12: The speaker was on the Scott Jennings show on the Salem Radio Network. France is being rocked by student protests. They began as a demonstration in support of striking teachers at a suburban high school near Paris, and now it's become a national crisis. President Trump on social media says the protests are due to mass migration. Back in this country, new numbers show that customs agents working at ports along the southwest border have caught more than 11,000 people on the terror watch list. Experts say under the Biden administration, those migrants would have slipped across the border between the ports.
15: They have sealed the border, pushing those people, funneling them to the ports of entry themselves.
12: And that's Art Arthur with the Center for Immigration Studies. More on these stories at townhall.com.
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12: Florida's outbreak of locally transmitted dengue fever shows no signs of letting up.
17: I wouldn't say it's ramping up or wrapping up.
18: Dr. Carla Fry with the State Health Department joined local mosquito control officials for an update on dengue. She says the outbreak is fed by mosquitoes biting infected people who don't know they have the disease. Mosquito control officials say they're keeping up spraying while helping Hillsborough County with extra resources. The state has 252 confirmed local dengue cases, 223 of them in Hillsborough. Gordon Bird, Tampa.
12: A disturbance in the Gulf is set to become a cyclone. According to the National Hurricane Center, the system is likely to become a tropical depression over the next day or so. It's set to shift eastward before turning to the north, and that would happen by the end of the week. Those from Florida's panhandle to Louisiana are being advised to monitor conditions. News and analysis at townhall.com. One of the world's wealthiest men has again taken his place as a member of a very, very exclusive club. In fact, he's thought to be the club's only member.
19: After SpaceX stock rocketed 8% higher on Monday, CEO and founder Elon Musk became a trillionaire again. The stock price spike comes as SpaceX has been benefiting from AI infrastructure and other related agreements, Starship and NeoCloud government contracts. Rich Thomason reporting.
12: Former Army psychiatrist Nadal Hassan, who was sentenced to death for a 2009 mass shooting at Fort Hood, Texas, will be executed by firing squad. Under Army policy, an execution must be carried out within 150 days of presidential approval, but no sooner than 60 days after authorization. That attack killed 13 and wounded 32 others. More on these stories at townhall.com.
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24: The czar of common sense, the great Eldersky, Don Lorenzo. Welcome to the program. No victor credits allowed because we've got a country to save.

0: 888-971-SAGE, 888-971-7243. I am Larry Elder. 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Later on this hour, we're going to talk to Republican Congressman Ken Calvert, who's running in a newly drawn district. The idea was that he would end up running against a Democrat. Instead, he's now running against another Republican. We're going to find out the state of the race in just a few minutes. An NYPD detective survives being stabbed 10 times. The suspects are two illegal aliens. Bill Gates says AI changes the world more than all previous technologies. Why isn't there a Palestinian state now? And was there ever a Palestinian state? Secretary of Homeland Security defends live streaming the execution of the Fort Hood mass shooter. Border Czar Tom Homan says he will triple down on Mayor Mondani's threat to kick ICE out of New York City. D.C. U.S. Attorney Jeanine Pirro announces another investigation related to Ilhan Omar. Sophie Cunningham, teammate of Caitlin Clark, responds to the argument that she should not be on the team next year because she's too disruptive. What are the Democrat plans to reduce affordability if they take back Congress? Kimberly Guilfoyle resigns from her position as ambassador to Greece. All of this and more, 888-971-7243, 888-971-SAGE. If I had a nickel every time Donald Trump and the Republicans have been called racist, I could probably fund my next campaign. That's not a hint. During the debate between Steve Hilton and Javier Becerra for governor of California, Becerra made this accusation, number 59.
1: Steve, you're running for governor of California, and you'll enforce Trump's laws at the federal level, but you won't enforce state laws at our level. California welcomed you into California, and you welcomed ICE mercenaries into our state in return. How do you square that? You know, you're an immigrant. I have fought all my life to make life better for immigrants, to represent them well, to defend them, to let them grow and build like my parents. But here's the problem I have with your policies. You seem to welcome immigrants who look like you, but deport immigrants who look like me. We need to have a governor who will protect everyone who works hard.
0: Okay.
1: I don't
0: right,
1: need
0: that,
1: to...
0: That's enough. You welcome immigrants who look like you, but you want to deport immigrants who look like me. In other words, Steve Hilton, you're racist. And because Trump has supported you and you're a Trump supporter, you are doubly racist. Are you sick of this? Have you had enough? Back in 2001, the lieutenant governor named Cruz Bustamante was giving a speech during Black History Month. The audience was primarily black. So he was giving a speech on improving race relations. And he said he meant to use the word Negro, but he used the N-word. I repeat, he claims, "I meant to say Negro," referring to a time when that word was used. Instead, he used the N-word. There were 400 people at the event. And according to the master of ceremonies, about a fourth of them walked out. One woman who attended the event, it was called the Coalition of Black Trade Unionists Annual Awards Dinner and Scholarship Fundraiser. That was the event. One woman who attended the event said, and I'm quoting her, "I would appalled he would even say that as a slip. You don't make a slip like that unless it's something you say normally." Close quote. Lieutenant Governor Cruz Bustamante is a Democrat. All right? Now, put a bookmark to what this woman said. You don't make a slip like that unless it is something you say normally. Now Bustamante apologized all over himself. I meant to say Negro. "I was appalled he would even say it as a slip," she said. "You don't make a slip like that unless it is something you say normally," end of quote. What did Bustamante say after he said it? Quote, "I know it came out of my mouth, but it is not how I was taught. It is not how I teach my children," end of quote. Okay? Now, again, the topic right now is Donald Trump and Republicans are being called racist. Civil rights are being rolled back because Donald Trump is a racist. I'm in Los Angeles. 3 years ago, there were three members of the all-Democrat plus one independent city council members, along with the labor leader, all Latino, having a meeting. Somebody recorded it. It was hour-long, and somebody leaked it. Apparently, whoever recorded it was appalled about what he or she heard and leaked the tape. The meeting was about how we can redistrict the city council to increase, quote, Latino power. That's the expression they use, Latino power. All right? Three Democrats in city council, plus one labor leader, all public officials, all Democrats, all Hispanic, having this meeting. 3 years ago, October 2022. Now, again, the meeting was about how to redistrict the city council to increase, quote, Latino power, close quote, the expression that they used. Now, L.A. is 50% Hispanic, but Latinos control 30% of the 15 council seats. So these leaders felt that that was an insufficient number given the percentage of Hispanics in the city. Blacks are less than 10% of the population of the city, but they have 20% of the council seats, and that bothered them. By the way, the three black city council members preside over districts that are either majority Latino or where Latinos make up the largest percentage, which means Latinos in those districts are voting for these black people. So they're not bothered. But these three Hispanic council members plus the Hispanic labor leader are very bothered by this. And they used a parade of invective that would make David Duke blush. Again, this is all on tape. One of the persons there was the city council president named Nuri Martinez, who herself is a daughter of Mexican immigrants, and whose rise in politics was aided by a black political mentor. Right? Martinez has routinely called President Trump racist. However, during this meeting, she referred to one of the council persons who wasn't there, a white guy who happened to be gay, who has adopted a black child. About this gay city councilman, Martinez said, quote, he thinks he's effing black, except she didn't say effing. He thinks he's effing black. She said he carries around his child like he is, quote, an accessory. Close quote. Another person there, Councilman Kevin De Leon, said this gay councilman treats his child, quote, like a Louis Vuitton bag, close quote. And Martinez described the boy as, quote, like a little monkey, close quote. As for the gay councilman whose name is Mike Bonin, Martinez described him as a, quote, little B word that rhymes with witch. De Leon also took a swipe at Orange County and the LA Times, saying that we Latinos need not fear, quote, those crazies in Orange County who are pro-Trump. It's the white liberals. It's the LA Times, close quote. Another white man, again, not at the meeting, came under attack. He's the L.A. city controller. And about him, Martinez said, quote, you need to go talk to that white guy. It's not us. It's the white members on this council that will mother F you in a heartbeat, close quote. It's the white members on this council who will mother F you in a heartbeat, close quote. She also attacked the L.A. County D.A., George Gascon. Not because he's soft on crime, but because, as Martinez said, again, this is all on tape, quote, F that guy, except she didn't say F that guy, he's with the blacks, close quote. Now get this, they were discussing whether immigrants from Oaxaca, which is a town in Mexico, Oaxaca, are part of Los Angeles' Koreatown, meaning part of their district. Martinez said, and I'm quoting, again, she is a Mexican immigrant. I see a lot of little, short, dark people. I was like, I don't know where these people come from. I don't know what village they come from, how they got here. They're ugly. Close quote. Referring to immigrants from Oaxaca, Mexico. There's more. Stick around.

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1: Steve, you're running for governor of California, and you'll enforce Trump's laws at the federal level, but you won't enforce state laws at our level. 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How does that? 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You know, you're an immigrant. I have fought all my life to make life better for immigrants, to represent them well, to defend them, to let them grow and build like my parents. But here's the problem I have with your policies. You seem to welcome immigrants who look like you, but deport immigrants who look like me.
2: 888-971-SAGE, 888-971-7243. I am Larry Elder, Salem News Channel.

0: again. In 2021, Lieutenant Governor of California, his name is Cruz Bustamante, giving a speech during Black History Month, gave what he called an embarrassing slip of the tongue. He meant to use the word Negro and instead said the word N-word. Crowd largely black. A quarter of them walked out. And one of the attendees said, "I'm appalled he would even say that as a slip. You don't make a slip like that unless it's something you say normally," end of quote. Which brings us to this meeting of these three members of LA City Council plus a labor leader, all Democrats, all, of course, left-wing, all plotting on how they can increase, quote, Latino power, close quote, and reduce, therefore, the power that the three black council persons have. By the way, one of these persons there had often talked publicly about increasing the number of blacks in city council while having this meeting talking about decreasing the number of blacks in city council. And again, slurs were flying all over the place. The labor leader named Ron Herrera publicly supports black candidate for council. But here's what he said on this tape. Quote, "My goal in life is to get the three of you elected. We're like the little Latino caucus of our own," close quote, while publicly talking about his support for black candidates, privately talking about how he can reduce the power that blacks have politically in the council. One slur after another, after another, after another. Now, what you ask happened after this? Well, the labor leader resigned, apologized, said, "I should have said something. I don't know why I didn't." The president of the city council resigned. Two of them said, "No, we're not going to resign. You know, I had a bad day. I didn't mean it. I shouldn't have said it." But they ultimately were defeated for re-election. So they're now all gone. But again, these are all liberals. Every single member of the city council in L.A. is either a Democrat or a Democrat socialist or an independent, which is a fancy way of saying, "I'm a Democrat, I just don't want to admit it." Now, I'll tell you what you didn't hear on that tape. What they were going to do about affordability, what they were going to do about crime, what they were going to do about homelessness, what they're going to do about the price of homes. And I got another question. As I said, everybody there in city council are all left-wing. They have no different positions on anything. So what is the left-wing position on homelessness that's different than the left-wing position, what is the left-wing Hispanic position on homelessness that's different from the left-wing white position on homelessness? There isn't any. What's the left-wing position held by Hispanics on the issue of affordability that's different from the left-wing position held by blacks on affordability? None. So here they are, all have the same views, but they want different colors to be occupying the seats. And made disparaging, hateful comments about gays, about blacks, about whites, about indigenous people from Mexico. But these are the ones who call Trump racist. And the president who resigned, Nuri Martinez, did in fact refer to Donald Trump as a racist. What is she? You got people like Jasmine Crockett, who attacked Byron Donalds for pointing out, it's a fact, that during Jim Crow, blacks were more likely to be raised by a nuclear intact family than today. He was talking about the damage being done by the welfare state. And what did Jasmine Crockett say? Because he's married to a white woman, he thinks he's been whitewashed. Are you kidding me? Are you kidding me? And then, of course, it's Joe Biden famously saying, if you don't know whether you want to vote for me or vote for Trump, quote, you ain't really black, close quote. He later on apologized. Jasmine Crockett hasn't apologized. Mitt Romney does not want to reduce regulation of Wall Street. Wants to unchain Wall Street, said Biden during their 2012 campaign. Want to keep y'all back in chains. And you guys have the nerve to refer to President Trump as a racist. For years, Biden lied about his civil rights record. Lied, flat out lied. I used to desegregate movie theaters and restaurants when I was in Wilmington, Delaware. New York Times said he didn't do any of that stuff. Lied and kept saying it even after the New York Times article came out. But you have the nerve to refer to Donald Trump as a racist. And Joe Biden, of course, launched his campaign in 2020. His first ad referred to Charlottesville and falsely implied Donald Trump said they were good Nazis and bad Nazis, good white nationalists and bad white nationalists on both sides. When he's talking about they're good and bad people on both sides of the debate about whether there should be a Confederate monument in the public square. Even Jake Tapper, who hates Donald Trump, 2.5 years after the fact, said, yeah, I went back and looked at that. And Donald Trump was talking about the issue of Confederate monument in public square. And you guys have the unmitigated gall to refer to Donald Trump as a racist. I'm surprised he would even say that as a slip. That must mean he must use that language normally. What do you think these people in city council say about blacks, say about gays, say about whites, normally? The only demo that was not disparaged were Asian Americans. But here they are. You can't get more left-wing than that. You can't get more progressive than that. You can't get more pro-diversity than that. All of them figuring out a way to increase Latino power at the expense of seats held by blacks and others in city council. What does that tell you? Who are these people? Who are the racists? Who are the ones who believe in merit? Who are the ones who want a colorblind society versus ones who want a color-coordinated society? Who? Coming up, we're going to talk to California Republican Congressman Ken Calvert. His district was redesigned, and the Democrats hoped that he would end up running against a Democrat. Instead, he ended up running against another Republican. We're going to talk about the state of the race when we come back. 888-971-SAGE. Do not leave town.
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2: This is John Katzmatidis. 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There's a lot of satellites going around the Earth. A lot of them are from our enemies. All they have to do is they shoot at our grid. And guess what? America has no electricity. Space Force has craft up there. And the joke we say is that they're loaded with photon torpedoes and phasers to be able to shoot down enemy satellites. Instead of having a grid where multiple states are responsible and need them to operate their electricity. The thing for the future, maybe in 10, 20 years, small modular reactors. They are nuclear reactors that for 60 years have been in our Navy vessels and aircraft carriers. So each town, each county will have an SMR and they supply with a backup system the local community. Well, that is a sign of the future. God bless America. I'm John Katzmatidis, and that's the Katz Corner.
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0: Don't miss one of the most powerful documentaries of the year, Can You Hear Me Now, featuring Charlie Kirk. 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I am Larry Elder, Salem News Channel. My guest is running in the newly created District 40 here in California. It is part of Orange County, part of the Inland Empire. He was first elected to Congress in 1992, has been serving in Congress since then. Please welcome to the program Republican Congressman Ken Calvert.
10: All right, thanks for having me.
0: It's my pleasure. Thanks for coming back. Congressman, the Democrats thought that they were going to slice up your district and that you would end up, or your opponent would end up, running against a Democrat. That didn't happen. Two Republicans are now running against each other. How does that feel? How does it feel running against a fellow Republican like that?
10: Well, it's unfortunate Gavin Newsom and his colleagues wanted to eliminate Republicans here in the state of California. We're only a small fraction now with the eight members we have, and they're going to try to cut us down to five or six. When you have 52 members of Congress from California, and about 40% of the vote is Republican or conservative. So it's unfortunate, but this district, 70% of it I represent presently, and I am in a position on as chair of Defense Appropriations to do things that helps our national security, so I'm doing everything I can to get reelected.
0: Now, you got the larger share of the votes in the primary. I think the odds are you're probably going to win. How are you feeling about the race?
10: I feel very good. As you know, we won the race in the primary by 30,000 votes, by almost 15 points. And so we carry two-thirds of the Republican vote. You know, and now you have a Republican versus Republican, and Democrats, you know, probably aren't going to vote for me. I'm a more conservative. I've been a consistent conservative over the years, as you know. We think that we'll get overwhelming Republican support in this district when it has a significant Republican advantage.
0: Has the state party played a role? Has the federal party played a role?
10: No, the state party and the federal party have stayed out of it. The county party here in Riverside County endorsed me. The Orange County Lincoln Club has endorsed me. Virtually all the elected officials, both in partisan and nonpartisan office, have endorsed me. So we feel pretty good, and we've raised ample resources and running a strong campaign, and we feel very good about the election coming up.
0: How do you distinguish yourself from your opponent?
10: Again, I'm a consistent conservative. I've been that way over the years. I have been supportive of President Trump and supportive of the Republican agenda and continue to do so. Obviously, I support our national security, and by the way, California has 41 military installations, has a significant amount of veterans, and I have a lot of support within those communities.
0: Congressman, let's talk about what happens if and when the Democrats regain control of the House and or the Senate. You've been in Congress over 30 years. You've been in the minority. You've been in the majority. I would imagine it's a whole lot more fun being in the majority.
10: Right. A minority is not any fun at all. And look, if the Democrats get the majority in the House, the first thing they're going to do is file an impeachment resolution against the President of the United States. And they're going to do endless investigations of everybody. Anybody, you know, that supports Republican causes, both in the private sector and the public sector. So this is not something that we should allow to happen. That's why we all should work across the country to make sure that we get out and vote. Look, if the low propensity Republicans vote, we will keep the majority in both the House and the Senate.
0: If people want to contribute to your campaign, and I think the early voting has already started, where do they go?
10: CalpertForCongress.com. And happy to take a contribution. That would be fantastic.
0: CalvertForCongress.com.
10: Right.
0: Okay, we only have about 90 seconds left, Congressman. The top issue, of course, is affordability. Please explain to me what the Democrats' position on affordability is other than Medicare for all.
10: Well, they don't have a position on affordability other than saying that they're for affordability. That's about it. Look, people forget there was 8% inflation when Biden was president. It's half of that today. I mean, we are bringing this down. I know the American public isn't patient. Gas prices are high. I understand that. This is momentary. We've got to stick with it. We will get through this. Prices will come down, and we're going to be a better nation for it by having a strong national defense and great economic news across the country. I think we're doing quite well, but it hasn't got down to the public yet. They don't feel it.
0: CalvertForCongress.com, CalvertForCongress.com, C-A-L-V-E-R-T. Congress, we have 20 seconds left. Did Trump support you, support your opponent? Has he stayed out of it?
10: He stayed out of it. You know, I don't blame him. A Republican-Republican race, you know, there's no reason for him to get involved in that unless he feels strongly about it. And so we'll take care of it, and this election will be over within a few weeks, and we get on with the business of this country.
0: Absolutely. Well, Congressman, thank you very much for coming on. By the way, we did reach out to your opponent in the issue of fairness. But, Congressman, thank you for coming on. CalvertForCongress.com. Throw something in the tip jar. You got it.
10: All right. Thanks, Larry. Appreciate it.
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0: 888-971-SAGE, 888-971-7243. I am Larry Elder. We are Salem Beach. I'm going to talk about an NYPD detective being stabbed 10 times. The suspects are 2 illegal aliens in just a second. And the role of ICE in that city. One more thing about LA City Council. Guess how much they're paid? $245,000 a year. Plus all sorts of perks. And often, they just don't even meet. The Committee on Homelessness went weeks without having a meeting. Not too shabby. And one of them, member of the City Council, is Nithya Raman. She's the one running against the mayor of L.A. And polls have her about 10 points ahead. She routinely opposed efforts to prevent homeless encampments in their districts. Opposed it routinely. After announcing her bid for mayor, all of a sudden she did a 180. Quote, when I'm mayor, if council wants to create new no camping zones, I'm not going to stand in the way, close quote, having stood in the way the whole time she'd been in council. Can you say useless? And you wonder what's wrong with this city. EJ is in Corona. EJ, you're in the Larry Elder Show. Thank you for calling.
16: Hey, Larry, how are you?
0: I'm well, sir. How are you?
16: I'm good. Beautiful Southern California day.
0: There it is. That's why we're still here.
16: So, yes, sir. So, everybody on the left calls us on the right racists, and Trump's a racist, and racist, racist, racist. Yet they support one of the biggest racist groups in the world, which are the Muslims. Now, not all Muslims, I know that. Okay, let me say that. But majority, they hate Jews. They hate anybody who is different than them. Everybody has to become Muslim in their philosophy to basically stay alive. And that's my, I mean, the Germans were hated the Jews. They called them racists and fascists and all that. Mm-hmm. Yet the leftists fawn all over Muslims, mosques, and now Newsom's created two Muslim holidays in the state of California, official state holidays, just to pander to the vote. And it's just so sickening. These people, they preach hate to America, death to America. They want to take over our country. Look what's happening in Europe. And people on the right, they just have a blind eye to it. It's unbelievable.
0: And EJ, I'll tell you, as far as I'm concerned, anybody that accuses Israel, whose military takes pains to avoid civilian casualties, of committing genocide, there's no other word for that other than anti-Semitism. It's ridiculous. It's absurd.
16: Exactly. It's just unbelievable. In our town here, it's just, you know, you see the population growing and growing, and these families walking around not assimilating to our community, but staying to themselves and huddled up together and having kids and quietly running for office and getting put on the water district boards and so forth and so on. And, you know, they're doing it. It's going to happen here.
0: Well, EJ, thank you very much for the call. In case you think EJ is painting with too broad a brush, I'll say it again. You've got Abdul El-Sayed accusing Israel of engaging in genocide. You have AOC accusing Israel of engaging in genocide. Rashida Tlaib, Zohran Mamdani, and I can name several others, making the most asinine, ignorant claim that the IDF, the Israel Defense Force, is committing genocide in Gaza. We've had people talk about how they take pains to avoid civilian casualties, how Hamas embeds military installations underneath civilian schools and hospitals and daycare centers and mosques in order to inflict civilian casualties, to then stand up there with a straight face and accuse Israel of killing civilians when their goal is to get civilians killed so they can then claim that Israel is committing a war crime. It's a brilliant plan, given the stupidity of so many people who buy into it. There's no other word for that other than anti-Semitism. They were more cautious to avoid civilian casualties than our military was in the campaign against ISIS. We weren't accused of engaging in a genocide. We weren't accused of intentionally killing civilians. But Israel is. It's stunning that so many people embrace it. Anyway, thank you very much for the call. I appreciate it. 888-971-SAGE, 888-971-7243. Let's talk about the NYPD detective. His name is Jose Mercedes, speaks Spanish, survived a robbery in which two illegal aliens attacked him and stabbed him 10 times in the Bronx. He was off duty, cleaning the truck of his personal vehicle when the two men attacked him from behind. He told them in English and in Spanish he was a cop. He said they didn't care. Number 58.
17: I'm a police officer. The reason I'm a police officer is because I want to protect my community, and I want to arrest and bring to justice people that commit crime.
18: But how do you respond to people who use your situation to make blanketing statements that this is why people living in the U.S. should be?
17: My main concern is crime. I dedicate my life to investigating crime, and I think that it's very important to keep our community safe for all of us.
0: Now, the illegal immigrants were from the Dominican Republic. The NYPD cop is also of Dominican descent. And he was asked, what do you think about people using what you had to support their agenda to deport people? He said, I'm interested in crime. I want to solve crime. I want to stop crime. That's why I am a cop, he said. The suspects, D'Angelo Caraballo and Schneider Mejia, 25 and 24 respectively, allegedly fled to Massachusetts, where they were later arrested in a basement hideout. They're being held without bail and are expected to face attempted murder charges once extradited back to New York. 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
1: 888-971-SAGE, 888-971-7243. I am Larry Elder. Salem News Channel coming up. Tom Homan says he's going to triple down on making sure that ICE does its job in New York City, despite what Zoran Mamdani says. And Jeanine Pirro, the D.C. District Attorney, says that a new investigation is being opened up on Ilhan Omar. All of this and more, 888-971-SAGE. David is in Los Angeles. David, thank you very much for calling. I appreciate it.
2: Hi, Larry. I was calling because you have a tendency that whenever Trump is accused of something, you defer to Democrats as opposed to discuss Trump's issues on the merits. Like today, when you played the Javier Becerra quote, and instead of discussing whether or not Trump is racist, you just want to ask racist statements by Democrats.
1: Okay, all right, David. All right, David. Let's discuss whether Trump is. Let's discuss whether Trump is a racist. You make the case. What makes Trump a racist?
2: Well, Trump said that he wouldn't get a fair trial from a Mexican American judge because of his ethnicity and his ethnic background. That's textbook racism. That's saying that because someone is some race, he's not going to rule fairly on him. That alone.
1: Do you think if the judge were a conservative, a judge appointed by a Republican, he would have said the same thing?
2: You said possibly.
1: So probably not. He's probably talking about his ideology that he's a left wing person as opposed to him being Hispanic.
2: Donald Trump did not say that. Don't shift.
1: I didn't say he did. I didn't say he said that. I said you took that interpretation. I don't. I say that Donald Trump was probably talking about what he thought was his left wing bias as opposed to his ethnicity.
2: But that's not his words. His words were about his ethnicity.
1: Well, I'm talking about what I believe he meant.
2: He does
1: have a state of Secretary of State who happens to be Hispanic, so I guess he doesn't hate him. His name is Marco Rubio. Have you noticed that?
2: Yes, Trump practices tokenism. Tokenism.
1: So now that's textbook racism, my friend. David, what you just now did was textbook racism. Because Marco Rubio is a member of Trump's cabinet. He's a token. Wow. What is that?
2: You're saying
1: the same thing that Benny Thompson said when he referred to Clarence Thomas as an Uncle Tom. Doing the same thing. You're doing the same thing, David. You don't even realize you're doing it. You're doing the same thing. You don't even realize you're doing it.
2: But Larry, M.O., which is deflect to a Democrat.
1: All right, David. You gave me that example. Give me another example of what makes Trump a racist.
2: Do you agree that is a racist comment?
1: We just discussed it. Let's move to the next one. Give me something else.
2: No, I
1: told you I don't agree. I told you I don't agree. Offer me something else.
2: Okay, so it's not racist to say that
1: David, here's what's going on. You lost the argument. You don't want to move on because you can't think of anything else to back up your argument. Trump has Marco Rubio, who's a Hispanic, his Secretary of State. They're very close. So therefore, he doesn't hate Hispanics. I'm sure Trump was talking about the judge's ideology. So give me another example. You couldn't do it. Weak, David. And he's a token? Textbook racism, David. I'm Larry Elder.
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6: Townhall.com. I'm Keith Peters in Washington. President Trump says no one has done more for Alaska than him. Speaking at a rally in Wasilla today, Trump urged supporters to re-elect Republican Senator Dan Sullivan that warned of the consequences of a Democratic victory in the upcoming midterms.
7: I've done more for this state than any other state in the union, and they'll repeal it immediately.
6: Trump was joined at the rally by Sullivan and Congressman Nick Begich, who's also running for re-election. The president's visit comes with the midterms just 3 weeks away. Trump is also set to visit Arizona, Montana, and Georgia later this week. PG&E has now more than doubled the number of customers it says could be affected by power shutoffs in California. Rich Cassone with details.
8: The utility is now warning that around 70,000 customers in 29 counties could lose electricity beginning Wednesday. Originally, they'd said 30,000 customers might be affected. The shutoffs loom as strong winds and dry vegetation increase wildfire risk. With the expanded warning, more than 18,600 customers in Placer, El Dorado, Nevada, and Yuba counties could be affected. The potential shutoffs could continue through Saturday afternoon. I'm Rich Cassone.
6: Kimberly Guilfoyle is out as U.S. Ambassador to Greece. Monica Nelson reports.
9: The White House says she was asked to resign after allegations she tried to get a businessman to pay off about $100,000 in American Express credit card debt in exchange for access to the administration. The former fiancé of Donald Trump Jr. says it was an honor to serve and has denied the claim. President Trump telling reporters, quote, we're not happy with the situation. I'm Monica Nelson.
6: On Wall Street, the Dow Jones Industrial Average down by 180 points, the NASDAQ dropping 41, with the S&P 500 lower by one, oil near $94 a barrel. More at townhall.com.
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6: The U.S. is experiencing the worst dengue fever outbreak in nearly a century.
11: There have been more than 2,200 cases of the mosquito-borne illness this year, with about a quarter of them in Florida, according to the CDC. Penn State biology professor Beth McGraw says mosquitoes have been thriving in the long, wet summer that's been a perfect breeding ground. She adds, dengue fever is in places around the world where it has been in the past. Rich Thomason reporting.
6: Pope Leo has been diagnosed with lung cancer. The 71-year-old U.S.-born pontiff underwent surgery today to remove a growth from his lung. The Vatican says the surgery was successful and confirmed his diagnosis. Leo revealed plans for the surgery Sunday during his prayer at St. Peter's Square. He said it was detected at a very early stage. News and analysis at townhall.com. From Washington, I'm Keith Peters. Apple is shining another spotlight on new products. Mark Mayfield with details.
12: The tech giant will hold its Welcome Home event today. It's unclear what products will be showcased, but reports say we could see a new Apple TV as well as different models of the HomePod. It was just last month that Apple showcased an updated product line, including its first ever foldable iPhone. I'm Mark Mayfield.
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1: The czar of common sense, the great Eldersky, Don Lorenzo. 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
1: 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Bill Gates says AI changes the world more than all other previous technologies. We'll talk about why there isn't a Palestinian state now and that there was never a Palestinian state. Homeland Security Secretary defends live streaming the execution of the Fort Hood mass shooter. Border Czar Tom Homan says he will triple down on Mayor Mamdani's threat to kick ICE out of New York City. D.C. U.S. Attorney Jeanine Pirro announces another investigation related to Ilhan Omar. Sophie Cunningham, the teammate of Caitlin Clark, responds to the argument that she should not be on the team next year because she's too disruptive. What are the Democrat plans to reduce affordability if they take back Congress? Kimberly Guilfoyle has resigned from her position as ambassador to Greece. I want to get back to this NYPD detective being stabbed in just a second. But first, a little more about what my friend David and I just discussed. And David, if you're listening, and I'm sure you are, I appreciate the fact that you listen to the show. You don't agree with me, but you call in. That takes cashews. It takes cashews to listen to people you don't agree with because it's just hard. It's hard emotionally. It's hard psychically. I have that same problem when I watch CNN or watch The View or watch what I now call BS Now. You hear stuff that you just really disagree with. It's hard to watch, hard to process. The fact that you do it, I appreciate it. And that you have the courage to call and challenge me when you feel I need to be challenged, I also appreciate that. But I want to say something, David. I have this conversation with other people who've referred to Trump as being a racist and will cite this, that, and the other. Trump insults a lot of people. Most of the people he insults are whites. Have you heard him tee off on Joe Biden, who's as white as an Idaho picket fence? Have you heard them tee off on Joe Biden? Sleepy Joe Biden, the auto pen, called him stupid. Nancy Pelosi, have you heard him tee off on her? Have you heard him tee off on Chuck Schumer? He calls a senator from Palestine. Have you heard him tee off on reporters he doesn't like, whether it's Jake Tapper or others? But you're offended when he tees off on somebody who's black or Hispanic. I guess you feel black Hispanic liberals bruise easily, but whites he tees off on can handle it. So you're not bothered by that? He's an equal opportunity insulter. But when he insults a black person, well, that's different. Call Maxine Waters low IQ. Well, she is pretty stupid, don't you think? Loud, angry, shrill. Has she achieved anything, accomplished anything? Her district, has it gotten any better? Meanwhile, Donald Trump has supported Byron Donalds, who's black, for governor of Florida. And Donald Trump has praised him. Says he's a superstar. Trump has praised Vivek Ramaswamy running for governor. just did a rally in Ohio. But if he says something disparaging about a black person, oh my goodness, he's a racist. You see the problem here? Selective outrage. Double standard. Hypocrisy. Meanwhile, people of color on the left can make all sorts of disparaging comments, and they get a pass. Remember when Ayanna Pressley said, we don't need a brown face that doesn't want to be a brown voice. We don't need a black face that doesn't want to be a black voice. Meaning there's only one way to think. And if you don't, well, you're no longer a member of that race. You're a sellout, which is exactly what you just now said, David. You made the argument that because a Hispanic judge was disparaged by Donald Trump, he said he didn't feel he could get a fair trial. By the way, Trump said the same thing about the Manhattan jury that convicted him for somehow having a state charge tied to the labeling of the payments to Stormy Daniels as a campaign contribution, or as a legal expense, rather. He gets convicted somehow, some convoluted charge. He publicly said he didn't feel he could get a fair trial. Now, was that racist? He said the same thing about Jack Smith, the special counsel who investigated him for January 6th and for the documents. Jack Smith is white and felt that he was unfair to Trump. Trump felt he was unfair to him, disparaged him, said he was engaged in a witch hunt, vindictive, lawfare. So when Trump criticizes white people, white liberals, whom he believes are out to get him, that's okay. You may be offended by it, but it's not racist. But if he's black and he says the same thing, well, then that's racist. Does that make any sense whatsoever? And that's the best example you gave me. When I asked you for another one, well, you want to give another one. Right, well, David, again, I appreciate your calling, but I urge you to just think through what you just now said. And I'll make one more claim. When Donald Trump ran in 2016, I heard over and over and over again that Donald Trump was giving a dog whistle to white racists to come out and support him. Dog whistle. The town of over 100,000, as I pointed out before, that most voted for Donald Trump was Abilene, Texas. He got nearly 80% of the vote. The city is majority white, large Hispanic population, but I believe the largest group are whites. A few months after that election in 2016, Abilene, Texas, a city of 140 years old, voted for its first black mayor. And he won by double digits. Some dog whistle. And the last time President Trump ran, he received 20% of the black male vote. I can't think of the last time a Republican candidate got that kind of percentage of the black male vote. But obviously, they voted for a racist. They just didn't know it. They weren't smart enough to see that, I guess. Okay, let's move on. 888-971-SAGE. Back of this NYPD detective who survived being stabbed 10 times by two illegal aliens. Number 57.
17: They didn't care. They didn't care. I told them in English, I told them in Spanish, that I was a police officer. They didn't care.
1: I told them in English. I told them in Spanish. I was a police officer. They didn't care. This is a sanctuary state, by the way, and a sanctuary city where the NYPD is forbidden from cooperating with ICE. If that hadn't been the case, would these two people have been out on the street in the first place? Speaking of New York, Darlisa Avila Chevalier is the DSA candidate. She will likely win her general election. Wants to abolish ICE. Number 47.
18: So thank you so much for taking the time out of your busy day to come on the broadcast. And we look forward to having you on, hopefully for better circumstances in the future. But thank you. What are some parting words you want to leave with the audience?
19: Hi, chat, and ice, and abolish it. So.
18: Okay, all right. Well, thank you.
19: It was good seeing you.
18: It's great seeing you.
1: That was Hassan Piker's podcast. The one who said that Hamas is 1,000 times better than Israel. The one who said that Orthodox Jews were inbred. The one who says, I wipe my bleep with the Constitution. The one who said, I don't really care about women being raped on October 7th. There she is on his podcast. But nobody would call him a racist. She said, it doesn't matter that this gangbanger shot by ICE in New York had a violent criminal record. Number 48.
20: This incredibly cruel form of law enforcement that has nothing to do with their actual criminal history. It all has everything to do with where they were born.
18: Yeah. And the quote-unquote crime is, again, it's a civil offense.
20: Exactly.
18: At least currently, as it stands, crossing the border without, like, the proper paperwork, in all instances, is considered a civil offense. Right. It's not a criminal offense, even though it's presented as one in American news. It's, the administration makes it seem like that's the case. It's not. But the only time it ventures into the criminal offense territory is if someone...
1: It's deportable, my friend. You're in the country illegal. You are subject to being deported. Now, when it comes to supplements, two things matter most: that it works, and you can trust it. Rather than

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1: 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I am Larry Elder. 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Lynn is in Glendale. Lynn, you're on the Larry Elder Show. Thank you so much for coming.

0: calling.
1: Hey, Larry. Big fan.
0: Thank you.
1: It was fun to meet you outside Equinox in Glendale one day as I happened to pull up, and I've loved you for many, many years. And I just wanted to say that this is so ridiculous that Donald Trump is a racist. He supported so many candidates of color, so to speak, and including, I just wanted to mention John James, who is the, I'm sure you know, the Republican gubernatorial candidate in Michigan.
0: Right.
1: Everyone keeps talking about Al-Sayed, but holy cow, this is a fabulous congressman who is now running for governor that Trump has supported for many years, and he's wonderful. So anyway, just wanted to throw that out there, too, for that ridiculous caller a few minutes ago.
0: Well, Lynn, I appreciate that. And remember Donald Trump gave office space to Jesse Jackson when Jesse Jackson ran for president and praised him? He didn't endorse him, but he praised him, didn't dismiss his candidacy as foolhardy the way a lot of people did. And I've told you this before. There's a entertainment reporter named Liz Croykin, C-R-O-K-I-N, who before President Trump became president, covered him for some 10 years. She wrote a piece when he announced for his candidacy. And she said, I've been covering this man for 10 years. It is my job to dig up dirt on people. And believe me, if I had had any dirt on Donald Trump about him being a racist and a sexist and a homophobe and a bigot, I would have published it. Shit, instead, people praised him. Talked about his acts of generosity for which he did not seek any publicity. And how about all those rappers who loved him? All those rap songs that mentioned his name, because Trump rhymes with a lot of things. Like, it was an easy song to, easy name to rap, to rhyme. They praised him. They wanted to emulate him. They liked his flash. They liked his dash. They liked his money. And then he runs as Republican and all of a sudden becomes an SOB. Anyway, Lynn, thank you very much for the call. I appreciate it. Kevin is in Torrance. Kevin, you're on the Larry Elder Show. Thank you for calling.
2: Hello, Larry. Nice to meet you.
0: You too, Kevin.
2: I wanted to call and chat with you about Islam. I have sort of a unique experience. I lived in Saudi Arabia in 1995. And at the time, I was a very large person, and after a long trip there, I get a call when I'm in bed, hey, I would like to meet you. You're a very large man. Turns out it was a fellow who said his family was the ruling family before the Saud family. Anyway, I got to meet a fair number of wealthy Sauds. We used to sit in a room with chairs all the way around the room, and I felt like I was being interrogated. And at the time, he was an admitted fundamentalist, tried to convert me to Islam. And when I left, it was around Christmas, he handed me a box. When I opened it, he said you would know what to do with it. It was a silver and gold Mont Blanc pen. And I knew when I was leaving, because of the questions and stuff they were asking me, that I would never speak with him again.
0: Can you back up? What was the fascination with your size, with your being a large man? I don't get it.
2: He was into training as well, so that sort of got me in the door with him. In fact, he bought me a thobe and a gutra. That's the headdress and sort of the long white dress that they wear.
0: Right. So when you say large man, you mean buff. You meant ripped.
2: Yes.
0: Okay.
2: Yes.
0: All right.
2: Yeah, I was.
0: You're being modest.
2: Well, no, I mean, you know, for them, I stood out.
0: Yeah.
2: You don't see that over there, right? I over here, there were guys bigger than me, but for them, I was very large. So, and that sort of got me in the door. But Saudi was not a nice place to be, and not because of the weather, but, you know, for example, when I traveled from Yanbu to Jeddah, I had to have a travel letter. There were checkpoints between the city I lived in and Jeddah. I had to give up my passport for an agama. I saw that Islam is not so much a religion as it is a political ideology and a way to live. And I'm not Islamophobic. I have no phobia regarding Islam, but I see that it is antithetical to a constitutional republic.
0: Kevin, what were you doing there?
2: I worked on the Royal Saudi Air Defense System. I worked on the computers that control it, and I also taught their officers how to use it.
0: We're off topic, but what is your take on the Iran war?
2: Well, from my perspective, Islam can never have a nuclear weapon. They'll use it.
0: Mm-hmm.
2: They value death where people who are Christians or Jews value life.
0: What is your take on the Houthis attacking that Saudi airport?
2: Well, I think they're trying to get attention, and I think our response should be swift and hard.
0: Mm-hmm.
2: Islam, for me, is from everything I see in the world, especially now, plus the experience I had, is kind of a cancer. And even in Saudi, there were the haves and have-nots. You had the wealthy, and then you had people that had nothing. And I'm kind of seeing that. You see that in Africa, where Islam has taken over. And I know in France they have ghettos where they live. This isn't good. I believe they hate Western life.
0: Well, I believe that too, Kevin. Thank you very much for sharing that with me. Let's talk again about what this candidate for Republican governor in New Jersey said when asked about Iran, the Iran war, number 31.
3: Mr. Murphy, let's say that the president calls you. Cell service has gotten a lot better in Tabernacle over the last few years.
4: That's right.
3: President Trump calls you and says, I'll do whatever you want. What do I do in Iran? What's your answer?
4: Finish it. Finish that war in a positive manner. We can't wait halfway through and decide we don't want to do this anymore. The Iranian Islamic Revolutionary Guard Corps is a radical terrorist organization that has deprived the Iranian people and the Persian people of their history and of a decent life. They have murdered, raped, tortured, assassinated, promoted terrorism all throughout the world, especially in the region of the Middle East. They are a cancer on human existence. I remember as a young boy watching those walls of iron, November of 1979, watching the radical Islamic terrorists storm over the walls of our embassy and 52 Americans held for 444 days. And ever since November of 79, the IRGC in Iran has done nothing but export terror.
0: He said, finish the job. I'm Larry Elder.
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13: The region of the Middle East. They are a cancer on human existence. I remember as a young boy watching those walls of our November of 1979, watching the radical Islamic terrorists storm over the walls of our embassy and 52 Americans held for 444 days. And ever since November of 79, the IRGC in Iran has done nothing but export terror, murder, rape, oppression, and assassination to the region and to the world. And it's time it stops. 4 decades is enough. The Iranian people have suffered enough. And I would say, Mr. President, put your cowboy hat on and get out there and kick some and get this done and done right.
0: 888-971-SAG, 888-971-7243. I am Larry Elder. We are Salem News Channel. I want to get back to the conversation between Hassan Piker, on whose podcast the DSA candidate Darlisa Avalier Chevalier appeared. And Hassan Piker said he didn't have a criminal record. He was just a in the country illegally. It's a civil offense. Number 48.
14: This incredibly cruel form of law enforcement that has nothing to do with their actual criminal history. It all has everything to do with where they were born.
15: Yeah. And the quote-unquote crime is again, it's a civil offense.
14: Exactly.
15: At least currently, as it stands, crossing the border without like the proper paperwork, in many instances, in all instances, is considered a civil offense. It's not a criminal offense, even though it's presented as one in American news. It's the administration makes it seem like that's the case. It's not. But the only time it ventures into the criminal offense territory is if someone comes back in after the first deportation, and that's even a relatively new criminal charge, like a criminal penalty that's carried with that. Having said that, what is the rap sheet for this person that Jessica Tisch is alleging is this criminal, and that like the ICE apprehension was valid for that perspective?
14: You know, I was just so angry as I was listening to it. I've like gone back to her remarks to make sure that I was like correct in our our statement about it, but like to me, it doesn't even matter, right? It doesn't even matter because the point is,
15: yeah, it doesn't.
14: A man was
15: this
14: shot.
15: Person.
0: Okay, so it doesn't even matter. His name is Oscar Balgal. February 22, according to court records, sold cocaine, fentanyl, crack cocaine to an undercover detective. Pleaded not guilty to 10 charges. Case remains open, 2023. Arrested and charged with robbery. Pleaded guilty to grand larceny. Received 5-year probation. Federal officers tried to arrest him on September 18, but he ran away, escaping to a building. Here is what the Secretary of Homeland Security, Mark Wayne Mullen, said about Mr. Balgal, number 60. Oh, I don't have it yet. Okay. Have that for you in just a second. Angie Nixon is the DSA candidate in Florida, and she wants, of course, to abolish ICE, number 45.
16: Accordingly, I got y'all back. I want to abolish ICE and make sure we are rerouting and redirecting those funds. Redirecting those funds to make sure we're modernizing the immigration system, because immigrants are welcome here, baby. Because this country was founded by, you know, founded and built on by, built upon by, you know, indigenous people and immigrants, whether they came here willingly or they were forced, like my ancestors. And so immigrants are welcome here. But I need y'all to, you know, do what y'all need to do to get your girl up there to Washington, D.C., okay?
0: Mamdani says he's going to kick ICE out of New York City, to which Tom Holman says, number 44.
17: All right. And finally, I just have to ask, when you hear the mayor of New York City, the largest mayor, largest city in the United States, call your organization ICE rotten to the core, when you hear people belittling the hundreds of thousands of unaccompanied children who came here, suggesting that they're all doing fine, does it make your blood boil?
18: Well, look, the bottom line is ICE is enforcing laws that Congress enacted. So any member of Congress want to compare ICE to the Nazis or racists or the secret police? Well, if we're racist for enforcing the law, what's that make you? You wrote the law. So we're not making this up. We're enforcing laws Congress enacted. We're enforcing laws that the American people voted for. President Trump, who's one of the greatest presidents of my lifetime, sitting in the Oval Office because of this issue. Promises made, promises kept. But let me add this. I just told you over 60% of everybody we arrest is a public safety threat. We've arrested and removed hundreds of thousands of criminal aliens from this country the last 2 years.
0: More on this when we come back. I'm Larry Elder. 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
1: 888-971-SHGE, 888-971-7243. I am Larry Elder. We are Salem News Channel. So this candidate for Congress in New York talking to Hassan Piker. When he asked her what was his record, she said, I don't care what his record was. I shouldn't have shot him. Here's what the Homeland Security Secretary Mark Wayne Mullen said. Number 60.
2: And joining me now is the Secretary of the Department of Homeland Security, Mark Wayne Mullen. Secretary Mullen, thank you so much for being here. We appreciate it. Let's start by showing our viewers this NYPD video of the shooting. You can see Oscar Belgal in a parking spot. A plainclothes officer approaches the driver's side window with his gun drawn. Another plainclothes officer approaches by the driver's side headlight. Belgal then appears to try to reverse and try to drive away. One of the officers is banging on his window with a gun. So I understand that Oscar Belgal is in the country illegally, and he has a criminal record, including grand larceny. I guess the question I have is, do you see how for anyone, a bunch of men not clearly identified as with the government, as with ICE, banging on windows with a gun, might cause anyone to flee? And I wonder, would it not be safer for the officers if they were clearly identified as with ICE?
3: Well, Jake, what you're not understanding is the full gravity of the situation. Oscar had already fled once before just a month ago. He knew that officers were looking for him. He understood that he was a wanted man. I mean, think about the guy's record. I'll read it here to you. He's got 4 charges of felony robbery, 2 charges of felony assault, felony larceny, misdemeanor assault, weapons possession, misdemeanor larceny, possession of stolen property, 2 felony charges for dangerous drugs, and a strong gang affiliation, which he is also wanted for possibly direct or indirect information on a CBP officer that was killed by his gang last year. This guy we knew was dangerous. We knew he was probably armed. He had fled from us before. We had taken every precaution possible to take, and for when us to approach his vehicle, we approached it and was giving lawful commands. What you're not hearing is the actual audio too. He knew exactly who we were. He decided to flee once again like he had done before. And so when someone tries to flee from us, they're making their decisions at that time. The truth is, this guy was an awful human being. He was a thug. He was a gangbanger. And he had only been in the country for 3 years, and he had this long of a rap sheet and had been released multiple times by New York State. At the same time, he was on probation. So you couldn't have got a worse of a worse thug than this, than Oscar is. And why is the media so outraged by this? It doesn't make any sense, because, Jake, remember, the week before, an NYPD officer in the Bronx, same area that this was at, was stabbed by 2 thugs, too, with extensive rap sheets that was released by New York back on the streets. Mm-hmm. They were also from the Dominican Republic, and not one person covered that. I don't think the media covered it, I know the mayor didn't go out and give some press conference about it. If anybody's going to be outraged, they should be outraged that these criminals are still running the streets when they should have been detained, because we put detainers on them and asked the state of New York to give them to us and let us ship them back out. So yeah. All 3 of these thugs, Oscar and the 2 individuals that stabbed the NYPD officer, all 3 of those individuals should have been deported years ago. But of course, the state of New York is a sanctuary state, and this is the kind of criminals that are running wild.
2: Yeah, so
1: kind of a bit of news that is relevant, don't you think, Mr. Tapper? This is Border Czar Tom Holman on CBS News, number 16.
4: We looked at official ICE data, sir, and found that 57 people have died in the agency's custody so far under this administration. In fact, somebody was just reported to have died in ICE custody today by the agency. 2026 could set a new record high in the number of detainees dying. What is being done to prevent that? And I know one partial explanation is that more people are being detained, and so tragically more people are dying. But that can't be the only explanation, can it be?
5: How many people died during the Biden administration? How many people died in custody during the Biden administration? Do you know?
4: A significant number.
5: Do you know?
4: But this is going to be the highest year in 2026.
5: I'm just asking, do you know how many died during the Biden administration?
4: I don't have the data here, but...
5: Of course you don't. Again, it's another loaded question against the Trump administration. ICE has the highest detention standards in the industry. I hope your viewers go to ICE.gov and look at a section called detention standards. We have the highest detention standards in the industry, higher than any state or federal institution. Our deaths in custody are among the lowest of any state prison or Bureau of Prisons. Our numbers are up because our population has doubled in custody. We got over 70, I think the other day we had like 74,000 in custody. So we have more people in custody. And we're dealing with people from third world nations. Some of the first doctors they see are our doctors. And matter of fact, no one ever talks about how many lives that I saved in detention when they found a serious medical issue that the alien didn't even know about, and we treat. When I was ICE director, I think we spent almost $1 billion on medical care. Again, it's unfortunate and it's sad when anybody dies. I don't want to see anybody die, but we do everything we can to give them the best medical care that we can provide.
1: Now, wasn't that interesting? He asked him how many people died in ICE custody during the Biden administration. Guy just stared. Hom Holman, repeat the question. And the guy says, well, a lot. He had no idea what the number was, but he figured it was a lot because of the way Tom Holman said it. And Biden did not have to deal with a previous administration that allowed in millions and millions of illegal aliens. Unvetted, unvaccinated, some from prisons, some, as Donald Trump has said over and over again, from mental institutions. But he was unaware of that. Now, there are far more people in detention now as a result of the border being left wide open. And why have they died? Some of them had other illnesses. They were sick. Some of them committed suicide. But they were given food. They were given water. As he pointed out, their detention standards meet or exceed any of those of state prisons. Now, whether you're climbing the corporate ladder, launching a new project, or just looking for that extra edge, your brain is your most valuable asset. 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
0: America, we have a country to save. And now, here's Larry Elder.
1: 888-971-SAGE, 888-971-7243. I am Larry Elder, Stanley Loofstown. Coming up, we're going to discuss why there isn't a Palestinian state now and whether there ever was a Palestinian state. All of this and more next hour. Stick around, 888-971-SAGE. Jim is in Canadensis, Pennsylvania. Hope I'm pronouncing your city well.
13: Yes, that's me, Larry. How you doing, Jim?
1: I'm doing well.
13: Larry.
1: No, you're Jim, I'm Larry. We often get confused.
13: A little messed up. I was surprised it's funny. Gotcha. Okay. Hey, Larry, I was listening to you earlier about people calling Trump a racist. And I got to say this. They got everything backwards. I served in the Marine Corps at the end of the Vietnam War. And about half of my platoon, half of my company were black. And half of them were great guys. I became great friends with a lot of them. The other half were just the biggest bunch of racist pigs you'd ever want to meet. It seems in this country, white people are completely clueless that black people can be racist pigs, too. You see, DEI, right? That's just racism against white people. It doesn't matter. It's still racism. It's not okay. And they're pushing it. They're Democrats trying to push it through Congress and in the military. That's a disaster.
1: Mm-hmm.
13: You got cancel culture, BLM, the woke wackos, Antifa, most of the white people and the Democrats in Congress, they're the new face of systemic racism in present-day America. I mean, everything, and most of them, about 80% of them are white people. That's how stupid these people are. They have no idea what they're talking about. I was a geophysicist. I retired now, but I spent most of my time working on cargo ships in the Merchant Marine because I couldn't work an 8-to-5 time job. It was too boring. I've been to Africa about 100 times to about 30 different countries over there. Every African I've ever met, which was thousands of them, biggest dream was to come to America. Now, if we're the biggest bunch of racist pigs that white people on the far left make us out to be,
1: right,
13: why the hell would they want to come here? You know, I mean, why do they want to come here? When Biden opened the border for 4 years, why weren't people of color crossing the border going to Mexico to get away from us,
1: mm-hmm,
13: you know?
1: Mm-hmm.
13: These people on the far left are the new face of systemic racism in present-day America. They're just as bad as the KKK was 100 years ago. Anyway, any questions, Larry?
1: No, I have no questions. I just listening. Look, there was a poll done by Rasmussen. He did it a couple times over a couple years. Ask Hispanics, whites, Asians, blacks, of the four groups, which group is the most likely to be racist? Whites said blacks. Hispanics said blacks. Asians said blacks. Blacks said blacks. Now, nobody said the majority of blacks were racist, just which of these groups is more likely to be racist. They asked it twice, and the results were the same. Whites said blacks were the most likely to be racist. Asians said blacks were the most likely to be racist. Hispanics said blacks were the most likely to be racist. And blacks said the same thing. Not saying the majority of blacks are racist. I've never said that, never come close to saying that. But to act as if only white people are racist, are you kidding me? What would I know? I'm the black face of white supremacy, right? 888-971-SAGE. Do not leave town.
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15: News this hour from Town Hall. I'm John Scott. President Trump says no one has done more for Alaska than him. Speaking at a rally in Wasilla today, the president urging supporters to re-elect Republican Senator Dan Sullivan. The president joined at the rally by Sullivan and Congressman Nick Begich, who's also running for re-election. His visit comes with the midterms just 3 weeks away. The president also set to visit Arizona, Montana, and Georgia later this week. U.S. Ambassador to Greece, Kimberly Guilfoyle, announcing her resignation today. That's after the White House asked her to step down in the wake of revelations about her asking a donor for $100,000 to pay off her American Express bill.
16: Kimberly Guilfoyle making the announcement on her X page, thanking President Trump and saying serving as the U.S. ambassador to Greece has been the honor of a lifetime. She goes on to say, as for the recent allegations against me, these allegations are false, and I intend to vigorously defend my name, my reputation, and my integrity.
15: Correspondent Laura Wetters. The Vatican says Pope Leo has been diagnosed with lung cancer. The 71-year-old U.S.-born pontiff underwent surgery today to remove a growth from his lung. The Vatican said the surgery was successful and confirmed his diagnosis. Leo revealed plans for that surgery Sunday during his prayer at St. Peter's Square. Existing home sales rose unexpectedly during the month of September.
17: According to the National Association of Realtors, sales increased 1.5% last month to an annual rate of nearly 4 million units. Sales increased in the South and West, but declined in the Northeast as the Midwest held steady. However, the group's chief economist, Lawrence Yun, said August and September marked the two slowest months for home sales in all of 2026. Year over year, sales dropped 2.2% as mortgage rates continued their climb. Bob Agner reporting.
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19: 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Reuters Institute says we're now one of the top news brands in the nation. 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
15: A woman charged with killing her husband and son at a Pennsylvania resort. Authorities say 27-year-old Metallica Harrison fatally stabbed her husband and the 3-year-old son at the Great Wolf Lodge in Pocono Township on Monday. Harrison reportedly called 911 and said she needed help dying so she could join her husband and son. Grocery store giant Kroger planning to lay off 3,000 corporate employees over the next 3 years.
20: The company made the announcement Monday. In a memo to employees, Kroger said it must adapt to take advantage of technology. Last month, Kroger laid out its AI plans that said it will aim to improve the customer experience, make work easier for associates, and produce better business outcomes. The company employs around 409,000 workers. It has more than 2,700 stores across the nation under several brands, including Ralph's, Smith's, and Fred Meyer. I'm at Mattinson.
15: 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The recent search for a Saturday Night Live writer's missing sister reportedly focusing in the Joshua Tree area.
21: Christina Downer, the 38-year-old sister of writer Jimmy Fallon, was last heard from in December of 2025. She was last seen in Los Angeles' Koreatown neighborhood. Last April, Fallon said the LAPD told his family his sister is no longer alive and the missing persons case had become a homicide investigation. Detectives with the LAPD's Robbery Homicide Division were part of last Friday's search at the Airbnb with assistance from the Los Angeles Fire Department. I'm Daniel Martindale.
15: In Washington, a repeat bank robber headed back to prison. 43-year-old Cameron Gott released from prison in July 2025.
2: following a prior bank robbery conviction. 3 months later, he robbed the Cashmere Valley Bank in Wenatchee. Police recognized his distinctive face and neck tattoos. 4 days later, he went into another bank. Teller recognized him, and police arrested him. More at townhall.com.
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22: The czar of common sense, the great Eldersky, Don Lorenzo. Welcome to the program. No Victor Krebs allowed because we've got a country to save.

0: S-A-G-E-S-A-G-E-S-A-G-E-S-A-G-E-S-A-G-E-S-A-G-E-S-A-G-E-S-A-G-E-S-A-G-E-S-A-G-E-S-A-G-E-S-A-G-E-S-A-G-E-S-A-G-E-S-A-G-E-S-A-G-E-S-A-G-E-S-A-G-E-S-A-G-E-S-A-G-E-S-A-G-E-S-A-G-E-S-A-G-E-S-A-G-E-S-A-G-E-S-A-G-E-S-A-G-E-S-A-G-E-S-A-G-E-S-A-G-E-S-A-G-E-S-A-G-E-S-A-G-E-S-A-G-E-S-A-G-E-S-A-G-E-S-A-G-E-S-A-G-E-S-A-G-E-S-A-G-E-S-A-G-E-S-A-G-E-S-A-G-E-S-A-G-E-S-A-G-E-S-A-G-E-S-A-G-E-S- 888-971-7243. I am Larry Elder. We are Salem News Channel. This hour, we're trying to get to Bill Gates saying that AI changes the world more than all previous technologies. That's a big deal. Why isn't there a Palestinian state now, and was there ever a Palestinian state? And the Secretary of Homeland defends the live streaming of the execution of the Fort Hood mass shooter. And the D.C. U.S. Attorney Jeanine Pirro announces another investigation related to Ilhan Omar. Sophie Cunningham, teammate of Caitlin Clark, responds to the argument that she shouldn't be on the team next year because she's too disruptive. We talked about Democrat plans to reduce affordability. We'll talk more about that. And Kimberly Guilfoyle has resigned from her position as ambassador to Greece. All of this hour, 888-971-SAGE, 971-7243. I would be remiss if I didn't thank Joe from Canadensis to thank him for his service. Semper Fi, my friend. Hoorah. Now, we've talked a lot about the Democrats and their goal, desires, plans, if and when they take over Congress. But I've heard nothing, I've said this many times, that they would do to address the issue of affordability other than tax the rich and Medicare for all. Here's Scott Jennings to his co-panelist on CNN, number 26.
1: Feel free to be disappointed about one thing or the other. What would a Democrat do?
2: Exactly.
1: What has a Democrat proposed to do in this election that would change your life in any meaningful way? And don't forget, 90% of the cost of living that you're upset with was handed to you by Democrats anyway. And if you look at the USDA data on grocery, they have somewhat tamed food inflation right now. I know a graph is cold comfort to people who are having trouble affording things. But the real debate is, what has a Democrat done or proposed to do,
2: so
1: even
2: Scott,
1: on gas prices?
2: I hear that
1: when
2: a lot.
1: Has a Democrat ever proposed a thing to lower gas prices?
0: And he was referring to this woman who ran for the House as a Democrat in Illinois. So as a candidate, he said, you're for illegal aliens getting Medicaid. That'll reduce affordability. Number 27.
3: Everyone deserves health care.
1: Even illegals?
3: Every single person in the world deserves
1: just for the
3: healthcare.
1: Record, as a candidate, you're for illegal aliens getting Medicaid.
3: I think everyone in the world deserves
1: that's a
3: healthcare.
1: Yes. That's a yes.
3: I'm wow. such a,
1: that's a Democratic
4: I mean,
1: position.
4: It is a yes, but
3: yeah.
4: I mean,
1: it's a Democratic position. Illegal aliens should get Medicaid.
5: But I mean,
1: how is it controversial?
3: How is it controversial that they don't want someone to die in the hospital because they can't afford it?
4: Who do you think pays for health care when undocumented people show up at a hospital? Who pays for that?
1: We all pay for it.
3: Exactly.
6: Including undocumented people
3: for
6: because they actually contribute.
1: That's the point. That's the point.
6: We do realize that undocumented people contribute.
1: Who pays for the welfare system in this country generally? Taxpayers. Are you for it or not?
6: Can I start my logic train with
1: you? Are you for it or not?
6: My logic train starts with the fact that I don't want to kick 11 million people off
1: of Medicaid. Do you want illegal aliens on or not?
6: Do I want first of all, do I want undocumented citizens to have health care? Yes. The answer is yes.
3: Scott, okay. If someone is
1: more
3: undocumented,
1: Democrats.
3: Do you want them to not get insulin if they're diabetic?
1: I want Medicaid to exist first and foremost for American citizens who need it. That
6: well,
1: is
6: well,
1: what,
6: so
1: I
6: what
1: I
6: about
1: want.
6: Second? How about this? When the people that are picking your peaches. Yeah, I'm passionate
1: very
6: about Americans.
1: Passionate for the illegals.
6: No, I'm passionate for
3: how
6: Americans.
3: How dare you want people to be alive? How dare you?
1: Passionate for the illegals. Bring more.
6: No, I actually want
1: yes,
6: safe and secure borders.
1: You need more. To make your vision of America work, we need more illegals who get more benefits. That's your version of America.
6: No, what I want from America is a place that was promised to us, Scott.
1: To the illegals?
6: Like you do, no, it was promised to us. It was promised to us. Not us, me and you, black and white, brown. Scott, do you think that your family was
1: born here?
6: You weren't born here, Scott.
1: I was born in...
6: First of all, where does your family come from? My family wasn't born here. My family was actually from Sierra Leone.
1: You're making a passionate argument
6: correct
1: for a country built on unfettered illegal immigration, and that is not anywhere near a politically popular position.
6: Our country is built on immigration, period.
1: What kind?
6: Period.
1: What kind?
6: Okay. Before we go to commercial, what kind? What kind of immigration was
1: you're
6: I brought
1: here? You're already in the hole. You sure you don't want to stop digging?
6: No, because it was slavery. That's not immigration.
1: Come on.
4: Well, okay.
6: Come on, what?
4: All right, there's a lot to be said.
6: You just can't say come on when somebody's like, my family was brought here in chains. The answer's not come on.
4: We're going to.
0: So because there was slavery where people were brought here against their will, we should therefore give taxpayer-provided benefits to illegal aliens. What? The DNC chair, Ken Martin, says hardly any of our candidates are talking about impeachment. Really? Number 56?
2: Hardly any of our candidates are talking about impeachment. What they're talking about is affordability, making sure that people can afford their lives and actually achieve economic opportunity and build a better life for their family. We're talking about health care access, making sure at a time when we see premiums doubling and tripling across the country and people's health care access disappearing, that we're fighting for health care. And we're also talking about fixing this corrupt system that only actually benefits the wealthy and the powerful at the expense of the working class. That's what Democrats are fighting for, and that's the agenda we're going to deliver in 24 days once we're in control.
0: Hardly any of our candidates are talking about impeachment. Really? This is Representative Amash Shad, Democrat from Arizona, number 54.
5: 53% of Americans, according to polls combined together, say that they have an unfavorable view of Democrats. So on day one, if Democrats retake the House, what should they do?
7: Focus on what the American people are telling them are their daily life experiences. That's one. We also do have to hold him to account on all of those constitutional violations that we've seen.
5: That mean impeachment? What does that look like?
7: Well, it means that when he violates the Constitution, and there are just numerous examples, I'm talking about Jimmy Kimmel and the First Amendment, I'm talking about due process violations from ICE for U.S. citizens, any one of those things means we have to hold them to account. And yes, that's up to and including impeachment if he himself violates the Constitution.
0: Okay, so your agenda is impeachment. And Angie Nixon is running for Senate in Florida, and her agenda on how to address affordability is number 46.
8: But in regards to your question, thank you for that question. And so the cost of living is indeed high here in this country. And I think it's really important to note and highlight that Donald Trump, with the rubber stamp of Ashley Moody, put working family taxes on people like you. And those working family taxes are tariffs. And so when I head to Washington, I am going to work alongside Congressman Frost in that other chamber to work to repeal these working family taxes. And also, we need to repeal that big BS bill, because that's what it was. It was not beautiful. We need to start calling it BS.
0: Okay, so raise taxes on rich people. This Ohio voter was asked whether Trump is to blame for high diesel prices. Number 42.
9: Do you blame President Trump for the rise in diesel prices?
10: No, I don't. I think he's trying to protect our country. I think every administration before this has said Iran was a problem and nobody's been willing to deal with them. And he took a stance and he dealt with them. And sometimes that's a tough... that. We got to take the consequences with that, but I think in the long run, it's the right thing to do.
0: Hear, hear. Hassan Piker, it's always a good thing to get unapologetic socialists elected. It is. Number 41.
11: I think it takes a very long time to build a caucus, to build political power, but it's always going to be a good thing to get socialists elected who are unapologetic, who are bold, and then make sure that those socialists engage in good governance as well, to show that there is an alternative to what people have seen that has bred so much apathy amongst the masses.
0: We're going to talk about what the welfare state has done to the country of Great Britain and what Thomas Sowell said about what happens when government gets bigger and bigger and bigger. J.D. Vance had a few things to say about James Tallarico, number 49.
12: But I'm not done. There's so much material. He said, and I quote, racism is a virus that white people spread simply by virtue of their skin color. You know, I come from a political movement, I know Ken Paxton agrees with me, where we believe that everybody rich or poor, black or white, is welcome. You just got to love this country. And while we're on the subject of barbecue, sir, somebody just shouted out barbecue. It's that guy with the American flag shirt. Dal Tallarico, sir.
0: More on this when we come back. 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
7: 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The Sage from South Central, the Great Old Dursky, Thursday, October 22nd in Phoenix, one night. I'm coming to Arizona for the Battleground Tour. I've got a few things to say. President Trump is winning, the border is locked down, America's fighting back. But the radical left and the DEA socialists, the DSA socialists, are not done. They're coming for the ballot box this November, and November is one of their targets. I took on Gavin Newsom in California. I know exactly what these people are capable of. I'm telling you right now, we cannot let our guard down for a single second. So, on October 22nd, join me, Seth Leibson, and Mike Gallagher on stage in Phoenix for the Battleground Tour. We're talking about a live, fired-up evening for people who are awake, engaged, and ready to fight for everything we've won. VIP tickets include a private reception with us before the show. General admission gets you into the room. Just go to 960thepatriot.com right now. 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The Battleground Tour, October 22nd, Phoenix. 960thepatriot.com. 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Come join us. Again, October 22nd, 960thepatriot.com. I will see you there. Speaking about the midterms, here's what Thomas Sowell said about AOC, number 12.
8: I saw recently a replay of something by AOC, the congresswoman,
9: yes,
8: from New York. And as I listened to her, I just was amazed that There seemed to be no factual

0: issue as far as she's concerned. She just pronounces things to be so, and that's the end of it.
1: That's all that's needed. I said it, must be true. Here's what Golda Meir said in 1970 about the Palestinian state, number 25.
2: I mean, when were Palestinians born? What was all this area before the First World War? When Britain got the mandate over Palestine, what was Palestine then? Palestine was then the area between the Mediterranean and the Iraqi border.
3: You say there's no such thing
2: as Palestine. East and West Bank, no. East and West Bank was Palestine. I'm a Palestinian. From 21 until 48, I carried a Palestinian passport. There was no such thing in this area as Jews and Arabs and Palestinians. There were Jews and Arabs.
3: Isn't that, don't you... I mean, you deny that there was a Palestine Arab people before, but there is now a Palestine liberation movement. The history of liberation movements are that they grow. Won't this one grow and become, in end, in fact, your biggest enemy?
2: I don't say there are no Palestinians, but I say there is no such thing as a distinct Palestinian people of all the Palestinians who live in Jordan. Why have the Palestinians in the West Bank become more Palestinians since the 5th of June 67 than they were before? Why didn't they set up a Palestinian country in addition to Jordan? Supposing your premise is right, then what should they have done? They should have set up another independent Palestine and fought from there. They didn't do that. They adopted the fact that they are in Jordan. They've adopted the Jordanian citizens. They are the majority in Jordan. They are in parliament. They are in government. What has happened since? Why have they become more Palestinian conscious since the war of 67? I mean, people, decent people, liberal people, people that are for self-determination, sympathize with Palestinians. Everybody has the right to self-determine except we. We're the only people in the world to whom it is not given the right to for self-determination. We have to be, evidently, minorities all over the world, and we have no right for independence. The Arabs are prepared to negotiate with us? Which Arab? Where? When? If you know of an Arab leader, head of state, that wants to negotiate with us, by all means, tell us. I'm prepared to go to Cairo, I'm prepared to go to Damascus, I'm prepared to go to Amman, I'm prepared to go to Beirut, anywhere.
3: You would go to these places?
2: Yes, happily.
1: Here's what Dennis Prager said about this business of a Palestinian state, number 22.
4: If Israel just allowed the Palestinians to have a state of their own, there would be peace in the Middle East, right? That's what you hear from UN ambassadors, European diplomats, and most college professors. But what if I told you that Israel has already offered the Palestinians a state of their own, and not just once, but on five separate occasions? Don't believe me? Let's review the record. After the breakup of the Ottoman Empire following World War I, Britain took control of most of the Middle East, including the area that constitutes modern Israel. 17 years later, in 1936, the Arabs rebelled against the British and against their Jewish neighbors. The British formed a task force, the Peel Commission, to study the cause of the rebellion. The commission concluded that the reason for the violence was that two peoples, Jews and Arabs, wanted to govern the same land. The answer, the Peel Commission concluded, would be to create two independent states, one for the Jews and one for the Arabs, a two-state solution. The suggested split was heavily in favor of the Arabs. The British offered them 80% of the disputed territory, the Jews the remaining 20%. Yet, despite the tiny size of their proposed state, the Jews voted to accept this offer, but the Arabs rejected it and resumed their violent rebellion. Rejection number one. 10 years later, in 1947, the British asked the United Nations to find a new solution to the continuing tensions. Like the Peel Commission, the UN decided that the best way to resolve the conflict was to divide the land. In November 1947, the UN voted to create two states. Again, the Jews accepted the offer, and again, the Arabs rejected it. Only this time, they did so by launching an all-out war. Rejection number two. Jordan, Egypt, Iraq, Lebanon, and Syria joined the conflict. But they failed. Israel won the war and got on with the business of building a new nation. Most of the land set aside by the UN for an Arab state, the West Bank and East Jerusalem, became occupied territory. Occupied not by Israel, but by Jordan. 20 years later, in 1967, the Arabs, led this time by Egypt and joined by Syria and Jordan, once again sought to destroy the Jewish state. The 1967 conflict, known as the Six-Day War, ended in a stunning victory for Israel. Jerusalem and the West Bank, as well as the area known as the Gaza Strip, fell into Israel's hands. The government split over what to do with this new territory. Half wanted to return the West Bank to Jordan and Gaza to Egypt in exchange for peace. The other half wanted to give it to the region's Arabs, who had begun referring to themselves as the Palestinians, in the hope that they would ultimately build their own state there. Neither initiative got very far. A few months later, the Arab League met in Sudan and issued its infamous three no's. No peace with Israel, no recognition of Israel, no negotiations with Israel.
1: When we return, the rest of this video from Prager University. 888-971-SAGE.
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1: 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I am Larry Elder. We are Salem News Channel. Here's the rest of the Dennis Prager University video about the so-called Palestinian state.
4: Again, a two-state solution was dismissed by the Arabs, making this rejection number three. In 2000, Israeli Prime Minister Ehud Barak met at Camp David with Palestinian Liberation Organization Chairman Yasser Arafat to conclude a new two-state plan. Barak offered Arafat a Palestinian state in all of Gaza and 94% of the West Bank, with East Jerusalem as its capital. But the Palestinian leader rejected the offer. In the words of U.S. President Bill Clinton, Arafat was here 14 days and said no to everything. Instead, the Palestinians launched a bloody wave of suicide bombings that killed over 1,000 Israelis and maimed thousands more on buses, in wedding halls, and in pizza parlors. Rejection number four. In 2008, Israel tried yet again. Prime Minister Ehud Olmert went even further than Ehud Barak had, expanding the peace offer to include additional land to sweeten the deal. Like his predecessor, the new Palestinian leader, Mahmoud Abbas, turned the deal down. Rejection number five. In between these last two Israeli offers, Israel unilaterally left Gaza, giving the Palestinians complete control there. Instead of developing this territory for the good of its citizens, the Palestinians turned Gaza into a terrorist base from which they have fired thousands of rockets into Israel. Each time Israel has agreed to a Palestinian state, the Palestinians have rejected the offer, often violently. So if you're interested in peace in the Middle East, maybe the answer is not to pressure Israel to make yet another offer of a state to the Palestinians. Maybe the answer is to pressure the Palestinians to finally accept the existence of a Jewish state. I'm David Brog, Executive Director of the Maccabee Task Force for Prager University.
1: The Wall Street Journal, big article, headline, "The Welfare State is Crushing Britain." The soaring number of people on disability and sickness benefits is blowing up the country's welfare bill and imperiling its long-term financial stability. It's a long piece. Let me just read you some excerpts. Talked about the large percentage of people who are on disability. Disability payments are no longer just for those most in need. They become a financial crutch for a large swath of the population as wages stagnate and prices rise. Some 7 million people, more than 10% of the population, now claim at least one or more sickness or disability benefits. Numbers are growing fastest among working-age people who should be powering the country's economy. The percentage of those getting disability among working-age people has surged more than 60% the past 6 years, from 2.9 million in 2019 to 4.7 million now. These are working age people. Quote, no other country has seen such a rise in disability claims. In the U.S., the number of people getting federal disability payments has fallen in the past 15 years. The most recent shows some 10.6 million working-age people in the U.S. claim one or both main Social Security programs for people with a disability in a country with a population five times bigger than the U.K. Spending, however, in the U.K. is surging. Its costly green energy transition, welfare, debt interest, but its income is mostly flat with weak economic growth. Government has raised taxes and binged on death, and that strategy now is running out of road. UK borrowing costs are higher than any other country in the group of seven, recently hitting their highest level since the 2008 financial crisis. A slow but steady exodus of wealthy Brits leaving for tax-friendly places like Dubai has shown there are limits to how much the government can keep raising the tax burden, which is already the highest it's been since World War II. They quote a guy who's head of investment fund, UK, quote, the surge in welfare spending is clearly not sustainable on any level. It's a really big issue of the moment, and it doesn't appear that there's any effort to tackle it. Once a government has grown, it's awfully hard to shrink it, as Milton Friedman explained when we come back. Stick around for that. 888-971-SAGE, 888-971-7243.

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1: 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Back to the Wall Street Journal article about what's happened to Europe because of its welfare state. Quote, across Europe, attempts to change the social safety net is proving politically toxic. In France, attempts to trim spending on entitlements led to the ouster of two previous prime ministers. Spain reversed a overhaul to trim its pension system. After Germany passed some modest changes, furious voters punished the ruling center-right party. 2025, then UK Prime Minister Keir Starmer announced plans to tighten eligibility requirements for sickness and disability. Backlash was so sharp, he abandoned the cuts. He was later ditched by the Labour Party, replaced by somebody else. Once you give somebody something, it almost takes an act of you-know-who to change it. Here's what Milton Friedman said about this, number 13.
2: Your question.
3: I see society as more and more tending toward the usurping of my individual rights and freedoms as time goes by. What do you see as the ultimate end of this, i.e. either in democracy or socialism, and why do you think the individuals within the society are letting this happen to them?
2: Well, the last part of your question is the hardest one to answer. If we continue along the road we've been going on, of usurping more and more power to governmental officials to control our lives, I see only one end, and that's a loss of anything that has any meaning as democracy, a loss of human freedom, and a prison state. That's the end. Now, why are people letting this happen to them? That's a much more difficult question to answer. And I think it is largely because of ignorance about where they are going, a lack of recognition. I don't believe they want to go this road. But I believe they are unwittingly letting themselves go down this road, because on each issue that comes up, people look at their separate special interest instead of the broader interest in governmental activity. Everybody wants to cut down government, provided that those things he has an interest in are maintained. I remember very well the summit conference in Washington on inflation that President Ford had about 2 or 3 years ago, in which one representative after another got up and said, in order to stop inflation, we have to cut the government budget. The way to cut the government budget is to spend more on my interests. That's how each separate group does it. So I think we are being driven down this road fundamentally by a defect in our political structure, a defect which allows each of these separate elements of government to be voted on separately and never gets the citizen to look at the totality of it and see what the whole thing adds up. The solution is for people like you and me to talk to ourselves and to our fellows and to try to persuade our fellow men to be of like mind, to change the climate of opinion in these respects, to try to correct the political structure to impose a... I've been recently working on one particular proposal along those lines, which is to have constitutional amendments setting a maximum limit to the amount the government may spend. I won't go into the details of that, but I think fundamentally we are getting what the public at large is asking for, and the public is asking for it, I believe, because they do not understand where it's going to lead them, because they are misinformed, and they are being led that way by the intellectual community, which has gone down a wrong road, in my opinion. Now, I don't believe the case is hopeless. I believe there are many signs of change. There are many more people who recognize the problems with this road now than did 20 or 30 years ago. Experience is a wonderful teacher. So that I think you and I just have to keep on doing our little thing, trying to persuade our fellows, men, to be of like mind. Thank you. Let's take the next question.
1: When I ran for president, I said I was doing so because we're not talking about the government spending, driven largely by the so-called entitlements programs, and we need an amendment to the Constitution to fix spending to a certain percentage of the GDP, with possible exceptions for war and for natural disaster. Other than that, government's going to get bigger and bigger and bigger, because once you start a program, it's awfully difficult to take it away. Friedman's often talked about the four ways of spending money, from the most efficient to the least efficient. Most efficient is your money on yourself. Next, your money on somebody you care about. Third, someone's money on you, as when you have a job and you have an expense account. You can't go crazy, otherwise you'll be fired. The least efficient, least productive way of spending is somebody else's money on somebody else. And that describes a lot of the spending in this country. Somebody else's money on somebody else. So whether the spending works, produces the desired result, is cost effective, it doesn't matter, because it's somebody else's money on somebody else. And that is what these Democrats are offering more of. You know, Tennessee Valley Authority was set up because the South did not have electricity. I remember when I was a kid, I would go down to my mother's parents' farm. They had no running water. They had no electricity. We had to go to the well, and they lit candles at night and a fireplace. So Tennessee Valley Authority was set up to make sure that the South got electricity. The South has had electricity for a long time, but the Tennessee Valley Authority is still there. And President Trump explains how much the CEO of the TVA is making, and it is absolutely scary. Here's part of what he said. Number 20.
4: We also completely reformed the Tennessee Valley Authority. We hired a great new CEO. Just a quick story. So Tennessee Valley, big deal. So they had a guy, you know, I don't know if you know this, the head of the Tennessee Valley Authority before he got here got paid $12,500,000 a year. He was the highest paid, because they say it's semi-private. 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

0: 888-971-SAGE, 888-971-7243. I am Larry Elder, Salem News Channel. Back to what President Trump said about the CEO of the Tennessee Valley Authority.
1: Let's call it sort of public. What do you think? Marsh is public, right? In my opinion, it's public, but they say semi-private is public. Highest paid official in the history of the world, any country. So he made $147,000 prior to taking the job. When he got the job as the chairman of the Tennessee Valley Authority, he got a slight salary. He went from $147,000. I promise you I could have gotten him for $150,000. He got $147,000, and his pay was elevated slightly at a record clip to $12,500,000. So here's a man sitting there. He makes more in a day than he made in a year. I think a lot of great business people that I know right here, I think we could have gotten him for less. So I appointed some members of the board who were great, might be here, I hope. Are there any of you guys here? They did a great job, and they promised me they'd do it. And we got the salary way down. Still high, but it's, you know, it's at least it's not crazy. $500,000. That's a lot. That's a lot. You go from 147 to 500. That's a lot. But you know what? $500,000, that's a lot. But it's within the course. I mean, give me a break. They'll say, the fake news will say, he should have done better. I got him from 12 and a half million, but you got to give something. So got him down to 500. And the board is great. We have a great board. And Marcia and Bill.
0: Okay.
1: And
0: all right. $12.5 million a year. And now the new CEO makes 500,000. Here's what Bill Gates said about AI, number 24.
2: You have called AI aliens created in a lab that could evolve almost as a species of its own and become to us what, quote, we are to dogs or cats, unquote. And you've said this isn't just a technological leap, it's a, quote, evolutionary event. That sounds scary. That sounds ominous.
3: Yes, the arrival of AI is both fantastic for things like health care and new tools, you know, really unbelievable, but it's also something that has such profound power and really changes life in a pretty profound way that I always worry when people look back at previous technological advances. You know, like I was involved in the personal computer and the internet. Those were a big deal. But nothing compared to this.
0: Nothing compared to this. All right. Make sure you're in class tomorrow. I'll be here on time. God bless.
4: What can I say? Mamba out.
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11: News this hour from Town Hall. I'm John Scott. In Wasilla, Alaska, President Trump tells the crowd at a rally, if Democrats are successful in the midterms, Alaska will be doomed.
1: Because they will destroy everything that we've built. We've built something in Alaska as an example that's nobody's ever seen anything like it.
12: They will destroy it. They will terminate it. They'll terminate all the jobs, all the oil deals, all the everything that we've made. We've done things. I've done more for this state than any other state in the union.
11: The president joined by Republican Senator Dan Sullivan and Congressman Nick Begich at the rally. Pope Leo XIV recovering at a Rome hospital after the Vatican confirmed he has lung cancer.
13: The Vatican says Tuesday's surgery lasted 90 minutes, was successful, no complications. It involved removing a lower lobe from the pontiff's right lung after a biopsy on a nodule tested positive for adenocarcinoma. The American-born pontiff, who's 71, told a crowd in St. Peter's Square Sunday that doctors advised him to have it removed and said it was detected at a very early stage and was well contained. It's unclear at this point whether Pope Leo will undergo further treatment. I'm Sarah Lee Kessler.
11: The United States is experiencing the worst dengue fever outbreak in nearly a century. Scott Pringle has details.
14: Beth McGraw is a professor of biology at Penn State, and she says the mosquito-borne disease is thriving the long, wet summer. She adds dengue fever is in places around the world where it has not been in the past.
15: And this has to do with the changing distributions of the mosquitoes. So Aedes albopictus and Aedes aegypti, the two main vectors, are increasingly moving northward. So we used to see them only in the tropics, but with climate change, we're seeing them in the southern U.S. more and more.
14: CDC data shows there's been more than 2,200 dengue fever cases this year in the U.S., with about a quarter of the cases in Florida. I'm Scott Pringle.
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18: 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I'm Rob Redstone, broadcasting in the heart of New York City. 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
19: Thank you so much, Rob and Noah and you for tuning in today and every day. Every day we're on the radio. Every day we're learning. We're not selling anything, so you can kind of sit back and learn like a medical student would learn in medical school. We want you to learn and hear. You can learn about other people who, unless you're one of our patients, other people who have medical issues and have come here for consultation and usually treatment. My name is Dr. Gil Lederman. I'll introduce myself later in the show, but let's just say I'm a triple board certified radiation cancer doctor, been practiced for decades in New York, having treated 40,000 patients, working at 1384 Broadway in Manhattan, where we accept most insurances, Medicare and Medicaid. So I want to jump right in and talk about a most lovely woman. She's 51 years old. She is single, no children. She went to the doctor for a viral syndrome. She had a chest x-ray, and she had a lung nodule. And then she had a CAT scan and a PET scan and a biopsy, and she had biopsy-proven lung cancer at the age of 51. And she went to one of the most famous super-duper hospitals in New York City, and she was told that she had lung cancer and she had to have surgery. And she had all the documentation. So she had a left upper lobe nodule. It was 1.3 by 1 centimeter. She had a PET scan that showed that. There was no spread. She had a CAT scan. She had a physical exam. She had quit smoking 2 days before she came to me. So I guess you could call her an ex-smoker for 2 days. And her weight was 145. Her weight 2 years earlier was 145. Her height was 5'6". She had no symptoms. So she had no lumps, bumps, fevers, chills, night sweats. She was perimenopausal at age 51. She was on no medicine. She had no allergies. She had no operation. She was never hospitalized. She had a sister who died of cancer. And she was single. She worked as a home aide. And I saw her and examined her. And her exam was totally normal. So it's already telling you something. It tells you a lot, actually. Number one, it tells you that smokers have higher rates of lung cancers, and she was a smoker. People that are around smokers have higher rates of lung cancer. And I so often, in fact, I almost always ask people, do you have secondhand smoke? And usually people say no. And then I decided to ask another question. And I've decided to ask, were your parents smokers at home? And I can tell you, so many people will tell me they never had secondhand smoke. But then when I talk about their parents, when they were children, did your parents, did your father or your mother or others smoke at home? So many people are telling me, yes, my parents smoked at home. And that's secondhand smoke. And actually, that's secondhand smoke when you're most vulnerable. So what's the lesson for you before we go on with this nice lady? The lesson is you should get checked out. You don't have to have symptoms. You can't feel a cancer. A doctor can't hear a cancer, usually, if it's small enough. Hers was 1.3 centimeters, so about a half of an inch in the middle of her lung. Can't be seen by physical exam, can't be heard by physical exam. She was lucky she had a chest x-ray. She had some kind of cold, which is probably totally unrelated to this cancer. She got a chest x-ray, showed a nodule, she got a CT scan, she had a PET scan and a biopsy, and then she went to a surgeon who told her she had to have surgery. She had to have surgery. And this is a very nice, sweet woman, really, very smart woman. And her surgeon told her, well, you got to have surgery. And a lot of people are intimidated by that. A lot of people say, well, if the surgeon says you have to have surgery, you must have to have surgery. And then there's another group of people who say, hey, I heard Dr. Lederman saying that you don't have to have surgery for lung cancer. You can have non-invasive treatment with the same success rate with no cutting and no bleeding and no anesthesia and no opening up your lung and no chest tubes and no ICU and no convalescence. And this very nice woman decided to come with our treatment. And one more thing I didn't tell you, and that is she came 8 years ago. So 8 years ago, she came with the lung cancer, being told at one of the super-duper hospitals, which already intimidates a lot of people, oh, you got to have surgery. And she walked away. She just did not want to have surgery. And of course, she was scared. She stopped smoking after decades of smoking, which is a good thing. And she came here, and we treated her with radiosurgery, a technique first pioneered in the Western Hemisphere and first pioneered in America and first pioneered in New York, meaning you're talking to the doctor with the longest experience practicing non-invasive treatment, radiosurgery for lung cancers and many, many other cancers, which we'll talk about. And she was treated 8-plus years ago. And now she was here just this week. And now she's in remission. She's still in remission. Never had surgery, never had chemo, never had cutting, never had bleeding, never had a hospital stay, had radiosurgery only. And what is radiosurgery? Well, it's a misnomer. It's not a good name. I know it's not a good name, but one of the doctors first involved in it said, well, the radiation beam is going to be like surgery, so we'll call it radiosurgery. I'll be very clever. And a lot of people, unfortunately, are misled, but radiosurgery is not surgery. It's pinpoint radiation. It's directed at the cancer or other conditions. We treat benign conditions, too, like benign brain tumors and benign body tumors. We'll talk about it in a few minutes. And so for 8 years, she's been cancer-free. And, in fact, she's doing fantastically. And, in fact, she's on her way to the Caribbean for a month. Every summer, she takes a month off. She takes care of her 90-year-old woman, mother, every day while she's here. And 1 month a year, she goes to the Caribbean to live it up. And she is doing great physical exams. So how do we follow her? Well, everyone asks, Dr. Lederman, do you follow your patients? How do you know my patient is doing great? How do you know I'm doing great? Every patient asks that, and I tell everyone, whether it's on the radio or in person, we follow you for the rest of your life. And it's not meant to be a policeman. We're meant to be trying to help the person and reassure that person. And yes, she's had follow-up cancer markers and blood tests and imaging and scans on a regular basis for 8+ years and still to this day. And she's doing great and she's very pleased. And she is seemingly forever grateful that she was able to keep her lung, avoid the surgery, avoid the cutting, avoid the bleeding, avoid the pain. And this is the work that we do. And kind of as an end, bookend case, we can talk about entertainer Barry Manilow, which we talked about, and he's publicized his case. He also was a smoker, and his doctor also, while he had a viral syndrome, something like this woman, was found to have a lung nodule, and he was not being followed. Sad to say, here's another smoker who is not being followed. And I give you a parenthesis, if you're a smoker, stop. And if you're a smoker or ex-smoker or had secondhand smoke, you may wish to come in and get checked out. It seems like Barry Manilow, with all his fame and beauty and talent and probably money, who knows, never got checked up. And he was seen by a surgeon who ordered a scan of his chest, and the surgeon told him he had to have surgery, just like this woman. And sad to say, he apparently never heard of Dr. Lederman on the radio. He's probably listening too much to Barry Manilow on the radio. And he had surgery. You can read about him now. And it's been months and months and months, and he can't get his body back together. Why? Well, because surgery is devastating for many people. Surgery removes part of the lung. You need your lung. God gave you your lung to breathe. And when the surgeon removed one whole lobe, it was reported, that diminished his capacity to breathe. So it's been months and months and months since his surgery, which was a year ago, and he still can't get back going again. And this woman, what's her difference? Well, she came for treatment, and she went to work. 10 minutes later, she went to work, taking care of other people. And she's traveling the world and living the life, and her scans are normal, and she has a normal physical exam and normal blood test. So check it out. Barry Manilow, what happened to his lung cancer, and him not able to get back on track. And this woman, immediately, 10 minutes later, went back to work and did all the things she was supposed to do, didn't miss a step. And that's what's so impressive about radiosurgery, whether it's for brain tumors and brain cancers and skin cancers and lung cancers and breast cancers and liver cancers and pancreas cancers and kidney cancers and bladder cancers and prostate cancers and gynecologic cancers and gastrointestinal cancers and bone cancers and primary cancers and metastatic cancers. I know the surgeons say, oh, I get two responses from surgery. Oh, it's too big or it's too small. I would send you for radiosurgery, but it's too big or it's too small or it doesn't work. Well, the people that say that, if they say that to you, it's probably time to call 212-CHOICES and ask to meet with Dr. Lederman. That's another thing. When patients tell their surgeon, oh, I'm going to, what do you think about radiosurgery with Dr. Lederman? They say, oh, don't do that. That's no good. Well, the first thing wise patients do is call 212-CHOICES and make a date. And I will tell you more and more cases, not only this beautiful woman who came 8 years ago, is cancer-free 8 years later, doing great, going to the Caribbean, living the life, no side effects, no complication, no change in her breathing, which is so different than Barry Manilow, who can't get his mojo back, and his part of his lung was removed, his lobe was removed, and he says part of me is gone, and what's gone is his capacity to breathe. So it's so different, whether it's breast, lung, pancreas, liver. You'll learn a lot by staying tuned if you wish. My name is Dr. Lederman. We'll be right back.
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18: 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This is Rob Redstone here with Dr. Gil Lederman in the heart of New York City. 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He was the first in New York with fractionated brain radiosurgery, and he's the first in America and in the Western Hemisphere with body radiosurgery. 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
19: We are back. I want to talk about a woman I just met a couple days ago. She's 61 years old. She's from Peru in South America. She's married. She has two children. She's been here for decades. She's a working woman, married woman, loving wife, loving mother. She came with her family to see me. An incredible story, really. She's 61 years old. She had

The surgeon also did an MRI of the T-spine, and when he did an MRI of the T-spine, it showed a mass in the lung, and she was never told about the mass in the lung. Remember, we just talked about a woman who had a lung cancer. Here's another woman, a couple years older, 61, who had a mass on her lung when she had surgery on her spine. So she had surgery on her spine, big-time surgery on her C-spine and T-spine, and she had a schwannoma. And she told me that her surgeon told her everything was A-OK. And she was a little bit angry that the surgeon told her, well, there's a mass in the lung that they found a year ago, and the surgeon forgot to tell her she had a mass on the left lower lung. Well, she got a biopsy of this mass on the left lower lung, and it was adenocarcinoma. And her new scan, the surgeon's been getting scans of her spine regularly, and he keeps on telling her everything is A-OK. And that's how she walked in the door with me, that everything was A-OK. And then we went over the records. We obtained all the records from Super Duper General. And, in fact, we found things were totally different. Well, let's talk about that. So she had no headaches. Her hearing was okay. She was having some difficulty swallowing because of this tumor on her spine. She's 140 pounds. She was 5'2". She was not a smoker. Like I talked a few minutes ago, she was not a smoker. And I asked her, did she have secondhand smoke? And she hesitated. And I said, well, what about when you were a child? Did your parents? Yeah, when I was a child, everyone at home smoked. So she had lots of secondhand smoke. She had colonoscopy done a month ago. She had mammograms done, her pap smears. So she's a very diligent woman. Everything's up to date. Mammograms, pap smears, colonoscopy, everything was up to date. And she had these two surgeries on her neck, and I examined her. Her mother died of uterus cancer. Her father died of bone cancer. And she came supported by her husband and family. And so I got all the records, and I found, in fact, that not only did she have surgery, two separate surgeries on this tumor. It wasn't a cancer, it was a schwannoma, and we treat schwannomas. In fact, schwannomas of the hearing ear, called vestibular schwannomas or acoustic neuromas, are one of the most common tumors we treat. It's a benign tumor, and our success rate is 97% with no cutting and no bleeding. And very commonly, people come to us to avoid exactly what she had a year ago in two separate surgeries. And you say, well, she had surgeries and she survived them. That's a good thing. But in fact, we got the records, and in fact, the tumor is 90% still there. Incredible. She had two separate surgeries. The surgeon was telling her how she was cutting out the tumor on the C-spine, the cervical spine, and the T-spine, and everything was okay. And then a year later, he had to confess to her that there was a cancer found in the lung that they forgot to tell her about. Maybe he was too busy with the spine, or maybe he wasn't triple board certified, whatever. And so she came to me about this cancer in the lung. So we talked about all her condition, which is what we like to do with all our patients. So number one, just like we talked about a few minutes ago about the nice lady who had cancer in the lung, we treated 8 years ago with success. The cancer is gone. She's in remission. She's doing great. And we told this patient, the patient with the spine tumor and the lung cancer, about our special work. We gave examples of even Barry Manilow, who had that surgery and how he was left so incapacitated. And then we talked about schwannomas and spine tumors, and why nowadays, for many, many, many, many people with tumors of the brain, whether it's cancers of the brain or benign tumors of the brain like acoustic neuromas, schwannomas, pituitary tumors, meningiomas, why you may wish to have non-invasive treatment here at Radio Surgery New York, and how the success rate is so high, and we treat schwannomas anywhere in the body. In fact, we treat benign tumors most anywhere in the body, because many people would not want to go through two spine surgeries. And I asked her, did the doctor, this big neurosurgeon at this big hospital, ever tell her about all the options, about non-invasive options for her spine tumor? And she said, no, he never told me about all the options. He told me I had to have two separate surgeries. Imagine that, two separate surgeries all in the same week.
and what she went through. And now she learns that the surgery didn't do what he told her, that the tumor was totally gone away.

0: fact, almost none of the tumor was gone away. Almost all of the tumor is still there, even though he told her the opposite. And now she learned that she has a lung cancer, which was totally ignored at Super Duper General. And now they want to do surgery on her lung. So what did we propose? Well, number one, we talked about all the options for her lung, how she may not wish to have lung surgery. She can have it if she wants. That's an option. Chemotherapy is sometimes used, but doesn't cure anybody with lung cancer in general. Or radiosurgery, which is a non-invasive treatment that's very well tolerated, where you lay down, we make a frame around your body, it's painless and open, and we send thousands of beams in to hit the cancer in the lung or wherever else we aim with high success, and our success rate's about 90%, as I've talked about repeatedly. Or you can have that surgery or something else, or do what they've done for the last year, which is ignore it and not tell her, which we would not want to do. And those are the options available. And I talked to her about also finishing up the treatment for this schwannoma, which is still there, despite two neurosurgeries. So you can imagine, wow, going through two surgeries, and you can imagine that probably the cost is $50,000 or $100,000 and weeks in the hospital and convalescence and recovery and all the risk versus non-invasive treatment here at Radiosurgery New York. And it's probably pretty easy to understand why so many people come here not wanting to have surgery or not being told about all the options. Here we talk about all the options. Our booklets have all the options. Our walls have art with all the options, and we talk in person. And here we are on the radio talking about all the options every day so you can learn and you can get better care. And this is the work that we do every day at 1384 Broadway. Now we're talking about a man who's 53 years old. And he came with colon cancer. He had colon cancer, and he had surgery, had a colostomy, he was getting chemotherapy. He had had bleeding from the bowels, he had obstruction, he had pain, he had removal of the colon, he had colostomy, and he came for a second opinion. He came for a second opinion because they were planning to give him more and more and more chemo. He had had this colon cancer diagnosed at age 53. Went to the emergency room at one of the big hospitals in New York City. Was seen by a surgeon. The surgeon told him he had to have surgery, and he had surgery without any options being told to him. He's in the construction industry. He's single. He has two children. I examined him, and in fact, we staged him up. We saw him after that surgery and after removal of the colon cancer and after the colostomy, and we staged him up, and we found he had stage 4 cancer. The surgeon did the surgery without telling him or without staging the cancer, without finding the extent of the cancer. And as you know, we talk about two things commonly when you're diagnosed. We have to know what you have and where is it. So we staged him up, even though he'd already gone through chemo, he'd gone through surgery, he got his colostomy. And he came to us with stage 4 cancer. He was never told that. He was never tested for that. So we got a PET scan. We got cancer markers. We got CEA and PSA and other tests. And we found this cancer. And I should tell you one more thing. He was here 4.5 years ago with stage 4 cancer. And we know there's chemo doctors who wanted to give him chemotherapy for the rest of his life. And he was just adamant against chemotherapy for the rest of his life when he heard there was an option with Dr. Lederman. And well, 4.5 years ago, I saw him. 4.5 years ago, we treated the massive colon cancer that left the colon and traveled. We treated him with radiosurgery, no cutting, no bleeding. He had no side effects. There was no surgery. There was no more chemo. There was no more cutting, although he had all that elsewhere. And now, 4.5 years later, with stage 4 cancer, he is cancer-free. In remission, no evidence of cancer. We get PET scans, CAT scans, physical exams, blood tests. He came to us after he had colon surgery. Many people come to us before they have surgery. They want to learn about options for colon cancer that are often hidden elsewhere, and that's a good reason for someone with cancer to hear all the options first. So many people often regret what they did, whether this woman with her spine tumors had two big surgeries, regretting that she didn't come here first, or this man having his colon removed, regretting not hearing about all the options. It's always best, we believe, to learn about all the options first. This man, 4.5 years later, colon cancer traveled in remission, never had any more chemo or surgery after he came here. He had one set of treatments 4.5 years ago, stage 4 cancer in remission, which is, in my view, a heck of a lot better than years of chemotherapy. And I want to tell you something special, that we have a patient here who wants to talk to you about two issues. And I've talked about this before, that many people come for doubles. They come for two reasons. Sometimes it's the husband and the wife, or the wife and the mother, or the husband and the father, whatever. And some people come for two reasons. And we have Ray, who's going to talk to you about two reasons he came here. He first learned about our work with skin cancer, and he's going to talk to you about that. We have a very successful program, unique program, treating skin cancer non-invasively. And we know there's 3 million Americans who have skin cancer. And we know that surgery is often very deforming. Why? Because many skin cancers around the face, the eye, the ear, the mouth, the nose, the hands, the feet, and many people are never told about non-invasive treatment. So Ray's going to talk to you about his skin cancer. And then he learned about our arthritis program with low-dose radiation, and we treated his shoulder with low-dose radiation. So Ray wants to talk to you about two separate cancers. This is his words and his thoughts, and we're going to talk to Ray about skin cancer results years later and arthritis treatment with low-dose radiation at Radio Surgery New York, 1384 Broadway, where we accept most insurances, Medicare, Medicaid. Here's Ray.
1: So, Ray, why are you here today?
2: I had arthritis in my right shoulder for approximately 2 years.
1: So you had 2 years of arthritis. What do you mean when you have arthritis?
2: I had pain. I couldn't put my arm up in the air and go about this high.
1: Yeah.
2: That's all I would go. And everybody gave me an answer. PT was the answer to everything.
1: Did you try physical therapy?
2: Yes, I did.
1: How did it work for you?
2: It didn't. I've seen an orthopedist and a rheumatologist.
1: Okay, did they give you medicines?
2: No. They just said to me, PT will take care of it because that's super severe.
1: So 2 years you couldn't move your shoulder?
2: That's right.
1: You said the physical therapy did not help you?
2: No.
1: And they had no other answers for you?
2: No.
1: And why did you come here?
2: I listen to your show all the time, and it seemed like it was going to be a very successful experience.
1: Okay, so you were willing to take a chance?
2: Yes.
1: Did your doctors tell you about going for low-dose radiation before you asked about low-dose radiation?
2: No.
1: So you came here.
2: Right.
1: And we met, and we got scans, and we saw that you have significant arthritis in the shoulder, correct?
2: Right.
1: And you decided to give it a chance?
2: Yes.
1: So what's your experience having gone through low-dose radiation?
2: I am pain-free. It's just amazing. I actually tell people about you, my neighbors, and I said, I'm telling you, it's like a miracle.
1: So you had the skin cancer on your back. They biopsied the skin cancer, right?
2: Right. It's skin cancer on my right shoulder.
1: And they biopsied it, right?
2: Yes.
1: And they told you you had to have surgery. Is that correct?
2: Yes.
1: And you told them you would never have surgery.
2: That's right, and I never will.
1: How did you first find out about our extensive treatment of skin cancer?
2: From your radio shows.
1: Okay, and you had a few treatments for the skin, and what's happened now? It's years later. What's happened to your skin years later?
2: It's gone. My skin's beautiful.
1: So the skin cancer's gone away.
2: Yeah.
1: Do you have any side effects?
2: No side effects whatsoever.
1: Did you have any problems with the treatment?
2: Nothing.
1: So you've had two separate experiences. One, the skin cancer years ago.
2: Yep.
1: Successfully treated.
2: Yes.
1: Never came back.
2: Right.
1: And now you've been treated for the shoulder, and you've had good experience with that also.
2: Yes.
1: And what would you tell other people with skin cancer, arthritis, or whatever?
2: Come see Dr. Lederman. If you have any kind of arthritis, skin cancer, or any other cancer, the person to see is Dr. Lederman.
1: God bless you, and as they say, you should live to be 120.
2: Well, I told my kids I'm living to 90, so.
1: Well, we're asking for 30 more. Oh, thank you so much.
2: Oh, sure.
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1: 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This is Rob Redstone here with Dr. Gil Lederman in the heart of New York City. We're just a few steps from the Radio Surgery New York Cancer Treatment Center on Broadway and 38th Street. 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He was the first in New York with fractionated brain radiosurgery, and he's the first in America and in the Western Hemisphere with body radiosurgery. 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
2: We are back, and I want to tell you a little secret. 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So we know if you hear someone talking about cancer, you can pat them on the shoulder and say, hey, you may want to hear from Dr. Lederman because I understand he does things a little bit different, and he offers some information that you may not know about, and he offers some treatment that you may not know about from your surgeons or chemo or even other radiation doctors. So it may be helpful for you to be an ambassador of goodwill of radiosurgery and provide information, just helpful hints, to say, hey, you may want to call Dr. Lederman at 1384 Broadway, 212 Choices. So that's our spiel about time and what you can do. I want to introduce myself. My name is Dr. Gil Lederman, born and raised in Waterloo, Iowa. Went to public school, university, MD at 25, like my great brother, Dr. Ted Lederman, MD at 25, and Dr. Ariel Lederman, my son, who is so fantastic. Three Dr. Ledermans, all MDs at 25. Ariel Lederman is here, board certified, trained at the most illustrious medical schools and universities across America, from New York to California, from the East Coast to the West Coast, from the Atlantic to the Pacific, magna cum laude, top of his class, so fantastic. 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We accept most insurances, Medicare, Medicaid. This is the work that we do every day. So give us a call if you want. 212-CHOICES, 212-246-4237. 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You want just information, you can also go online, which is rsny.org, our website, rsny.org. 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And always best, if you have a medical question or medical problem or medical concern, is to make a date to meet in person. That's the best way. Doctors and patients have known for hundreds of years it's best to meet in person. Telemedicine has too many mistakes. How do you examine a patient on the telephone? It's not possible. It's just so different. It's best to do the right way, and each person, each human being deserves the right way. And that's the work we do, and of course we accept most insurances, Medicare, Medicaid. I want to talk about a big financial guy. He came up from Florida. He's 64 years old. He's married. He's a loving man. He had heart disease and a family history. Listen to this family history. His grandfather, his father, and his brother all had prostate cancer. Wow. Grandfather, father, brother had prostate cancer. And I should tell you, you don't need a family member to have cancer for you to have cancer. In fact, 90% of people with cancer do not have a family member with that same cancer. So this man came to me. He was worked up in Florida. He travels between New York and Florida. He's big in the financial world. And he had a high PSA, and he had a high Gleason score. So his PSA was very high, 15. He had a Gleason score. Gleason is how the cancer looks under the microscope. It was Gleason 9, so one of the most aggressive cancers. He had a PET scan done here, but elsewhere in Florida, he had no PET scan. Well, we advise getting PET scans. There's a special PET scan for prostate cancer, PSMA PET scan, which is the best possible test. He did have an MRI, showed PI-RAD 5. An MRI has a scale. It's a magnetic test of the prostate, and it showed extensive disease in the prostate. It was PI-RAD 5. The scale of normal to abnormal goes from PI-RAD 1 to PI-RAD 5. He had cancer growing through the capsule, into the neurovascular bundle, into the left seminal vesicle, into the lymph nodes, and the bones. And believe it or not, his surgeon in Florida wanted to do radical surgery on his prostate, even though he had stage 4 cancer. So it's a little bit hard to believe. He had difficulty urinating at night. In the daytime, his urine was slow. He had increased frequency of urination. And he had pelvic pain. He had pelvic pain, slow urine, high PSA, family history. And his surgeon wanted to do radical surgery for stage 4 cancer. I know you may not believe it. I could hardly believe it myself. I was ready to fall off my chair for this man who had a bilateral nodular. I examined his prostate. And so many people come to me with doctors who don't examine them anymore. And often patients don't even see doctors. Actually, they see substitutes. So I examined his prostate. He had a rock-hard prostate with bilateral nodules. He had a stage T2C, had a Gleason 9, PSA 15, stage 4 cancer. We got a PET scan on him, which, as I've told you before, we got a PET scan and we documented the extent of disease. He had disease in the pelvis, he had disease in the sacrum, he had disease in the pubic bones, he had disease in the prostate and the lymph nodes and the seminal vesicles, and we're planning to treat him and put together multimodality therapy to get him into remission, to live as long as possible and as good as possible, and I believe that he will go into remission even though he has this extensive cancer. And one of the big lessons in this case is get checked out. I talk so commonly about people who get checked out on a regular basis, whether it's colonoscopy or pap smears or mammograms, PSAs, get checked out. You're much more likely to live a long and healthy life if you get checked out. And as I say, we accept most insurances, Medicare, Medicaid, so it's easy to get checked out here if you wish. This man flew up from Florida because he heard our work and he just was tired of what he was being told elsewhere. He's here for treatment, and we're mapping out and doing all his treatment. It's all under control right now, and he's very happy he is here. His wife, who's on the phone with him, is very happy he's here for a short stay to get his cancer under control with stage 4 prostate cancer. This is the work we do. We've treated 9,000 men for cure with prostate cancer, and we have a huge experience. One of the most common questions people ask me is, "Doctor, have you ever seen a case like mine?" And I usually say, have we seen a case? We've probably seen dozens, scores, maybe hundreds of cases, maybe thousands. But it's lung cancer, pancreas cancer. This is the work we do every day at 1384 Broadway. We'll take a short break and we'll be right back.
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2: 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We're just a few steps from the Radio Surgery New York Cancer Treatment Center on Broadway and 38th Street. 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He was the first in New York with fractionated brain radiosurgery, and he's the first in America and in the Western Hemisphere with body radiosurgery. You can also call Dr. Lederman at 212-CHOICES for a free informative booklet and DVD. Hey, Dr. Lederman, we're back.
3: We are back. I want to talk about a patient who came to me. He was sent by a urologist. There are a few urologists who hate to do surgery on prostate cancer. A few urologists hate to do surgery on prostate cancer because they know that most likely the surgery will take away the sexual life, take away the erections, take away control of the urine, will shorten the penis, and most commonly the success is much less. So this is a urologist, very popular in New York, sent me this patient years ago. Actually, 7 years ago, he sent me this patient, 68-year-old man from Haiti. He had a child. He was seen. He decided to watch for a while, and then his PSA was going up, up, up. He had a Gleason 6. PSA was rising, went from 4 to 7.7, nearly doubled. He had 5 cores positive for Gleason 6. He had a CT scan and staging. He originally had blood in the urine. That's how the whole career with urologic issues started. It was microscopic blood. He could not see it, but when testing was done, he had blood in the urine. He had no headaches. He never smoked. He had no secondhand smoke. His weight was 240. He was 5'9". He was on no medications. He had glaucoma eye surgery. I examined him. And on exam, he had a nodular prostate, which is an issue. He had a rising PSA. He had a Gleason 6 cancer. And he came to me 6.5, 7 years ago for radiation. His doctor did not want to do surgery. We treated him. And he's cancer-free. His PSA is 0.02, as low as detectable. His sex life works. His urinary life works. He's fully intact. No side effects. And he's done fantastically after our treatment here at Radio Surgery New York. I'm talking about another man, a 69-year-old man from Jamaica, and he came to me. He had a prostate cancer, and sad to say, he had radical surgery, and when the surgeons operated on him, they left cancer behind. They had positive margins. So his PSA was high. He had radical surgery, positive margins, and then he came to me for treatment. And I should tell you, just because you had surgery, I don't advocate surgery, of course, but you may benefit from radiation even if you've had prostate surgery. This man wasn't told he had positive margins, but he had positive margins and an elevated PSA, and we treated him to try to save his life, to give him a second chance. And it's possible with prostate cancer, even if you've had radical surgery, you can get a second chance to be cured, and you may not even know about it. So often I see men that don't know that they had positive margins or don't know they have a rising PSA. And the PSA after radical surgery should be zero. There should be no prostate and no cancer left behind. So this man had surgery. He was left with cancer. He came to us, and now he's cancer-free after salvage treatment, second-line therapy for his prostate cancer. And we're very lucky today to have Irvin talk to you about his prostate cancer treatment here. He's volunteered to tell you his whole story about prostate cancer and his experience here at Radio Surgery New York, home of 9,000 men treated for cure. Why did you come here with a Gleason 8 PSA that was very high, 11, big prostate cancer?
4: I was recommended to see Dr. Gilbert Liederman with my prostate cancer.
3: Okay, and you spoke to other patients as well, right?
4: I spoke to other patients as well, and after receiving my treatment here with Dr. Gilbert Liederman, I told many other patients who are having the same problem. As a matter of fact, I even bring patients here.
3: Wow. But let's talk about you for a minute. Gosh. So you were treated years ago, right? Almost 6 years ago.
4: Six years ago.
3: And now your PSA is, you know what it is?
4: Zero.
3: Zero, okay.
4: My PSA is zero.
3: And you had no surgery, no chemo, right?
4: No chemo, no surgery.
3: And you had
4: just radiation.
3: All the treatment here.
4: All the treatment was done right here at Dr. Gilbert Liederman's office.
3: And what was your experience here?
4: My experience here is excellent, and this is a testimony for me that I can go and tell anybody who is having problem of this nature with your prostate or whatever body of your a part of your body, come and see Dr. Gilbert Liederman.
3: What side effects did you have from the treatment?
4: There was no side effect after my treatment. I was able to do my regular things daily after each treatment, and I'm feeling very fine.
3: So all your normal life is continued?
4: All my normal life is continued.
3: And you're eating, you're no pain, you're fully functional, all the things you want to do?
4: I am able to do just about everything that I want to do.
3: So you're in remission. Your PSA went all the way down to zero. It's still zero now. Just did a blood test, right?
4: My PSA is saying zero in my last lab test.
3: Just a couple of weeks ago.
4: Couple of weeks ago.
3: Right. Okay, so you had the prostate cancer, and it's in remission years later, right?
4: Yes, it is in remission.
3: And then more than a year ago, you came with a mass on the kidney.
4: On the kidney.
3: And what do you think about them? How did we find it? And
4: you found a kidney. A sonogram was done, and you sent me for an MRI, which showed that there was a mass on the kidney. And you called me in, and you gave me radiation, 10 days of radiation, and now that's gone.
3: Okay, so for kidney cancer, you know, the usual treatment is to cut out your kidney or part of
4: and throw it away in the garbage.
3: So you didn't want to have surgery?
4: I did not want to have any radical surgery. I want to have my kidneys in my body.
3: Do you know that most people never learn about radiosurgery? Most people, sad to say, have surgery on their kidney?
4: Yes. They never learn about radio surgery on their kidneys until Dr. Gill has developed this treatment so that we can be helped here in New York City.
3: Okay, so you had actually follow-up scans also on your kidney recently.
4: Yes, and everything is in remission.
3: Right, so you have two aggressive cancers. You have the prostate, Gleason 8, PSA 11. Now it's zero.
4: Yes.
3: Years later, right? It's in remission.
4: It is in remission.
3: No sign of cancer.
4: No.
3: And then you were treated for this kidney cancer.
4: Yes.
3: And you did not want to have surgery or removal of part of your kidney or other treatments or chemo even, right?
4: Yes.
3: And you had radio surgery for your kidney cancer.
4: Yes.
3: And let's talk about your kidney cancer. So do you remember what you felt like during the kidney cancer treatment? Do you remember we made a mold of your body?
4: Yes, you made a mold of my body, and I was tenderly escorted to my bed where the test would be done. And I was laid down, and the technicians were there with me. I was very comfortable, no pain. And I went through my test and my treatment. And after my treatment, I was able to ride on the number 2 train back home.
3: So did you have any side effects from the treatment?
4: There was no side effect.
3: So you never had a side effect?
4: Never have a side effect.
3: No cutting, no bleeding, no pain, no nothing?
4: No cutting, no bleeding, nothing at all, but tender treatment.
3: And how were you treated by the staff here, by the way?
4: Oh, this stuff here at Radio Surgery is excellent.
3: And why are you doing this video? Why are you agreeing?
4: I'm doing this interview with Dr. Lindemann and his staff so that others who are in these problems of life, you can know that there is a place here that you can be helped and your family can be helped. And I am giving this testimony so that those who are in need can know that there is a place here in the city at 1384 Broadway.
3: Okay, so no regrets.
4: No regrets coming here.
3: You're happy about the treatment?
4: Yes.
3: Was everything that we told you true and honest, by the way?
4: Yes, doctor. I was given a true lecture so that I could be able to make my choice whether to have knife or cut or anything, but I'm gratefully thankful for the treatment that I received here.
3: So everything is A-okay?
4: Everything is okay, and I'm giving God the glory and the praise.
3: All right. God bless you. I hope you live to be 120 in good health, and I hope there's never another cancer in you.
4: Yes, doctor, we curse it in the name of Jesus. All right. And God, thank you.
3: God bless you, and thank you.
4: Thank you, doctor. Thank you very much.
3: God bless you.
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3: With SRN News, I'm John Scott. President Trump was in Wasilla, Alaska. He told the crowd at a rally his work securing the border made America safer as he kept criminals out.
4: They allowed 25 million people to pour across our borders from all over the world. They came from all over. And they came from prisons, and they came from mental institutions, and they were murderers. Murderers, 11,888 murderers, many of whom killed more than one person. They came in totally unchecked.
3: The president is also set to visit Arizona, Montana, and Georgia later this week. The Department of Homeland Security admitting that ICE violated a New Jersey court order involving the processing of detainees.
5: New Jersey Congresswoman Ana Lilia Mejia says DHS is now confirming that ICE agents used the parking lot of the federal government's Roxbury warehouse to process 14 detainees in September in two separate incidents. There have been weeks of rumors about ICE activity at Roxbury, which DHS had been denying. The New Jersey Attorney General's office is investigating. I'm Sarah Lee Kessler.
3: An Atlanta man who fell to his death at the Six Flags in Georgia has now been identified. Liz Kennedy with a report.
6: The tragic event happened on the Goliath roller coaster on Monday. The man, 42-year-old Hassan Kareem, worked for Atlanta Public Schools. According to police, Kareem was ejected from the ride and struck other patrons before falling beneath the attraction. Four other people were injured in the incident. The ride, which reaches about 70 miles per hour, stands about 200 feet tall. A statement by Atlanta Public Schools was released on Tuesday and read that Kareem's presence and impact will be deeply missed by our students, staff, and all those whose lives he touched. I'm Liz Kennedy.
3: More on these stories from townhall.com.
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9: Thank you, Rob. Thank you, Noah. Thank you, you, for being here today and every day. Every day we're here and every day we're learning together. We learn, well, how do we learn medicine? Well, we learn because I go see patients, I take notes, and then I come to the radio station and I relate to you what I've learned and what I've seen and what I've done every day. And we're here most every day on the radio, so you can always tune in. We'll talk about the hours we're on later on, and we'll introduce myself in a few minutes. I want to jump right in and talk about a woman who came to me, 51 years old. She was perimenopausal. She was single. She was a loving daughter. She took care of her mother, still does. And she went to the doctor. She had some kind of viral syndrome, a cough. She had a chest x-ray, she had a lung nodule, she had a CAT scan, she had a PET scan, she had a biopsy, she had cancer. So this is a woman, 51 years old, smoker, and there's a lot of lessons here, many, many lessons. So she had the biopsy at one of the biggest super-duper hospitals in the New York City area, and she went to a surgeon, and the surgeon told her she had to have surgery. She had to have surgery. And she was very, very reluctant to have surgery. She understood with surgery of the lung, you open up the chest, you remove part of the lung. That part of the lung will never work for you to breathe. And hopefully the cancer goes away. That's what surgery is all about. Usually the hospital stays often up to a week because they open up the lung. They have to reinflate the lung. You have to recover from a chest tube usually and the wound. And then the loss of the lung, well, the loss of the lung, one never really recovers from because that part of the lung is thrown into the bucket. And she was just adamant. She was afraid, and she was adamant that there must be a better way. And she asked her surgeon, isn't there a better way to treat lung cancer than removing part of my lung and opening up my body and sticking that part of my beautiful lung into the pot, into the garbage can. And she was told no, she had to have surgery. And, well, she's a brave woman and a nice woman and actually a very sweet woman, loving woman. And she left. She walked out the door pretty brave, and she went on a search to find the best possible treatment that met her desires, which was to try to successfully treat the lung cancer and try to do it non-invasively with no cutting and no bleeding. And of course, we know that chemotherapy for most lung cancers does not cure anybody. It might shrink it for a while, and then it comes back. And then a friend of hers, actually a radio listener like you, told her about our experience with that radio listener heard on the radio. And she came to me, and we got all the documents, we got all the scans, we got blood tests, cancer markers, we got the PET scan, the CAT scan, the biopsy. Almost all of it was done. And I examined her. I can tell you I examined her, and her exam was normal, which tells you a lot. It means that you cannot feel a little nodule in the lung. Or anywhere else, actually, unless it's very superficial. A lot of people say, oh, if I have cancer, you'd feel it or see it. Well, not necessarily. Or if I have cancer, oh, it'd be pain or bleeding. No, not necessarily. This woman had no pain, no bleeding, no lump, a normal physical exam, but she had cancer. We documented all, we reviewed all, reviewed her scans and pathology. And, well, then we talked to her about all the options, and we talked to her about what we've been doing for the last decades with 40,000 patients treated over decades, where we explain all the options. And even on our walls and the information we send you, we have all the options for everybody. There's surgery and chemo and immunotherapy and radiation and even no treatment or hospice. There's all the options for everybody. So just the opposite of what many, many doctors do, we publicize all the options. Why? Because we think that, number one, it's the right thing to do to explain all the options. Number two, we do that because we think it's good for the patient. And number three, it's good because we think that most patients, when they learn better, would want to come to Radio Surgery New York, Dr. Lederman at 1384 Broadway. Why? Because we think most people like the idea of non-invasive treatment with high success, no cutting, no bleeding, no pain, no suffering, no hospital stay, no anesthesia. And that's what happens to most people who come here. And, well, she came to me, and one more thing I didn't tell you, and she came almost 9 years ago. So she came almost 9 years ago with her lung cancer, not wanting to have surgery, actually refusing surgery, a documented lung cancer. She had quit smoking, by the way, 2 days before she came to me. So she was a smoker, quit 2 days before she came to me. And, well, then I guess you consider her an ex-smoker for 2 days. And we offered her treatment 9 years ago. And 9 years ago, we make a stereotactic frame of her body. We computerized her body. We send in thousands of beams from thousands of angles to attack her cancer. And that's what we did 9 years ago. And now, well, she's been coming on a regular basis over those years, and she's been doing great. And she continues her work, and she continues taking care of her mother, and she takes care of herself once a year. She goes on vacation. And that's what she's doing now. She came to me visit for a checkup before she went on her vacation. And, yeah, she's still in remission, doing great. No cancer, no cutting, no bleeding, no chemo at any time. Only radiosurgery 9 years ago. And this is the work we do every day. And it's why so many people come to us for brain tumors and brain cancers and skin cancers and breast cancers and lung, pancreas and liver and gastrointestinal, colorectal, bladder, prostate, gynecologic cancers, bone cancers, lymph node cancers, primary cancers, metastatic cancers, large or small. This is the work that we do every day. We have lots of information to send you. If you're interested, you can call our office now or later or never, whatever is good for you, at 212-CHOICES. And if you have a concern, it's always best to meet in person. And doctors have known it's always best to meet in person so we can talk to each other, examine the patient, get the records, review the questions in person, eyeball to eyeball. And this suits so many people so well. And we have lots of information to send you. You can call us directly. If you want a package of information, you can go online. Our website is rsny.org, rsny.org, or email me. You can even email me even now or later or never at gil@rsny.org, or my direct email is gil@rsny.org. So give a call if you want, email you want, or just sit back and listen and learn. And most likely you'll learn a lot. And this is why we're here, to learn a lot. I want to talk about a man. He's a man, he's one of the most famous comedians in America. He came to me. His friends told him to come here. So what's the story? He's a man about 60 years old. He's married. He has two children. Came by himself. He was diagnosed in Ohio, and he's been getting care here in New York. He has prostate cancer. So here's a man. He had a PSA of 580. So obviously he was not getting checked up. And this is the worrisome thing. He had no symptoms, but his PSA was 580. Normal PSA is 4. So sad to say, when you get a PSA of 580, well, most likely the cancer is there, and most likely it's traveled. And he's been giving hormonal therapy for some time. He has cancer to travel to the bones and the lymph nodes, and he's having terrible, terrible trouble urinating. He's being seen at one of the super pooper big hospitals in New York City. He's been on narcotics. He's been on narcotics for 3 years. He's had MRIs. He's had scans. I was unable to urinate at one time. Now it's just painful urination, and he's having incomplete urination. And this is the work that we try to accommodate and solve. So he has difficulty urination. He said he sometimes urinates 15 times a night. What is that due to? Well, most likely it's due to the prostate blocking the flow of urine. The urine flows right through the urethra, right through the prostate, and often a big swollen prostate will interfere with the passage of urine. He was urinating 15 times a night. In daytime, his urine was slow. In daytime, he had urgency. In daytime, sometimes he waits a half a minute or a minute before he can start dripping urine. So he has his trouble with urination. He's had pelvic pain for 3 years. He says he has a loss of pelvic power. And, well, his scans obviously show the cancer's traveled beyond the capsule into the seminal vesicle, in the fat around the prostate, up against the rectum. He has a large pelvic node and cancer in the bones. And he came because he's just not satisfied with the care he's getting. He's not satisfied with incomplete care. And, well, he's been getting a lot of expensive care, up to $200,000 a year, which is how much hormones and immunotherapy cost. But it's not relieving his symptoms. And that's why he's here, and that's why so many men and women come here for a second opinion, even if they're at Super Duper General, even if they've been there for 3 years, and especially if they have all these symptoms and it's not getting better and the urine's getting worse and he's suffering and he's urinating so many times, 15 times a night and every few minutes in the day. We can offer a lot of help, most likely, and improve his life and quality of life, and probably extend his life by treatment here at Radio Surgery New York. And if you're a man, or if you know a man, you may want to tell him, hey, people that get checked up live longer than those who don't. And it may be a good idea for him. It would have been a great idea years ago to come before his PSA got up to 580. Well, he's here now, and we're reevaluating him for him, restaging him, finding the extent of the cancer, and then offering treatment to improve his quality of life, his urination, and most likely his length of life. This is the work we do with thousands of patients treated over decades. High success rate where we attack cancer non-invasively with no cutting and no bleeding. My name is Dr. Lederman. We'll be right back.
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doctor found he had his cancer removed in the bowel, and he had a colostomy. It means he had a pouch on his stomach to collect the stool, and he was going to get chemotherapy. He got chemotherapy, and, well, all of that did not work. The surgery did not get rid of all the cancer. The chemo did not get rid of all the cancer. He had the colostomy, so he was changed by the surgery, but not changed really for the better. He had a permanent colostomy because they cut out half of his bowel, and he came to me because the cancer came back outside the bowel, stage 4 cancer. And I haven't told you, but he's come back to me 5 years ago with this recurrent cancer, and now he's back for a checkup. So 5 years ago, he had the colon removed, he had chemo, he had the colostomy, the pouch, and didn't work. The cancer grew, it spread, and he came to me because his doctors wanted to give him chemotherapy for stage 4 cancer for the rest of his life. And many doctors want that. They may not say that, but once you have stage 4 cancer, it means it's not curable. He did not want chemo for the rest of his life. He was upset about the surgery, upset about the colostomy, upset about the cancer recurrence. And he came to me 5 years ago, and we staged him up, and we found that the cancer had traveled despite all the other surgery elsewhere. And we found that there was a massive cancer in the abdomen that traveled, and he just did not want more surgery or chemo. And we talked to him about radiosurgery options, as well as all the other options, of course. And he chose radiosurgery 5 years ago. And we treated him for stage 4 cancer. Cancer traveled, even though surgery and chemo didn't work. And now, 5 years later, he's here for a checkup. And if you saw him, you'd say, wow, he's doing so fantastically. And he is. For 5 years, he comes to me on a regular basis. We check him up. We get scans, blood tests, physical exam. And he's doing great. The cancer that we treated went away, never came back. We treated stage 4 cancer, treated it, and never went. It went away. It never came back. And he had no side effects. Treatment, he comes in. We made a stereotactic frame. We made a system to find the cancer, send beams at the cancer. And now, years later, he's cancer-free, doing great. When surgery and chemo did not function to stop his cancer, stage 4 cancer. This is the work we do every day at 1384 Broadway. And I want to talk about a woman I saw just this week. She's 61 years old. She was born in Peru. And she came to me, well, she came to me for a cancer in the lung, which started a whole series of questions and concerns. And in fact, her story did not start with cancer in the lung, but it started with a mass in her neck. She had a mass in her neck causing her difficulty swallowing, and she went to one of the super big hospitals, and she was found to have a schwannoma, a tumor on the spine, a benign tumor. And she saw a neurosurgeon. A neurosurgeon did 2 separate big surgeries, one on her C-spine, which is the spine by the neck, in the neck, and one in the T-spine below that area. She had big surgeries. It took her months to recuperate. And she was told by the doctor that he got all the tumor, he got a schwannoma in the spine, he got it all out. But sad to say, they saw a cancer in the lung last year, but they never told her. The surgeon was so busy cutting and cutting and cutting on her neck, they never told her about the CAT scan and the MRI that showed the cancer in the lung. So now she's got a biopsy proof of cancer, adenocarcinoma in the lung. It was detected by the spine MRIs originally. She was not told, and she's very upset. She came with her husband, and then she told me, well, but at least the doctor removed all the tumor on my spine. And I went through all her records with her, and I showed her that, in fact, the tumor on the spine was still there, too, even though she had 2 big surgeries, one on the C-spine, one on the T-spine, thoracic spine, and cervical spine. The tumor is still there, too, not only to say that the cancer in the lung, which was found a year ago, is growing as well. So what to do? Well, number one, we told her what's going on. So she learned a lot about her body that she never knew elsewhere. And I often say that people that come here, about 90% of people who come here, learn things about their body that they never knew before. And she is certainly one of them. So we talked about treatment of schwannoma.

0: schwannomas. She was never told that schwannomas could have been treated non-invasively with radiosurgery. In fact, I am one of the largest treaters of schwannomas. The most common site of schwannomas is by the hearing nerve, the acoustic schwannoma or vestibular schwannoma. But there's schwannomas throughout the body. Wherever there's a nerve, there could be a schwannoma. And sad to say, she saw a neurosurgeon that operated two big surgeries on her spine, one on her neck and one on her T-spine, and neither one was successful, in fact. The tumor is still there. And he found the lung cancer and never told her. So she's all set up, upset about all those. We talked about what to do. So we're restaging her for the lung cancer, which was biopsy positive in her lung. She is a smoker. Now, Curry, of course, encouraged her to stop smoking. About the tumor in the spine, well, we can treat that tumor in the spine and try to eliminate that, which is not what the surgeon did. And she's upset that the surgeon told her it's all gone when, in fact, it's 90% still there. And the cancer in the lung is actually growing in the last year. So there's two solutions, and many people come here for more than one solution. She came here for one solution about the lung cancer. She did not want to have surgery on her lung. We talked to her about that. We gave many examples and illustrations and data for her. And we talked about finally trying to treat all of the schwannoma, which was left behind by that neurosurgeon. So she and her husband learned a lot, and there were obviously a lot of tears. She thought she had gotten rid of the spine tumor, which was not the case, and she's here to be treated for both the spine and the lung if she wishes. And this is the work that we do every day at 1384 Broadway. We got cancer markers for the lung cancer. We got new imaging to make sure she knew the baseline, which she has now. And this is the work we do. And both can be treated non-invasively. No cutting, no bleeding. Lung cancers, there's so many. There's thousands, hundreds of thousands in America. And many people like the idea of not removing part of the lung, treating someone non-invasively. If you remember the story about Barry Manilow, Barry Manilow was a big smoker, and he's now in the newspapers and magazines that he had a lung cancer. He had a cough, and his doctors, even though he was a big smoker, never got staged, never got scanned to look for cancer early. And the doctor decided to tell him to have surgery, and he listened to the surgeon. He did not get a second opinion. And Barry Manilow is now out of commission. He says that he feels like part of him is missing, and it is. Part of his lung is missing, and we all need our lung to breathe. So for this woman, she wants her lung to breathe, and she wants a tumor in the spine gone away. Two separate tumors, one a benign tumor that's can be devastating, and benign tumors can be devastating, and a lung cancer can be even fatal and devastating. So she's here for two separate reasons, and this is the work that we do every day at 1384 Broadway. I want to take a minute to talk about a patient who came to us with arthritis. He had severe pain, terrible pain, and he now understands, because he's a radio listener like you, that low-dose radiation can be used for treatment of arthritis. There's new data. There's actually a new study out showing 80% of people who have arthritis get better. Many people have complete relief of their pain and suffering with more motion, less pain, all with low-dose radiation, a treatment that's very well tolerated. This is a treatment that we introduced and have treated so many people with arthritis of the shoulders, the elbows, the hands, the hips, the knees, the feet, and also plantar fasciitis, which is a soreness or a pain in the heel. So if you want information about arthritis, like Michael will tell you in a minute, you can call us at 212-CHOICES. If you want to talk about it or meet about arthritis or plantar fasciitis treatment that's very well tolerated, that's usually hidden from people elsewhere. So far, I have not met one patient who's been seen by others, bone specialists and joint specialists and arthritis specialists, who's told the patient about low-dose radiation for arthritis. So it's another one of those hidden options. It's a low cost, very well tolerated, with high success, and very appealing for most people who have arthritis in the shoulders, elbows, hands, hips, knees, feet, Give us a call if you want, 212-CHOICES. We're going to now talk to Michael, and he's going to tell you his experience. Here is Michael.
1: And Michael, why are you here today?
2: I was experiencing some discomfort in my right hip due to arthritis. I heard Dr. Lederman's commercial on the radio. The low dosage radiation sounded a lot better than hip replacement. So I said to my wife, what do I have to lose? I came here and everything has worked out fine. I'm right currently now pain-free after 6 treatments, and it's 100% better.
0: You've had a lot of pain in the hip, right?
2: A lot of pain.
0: And you went to some of the most famous hospitals in New York, right?
2: I did.
0: And you've been seen by some of the famous bone doctors, right?
2: I have.
0: And what did they tell you when you saw them?
2: I was just getting cortisone shots, and I knew this isn't what I wanted to continue to do. And they said eventually it would be hip replacement.
0: How did the cortisone help you? Did it help you or not so much?
2: The first shot, yes. The afterwards, not so much. I was right back to where I was.
0: So it wasn't helping anymore?
2: No, no.
0: And you actually tried weight reduction?
2: I did.
0: You lost like 40 pounds.
2: I lost 40 pounds to see if it'll help a little. I mean, health-wise, it didn't hurt, but the pain was still there.
0: So you had pain when you're walking, pain when you're moving?
2: Yes.
0: You had pain pretty much day and night?
2: Absolutely.
0: And how long have you been having hip pain?
2: About 2 years.
0: 2 years. Was it getting worse and worse?
2: It was.
0: Now, you went to bone specialist, arthritis specialist at this big hospital, right? Did they ever tell you about low-dose radiation?
2: No, no one ever mentioned it.
0: Do you think that they should be talking about it when you go to a specialist?
2: Absolutely, but I believe they don't want to because there's no money in a cure.
0: So, well, they're going to do a hip replacement. Those are pretty invasive and expensive, right?
2: Absolutely.
0: So you're afraid of the expense or losing your hip or maybe never getting better? What was the...
2: All of the above.
0: All of the above.
2: All of the above.
0: So you didn't want to be laid up?
2: No. I have an active life. I have, grandchildren I take care of. I've just recently retired and my wife likes to travel. I didn't want that to hinder me.
0: So you came here and we met right about a month or so ago.
2: Yes.
0: Has your life changed now that you've had the low-dose radiation?
2: Oh, much better. I've been walking pain-free. I could run around with my grandchildren. Not so much running, but a lot better, 100%. That I can tell you.
0: So your activities with your family are much better.
2: Absolutely. I've been able to function like if I was 20 again.
0: What would you tell other people that have arthritis?
2: Take my advice. Come see Dr. Lederman first. You'll be happy you did.
0: Thank you so much.
2: Thank you.
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2: We are. I want to talk about a man. He worked in one of the biggest hospitals. He came to me at age 78. His PSA was 18. Normal PSA is considered 4 or less, and people can have prostate cancer with 4 or less, but his was 18, which means he most likely had cancer. I examined him. He had a huge prostate. He was seen at one of the biggest hospitals in New York City. He worked there, actually. He worked at the hospital for 40 years, so he knew all the doctors there. He went to doctors for a biopsy. He went to doctors for the scans. He went to doctors for treatment. And he didn't like how he was treated. He just thought it was bad news for him. He just did not communicate, did not trust the doctors. And he came to me years ago with a PSA 18, Gleason 7 cancer, a very advanced prostate cancer, and he just did not like how he was being treated at the hospital where he worked and where he knew everybody. He had nocturia, was waking up 4 times a night to urinate. Daytime was frequent. He had urgency. He had a history of a blood clot in the eye. And they wanted to treat him, and he just did not want it. He came here. And so I saw him years ago, and not only did I see him about the prostate, but as you can imagine from all these other patients, I try to sit down and speak to people about their overall medical condition and examine the people. And while I was speaking to him, I discovered that he couldn't hear out of one of his ears. And none of his doctors asked about that. In fact, none of the doctors really worked him up very much other than wanting to get his treatment going. And so we got him staged about his prostate. We wanted to make sure the cancer hadn't traveled. And in fact, we found another cancer, a kidney cancer. He had a mass on his kidney that was never detected at this other hospital, even though he'd been there, going there for 40 years. And then we did a scan on his head to see why he had unilateral hearing loss. So when a person has unilateral hearing loss, it may be a sign of a tumor on the hearing nerve. We talked about schwannomas or acoustic neuromas a few minutes ago. We talked about the woman who had it in the spine. And in fact, this man had an acoustic neuroma on the hearing nerve, a schwannoma. So he had 3 tumors, the prostate cancer, the kidney mass, which we biopsied with a tiny little needle, was found kidney cancer documented, and this acoustic neuroma. So we had 3 separate tumors, and there's more yet. So this is about 5 years ago, so we treated him for his prostate cancer. And I saw him this week. He's in remission. His PSA is 0 with excellent treatment here. He's been in remission, no chemo, no cutting, no bleeding. So his prostate cancer is in remission. Number 2, his kidney cancer. And I should tell you that he's an ex-smoker, and smoking or exposure to smoke, even if your parents were smokers at home when you were a kid, or other secondhand smoke is a common cause. You can get kidney cancer without smoking exposure, but he did have smoking exposure. We treated his kidney cancer, just a few beams with radio surgery. And again, he knew that from his experience in the hospital that most people with kidney cancer get radical surgery. He did not want to go through radical surgery, did not want to lose his kidney. And then the acoustic neuroma. So he had an acoustic neuroma, a benign tumor on the hearing nerve, which we treated successfully as well. So 3 separate tumors. Prostate cancer, this is 5 years ago. Kidney cancer, biopsy proven, and acoustic neuroma. All proven cancers. The acoustic neuroma was a benign tumor, all successfully treated. And then he heard about treatment, low dose for arthritis. And now he's been treated for arthritis. So 4 separate areas. Arthritis, treated with radio surgery, low dose. Acoustic neuroma, benign tumor in the brain. We're the first in New York with brain radiosurgery. We have decades of experience with thousands of patients treated for cancers of the brain, like metastasis, cancers that travel to the brain, or glioblastomas, but also benign tumors, meningiomas, acoustic neuromas, pituitary tumors, and then a huge experience treating kidney cancers non-invasively, and you can understand the appeal of people who do not want to have their kidney removed. And then prostate. He had a very high-risk cancer. With surgery, he would have most likely had a recurrence of the cancer. He had a PSA 18, Gleason 7, very high risk. Now, years later, cancer-free with our treatment only. So, very appealing treatment for him. All successful. Plus, arthritis treatment with low doses. And we have information about all these diseases to send you. If you want information sent to you, you can call us at 212-CHOICES. That's 212-246-4237. Or come by. We're right in the heart of New York City, close to most subways, trains, buses, next to Macy's and Times Square and Port Authority, Grand Central, Bryant Park. So there's a 500,000 people each day in our neighborhood, maybe you or your loved ones or maybe a neighbor who could pick up information. Or we'll send you a package in the mail. So there's lots of information that we provide. We accept most insurances, Medicare, Medicaid, to make it accessible. We're here on the radio to educate, so we do everything we could possibly can to help if you wish. I'm going to take a minute to introduce myself. I said I would before. My name is Dr. Gil Lederman, board-certified doctor. I was born and raised in Waterloo, Iowa, public school, university, MD at 25, like my brother Tad Lederman, MD at 25, and my wonderful son, Dr. Ariel Lederman, MD at 25. Three Dr. Ledermans, all MDs at 25. A rarity. Ariel Lederman trained at the most famous hospitals from the East Coast to the West Coast, from New York to California, from the Atlantic to the Pacific, board certified, here working, loved at home, loved by his patients, loved by the patients' families and staff, is thoughtful and caring and compassionate, and is here for you if you wish. I went on MD at 25 to the University of Chicago, trained in internal medicine for 3 years, board certified, then at Harvard Medical School, Dana-Farber, 3 more years, trained and treated thousands of people with cancer in Boston, and then went on at the staff, stayed on the staff, and then at Harvard Medical School, the Joint Center for Radiation Therapy, where I trained in the only Harvard-trained triple board-certified radiation doctor in New York, one of the few in the world, here for you. This is who I am. If you have a cancer question or concern, or you want to get checked, give us a call, 212-CHOICES, make a date, and get checked. 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And if you're getting cancer treatment and you're not fine, the cancer's not working out as you wish, the treatment's not working out as you wish, it's not tolerated, or you don't want treatment otherwise, give us a call and learn about all the options. So there's lots of reasons to see us, and we know that people that get checked out live longer than those who don't. So there's lots of reasons to get checked out here at Radio Surgery New York, where we accept most insurances, Medicare, Medicaid. My name's Dr. Lederman. We'll be right back. Did you?

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2: 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This is Rob Redstone here with Dr. Gil Lederman in the heart of New York City. We're just a few steps from the Radio Surgery New York Cancer Treatment Center on Broadway and 38th Street. 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He was the first in New York with fractionated brain radiosurgery, and he's the first in America and in the Western Hemisphere with body radiosurgery. You can also call Dr. Lederman at 212-CHOICES for a free informative booklet and DVD. Hey, Dr. Lederman, we're back.
3: We're back. I have a couple of patients who are being pushed into surgery. So you can imagine a surgeon pushing a patient into surgery. Shocking, you might say. So let's talk about the first patient. She's a 61-year-old woman. She has married. She has no children. She came with her sister and her goddaughter. She was diagnosed last year at one of the big hospitals in the New York area. She had small cell cancer of the lung. She had a biopsy. She had chemo at one of these, at the hospital, one of the major hospitals in the area, then went to a super pooper hospital in New York City. And obviously, I've told you before, there's many, many super pooper hospitals. Every president thinks he's the president of a super duper pooper hospital. And she's been on chemotherapy, and she had months and months of chemotherapy, and it wasn't working for small cell cancer of the lung cancer. And then she started immunotherapy, and the cancer started growing like crazy. And she had imbalance, she had trouble walking, she was weak, she was nauseated, and she was found to have cancer travel to the brain. So obviously the chemo didn't work, the immunotherapy didn't work, the cancer traveled to the brain. She was using a walker, she was unstable, she is a smoker. Of course, I told her to stop smoking, she'll live longer. And at the super duper big hospitals, the doctors wanted to cut open her head and remove a tumor that way. And she had small cell cancer of the lung, like I said, and they gave her a medicine called Decadron. Decadron's a steroid medicine, which usually makes all the symptoms go away. And yet in her, it didn't work. And while I met with her, and I met with her family, I discovered the reasons why. They were giving her such a low dose that it would never work in a million years, probably because they wanted to do that surgery. And she was adamant she didn't want surgery on her head. She knew that if you have surgery on her head, you have a chance of dying or stroking. And she felt like they weren't being straight with her, telling her all the options. She's a radio listener, I should tell you that. And so she came to me, and we saw her and examined her and got all her records and found that the dose of medicine she was on to reduce the swelling of the cancer in the brain was so low it wouldn't help. And I think the surgeon was doing that to try to push her to have surgery more rapidly. Well, she outsmarted the surgeon by coming here. We discovered that the dose was too low. We increased the dose to the normal dose. And within a day, she was back to normal. She was back to normal, and we started radiosurgery, which is very effective for lung cancer travel to the brain, and actually for most cancers, very effective, with no side effects, no cutting, and no bleeding. And that's exactly what she wanted, was non-invasive treatment to get better. And she got what she got, but she didn't get it at Super Duper General, where they were hiding it and giving a dose that was so low that she wouldn't get better, that she'd be forced to have that surgery. And as I say, I think she outsmarted them, came here, got a better dose of medicine, the swelling is reduced, and now she's on radiosurgery. And 90% chance that cancer that we're treating in the brain will shrink up, will be controlled, and we can do the same for the cancer in the lung. She has two sites in the brain. We're treating both sites simultaneously, and we're also, if she wants, if she likes her treatment, I suspect she will want the treatment in the lung. And that's the work we do. Sad to say, it was hidden from her elsewhere. Sad to say, the dose of steroid medicine, in my view, was too low to help. They were pushing her for surgery. She outsmarted them. She's here doing well and is very happy she's doing well, and we're happy for her. Happy she's better, happy she's feeling fine, happy she's getting the treatment that she wants and she deserved before, but found it here at Radio Surgery New York. And that's why so many people come to Radio Surgery New York, 1384 Broadway, the home of Radio Surgery in America. 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So we have a huge experience over decades. Many people tell me, oh, have you ever treated a tumor like mine or a cancer like mine? And I tell them, most commonly, I've treated so many. We've treated 40,000 people with cancers. Now, I talk about a man who flew up from Florida. He's 64. He's a financial man. He has a huge family history. His father had prostate cancer. His brother had prostate cancer. His grandfather, his father's father, had prostate cancer. And he worked in finance. And, well, he said his PSA was low a year ago. We were trying to get his doctors to send me those documents. He came to us with a PSA that's very high. And he had a Gleason 9 cancer, with cancer going beyond the capsule, into the seminal vesicles, into the bones. His PSA is very high. He has cancer that's traveled. He has a Gleason 9 cancer. It's in the bones. It's in the lymph nodes. It's in the prostate. It's around the prostate and rectum. And, well, what are we doing? His PSA was 15. Gleason 9 cancer, stage T2C, at bilateral nodulars. And he just didn't want to have his surgeon in Florida, wanted to cut out his prostate. How would that help a man whose cancer's already traveled to the lymph nodes, traveled to the bones, traveled to the tissues around the rectum? How would cutting his prostate help him? In my view, about zero. It would most likely take away his sex life, take away his urinary control, and all the cancer would still be there. So why do that? Well, we just talked about another surgeon who tried to cut someone's tumor out of her brain for probably the same reason. He came here. He heard about me over the years. He works in New York and Florida, travels beyond the two sites regularly. He works in finance. He had actually brought his wife here for treatment for his wife. And so he came here trusting us, knowing us. And so what did we do? Number one, we staged him up with a PET scan. He never got a PET scan elsewhere. He never got any treatment elsewhere. So he arranged for a multimodality therapy for treatment of his prostate, the lymph nodes, and the bones. He's in pain. He has cancer eating away through the bones in the pelvis, eating away to the lymph nodes. In the prostate, it's going into the seminal vesicles, through the capsule, and around the rectum. So we're treating all that area simultaneously, and most likely he'll be in remission, most likely he'll live longer, and most likely he'll maintain his sexual life and his urinary life, which he would not have done had he had surgery, which would have removed those nerves. So there's lots of reasons for this man from Florida, and people from around the world come to Radio Surgery New York for treatment options that are not told to them elsewhere. And we have an amazing woman. She's a woman that I've known for about a decade now. Her name is Diane, and she had surgery for a sarcoma. She had a sarcoma on her leg. She went to a big hospital. They cut out a big sarcoma on her leg. They gave her standard radiation. Well, surgery often fails with sarcomas. Standard radiation fails until she came to Radio Surgery New York and learned about radio surgery. This amazing woman, Diane, telling you her story.
1: And Diane, how long have we known each other?
4: About 13 years.
1: 13 years. So you have one of the most incredible stories that if you weren't here, people would probably not believe it's true, right?
4: Probably, yeah.
1: You had a lump in your leg.
4: Yes.
1: And it was a big lump.
4: Yes.
1: And how long you had it before you went to the doctor?
4: It started, my quad was just felt a little hard. I mentioned it to my rheumatologist, and she looked at it, and she sent me for a sonogram. And we took the sonogram.
1: Okay, and then did they get MRIs or CAT scans?
4: They sent me for an MRI and confirmed it with the MRI, and I had a PET scan, and then I went for a biopsy. The biopsy confirmed that it was liposarcoma. And after that, they recommended surgery, which I did.
3: So you had radical surgery. And this was a big tumor. I just looked at my notes at the size of this tumor. It was 10.5 by 9 by 6 centimeters. So it was huge.
4: Yeah.
3: And it was a liposarcoma. So it was a cancer of the connective tissue, probably of the fatty tissue. And it's a rare but known kind of cancer.
4: Right. Yeah. And then after that, I had the surgery. They recommended radiation. I took radiation.
3: Wait a second. So you had the surgery.
4: Right.
3: And did you recover okay from the surgery?
4: Yeah. I had, of course, staples in my leg and with the drainage. And I had that for about maybe a week or two. I felt like I was doing okay, but I realize now that my leg was actually dragging a little bit like a drop foot even back then.
3: So you were a week after the surgery?
4: Yes. Yes.
3: And then what happened after the weeks?
4: They wanted me to do chemo, which I refused. And I just let it go for a while. And I started feeling a lot of pain. And I called them and they just sort of ignored it, even though I complained about the pain.
3: You called to the surgeon?
4: I told the radiologist. And I even called the surgeon's office.
3: You saw a lot of doctors, I remember. And you were kind of, you felt like you were poo-pooed with the pain, right?
4: Basically, yeah. So then they did an MRI. That's when they found that it had spread into my acetabulum and my gluteus minimus, and I think the posterior iliac crest. After that, they sent me to an oncologist, and they explained to me about the very heavy chemotherapy they were going to give me. And they said that might not work. So 2 or 3 months later, they'll have to give me another dose of that. And it might be ongoing until it clears, if it clears. I had a friend who kept yelling at me to go see Dr. Lederman, in which I kept ignoring because I don't like going to Manhattan, which was foolish of me. I should have went here in the beginning. So I finally came to Dr. Lederman. I had 5 treatments. The pain in my hip was really aggravating and annoying. And after the first treatment, that pain, it wasn't there anymore. I mean, I couldn't believe it. And you gave me the great news that it had gone into remission. And I've been coming ever since to check it up. Since then, I've been, you know, in remission.
3: What advice do you have for people who have cancer, either new cancer or recurrent cancer?
4: For 5 treatments and watching cancer go into remission after months or even over a year, year and a half of seeing doctors, having all sorts of tests, being poked and prodded, and then finding out that, you know, you didn't have to go through all that. So my advice is to come here.
3: Well, as we say, you should live to be 120 in good health.
4: That would be nice, I guess. I hope. So, I don't know.
3: I hope too. God bless you and thank you.
4: Thank you. No, thank you.
3: Thank you.
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3: News this hour from Town Hall. I'm John Scott. President Trump says no one has done more for Alaska than him, speaking at a rally in Wasilla. And the president urging supporters to re-elect Republican Senator Dan Sullivan and warned of the consequences of a Democratic victory in the midterms.
4: I've done more for this state than any other state in the union, and they'll repeal it immediately.
3: The president's visit comes with the midterms just 3 weeks away. Pope Leo XIV has lung cancer. The 71-year-old U.S.-born pontiff underwent surgery. The Vatican said that surgery was successful and confirmed the diagnosis. Cornell banning fraternity parties for the rest of the year as the university's sexual assault investigation is continuing. The move comes after several frat members were accused of sexually assaulting a former student in 2024. PG&E has more than doubled the number of customers, it says, could be affected by power shutoffs in California.
5: The utility is now warning that around 70,000 customers in 29 counties could lose electricity beginning Wednesday. Originally, they'd said 30,000 customers might be affected. The shutoffs loom as strong winds and dry vegetation increase wildfire risk. With the expanded warning, more than 18,600 customers in Placer, El Dorado, Nevada, and Yuba counties could be affected. The potential shutoffs could continue through Saturday afternoon. I'm Rich Casone.
3: Kimberly Guilfoyle is now out as the U.S. ambassador to Greece. Monica Nelson with the update in this report.
6: The White House says she was asked to resign after allegations she tried to get a businessman to pay off about $100,000 in American Express credit card debt in exchange for access to the administration. The former fiance of Donald Trump Jr. says it was an honor to serve and has denied the claim. President Trump telling reporters, quote, we're not happy with the situation. I'm Monica Nelson.
3: More on these stories from townhall.com.
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8: 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I'm Rob Redstone, broadcasting in the heart of New York City. 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
9: Thank you, Rob. Thank you, Noah. Thank you for tuning in today and every day. 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We know that you can save lives. Why do I know it? Why, I see patients every day and they tell me how they get here. Often it's a patient who gets a tap on the shoulder at a grocery store. They were talking about cancer, and someone they don't even know taps them on the shoulder and often says, hey, you better see Dr. Lederman. He may be able to help you. He may be able to do something different to avoid radical surgery or chemo or standard radiation. And so many radio listeners save lives. I know about it every day. I know you can, and you probably do already. So we're going to jump right in and talk about patients that I've seen in the last few days. Every day I see patients. Every day I take notes. Every day I come here. And I want to talk about a man, very interesting man. I should tell you to preface this man's story. 40 years ago, standard radiation to the brain was to treat most of the brain. So if you had a brain tumor, whether you knew it or not, most of your brain was getting treated, and still true in places today. So one doctor came to New York with a new idea called brain radio surgery, and it wasn't at the super-duper biggest place in town. It wasn't at the most famous place in town, but it was where Dr. Lederman was. And Dr. Lederman was lucky to train and bring the developer of linear accelerator brain radio surgery to New York and set us up, and we were up and running with experience. I'd been at Harvard Medical School, treating patients, and now in New York for the first time before any medical hospital, any super duper hospital, even before any other not so super duper hospital or medical facility, they were all doing the same thing, which was standard radiation. So if you had a brain tumor, whether it's a pituitary tumor or acoustic neuroma or meningioma, or even cancers like glioblastomas or metastasis, you are most likely getting most of your brain radiated. And so it's revolutionary. And there's one doctor still today, decades later, with the longest experience, brain radiosurgery, one of the first in the world with brain radiosurgery here at 1384 Broadway. And that's what allows us to focus in, whether you have a benign brain tumor or a cancerous brain tumor, you can come to the doctor who started it all in New York, first with the longest experience. And many people like the idea of having a doctor with a long experience. It's like having a pilot with the most experience taking you through turbulent times. Well, health is turbulent times, and it's great to have a doctor with that experience, in my view. So I want to talk about how that fits in with this patient. This patient came to me years ago. He was 56 years old from Guatemala. He's a Hispanic male. He's married. He has two beautiful daughters. He came with his daughter. And he went to the super duper big hospitals twice for radical surgery. He had his pituitary tumor resected twice, and both times it failed. Surgery failed, and his doctors failed to remove the tumor and failed to offer any treatment and failed to send him here. So you can imagine you had surgery once, which I might understand, but then again, surgery is almost always more difficult the second time. Most people don't even want it the first time. And we know that people who have brain surgery have death rates and stroke rates and damage rates. And the pituitary gland is called the master gland. It controls our sexual life and thyroid functions and hormonal issues. And it's right next to an optic nerve called the optic chiasm, which is the main place where all the vision travels. In all the brain, there's only one spot where all the vision intersects all the nerves. It's called the optic chiasm. It's where the nerves from the right eye and the nerves from the left eye converge. And if you lose that or damage that, wow, oh wow, oh wow, oh wow. So this man already had two surgeries. His vision was diminished, and his pituitary tumor was growing, growing, growing. So he had a resection at two super duper big hospitals, and the tumor just kept on coming back, back, back, back, back. And well, he came to me. He heard about our special work, non-invasive work for brain tumors, cancers, and benign brain tumors, with a track record over four decades. And he liked the idea of no cutting, no bleeding, no hospitals, no hospital beds, no anesthesia, non-invasive treatment with invisible beams focused on the brain tumor. And years ago, after two unsuccessful surgeries with this pituitary tumor growing, it's a tumor in the brain, he came to us, and the tumor was 2.5 centimeters. So that's about an inch. You can imagine an inch right next to the optic chiasm, the optic nerves. So it's a very delicate location. The surgeons failed twice. The tumor came back. And years ago, he came to me with his daughters, and he chose radiosurgery. And now, years later, he's in remission. In fact, the tumor is growing opposite. It's gotten smaller and smaller and smaller. It's growing smaller. It's gotten smaller. It's in remission. That's what radiosurgery does in general. It shrinks down the cancer or shrinks down the tumor in this instance. And usually for pituitary tumors, our success rate's 97%. So we have a very high success rate treating brain tumors, whether it's benign meningiomas, acoustic neuromas, pituitary tumors, and other benign tumors. Paragangliomas, which is a very rare tumor. Also, metastasis for people who just do not want to have their brain operated on and want highly successful treatment, non-invasive. That's what radiosurgery is all about, to try to avoid systemic therapy whenever possible, to avoid surgery whenever possible. This man, sad to say, had surgery twice. It failed twice. Tumor came back rapidly. And now he's in remission. In fact, now the tumor is smaller than ever before. And most likely, 97% chance, it will keep on shrinking for the rest of his life. He's had no medicines, no further treatment, no further surgery since radiosurgery here with Dr. Lederman at 1384 Broadway. So I can tell you that he is very happy. His daughter's very happy. His wife's very happy. And quite frankly, I'm very happy. I share the pleasure of our patients. He's done so well with no side effects. No cutting, no bleeding, no hospitals, no surgery. All non-invasive treatment here at Radio Surgery New York, 1384 Broadway, Broadway and 38th Street in the heart of New York City. I want to talk about a woman who came to me. We often talk about doubles or triples. This woman came with her sister. Her sister had a gynecologic cancer. The sister had a uterine cancer. It's a cancer of the uterus, usually of the endometrium. And she had surgery and she had chemo and she was having pain and suffering. And she went to the biggest places and no one could figure out what was the cause of her pain and where was the cancer. So she came here and we staged her up. We got her history, examined her, and in fact we found that her cancer had traveled to the abdominal wall, and it was invisible by usual testing. It was invisible by CAT scans and MRIs. We found it by PET scan. Cancer traveled to the abdominal wall and treated the cancer in the abdominal wall without cutting, bleeding, chemo, non-invasively, and years later, she had stage 4 cancer, uterine cancer, years later, still in remission. She saved herself years of chemotherapy, which wasn't working anyway. The surgery didn't work. The cancer kept on traveling. She had chemotherapy, didn't work, came here, radiosurgery, and now in remission years later, living the life, doing well, very pleased. And she's so happy. She and her sister are very close, and her sister came in, and her sister developed a uterine cancer and had surgery, but high-risk features where the cancer had grown through the wall and the adjacent tissues. And she, too, the sister, was treated here, so differently here in the radiosurgery technique, and is in remission, cancer-free. So both sisters, both with uterine cancer, one that had stage 4 cancer when standard surgery and chemo elsewhere failed, came here, is in remission after radiosurgery. The second sister, also in remission, no evidence of cancer by imaging, blood tests, and is so interesting. And then one day recently, she was going, because of a terrible, painful knee, she was going to see a knee surgeon at one of the biggest super poopers in town, and the doctor wanted to do knee replacement. She was already scheduled. She was scheduled. She got in her car. She turned on the radio, and she heard Dr. Lederman speaking about low-dose radiation for arthritis. And wow, oh, wow, oh, wow. That was like music to her ears. She was in so much dread of having her God-given knee thrown into the garbage and have a replacement in the surgery and the convalescence and trying to learn to walk again and going through rehab. And she heard about low-dose radiation for arthritis of the feet, the knees, the hips, the hands, the elbows, the shoulders, with thousands of patients treated over decades. And she called me immediately. She got in her car. She was dreading the surgery, got in the car, heard me on the radio, called me up. I invited her in, and now she's been treated, and she, too, is doing well from doubles. She had radiation for uterus cancer, now low-dose radiation for arthritis, like so many people. Thousands have been treated with high success, with no side effects seen. And, of course, we follow every patient to check on every patient, but it's very well-tolerated treatment, with most patients getting relief of their pain and suffering and improvement of their joints and their actions. So here's two sisters, two cancers, and knee arthritis, all doing well after radiosurgery here at Radiosurgery New York. By the way, we have lots of information to send you if you wish. You can call us at 212 Choices, whether it's for cancers or brain tumors like that man with pituitary tumor, or cancers like these two women with uterine cancers, or like arthritis pain in the feet, the knees, the elbows, the shoulders, the hands, and the hips. Low-dose radiation, very well tolerated with high success. You may want to give it a shot if you are like 30 million Americans who are suffering the pain of arthritis. Rhymes Dr. Lederman. We'll be right back.
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8: 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We're just a few steps from the Radio Surgery New York Cancer Treatment Center on Broadway and 38th Street. 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He was the first in New York

cancer. And why did he come to us after going to Super Duper in America for ablation therapy? Well, it didn't work. The cancer kept on growing. The nodule kept on growing. There were multiple nodules of cancer in his prostate, and his PSA was growing, and he was erectile dysfunction after the ablation, and he was not very happy camper, having traveled and spent a lot of oodles of money elsewhere. He decided to come back and be seen. He lives in the New York tri-state area, and we examined him. As I said, he has a bilateral nodular prostate, rising PSA, Gleason 7. And we know even if they remove the whole prostate, you can go to the most famous surgeon in America with open or robotic surgery, success rates only about 46% by the most famous surgeon. And this man had ablation therapy to one nodule, and the other nodules were left growing. And his PSA kept on going up, up, up. And his nodules kept on growing, growing, growing. And he came to us years ago. Years ago, he thought he found a solution elsewhere with ablation. Didn't work. In my experience, it almost never works. Most people that come to us with prostate cancer want to be cured. They don't want to treat one nodule. We know when we examine the prostate, if you remove the prostate, you can find many, many nodules. He left many, many nodules, even where he had that so-called ablation therapy. That didn't work either. He came here years ago and had our unique, important, in my view, treatment for prostate cancer. We've treated 9,000 men with high success rate and high quality of life. And now, after unsuccessful ablation therapy elsewhere, and same is pretty much true for ultrasound therapy or focused therapy or freezing therapy, just has, in my view, poor results. I think I've never actually seen a patient successfully treated, even though I've seen about 20,000 men with prostate cancer with the other techniques. That's why so many people come to us. Our overall success rate for prostate cancer is 90%. 90% of our patients are in remission. This man, now years later, after our treatment only, when ablation failed, came here, had our treatment, non-invasive outpatient therapy, with high success. That's why so many men with prostate cancer come here to learn about things they've never known before, learn about options they've never heard about before. This is the work that we do every day. And so for this man, I can say that he's very happy about having radiation. Sad to say, we saw him this week, and he had another knee operated. He had another knee replacement. He had both knees replaced, and he's not very happy about that either. So why are we doing what we're doing? Well, we're doing what we're doing because our success rate is so high and our high quality of life, both for prostate. And now he learned the hard way about low-dose radiation for his knee. Sad to say, he's had both knees replaced and is suffering from that too. So there's lots of reasons to come here for treatment consideration. We have a lot of information to send you. Many people walk into our office at 1384 Broadway. You can pick up information for yourself and your loved ones. There's a lot of information, whether it's about breast cancer, lung cancer, pancreas, or liver, or bladder, colorectal, arthritis treatment, brain tumors. This is the work we do. We can also send it to you at no charge. If you want information sent to you, just call us at 212-CHOICES. 212-CHOICES. You can call now or later or never, whatever is good for you. Or you can walk in our office at 1384 Broadway. Or you can even email. If you email me, my email is gil@rsny.org. And you're welcome to do that. You're welcome to give us an email with your question or concern, or requesting information, or requesting an appointment. It's always best to meet in person, and doctors and patients have known that for hundreds of years. It's best to meet in person. And I would tell you that 90% of the people that come to me for consultation learn things about their body they never knew before. So I think it pays handsome dividends to meet in person to discuss all details here at Radio Surgery New York. I'm talking about a man who came to me, he came 10 years ago. So it's his 10th year anniversary. He's a black man. I said it because in the black community, 1 in 6 black men get prostate cancer. 1 in 23 would die of prostate cancer. So we know that men that come and get screened have a higher chance to live, and the men that don't get checked out have a higher chance to die. Well, lucky for this man, he came to me. He was 69 years old. He had 4 children. He came with his son. He was diagnosed.

0: diagnosed with prostate cancer. He was seen by another doctor. The doctor wanted to do other treatment, and he just didn't like other treatment. And he had a PSA of 8.5, Gleason 7. So we just talked about it a minute ago. Gleason 7, if you have radical surgery in the best hands in America, success is only 46%, which means that most men will have recurrence of their cancer. Most men will be impotent. Most men will be leaking urine. And most men will have shortening of their vital organ. He had an enlarged prostate. His weight was 250, 5'7". He had no headaches. He was an ex-smoker. He had cataract surgery. He also had a fractured knee. His brother had prostate cancer stage 4. So we know if you have a first-degree relative with cancer, you have a higher chance of dying. So this man came to us. He had an enlarged prostate, stage T1C. He had a scar on his knee, Gleason 7 cancer, high PSA, family history. So he had a lot of negatives and a black man, which increases the odds. And now 10 years later, his PSA is 0. So he's doing fantastically. 10 years, no hormones, no chemo, no surgery, no radical surgery. Came here 10 years ago when he learned he had prostate cancer. He did not want to be like his brother that went elsewhere. His brother has stage 4 cancer 10 years ago, which means ominous prognosis for this patient. Excellent prognosis, 10 years later, cancer-free, and most likely his cancer will never return. Of course, we check our patients on a regular basis. This is the work that we do every day, and we have lots of information to send you. It's always good to meet in person if you want. My name is Dr. Lederman. I want to introduce you to one of our patients. This is a patient who also came for doubles. This is a man who he'll tell you his name. He came for arthritis treatment and prostate cancer. He came to me for prostate cancer years ago. He's cancer free. Now he's getting treated for arthritis because he's got pain and suffering and wants to have resolution without surgery, without medicines. This is a story in Paul's own words. Here's Paul.
1: How long have we known each other, Paul?
2: Over 10 years.
1: 10 years. Now you just finished treatment for arthritis in the right knee. Why did you come for arthritis in the right knee?
2: I fell down on the street and I developed severe pain and swelling of the right knee, and I was unable to walk like a natural, ordinary person.
1: Right, but you had x-rays also which showed you had arthritis in the joint.
2: Yes, doc.
1: So you had arthritis, plus then that fall brought more attention, but you did have arthritis. You had abnormalities in the joint for some time.
2: Yes, doc.
1: Right?
2: Yes.
1: And have you seen other doctors about the pain in the knee?
2: No, doc.
1: You didn't see your primary or anybody else?
2: No, doc.
1: You came here right away?
2: Right away.
1: Yes. Okay, we got x-rays of you and we examined you, right?
2: Yes, doc.
1: And we saw that you had arthritis in the knee. And then you decided to have the treatment, try to help you with the knee pain.
2: Yes, indeed.
1: And how has that gone?
2: Oh, beautifully. I'm able to walk without any limps or any imperfection in my stride.
1: And we talked about all the options before we started.
2: Right. Right? Yes, indeed.
1: And then you chose low-dose radiation, and you've had the 6 treatments. So how do you feel now today?
2: I feel like a new man walking, pain-free.
1: Did you have any side effects from the treatment?
2: No side effects from the treatment at all.
1: And there's one more thing about your case, right?
2: Yes, Doc.
1: 9.5 years ago, you came with a big prostate cancer. Do you remember that?
2: Yes, Doc. I was diagnosed with a PSA of 52.
1: 52. So it's out of control.
2: Yes.
1: And you had a biopsy showed cancer, right? And I examined you. And we got all the tests. And we treated you. Why did you not have treatment at the other hospital? What were they going to do at the other hospital?
2: Chemo.
1: And you walked away from the big hospital?
2: Yes, Doc.
1: And you came here?
2: I came here.
1: Why did you come here 10 years ago with a PSA of 52? Why didn't you just have
2: that treatment? My church brother, you also treated him. So when I called him, he said, I have a good doctor for you. I said, what good doctor? I said, I don't want chemo. So he said, my doctor who treated me is Dr. Lederman. So he gave me your phone number. I called you and he said to me, come in right away. I came early that morning at 6 o'clock with my chart of the findings from the other doctors. So you asked me, what can I do for you? I said, it is written in my life plan that I'm supposed to die at 150 years old.
1: You actually had the radio surgery over about a month, and your PSA went down from 52, and now 10 years later, what is your PSA now?
2: I don't know, but I feel like a brand new man.
1: Well, it's zero.
2: I'm in full remission.
1: You're in full remission.
2: And I'm a new man. I feel like a teenager, and it will be, come and see Dr. Lederman.
1: God bless you, and thank you for taking your time.
2: You're always in my prayer.
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2: We are back. I want to talk about a patient who came to me also 9 years ago, 67 years old. He had prostatism. He had multiple issues. He came to me. We checked him out. His PSA at that time was 2.9. We staged him up, however, because he had a nodule. He had a questionable nodule in his chest, but in fact, we found out that he had a kidney cancer. And we biopsied the mass in the kidney. We treated it 9 years ago. And 9 years ago, he went to a urologist. He saw others. He had some abdominal pain. He had some bleeding in the urine. You don't have to have blood in the urine or pain to have a kidney cancer. We see many kidney cancers. And we see many people who just do not want to have their kidney removed. He came to us with different symptoms. He had prostatism, a questionable nodule. He had a family history. His father had prostate cancer. His mother had a cancer. He had 3 sisters with colon cancer and breast cancer, and he just wanted to be checked out. So we checked him out. We found the kidney cancer. We treated it, and then as years went by, his PSA went up. He went up from 2 to 3 to 4. He had a biopsy. He had a Gleason 6 cancer, and he was treated that way as well. So 10 years later, 9.5 years, 9.5, almost 10 years later, he's in remission from both the kidney cancer with no cutting, no bleeding, no loss of the kidney, and he's very happy about that because we know that many people who have kidney cancer on one side often get kidney cancer on the opposite side. He had prostate cancer with a rising PSA. That's in remission. His PSA is now 0, so he's treated for 2 reasons. Prostate cancer and kidney cancer, both are in remission 9.5 years, almost 10 years later. He is happy. He's doing great. And this is the work we do at 1384 Broadway. I want to take a minute to introduce myself. My name is Dr. Gil Lederman. Born and raised in Waterloo, Iowa. Went to public school, university, MD at 25. Like my great brother, Dr. Ted Lederman, and my wonderful son, Dr. Ariel Lederman. Ariel Lederman went to the most famous institutions, hospitals, universities from the East Coast to the West Coast, from the Atlantic to the Pacific. Trained not only at great medical facilities, but in radiation oncology, is board certified and is here for you at 1384 Broadway, Broadway and 38th Street. People love Dr. Lederman, Ariel Lederman. He's loved at home. He's loved by his family. He's loved by his friends. He's loved by his patients and staff, and he's thorough and compulsive and caring. And you're lucky if you get to see him. You can call to make an appointment for Dr. Ariel Lederman at 212-246-4237. 2 and 2 choices. It's a short way to remember 2 and 2 choices. I went on after MD at 25, University of Chicago, Michael Reese, trained 3 years in internal medicine, board certified, took care of thousands of patients with medical condition, then went on to Harvard Medical School, the prestigious Dana-Farber, 3 more years trained, took care of thousands of patients with cancer, and then remained on the staff. And then at Harvard Medical School at the Joint Center for Radiation Therapy, an illustrious radiation facility, took care of thousands of patients, the only Harvard-trained triple board certified radiation doctor in New York, and one of the few in the world here for you, accepting most insurances, Medicare, Medicaid. If you want more information, you can call us or we can send information. You can go to our website, which is rsny.org. Website is rsny.org. You can email me directly if you have questions, gil@rsny.org. But I have a man, an amazing story, really. He's changed his life by listening to the radio and coming here. 69-year-old man. He's very young-looking. Looks like he's about 50, actually. And he came to me with a history of tonsil cancer. He was treated at one of the biggest centers in Connecticut. He had radiation. He had a history of kidney cancer. And his kidney was removed at one of the biggest hospitals in Connecticut. So you can imagine he's probably a smoker, and he is. and he had this kidney cancer. This is all before he came to me, years before. He had a kidney cancer removed. His whole kidney was removed. He had standard radiation for tonsil cancer, and then came to me with a cancer also in the head and neck area. So the tonsils are kind of at the top of the mouth, and he developed a second cancer called the piriform sinus, which is toward the vocal cords. And he went to the super duper hospital in Connecticut, and they wanted to remove his larynx, to give him a trach, do radical surgery. They told him further radiation was not possible. And this is a man, he loves life. He's surrounded by his wife and sisters and other people who love him so much. And he couldn't imagine having a tracheotomy, have his voice box removed, having they're going to remove part of his tongue and resect his lymph nodes in both necks when they told him he cannot have any more radiation. So he had a history, he was a smoker, history of kidney cancer. They elsewhere before he knew us had his kidney removed. We have talked about that. Sad to say he didn't know about me then. Then had standard radiation to the tonsil area, and he came to me desperate to trying to save his voice box and his tongue and his neck and his speech and his swallowing. He would have lost that all had he had the surgery they proposed. And we went thoroughly through records, we went thoroughly through the current cancer, and years ago we offered him treatment to try to treat his piriform sinus safely with the pinpoint radiation that we've developed here over decades. First body radio surgery in America here at Radio Surgery New York. And we proposed to him treatment to treat a second site in the head and neck, which the biggest, one of the most biggest famous places in Connecticut told him he had to have this radical deforming surgery to remove his voice box, his tongue, part of his neck. And he just didn't want that. He just did not want to live his life that way. And he was treated here safely with no side effects, and he did great. Came from Connecticut for his treatments, did great. He was seen daily on setup, and well, he's doing great. And then he developed a fourth smoking related cancer in his lung. So yes, he's a smoker. He actually is an ex-smoker. He had first a kidney cancer, most likely from smoking, then a head and neck cancer, and the tonsil, most likely from smoking. Then he developed a third cancer, the piriform sinus, was told he had to have this radical surgery, which he declined. And then, while we were following up and checking, and people always ask me, do you follow up your patients as if I'm like a hired gun? No, we always follow our patients, and our patients always know to come back regularly for follow-up. We did testing on him and found a new cancer in the lung and treated that. And that, not only is it gone, is in remission, it's gone away. And he came to me this past week with new scans showing that lung cancer is totally obliterated. No evidence of cancers, completely resolved. So now he's in remission from four cancers, two treated traditionally, sad to say, with losing his kidney and standard radiation elsewhere, two treated with an innovative treatment here, body radiosurgery. And this is the work that we do every day at 84 Broadway. So this is what we do. He's in remission from four cancers, two treated here when he thought his world was ending, to lose his tongue and his voice box and his neck. We do things differently here. You're welcome to come and learn about our work, our special work. Even when we went to super duper hospitals elsewhere, no one offered him the options he was offered here. And he is so happy and he is so grateful, as are most patients who come here. This is the work we do, bringing innovative care to America. First in America with body radiosurgery, first in the Western Hemisphere with body radiosurgery, and of course, first in New York with body radiosurgery, with 40,000 patients treated over decades. I'm talking about another man, 67 years old, from St. Kitts in the Caribbean, married with one child. He came with his wife. He had a Gleason 6 cancer, T1C. We came to me 9 years ago, exactly 9 years ago. He had scans showing no spread of the cancer. He was waking up once a night to urinate. We offered him medicine for that. His weight on a diet went from 245 to 213. His hearing was somewhat diminished. His eating was obviously too good, and he had was on medicine for blood pressure. His sister had breast cancer. He drives a truck. He came here in a large prostate, and 9 years ago, exactly 9 years ago, almost to the date, he was treated here with our unique program, and is cancer-free. His PSA is zero, and this is the work that we do every day at 1384 Broadway. My name is Dr. Lederman. We're going to take a short break. We'll be right back. Did you

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2: We are back. I want to talk about a woman who's also a very special woman for many reasons, but also her case is very special. She was 74 years old. She was widowed. She had a deceased child, one living child, and she had radiation to the pelvis in the past and then developed a bladder cancer. So she had a bladder cancer that was invasive. She went to a urologist elsewhere. She had a biopsy. She had blood from the vagina. She thought it was from sex, but in fact she had blood in the urine. We worked her up and we found cancer in the bladder, and she had a bladder tumor, and then she had a biopsy of the bladder. A biopsy of the bladder should be called a TURBP, transurethral resection of a bladder tumor, and this did a biopsy, a deep biopsy, showing there was cancer, invasive cancer. So there's basically two kinds of bladder cancer, one that's superficial, which gets a different treatment. It's superficial, does not go into the muscle. The bladder is basically a big muscle with a lining, because urine's very corrosive, so the lining helps protect the bladder from the corrosion of the urine. The bladder, however, muscle is what contracts to push the urine out. So she had a bladder cancer that had grown into the muscle. Even though she had standard radiation elsewhere to an adjacent site, her surgeon told her she had to have surgery. And removing the bladder is a pretty life-changing event. Her surgeon says, oh, you got to have surgery. Well, she came to me years ago with this invasive bladder cancer, and we staged her up. We found that it was already in a lymph node. So we were able to treat her bladder cancer using our techniques with our experience over decades with 40,000 patients treated, even though her surgeon told her it was not possible. And she was treated for bladder cancer involving a lymph node and is now, years later, cancer-free, doing well, and she's so grateful, and this is the work we do. This is what we do every day. You've heard two stories about people who were told they had to have surgery because they had radiation elsewhere, and two stories, both patients in remission after our elegant, precise radiation for cancer. And this is the work we do. She's cancer-free. We've staged her up. We follow her. We see her on a regular basis. And by the way, she also had a lung cancer and came to us for treatment of her lung cancer. And, well, who gets bladder cancer? Well, very commonly, it's people who are smoking. Who gets lung cancers? Well, very commonly, it's smokers. And she had both, and both were treated, and both are in remission. She's doing great. And this is the work that we do every day at 1384 Broadway, Broadway and 38th Street in the heart of New York City. And I want to talk about rock and roll hierarchy. This is a black musician, very famous in America, very famous musical family. He came to me, let me think, 8 years ago. His PSA was 8.92. He had a Gleason 6 cancer. He had scans showing no spread of the cancer. He was urinating twice a night. We helped him with that. And he chose our treatment. He was also an ex-smoker and drinker. Sad to say, he had no family history of prostate cancer. He was on medicine for his blood pressure. He had tonsillectomy like a rock and roller. He had the gunshot wound to his shoulder in the past. Sad to say, I examined his prostate. It was big. His PSA was high. And we treated him 8 years ago, actually 8.5 years ago, and he too is cancer-free, in remission, PSA zero, with a good quality of life. And this is the work that we do every day at 1384 Broadway, Broadway and 38th Street in the heart of New York City. I'll talk about a patient, 83 years old. He's an immigrant from Uzbekistan. He had a kidney cancer diagnosed 7 years ago, never treated. 7 years ago, it was 9 by 7 by 8.2 centimeters. He was a non-smoker. He had a stroke. He had brain atrophy. He had decreased vision. He had back pain. Everyone thought he was going to die. Well, he went on for years. So this is 7 years later. And now the cancer is 14 centimeters, a huge cancer. And he's having pain from the cancer. He's having bleeding. And his aide, the woman who's taking care of him along with his family, knows about us because we treated her and her family. And she said, hey, why don't you see Dr. Lederman about this kidney cancer that's growing? And she brought the patient with his wife, and this is the work we do. And he's currently under treatment. He does not want surgery. It's a 14-centimeter mass, which is quite big, almost like a melon, in his kidney. We've started his treatment. He's doing great. No side effects. Tolerant treatment. Outpatient therapy for kidney cancer with very high success. The work we do every day. And speaking about doubles, so we talk a lot about doubles. I want to talk about a man who came to me years ago with a rectal cancer, had rectal bleeding. We arranged for a colonoscopy, and had colonoscopy. He was found to have a rectal cancer, biopsy positive. By the way, it was first colonoscopy of his life, and we urge you and your loved ones and everyone, if you haven't had colonoscopy, please get a colonoscopy. So this man came, he had a rectal cancer. He was adamant against any surgery. He was adamant against any chemotherapy. And he wanted our treatment for his rectal cancer. We staged him up, by the way, and found the cancer had already traveled to the liver. So he had stage 4 cancer, rectal cancer, started in the rectum, never had colonoscopy until he came here, spread to the liver, refusing all surgery, refusing all chemo, came to me years ago wanting radiosurgery only, and both the rectal cancer and the liver cancer years ago was treated, stage 4 cancer. And now, years later, he's in remission. He's seen other doctors tell him, oh, you got to have surgery in your rectum, you got to have surgery and chemo on your liver for the rest of your life. He didn't want that. He chose our treatment for rectal cancer, liver mets, years ago, cancer-free, no spread, no recurrence, CA going down, no new cancer with radiosurgery only, new options here at Radio Surgery New York. And we have a special patient, David, who's going to tell us about 4 separate skin cancers treated with radiosurgery here. Here's David and his 4 separate skin cancers. Here's David.
4: So you've been coming here actually for years.
5: Yes, I have. I'm coming here for several years now.
4: Well, almost 3 years, going on 4 years actually. Your first cancer of the skin, you've had 4 cancers of the skin, right?
5: Yes, sir.
4: And your first one was on the right forehead.
5: Right, that's right? Correct.
4: And yes, that was years ago.
5: That was treated.
4: Have you ever had surgery for skin cancers in your lifetime?
5: No, I haven't. I don't believe in having surgery. I think that the treatment that you've given me here is far superior.
4: So when you had the biopsy years ago for your forehead, what did your dermatologist tell you should be done about the cancer in your forehead?
5: He said, recommended to do mole surgery.
4: And did you do mole surgery?
5: No, I did not.
4: Why not?
5: Well, I saw Dr. Lederman on a program on television, and I opted to go with that treatment because I felt it was a better treatment. It didn't leave you with any scars or any complications.
4: Did the dermatologist tell you there were other options available for you?
5: No, it didn't.
4: He didn't say you can have surgery or you can have radiation with Dr. Lederman.
5: He never mentioned your name or anything about it. He just said, I recommend you do the mole surgery.
4: So you came here years ago and we treated the right forehead.
5: That's correct.
4: And what's your memories of that treatment?
5: It was a treatment that it took a very little amount of time, and there was no pain or no inconvenience. I had the treatment in your office in Manhattan, and I left and I felt fine. And it did cure the cancer on my forehead.
4: Did it ever come back?
5: No, it never came back.
4: Did you have any side effects from the treatment?
5: No, none at all.
4: So that was more than 3 years ago, right?
5: Yeah.
4: Almost. And then you got more skin cancers, right?
5: Then I got another notice that I had three other areas that was cancerous.
4: So the next one actually you came was just about, it was actually last year, you came for a cancer on the right cheek.
5: Right, the right cheek.
4: And the dermatologist, what did they tell you about how to diagnose and treat that?
5: The same recommendation, they said that I could have the mold surgery, and they didn't recommend anything else. They just said the same thing. And I, again, since I had such a good experience with the cancer that was on my forehead, I decided to come back, and I'm glad I did.
4: When the doctor told you you have these cancers on the cheek and elsewhere, did you tell him that you had radiation? You were very happy with the radiation?
5: I did express that feeling about it, but they sort of brushed it off, and they said, well, it's up to you. You can make your choice, whatever you want to do. I told them at the time, I'm going to come back to Dr. Liederman. Non-invasive. There's no pain. The treatment only takes a bit of time, maybe 20 minutes, and it's done. And then the skin heals itself.
4: The cancer goes away, right?
5: The cancer goes away.
4: All right. So now you've actually had four areas treatment, four separate areas.
5: Four different areas.
4: You had the forehead, the cheek, the back, and the shoulder.
5: That's correct.
4: And all four are in remission now.
5: That's correct. I'm completely cured. And I thank Dr. Liederman and his staff.
4: What do you tell other people who have cancer?
5: I say, you have to get interviewed by Dr. Liederman, and I'm sure you're going to be happy with the results from getting treatment at that office. And the staff is wonderful. I praise the staff and Dr. Liederman and Ariel, his son, for all of their kindness and their explaining the treatment to me. And the treatment was painless, and it was done professionally, and I'm very happy with everything that I experienced at this office.
4: God bless you, and as we say, you should live to be 120 years old in good health.
5: I hope I make it to 90, I'll be all right.
4: We want 120.
5: Thank you, Dr. Liederman. Thank you.
4: All right, God bless you.
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2: The National Italian-American Foundation believes in celebrating and advancing the inspiring achievements and uplifting values of the Italian culture and presence in America. They do so by giving nearly $2 million a year in scholarships to deserving Italian-American students, in grants that promote Italian-related projects, and in heritage travel that takes young Italian-Americans to Italy to visit the land of their ancestors through their signature ambassador, Peter F. Secchia, Voyage of Discovery, and Leila Fellows programs. Moreover, the National Italian American Foundation serves as the voice in our nation's capital for the nearly 20 million Americans of Italian heritage by working closely with the Italian American Congressional Delegation and the Embassy of Italy in Washington, D.C. If you believe in protecting, preserving, and promoting Italian heritage and in strengthening and empowering the ties between the United States and Italy, please join in by enrolling at NIAF.org. That's NIAF.org.
3: News this hour from Town Hall. I'm John Scott. President Trump says no one has done more for Alaska than him. Speaking at a rally in Wasilla, the president urging supporters to reelect Republican Senator Dan Sullivan. He was joined at the rally by Sullivan and Congressman Nick Begich, who's also running for reelection. The president will also visit Arizona, Montana, and Georgia later this week. 3 weeks before Election Day, the candidates met Tuesday for the only debate in the race for New York governor.
4: Democratic Governor Kathy Hochul and Republican Nassau County Executive Bruce Blakeman debated for an hour. The event hosted and aired by New York One and Spectrum News. The two sparred often on immigration and ICE, specifically last week's ICE shooting in New York City of a man with his five-year-old in the car.
5: If you cooperate with federal law enforcement, it makes for a safer community. That's what I did. Kathy Hochul has taken that ability away from us. That's why things like this happen.
6: He refused to condemn what ICE did. So he basically says in the state of New York, he'd be fine if ICE agents shoot into cars.
4: In New York, I'm Andrew Whitman.
3: The Vatican says Pope Leo has been diagnosed with lung cancer. The 71-year-old U.S.-born pontiff underwent surgery to remove a growth from his lung. The Vatican confirmed that diagnosis. Existing home sales rose unexpectedly in September. Bob Agnew takes a look at the latest numbers.
7: According to the National Association of Realtors, sales increased 1.5% last month to an annual rate of nearly 4 million units. Sales increased in the South and West, but declined in the Northeast as the Midwest held steady. However, the group's chief economist, Lawrence Young, said August and September marked the two slowest months for home sales in all of 2026. Year over year, sales dropped 2.2% as mortgage rates continued their climb. Bob Agner reporting.
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3: Grocery store giant Kroger planning to lay off 3,000 corporate employees over the next 3 years.
8: The company made the announcement Monday. In a memo to employees, Kroger said it must adapt to take advantage of technology. Last month, Kroger laid out its AI plans that said it will aim to improve the customer experience, make work easier for associates, and produce better business outcomes. The company employs around 409,000 workers. It has more than 2,700 stores across the nation under several brands, including Ralph's, Smith's, and Fred Meyer. I'm Matt Mattinson.
3: Apple is showing off new products for the house. The tech giant unveiled HomeView on Tuesday. It's a home hub device that can be placed on a wall or table and features a 7-inch display and is equipped with Siri AI. Additionally, Apple also announced its Apple TV 4K, which comes with a redesigned remote that plays a sound if it gets lost. News and analysis at townhall.com. A Queens teenager has been arrested for killing another teen over his scooter.
9: Police say they arrested the 17-year-old suspect on Tuesday. He's charged with murder and weapons possession in the death of 14-year-old Malachi Adams. Cops say the suspect killed the younger teen near Ocean Bay Apartments in Edgemere when the boy refused to give up his old-school kick scooter. He allegedly shot the victim to death and then stole his ride. I'm Sarah Lee Kessler.
3: A ferry ride is reportedly being discussed to give New Yorkers a way to skip traffic on the New Jersey Turnpike and Garden State Parkway to enjoy a weekend in Atlantic City. Sea Streak Ferry President and CEO James Barker says one idea being proposed is for ferries running from Lower Manhattan to a marina in Atlantic City's inland area. That would be near the Golden Nugget Casino. More on these stories at townhall.com.
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12: The Tallarico campaign has now released still images of a home security video that and only released these still images to the New York Times for the New York Times to review. None of us have been able to see them. That suggests that, in fact, it's evidence that James Tallarico was in his home for October 1st through October 8th, which is 7 of the 13 days he was missing from the campaign show. And apparently that's supposed to be it. Everyone walk away, go home. I don't know if I'm satisfied or not. Meanwhile, Ilhan Omar's home was raided yesterday by investigators for Homeland Security after a judge authorized a warrant for an investigation of a crime that apparently has been under investigation since the Biden administration. But, you know, it's all Donald Trump's fault for politicizing the Justice Department and a whole lot more that we're going to get to. Good morning. Larry O'Connor here. on WMALR flagship station and across our network from Sea the Shining Sea. It's great to talk to you from the Relief Factor studios. Joining us later in the show is going to be Jonathan Fahey, former federal prosecutor, former acting director of ICE. We'll get his understanding of what happened with Ilhan Omar yesterday, and we'll lay out the facts for you in just a moment. Our buddy Mark Davis, radio host from Dallas, will give us his impression of what's happening with the Tyler Rico campaign. Also, a curious story involving Kelly Clarkson. Also, later in the show, we'll speak with Tyler O'Neill, who's been tracking a story that we've been discussing here, Daughters of the American Revolution going full trans and now punishing chapters around the country if they don't buy into the gender ideology nonsense. And then Dr. Waleed Faris, former policy expert and former advisor to the Trump campaign, will talk to him about the danger of Abdul al-Sayed and what's called the Red-Green Alliance. That and a whole lot more coming up, but let's get to yesterday's big news. It sort of broke right at the end of this program, where Ilhan Omar's D.C. home was raided by investigators for Homeland Security. This is after obtaining a warrant from a judge in D.C. Anybody who knows D.C. courts and judges and how things operate in the District of Columbia knows that it's a pretty high bar for this kind of thing. Now, the people from the government and the Justice Department aren't really talking about the details of this investigation and what the crime might be. But here's where I'm vexed. If you think about, geez, what could the investigation be about? Because what we do know is that it's a criminal investigation. There have been some leaks that it is related to her immigration status or immigration paperwork. There's been some leaks that there may be a RICO investigation involved here, which would be racketeering, crossing party lines, state lines, excuse me, and involving corruption. There's a whole lot of leaks going on about what it might be, but nothing definitive and nothing concrete. We do know that it was the Homeland Security investigators who were the main participants in this raid of her D.C. home. So I guess, you know, maybe you can tell me at 855-784-4255. This could have to do with her marrying her brother and falsifying immigration forms. There's some rumor that it may involve falsifying an immigration form by claiming that she was 18 instead of 17, which would have put her in a different status when she came here as a refugee. It could involve her late father, actually, and some of the immigration work that he was doing to bring people over from Somalia. Of course, this could have to do with her 2024 financial disclosure filings, where through her husband, Tim Minot, and the Rose Lake Capital company that he runs, they originally claimed that they had income between $6 and $30 million. They then amended that to say that, no, actually, our income was only about $95,000, which is a pretty big difference between $30 million and $95,000. They said it was an accounting error. I'd like the name of that accountant. I don't think they should ever work again. So it could have to do with that. It could have to do with her husband's business dealings and owning a winery that doesn't actually exist. It's just a storefront that puts labels on wines and the valuation changes in that business. It could have to do with her relationship with Feeding Our Futures and the Meals Act. That's the organization in the greater Minneapolis area that that took advantage of legislation that Ilhan Omar personally sponsored, that expanded a program that this organization, Feeding Our Futures, exploited to the tune of $250 million in fraud. She appeared in a promotional video for one of the sites, the Safari restaurant, that was a big part of the Feeding the Future fraud investigation. Ilhan Omar was connected directly to the leadership of that fraudulent organization, and that organization gave about $7,500 in campaign donations. Those were returned later when they put the ringleader in jail. It could have further campaign finance or consulting tie allegations to her husband's business and FEC filings with the money that he was making as a consultant that then funneled back into her campaign. That's something that was never really fully investigated under Joe Biden. But knowing that this investigation began when Joe Biden was president, maybe that's what it is. I mean, you understand my challenge. When everyone was walking around yesterday staring at each other saying, what could they possibly be investigating Ilhan Omar over? I was confused because there are so many things you could be investigating Ilhan Omar over. But if you listen to CNN, this was all political and they were only investigating her because she's one of Donald Trump's enemies. Here's clip 13, Dana Bash on CNN having a bit of a meltdown.
13: Congresswoman Omar made her first comments about the search, saying, "I'm okay, make no mistake, this is an attempt to target political enemies and weaponize federal law enforcement. For 10 years, Trump has targeted me with baseless lies and smear campaigns. This is just the latest escalation in his campaign of political intimidation." Our crime and justice correspondent Caitlin Polance is tracking this story. Caitlin, she's right. She has long been a target of President Trump's and other Republicans. What do we know about what these law enforcement officials went in to look for? What was the subject?
14: Yeah, Dana, there are only a couple details that we know, but by piecing together what we see from those images from outside of Representative Omar's home in the Washington, D.C. area today, that's Homeland Security investigators, HSI, on site there doing the investigation. That signals that this has some sort of immigration enforcement component to it. On top of that, we do know, according to a statement from the Justice Department spokesperson today, this is saying that today in the Washington, D.C. area, HSI executed a judicially authorized search warrant.
12: There you go. But Dana Bash decides that she wants to take Ilhan Omar's side, that she's right. This is really just a political ploy from Donald Trump, who doesn't like Ilhan Omar. Without evidence, Dana Bash said that, by the way, but that's fine. 855-784-4255. What do you think this investigation is really all about? Do you think it's just political? Or do you think it could be any of the myriad of alleged criminal activity that I just laid out there for you? And then there's this one, by the way, 855-784-4255. Luke Rosiak of the Daily Wire reporting yesterday that Ilhan Omar's sister registered a $20 million USAID-funded company using an address linked to the biggest Feeding Our Future fraudsters, including a home belonging to Masha Ahmed Ali. Now, he couldn't explain why his home was linked to Ilhan Omar's sister's business that got $20 million in USAID. He said that someone must have been using his home without his knowledge. One thing I do know is that no one is above the law. I know that because Representative Ilhan Omar kept reminding us of that when Donald Trump was being investigated and his home was being raided and people associated with Donald Trump were being arrested. In fact, while Dana Bash decides that she's going to take Ilhan Omar's side and say that this is obviously just politically motivated because Donald Trump thinks that Ilhan Omar is a mean old poopy face, one must remember how CNN treated other criminal investigations and early morning raids of people's homes back when Donald Trump was the president, and the raids are connected to Donald Trump. Here in clip 14, you'll hear CNN with a very different tone when the target of the investigation was one Roger Stone.
15: Just after 6 a.m., when about a half dozen police vehicles, black cars with silent sirens, came down this Fort Lauderdale street. Nice neighborhood, cars came down silently, and then about a dozen officers, FBI agents in tactical vests with heavy weapons, fanned out across the front lawn of Roger Stone. Moments later, they were tapping at his door, rapping loudly. FBI opened the door. We saw a light go on the second floor.
12: Dramatic, dramatic. In fact, one must wonder, how did CNN get there, too? Why, how were they randomly there at the Fort Lauderdale home before sunrise of Roger Stone with their cameras going as those heavily armed FBI agents rapped loudly on the door and demanded Roger Stone in his bathrobe be taken into custody? It was because CNN got tipped off, of course. I'm also very confused because last I checked with Ilhan Omar, when there were rumors about her financial misdealings and campaign finance problems and immigration problems, she was on The Breakfast Club with Charlamagne the God, and she said this about all of those rumors. Clip 15. Go ahead.
16: No, I mean, and I listen. Suggest all you want. Please investigate all you want, right? Like, to me, I'm above the law.
12: There you go. I'm not above the law. Please investigate all you want. Well, then why is she complaining on social media and Dana Bash taking up her cause about this investigation when just months ago, Ilhan Omar on nationally syndicated radio said, please investigate all you want? I mean, Congresswoman Omar, yesterday morning at your house, some people did something. okay? 855-784-4255. What crime do you think she committed?
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0: Some people did something yesterday. It was, well, the people were investigators for Homeland Security. They were working off of a judicially authorized warrant from a D.C. judge to investigate Congresswoman Ilhan Omar's homes. What were they looking for, and what are the potential crimes here? Immigration paperwork and fraud having to do with her marrying her brother, or other lies that she or family members may have told to bring more of her family over from Somalia. Financial disclosure questions, where she first claimed that her family had $30 million income in 2024 and then revised it down to under $100,000, saying it was an accounting error. Some of the businesses that she had that claimed a huge amount of money, including a winery out of Minnesota. They're not growing a lot of grapes in Minnesota. That was really just a storefront that put, you know, labels on bottles of wine and then sold it, but then wasn't really a business and actually went out of business. And the website's been disabled without any explanation. Her husband's Rose Lake Capital firm and the money that they were making connected to businesses, but also connected to potential campaign irregularities. And of course, there's the Feeding Our Future scam in her district, utilizing a program that she championed and sponsored in Congress that is the centerpiece of hundreds of millions of dollars of fraud. And the ringleader has now gone to jail because of those investigations, one of the only investigations into the fraud in Minneapolis. And she's connected directly to that organization. Could be a lot of things. 855-784-4255. Tom Homan from Homeland Security, the border czar, was asked about it yesterday. And, well, he played it coy.
1: So I can confirm that a search warrant was executed this morning, signed by a judge. Department of Justice is leading the investigation along with Department of Homeland Security. So there is an investigation. A warrant was served. I won't get into the specifics of the criminal investigation. I don't want to get ahead of Todd Blanche on that. So that'd be a question for Todd Blanche. But a warrant was served today.
0: There you go. All we know is a warrant was served today. Let's not get in front of the Attorney General. All right, Howard from Manassas, what do you think? You called in at 855-784-4255. Good morning. There's a lot to choose from. Did I miss anything in the potential crimes Ilhan Omar is involved with?
2: Well, look, obviously I'm guessing. I don't know, so is everybody else. But look, they should keep replaying those clips that nobody's above the law when they went after Trump. And I thought the whole thing about marrying their brother was basically a fact. But the reality is, Larry, you know, when you watch her, she's got like a cocky arrogance about her. And I'm sure that mostly comes from the fact that she's a black Muslim woman with a thingy on her head. And she knows that people are very, very hesitant to go after her because they're going to be labeled all the stuff that we're hearing now, you know, racist, this, that, and the other.
0: Yeah,
2: and
0: yeah.
2: I'm telling you, taxpaying citizen, I know the government wastes my money, which ticks me off. But if it's being stolen and sent over to do horrible things, that is beyond ticking me off. And, of course, I have no control over it. So if she's guilty of any of these things, they ought to throw the book at her. And I pray to God they do. Because half the time, nothing ever happens, and it disgusts us average citizens out here as we watch these people in power get away with all kinds of crap. And we just go to work every day.
0: Howard in Manassas, listening on WMAL, you speak for so many others, and that's why I wanted your voice in here, and you're absolutely right. And let's face it, whether it's her race, her sex, her religion, the bottom line here is the media is acting like as long

0: As long as you were an outspoken critic of Donald Trump, and Donald Trump is the president, when you are being criminally investigated, you basically get a get out of jail free card. Like you could be suspected of any crime, but if Donald Trump is president and the Justice Department begins investigating you, and you're a critic of Donald Trump, well, clearly it's political. And when you say, well, but the case began under Joe Biden, doesn't matter. Doesn't matter. Everything about this is political. It's a, you know, do not pass go. Do not collect $200. Rick in East Tennessee, listening in on our powerhouse there in Memphis. Good morning, Rick. What do you think this is all about?
1: Good morning, Larry. Great stuff. Keep it up. I don't know why any of us are surprised by all of this. The single greatest thing that Somalia is exported is pirates. They've been let into this country and in pillage, plundered every penny that they can. And like Howard said, to send it back to Somalia.
0: You know, Rick, I mean, you ask any man on the street in America, it's like, what do you think of when you think of Somalia? You don't think of their great cuisine, their great music, their great culture. You don't think of their great political leaders and champions. No, you think of the dude on the ship looking at Tom Hanks saying, I'm the captain now. They're pirates. They're Somali pirates. And now they're living. You make a good point. It's hard to dispute. Tell Tennessee we said hi, Rick. I appreciate the call. We don't know what this is all about. Keep it here, though. We'll give you as much as we can. And also, Jonathan Fahey, former ICE director, will be joining us later in the show. 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
4: This is John Catsimatidis. National security, the number one item on my list. There's a lot of satellites going around the Earth. A lot of them are from our enemies. All they have to do is they shoot at our grid. And guess what? America has no electricity. Space Force has craft up there, and the joke we say is that they're loaded with photon torpedoes and phasers to be able to shoot down enemy satellites. Instead of having a grid where multiple states are responsible and need them to operate their electricity. The thing for the future, maybe in 10, 20 years, small modular reactors. They are nuclear reactors that for 60 years have been in our Navy vessels and aircraft carriers. So each town, each county will have an SMR, and they supply with a backup system the local community. Well, that is a sign of the future. God bless America. I'm John Catsimatidis. And that's the Cat's Corner.
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6: 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The National Italian-American Foundation believes in celebrating and advancing the inspiring achievements and uplifting values of the Italian culture and presence in America. They do so by giving nearly $2 million a year in scholarships to deserving Italian-American students, in grants that promote Italian-related projects, and in heritage travel that takes young Italian-Americans to Italy to visit the land of their ancestors through their signature ambassador, Peter F. Secchia, Voyage of Discovery, and Leila Fellows programs. Moreover, the National Italian American Foundation serves as the voice in our nation's capital for the nearly 20 million Americans of Italian heritage by working closely with the Italian American Congressional Delegation and the Embassy of Italy in Washington, D.C. If you believe in protecting, preserving, and promoting Italian heritage and in strengthening and empowering the ties between the United States and Italy, please join in by enrolling at NIAF.org. That's NIAF.org. The Tunnel to Towers Foundation honors the courage and selflessness of our first responders who put themselves in harm's way to keep our community safe. Firefighter Daniel Foley of the FDNY exemplified that service and sacrifice. Foley joined the FDNY in 1998 and served with Rescue Company 3 in the Bronx. After September 11th, he spent months at Ground Zero searching for victims, including his brother, firefighter Thomas Foley, who was killed in the attacks. After battling pancreatic cancer, linked to his time at Ground Zero, Daniel Foley passed away at 46 years old. He is remembered as a great firefighter, a loving husband to his wife Carrie, and a father to their five children. Join Tunnel to Towers in honoring heroes like Daniel Foley and supporting the families they leave behind. Donate $11 a month at T2T.org. That's T, the number two, and then T.org.
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0: Kelly Clarkson or the poor beleaguered toy store in Brooklyn? There's a question I never thought I'd ask to start a segment on this program, but anything can happen in this year of our Lord 2026. 855-784-4255. If you already know what I'm talking about when it comes to Kelly Clarkson and a beef that she's got with a store in Brooklyn and a claim that she was treated, as she put it, like Julia Roberts going into the clothing store in Beverly Hills in Pretty Woman. If you already know what I'm talking about, then you tell me who you think is in the right and who is in the wrong here and who you tend to believe in this whole thing. 855-784-4255. If you have no idea what I'm talking about, buckle up and get ready to take a ride along one of the, frankly, most fascinating cultural stories, specifically pop cultural phenomenons that I've seen in a long time. It all transpired over the last 72 hours. It involves celebrities. It involves class warfare. It involves social media. And it involves how we are to conduct ourselves and behave ourselves and defend ourselves when we feel that we are being wronged. And I'm trying to keep an open mind on this whole thing. But I like Kelly Clarkson. And that's why we're kind of fascinated by, you know, Kelly Clarkson. She won American Idol first season. She had a great recording career. She's now a talk show host. And she seems like a very nice person. In fact, if I remember right, back in the day? Wasn't she like a Ron Paul libertarian type Republican out of Texas, right? I don't know where she is politically now, but at the time I remember that. I made note of it. All right. So here's how this transpired. Kelly Clarkson went to a store in Brooklyn. It's like a novelty magic game store. It's like a toy store for adults. It's called Art of Play. And she asked the store about a wall-mounted mechanical singing automated bird named Molly. Are you with me? Okay. Apparently, she believed that the store was, the bird was worth $15,000. And she inquired about purchasing it. She says in a social media post, because the whole incident happened, and she immediately turned to social media and expressed and aired her beef and complaint. Now, I'll be honest with you. This is part of where Kelly Clarkson loses me, because I sort of get my antenna up about a celebrity or a person in the public, whether they're, you know, a performer like Kelly Clarkson is, or whether they're a high-profile media personality. I see this a lot on my social media timeline. When they have a problem with a business, be it this toy store in Brooklyn called Art of Play, or whether it's American Airlines or, you know, a hotel chain that has messed up their reservation, and they immediately try to publicly shame these businesses with their very massive social media platform to try to get some sort of satisfaction from their customer service people. It's just weird to me. It's like, you know what? We all have our flights canceled. I'm not going to use my 100,000 people who follow me on X and my affiliation with radio and television networks to try to get some sort of special satisfaction because I have more people listening to me on social media. That's gross. Deal with it, right? So already I get a little freaked out about it. But she went to social media and she said that the staff there treated her like she couldn't afford the item. She said, like I mentioned before, that she was treated like Julia Roberts in the store, the Beverly Hills clothing store there in Pretty Woman. She claimed she pointed at the $15,000 singing bird price tag and was told it was for sale, but it was very expensive. And then in a condescending way, she was offered something comparable. She called the employee an idiot. She said that they lost a huge sale because, oh, don't you know who I am? I'm Kelly Clarkson. I can afford it. And then she later branded the store as rude and that they were liars. This went viral, got tens of millions of views, and she noted that she supports small businesses but didn't excuse this rude treatment, saying your store is really cool. Unfortunately, you aren't. All right. So this goes for about 24, 36 hours. The store responded. The store replied. They said Molly is a one-of-a-kind mascot permanently attached to the wall. It's used in their magic shows, and it's not for sale. The staff then explained that a nearly identical version from the creator, the same creator of Molly, I can't believe this has become such a thing, was available for $15,000 and offered a different German-made singing bird that was also available for about $2,000. They said Clarkson spent only about 5 minutes in the store, left before seeing the cheaper option. They called it a misunderstanding and said they reached out privately to clear the air and noted the surreal experience of being attacked online by millions of people after their post. I feel your pain, dude. I really do. So Kelly Clarkson replied. This whole thing goes back and forth on social media. By the way, I do want to hear from you at 855-784-4255. Are you on the store's side? Are you on Kelly Clarkson's side? Or do you think that none of this should actually transpire before our eyes and that everybody should just put away their Twitter machines? Because I'm okay on that regard. She comes back with pictures. And Kelly Clarkson says, cool, cool, sure, it wasn't for sale. That's the narrative Art of Play is going to go with. So the whole conversation we had when I asked you if it was for sale while pointing to the price tag hanging on the wall with the title Singing Bird didn't happen as you elevator eyed me saying in a condescending tone, yes, it's for sale, but it costs $15,000. So if you'd like me to find something comparable for you, I can. That all never happened, and now it's not for sale. Okay, cool. So you're not only rude, but you're also a liar. By the way, I obviously support small businesses because I was literally at a small business trying to purchase things. I love small businesses and know they're important, and I always support that. This is, you know, this is when the publicist comes in and says, please, if you're going to go back and forth, please at least say you support small businesses. But you don't get a free pass to treat people less than in your store just because you're a small business. It's not that hard to be kind. I never blast people, but you, my friend, were an exception. Your store is really cool. You aren't. Okay. And, of course, the replies to that post really sort of amounted to, Kelly, let it go. It's like, this is not, you know, World War VII. You can just let it go for a while. It's not. It does. It feels weird when a celebrity gets this obsessed and trapped. Now she wants to defend herself. She wants to defend her character. She wants to defend her image, which she wouldn't have to do if she didn't go to social media in the first place. Now, as usual, whenever a controversy with politicians or celebrities pops up, I always turn to the sage old wise men at the Babylon Bee. Babylon Bee just posted on their social media platform that Kelly Clark, I don't think this is true, because the Babylon Bee is, generally speaking, a satirical website. But you just had it up, guys. Can you put the Babylon Bee post back up so I can read it? You just had, there it is. Kelly Clarkson currently trying to break down the door where our merchandise is stored. We told her it's only for sale online. She won't take no for an answer. Here's the link, Kelly. Please go away. You see, that's the problem here, that she's sort of coming across a little odd. Are you taking sides on this, or do you not care? 855-784-4255. They got into it on The View yesterday. Sarah Haynes said that Kelly Clarkson went nuclear on this whole thing and took it too far. Mark Davis, who's going to be joining us, by the way, in the next hour, Mark Davis is a Salem host out of Dallas. He says, I absolutely love Kelly Clarkson, not just her talent, but the kind of person she is. But this is horribly wrong. You don't destroy a business in front of your 8 million followers because one employee rubbed you the wrong way. He's got a point. Greg Gutfeld chimed in on this, again, attacking Kelly Clarkson. Most conservatives think Kelly, and again, I think conservatives tend to want to be on Kelly Clarkson's side. We like her. Because she's not one of those, you know, Hollywood people that have decided to become all woke and lecture us and scream at us about our politics. Dare I say, I think there are people in Kelly Clarkson's family, if not even closer to her, that vote our way and tend to agree with us politically. But you look at Greg Gutfeld calls what Kelly Clarkson did a garbage thing to do to a small store because they didn't recognize your elite status. This is the do you know who I am mentality seeking revenge when they don't. Yeah, see, that's what it sounds like. She wanted to buy something that wasn't for sale, says Greg Gutfeld, and posted to millions a story of victimhood when her money and or status couldn't persuade them. Well, that's certainly what it appears to be. Our friend Stacey Washington, who's also a radio talk show host, said this wasn't a pretty woman moment. You're wealthy and famous and could have just chalked up the miscommunication to a bad day. Instead, you're destroying a business and the jobs of a dozen regular people. Yeah, that seems to be the consensus across the board. And I get that, too. I'll never forget, back in June, we were visiting a family down in Jacksonville, one of our midshipmen that we sponsor, who's become like a son to us. We were visiting him before he got deployed down in Jacksonville, Florida. And coming back on Sunday evening, the last flight out of Jacksonville to Washington, D.C., so I could be on the air on Monday. And the flight got canceled inexplicably by American Airlines. It wasn't because of weather. It wasn't because of mechanical. We're not sure. It could have been. Listen, and by the way, I love American Airlines. I am all in on American Airlines. I've got the best status with them. I'm not changing airlines. And maybe that's the problem, because this year I've had more flights canceled or disrupted or what have you by American Airlines than in my entire life. But it's not just American. I hear that from people who fly Delta, people who fly United. Something happened this year, right? Am I wrong? A lot of flights have been canceled and delayed, and crews have been consolidated. It's been a bad year for commercial air flight in America. And when this one got, I mean, this was a bad thing because I had to get back to work for Monday morning. I ended up driving to Orlando and doing the show Monday morning from our Orlando affiliate down there. And thank God they were there to help us out. Just about a 90-minute drive from Jacksonville. And Meredith turned to me when all of this was going down and we had to make new plans and rent a car. And you know, line up the studio on a Sunday night and make sure that everyone could be there early in the morning for the show and all that. And when we're driving, Meredith turned to me and she said, I'm glad you're not one of those guys who gets frustrated when their flight gets canceled and then starts complaining about it. She used a different word on social media. And going after the airline and going and, you know, doing the whole, oh, don't you know who I am and look what you've done. And I hadn't thought of it because it never occurred to me to do that. In fact, the only time I ever tag American Airlines and let them know about my travel experiences and when it is when I'm really happy with something, when they've done something new and they've made an improvement and I like to reward them for that. Why do people feel compelled to do this? I'd love to talk to Kelly Clarkson about this and about that first season of American Idol. Anyway, what do you think? 855-784-4255. I think it's worth the conversation because this is the culture we live in now. And it's fascinating to see everybody turn on someone who clearly thought that she was in the right when she deliberately went out of her way to post this. She clearly felt some kind of righteous indignation and that she was doing the Lord's work by publishing this, and boy, did it backfire. 855-784-4255. 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And now that doesn't mean living in fear. 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
0: You got 8 million followers on social media. That's a weapon you can use. And it's one thing to use it against a Fortune 100 corporation with a whole PR and corporate relations staff. It's another when it's just a storefront in Brooklyn, albeit apparently a charming and successful storefront. Art of Play that, I'm guessing Art of Play is doing just fine with all of this, with the publicity and with the tide that seems to be against Kelly Clarkson. Well, we'll talk to Mark Davis out of Dallas about that Tallarico campaign and a whole lot more coming up in the next hour. Danny in D.C., is it fair to take sides here? Seems like most people think that Kelly Clarkson probably should have just kept her phone away.
14: Well, you know, I've done this sort of thing where I've reached out and did an initial strike because I, you know, felt, yeah, look, but here's the key, Larry.
0: Hold on. No, Danny, you're not getting away with that. I want to hear your story. Whoa. What happened and what did you do?
14: I called out the district government over some nonsense.
0: Oh, that's good.
14: I just let them have it. I named the mayor, city council. I let them all have it. But the thing is, I left it there. I didn't wait for a response to respond in kind again. And I was following this story earlier when somebody said, it doesn't make a difference whether you're Kelly Clarkson, Danny Johnson, or Larry O'Connor. If you perceive that somebody insulted you or whatever the case may be, fine, so be it. I had that happen to me in Neiman Marcus when it was across the street from your radio station on Wisconsin Avenue when Mazza Gallery was there. I went to get a Christmas present for a girlfriend. The guy was like, are you sure you can afford it? I whipped out $1,000 in cash as a sophomore in high school and said, yeah, I sure am, and I'm going to take my business somewhere else. But
0: let's
14: that was
0: go,
14: before
0: Danny.
14: We had social media.
0: Yeah, messing up the clerk at Needless Markup. All right, Danny. Well, thanks for that story, too. And thanks for letting everyone know exactly where the radio station is. Now that we're going to have to add security now. I appreciate that. I'm kidding. Actually, it's public record where WMAL is in Washington, D.C. That's Danny in the district. And there's nothing wrong with going after your local government when they do you wrong. That's what social media is supposed to be all about. It's the modern-day soapbox. Speaking of going after organizations who are doing stupid stuff, we've been presenting the story of the evolution or devolution of the Daughters of the American Revolution. You remember they had the whole fight about what a daughter really is, and they've gone full trans. Remember how Woke One was really crazy? Yeah, Woke Two ain't much better. Daughters of the American Revolution now voted to disband the chapter in Texas because the chapter in Texas, named after Martha Laird, a daughter of the American Revolution, they dared to say that only biological women should be counted amongst the Daughters of the American Revolution. So the national board has now voted to disband that chapter. In a letter to chapter members, DAR Organizing Secretary General, really they have a Secretary General, Marguerite Hogan Fritch, Marguerite Hogan Fritch could be a dude. I don't know anymore. That's because they've created this new world here. Announced that the National Board of Management had approved the chapter's dissolution by a two-thirds majority vote. The National Society Daughters of the American Revolution confirmed to Fox Digital, reporting this, that the organization had voted to disband the local Texas chapter, but denied it was due to its views on membership. Oh, sure. National Board of Management voted to disband the Martha Laird chapter in Texas after finding the chapter officers had used the chapter's name, leadership positions, communications, and governance processes to further the goals of a separate advocacy organization. board determined it was the use of chapter authority and resources, not the views being advocated, that constituted conduct discrediting the National Society. The board's decision was not based on the chapter or its members' views concerning membership eligibility, their efforts to propose changes to the national bylaws, or their right to advocate for changes in National Society governance. Nobody believes that. Not one human being alive with a functioning brain believes that at all. We first talked about this story with our friend, the editor-in-chief of The Federalist, Molly Hemingway. She said on social media, the leadership of Daughters of the American Revolution is so focused on transing the formerly female organization that they just disbanded the chapter leading the efforts against the transing of the Daughters of the American Revolution. This is what happens when an organization, a once patriotic, heritage-based, robust, American freedom, liberty, constitution-loving organization like the Daughters of the American Revolution allow their entire governing body to be overtaken by the activists, the radical activists that can never start their own organization from scratch, but have to take an institution that is hundreds of years old and transform it into something that from the inside out doesn't even come close to resembling what it was supposed to be. But then, as has often been said, they'll wear it as a skin suit then to try to change and lecture everyone about how they're supposed to behave. This is exactly what they've done to academia in this country. It's exactly what they did to journalism. And it's exactly what they did to the Boy Scouts. Remember the Boy Scouts? Who you can't even call the Boy Scouts anymore. They've been rebranded Scouts because anybody can be a boy. And now those organizations don't exist. And what's going to happen is people who love the Boy Scouts are going to be fed up. The organization will go bankrupt and a new organization will be started, which is exactly what the trans scouts or the gay scouts or the lesbian scouts or, oh, I've got an idea, Girl Scouts. The Girl Scouts. There you go. That's what they should have done. In fact, the Girl Scouts did do that. Can you still be a girl in the Girl Scouts these days? We'll talk to Tyler O'Neill about this Daughters of the American Revolution story coming up later in the show. 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
17: News this hour from Town Hall. I'm John Scott. In Wasilla, Alaska, President Trump tells the crowd at a rally, if Democrats are successful in the midterms, Alaska will be doomed.
18: Because they will destroy everything that we've built. We've built something in Alaska as an example that's nobody's ever seen anything like it. They will destroy it. They will terminate it. They'll terminate all the jobs, all the oil deals, all the everything that we've made. We've done things. I've done more for this state than any other state in the union.
17: The president joined by Republican Senator Dan Sullivan and Congressman Nick Begich at that rally. Pope Leo XIV recovering in a Rome hospital after the Vatican confirmed he has lung cancer.
19: The Vatican says Tuesday's surgery lasted 90 minutes, was successful, no complications. It involved removing a lower lobe from the pontiff's right lung after a biopsy on a nodule tested positive for adenocarcinoma. The American-born pontiff, who's 71, told a crowd in St. Peter's Square Sunday that doctors advised him to have it removed and said it was detected at a very early stage and was well controlled. It's unclear at this point whether Pope Leo will undergo further treatment. I'm Sarah Lee Kessler.
17: The U.S. experiencing the worst dengue fever outbreak in nearly a century. Scott Pringle has more.
20: Beth McGraw is a professor of biology at Penn State, and she says the mosquito-borne disease is thriving a long, wet summer. She adds dengue fever is in places around the world where it has not been in the past.
21: And this has to do with the changing distributions of the mosquitoes. So Aedes albopictus and Aedes aegypti, the two main vectors, are increasingly moving northward. So we used to see them only in the tropics, but with climate change, we're seeing them in the southern U.S. more and more.
20: CDC data shows there's been more than 2,200 dengue fever cases this year in the U.S., with about a quarter of the cases in Florida. I'm Scott Pringle.
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23: The tech giant unveiled HomeView on Tuesday. It's a home hub device that can be placed on a wall or table and features a 7-inch display and is equipped with Siri AI. Additionally, Apple also announced its Apple TV 4K, which comes with a redesigned remote that plays a sound if it gets lost. Both products have a $299 price tag and will be available November 13th. This comes after Apple showcased a number of new products last month, including its first ever foldable iPhone. I'm Matt Mattinson.
17: Dangerous online behavior by its AI models, leading Anthropic to cut off some internet access. TechCrunch reports Anthropic cutting off live internet access to its internal evaluations until further notice, so it can straighten out the rogue AI agents. The company was able to identify multiple cases of unintended model actions. News at townhall.com. Ballots in California are already being processed roughly 3 weeks before the November election.
24: California Secretary of State Dr. Shirley Weber.
25: 307,000 right now that have actually been returned.
24: Weber says most of the mail-in ballots that have been returned have been verified, but it's a process.
25: Because that ensures that we are not engaging in fraud and deception, as some people want to say we do.
24: She went on to say that the mail-in ballot process in California is safe.
25: So the bottom line is the data has been clear that there is no major fraud in California nor anywhere else in the United States.
24: Old school voters can hit the polls polls at 7 a.m. on November 3rd. I'm Jason Campadonia.
17: The California man found guilty of murdering Tupac Shakur, sentenced to 40 years to life in prison. 63-year-old Dwayne Davis, sentenced in a Las Vegas courtroom. Shakur, gunned down on the Las Vegas Strip back in 1996. More of these stories at townhall.com.
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0: This is, in fact, O'Connor and Company from our flagship station, WMAL, in the City of Washington, in the District of Columbia. Never a state, never will be, never should be, never want to be. Although, if you give Democrats enough power, they will make it that. It's a good warning for you. Thanks for tuning in here to our little morning extravaganza. Coming up in 30 minutes, Mark Davis, our friend in Dallas, will give us a look-see and report on the Tallarico campaign and whether there's still fallout over his flu. It was just the flu, guys. What's the problem? It's fine. Just the flu. And then in our next hour, Tyler O'Neill from Daily Signal, we'll talk about that Daughters of American Revolution story and a couple of other things brewing around there. And then Dr. Waleed Faris also joins to talk about Abdul al-Sayed and what they're calling the red-green axis. Why are the socialists and the woke leftists so excited about radical Islam? Well, they do have something in common. And Dr. Waleed Faris will lay it out for us. That's all coming up. But now we turn to our friend Jonathan Fahey. He's a former federal prosecutor, acting director of ICE. And Jonathan, all right, what do we know about the raid on Ilhan Omar's homes here? I went through a whole list of things that it could be about because, you know, she's been accused of quite a few different things. But what does it tell you that it was specifically investigators for Homeland Security, Jonathan?
1: It tells me, not definitively, but more likely to be on the immigration law violation, because these are the, you know, Homeland Security investigations, the investigative arm of ICE. So I would think this is what, and they, just so you know, they do have the power and authority to investigate all federal law violations, but they're more likely going to be involved as the lead agency on things like immigration fraud, human trafficking, things of that nature. So that makes me believe this has to do with immigration fraud or some sort of naturalization fraud, because that's also been in the reporting. So it makes the most sense at this point that that's what they're looking into, some sort of naturalization fraud, things that may have stemmed from that.
0: Does that sort of thing usually rise to the level of the kind of activity that we saw yesterday? It was a pretty lengthy raid with a whole lot of documents being seized from her residence.
1: Yes, it does. I think a search warrant generally is going to take a long time, because remember, these agents aren't going to get another shot at going back to the house without getting another warrant, and a judge is not going to want to issue another warrant if they could have gotten it the first time. So they're going to be very thorough collecting evidence, making sure they don't miss anything. So I think the length of time is probably about standard. And the things that they may be looking for, if you think about it, if they're looking at naturalization fraud, that say that occurred 25 years ago, the statute of limitations on that has already run. But, you know, a lot of times if you commit fraud, you meaning there might be lies involved in the process.
0: Ongoing.
1: You later on have to continue with those lies on new government documents, on bank forms, maybe on a passport, maybe on, you know, tax forms. So that's the type of thing, because remember, this judge issued a warrant saying there's reasonable facts and circumstances to lead a reasonable person to believe a crime was committed, a federal crime, and there's currently, as of yesterday, evidence of that crime sitting in her home. Yeah. So that makes you think that they're investigating something that's new, not something just 25 years old. They believe there's evidence of something illegal sitting in her house as of yesterday.
0: I'm speaking with Jonathan Fahey, former federal prosecutor and acting director of ICE. I want to just clarify something. You said that there's a statute of limitations if this had to do with immigration fraud. If she lied on immigration forms that helped her gain her naturalization, or a family member gain naturalization and eventually citizenship, there's a statute of limitations on that? Like, you lie, you get citizenship under false pretenses, and if, as long as the statute of limitations runs out, you're scot-free, you can keep your citizenship? Is that how it works?
1: Not necessarily. There might be a statute of limitations on the criminal offense, and if you're convicted of criminal naturalization fraud, you're automatically denaturalized. But there's also a civil process that the DOJ can go through. It goes through an Article 3 court to denaturalize somebody. So if they have evidence that somebody fraudulently naturalized, they can go to court and have them denaturalized after the fact. They could do that now.
0: Got it.
1: So
0: okay.
1: If they find evidence of that, one, they're not barred from the denaturalization, but two, where I think this really breaks down is if there was a lie or a series of lies and they're on new government documents, that's a whole new ballgame. This, you know, if you have a passport that has a lie on it because you're continuing a lie that occurred 25 years ago, that's a brand new crime. So there's criminal liability here. Plus, and again, I want to be careful. There's a lot of speculation, but it's my sort of informed speculation here is what would be going on.
0: One last question on this, because I do want to turn to the ICE involved shooting in Manhattan, but there's direct connections between Ilhan Omar and the leader of this Feeding Our Futures fraud empire. No other way to describe it. $250 million allegedly in fraudulent activity, utilizing a bill that Ilhan Omar herself sponsored in the House, having to do with food programs for illegal immigrants during COVID, etc. They've already been prosecuted, and she's connected to them through campaign donations, through videos where she appeared with this organization. Would an investigation over that fall under the Department of Homeland Security if, in fact, there's immigration-related activity having to do with that organization?
1: You know, it's possible, but I would expect if it was sort of a joint sort of financial fraud plus immigration fraud, there might be agents from the FBI and other agencies. So that would make me think no, but it's certainly a possibility that that they're investigating multiple things and they're collecting all the documents and then everyone will review them. But my best guess is narrow on one issue. And the fact that a judge signed off on this at this time, I think they probably had something that was pretty precise that why they think there's something in that home.
0: Yeah, that seems evident. All right, let's move on to this ICE-involved shooting up in Manhattan. It occurred on Thursday. This was a Dominican illegal immigrant who had many run-ins with the law, arrests, pled guilty. And again, because it's New York, they were protected and they were let out free. They were not handed over to ICE so that detention and then deportation could occur. We're told that several ICE agents, they were wearing like safety vests as though they were a road crew. They surrounded the car. They claimed that he accelerated that car toward them. They shot into the car, and it turns out there was a 5-year-old child in the car. That's my understanding of the case. Based on that, first of all, did I get anything wrong? Do you know more about this than I just laid out?
1: That's basically the same facts I've heard about this from just the media.
0: So we're told that the fact that they weren't wearing, ICE uniforms, ICE badges, vests, denoting that they were ICE, is that uncommon, or is it normal for ICE agents sometimes to operate undercover so they can apprehend somebody without being noticed?
1: Yeah, that's not uncommon with ICE agents or other agencies as well. When they're apprehending a serious criminal, they don't want to hold a flag up to let them know they're coming. So, and this is a guy that was particularly dangerous with his prior arrests, you know, for robbery. He has gang associations, other things. So the last thing they want to do is put themselves in more danger. And plus you have the added, you know, danger of the politicians, the activists that are doing everything they can to undermine ICE and put them in danger. So if they went out there in ICE gear, they might be swarmed by community activists and put in more danger there as well. So what they did there seems entirely appropriate. And my understanding was they were identifying themselves to this person when they were seeking to arrest him. And he had fled, I think, about a month ago when they were trying to arrest him. So he knew ICE was trying to arrest him. He knows of his criminal history. So,
0: yeah,
1: you know, everything they did seemed appropriate. And there's nothing that looks like the use of force was unjustified at all. And again, the 5-year-old child in the car really speaks really poorly of the suspect to put his kid in that situation.
0: Yeah. Yeah, I would agree. If the child is in danger, it's the criminal's fault for putting the child in danger. One point that people are trying to make, or I've seen people make, is that some law enforcement jurisdictions are instructed and taught not to fire into a car at all. If the person is trying to get a getaway and you're not in a vehicle and you're just on foot, you got to let them go because that mitigates danger to the officers and to people in the neighborhood. Is that your understanding of proper law enforcement procedures?
1: I think some places do that, but I think that the distinction here is he's driving towards the officers. The officers shoot into him because they're in danger of losing their lives or serious bodily injury, as well as the other agents around them. Because remember, if you're the first agent facing the car, you know behind you, you have other agents. So they have a responsibility to protect themselves and protect others. And, you know, lots of places have different protocols on pursuits. I'm sure you've covered it with DC, and usually those have come back to haunt, you know, the localities because of more crime and more danger. But they had every right to arrest him, every right to defend themselves. And, you know, the 5-year-old, again, that's on him. And the agents weren't trying to, you know, shoot a 5-year-old. But again, that's the media, the activists want to always dump everything on ICE. But again, falls on Democrat policies. The whole reason he's out, sanctuary cities.
0: Thank you, Jonathan Fay. Always good to talk with you. Thanks for bringing clarity to this situation. Not a conversation you hear elsewhere. Jonathan Fay, former ICE director and former prosecutor. Thank you, sir. Great talking with you.
1: Thank you.
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0: Oh, man, I am in trouble. I just checked. We've been on the air now for almost 90 minutes. I do a morning show in Washington, D.C., syndicated across the country, and we talk about politics and elections, and we're just weeks away from the midterms. And I haven't mentioned a poll yet. There has not been any conversation about any political poll at all in this show. I'm going to get fined. I might get fired. I know how you crave conversations about polls. So let's take it here with Harry Enten, who has some poll conversation that I can get behind. It has to do with trends over the past several elections where you and your vote seems to not show up in these polls. So we see months and months and months and months of conversation that tells you that your party is going to get smoked. And one wonders how many votes are suppressed by people who are so depressed by the idea that their party is going to lose. So why bother showing up voting? And it turns out your party won or came really close, if only you had not heard all of that news about the polls telling you that you'd already lost. So why bother going out to vote? You see what I'm getting at. So here's Harry Enten at CNN yesterday with some analysis of the polls that I think you should pay attention to. Take a listen.
1: The map. Let's just say we have the 2026 Senate polls. But if the polls are underestimating the Republicans by 3.5 points, which you know is really possible because we've seen it through the history, right? You go back to 2020. That's basically what happened. Even in 2024, in a number of the key states, you saw it happen, including places like Texas. How about Michigan? How about up there in Maine? How about in Alaska? How about in Iowa? How about in Kansas, which has been getting a lot of press lately? All of these go red. All these go red. And Republicans don't just hold the United States Senate. They hold it easily with 52 seats to the Democrats' 48 seats.
0: That's right. In other words, if the polls are undercounting Republicans in those key states in the same way that they have for election after election after election after election, and frankly, I think it might be even more acute this time around, then Republicans hold the Senate easily and just lose one seat, which I think these days is about what we're looking at. What happens in the House is a little harder to pull, as I've been telling you, especially since a whole lot of the districts are brand new districts that have never been pulled before, so they don't know what the turnout model is going to be. They don't know what a likely voter even means. In fact, let me ask you this. If you are a Trump voter and you've only voted for Donald Trump in 2016, 2020, and 2024, are you a likely voter? Well, it's a good question. But did you know that all of these polling companies define what a likely voter is differently? They're all different. There's no standard on what a likely voter is. Sometimes they say, well, if you voted in the last three elections, you're a likely voter. If you voted in the last three presidential elections, you're a likely voter. What if you've never voted before, but you only vote if Trump's on the ticket and you don't plan on voting this time around? The polling company has you in their poll anyway. And they call you a likely voter because you voted in three of the last five elections. You see what I'm getting at? So the House is a lot harder to figure out. A lot of people are saying, is it going to be a blue wave? Is it going to be a blue ripple? Is it going to be a blue tsunami? I think what we're looking at is more like roaring rapids. If we needed a water analogy, I think that the water is shooting in a lot of different directions. And hold on tight to the raft as we try to navigate which way we're going. In other words, Tallarico could win in Texas and Rogers could win in Michigan. Is that a blue wave? Not really. That's what I'm talking about. And, oh, by the way, don't forget that for Democrats to win, they have to win in traditionally Republican areas at the state level for the Senate and at the district level for the House. They have to win voters who generally vote Republican. And they've got a problem, as Harry Enten also pointed out. You'll see all these polls that say, oh, Democrats are favored nationally by 8 points right now as the party preference. Okay, fine, nationally. But when you actually drill down in the states where Democrats need to win,

0: How about those Senate races, right? This is where the Democratic problem comes really into focus. It's where it comes into focus, right? It comes into focus. Because just take a look here. The median and the key Senate races, and the Democrats must win at least the median. In fact, they have to go beyond the median and the key. Look at the party ID margin. Look at this. That is saying, voters saying the Republicans versus Democrats. The margin is 3 for Republicans. Nationwide, it's actually closer to, let's say, the Dems plus 8. So we're talking about the key swing states right in the Senate being about 11 points more Republican. And more than that, take a look at this in terms of saying that the Democratic Party is too far to the left. It's a majority. It's a majority, 52%. This number has basically held since the summer.
1: That's right. Democrats, to win this midterm in the Senate and in these House districts, have to fight the fact that those voters identify as Republican by a 3-point margin over Democrats, and they think Democrats have gone too far to the left by a margin of 52%. This ain't over, friends. 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
1: We love being the morning show there in Dallas, Texas. Big day, we like to call it, at 660 AM KSKY. The Answer, I believe, is how we branded that station. It's a good bet. We're The Answer all over the country. And we also love the fact that we get to hand it over to a legend, the voice of Dallas conservative talk. It's Mark Davis, and he joins us now. Mark, good morning, my friend. Good to
11: Larry,
1: talk with
11: what
1: you.
11: What a pleasure to be on with you, and what a quality lead-in you've provided for low these many months. I'm eternally grateful.
1: I appreciate that. Well, that's a real upgrade from Chris DeGaulle, let's face it. That loser.
11: I guess he had other things to do. What is he going to go do now? What higher calling did he envision?
1: Yeah, I'm going to be one of 435 congressmen. But yeah,
11: instead of talking with him, we can talk about him now.
1: The question is, who will be the freshman senator joining the orientation with Chris DeGaulle this January? Will it be Ken Paxton, your attorney general, or will it be James Tallarico, who just according to the polls, Mark, he keeps hanging in there.
11: Not just hanging in there. He gets a 4-point lead, a 5-point lead, a 6-point lead. I mean, will this hit double digits before we're done? And look, polling is broken. We all know that. There's a track record that you've chronicled well, and I have too, where the polls begin to tighten. They mysteriously begin to tighten.
1: Isn't it funny how that works? Oh, they're
11: election
1: tightening
11: day
1: now.
11: Draws near. Suddenly, the 6-point lead becomes 3, becomes 2. You never can tell. But the bottom line here is, it's impossible to know which polls are sometimes correct. But it's hard to imagine that this one is. It's hard to imagine an anti-gun, anti-oil, anti-meat cheerleader for child sex changes winning a Senate seat in Texas, no matter how much Democrat passion those polls may momentarily reflect.
1: Yeah, I'm told, though, that there are a lot of people who are uncomfortable with Ken Paxton, even though they vote for him on a regular basis statewide to be the attorney general. But it's different when it's the U.S. Senate. And I like to call these Republicans, forgive me, butthurt Cornyn supporters, who are still a little bitter that Cornyn didn't win the primary or maybe didn't get that endorsement from Donald Trump. And so they just want to sit it out. They'd rather allow James Tallarico to go. Is that a real thing, or is that just sort of noise right now? But once we get to Election Day, they'll do what members of a political party are supposed to do, which is support the nominee.
11: It is a real thing, but I believe it is a real limited thing. It is a small- small but vocal group of establishment-soaked dinosaurs in Texas who cannot handle that John Cornyn lost. And at the top of that pyramid is John Cornyn himself, who's not lifted a finger to help Ken Paxton. Conversely, if Paxton had lost, he said, listen, I'd be out campaigning for Cornyn every day. I totally believe that, but that's not the universe in which we live. Paxton drummed Cornyn in the runoff on May 26th, and it then became every Republican's job, every conservative job, to unite so that we can beat James Tallarico. The failure to do so is inexplicable.
1: Now, the New York Times has published yesterday, really the article was an attack on Republicans, right-of-center media, social media influencers, who claimed that they had evidence that James Tallarico was at some kind of loony bin up in Ohio. I mean, I'm from Michigan, so I think the whole state of Ohio is borderline loony bin. That said, the story was really an attack on Republican media figures, and they had two lines there saying that the Tallarico campaign had shown them still shots from a security camera that proved James Tallarico, this is according to the New York Times journalistic standards, proved James Tallarico was in fact home in Austin the entire time, 13 days worth, sick with the flu. Now, I don't know if it proves that or not, but is there more to this story? Because either way, it sure seems to me, Mark Davis, that this reinforces the weird factor with this guy. Because when you're in this kind of race, a monumental, history-making Senate race, and you're close to defeating a Republican for the first time in like 30 years, you don't take 2 weeks off this close to Election Day without some pretty good reason.
11: And even if the reason is good, a serious health issue, then be honest about it. I mean, nobody gets the flu for 2 weeks, but then you throw in the diabetes, and you don't want to diabetes shame anybody. But after this got to day 8 or 9, when Ted Cruz is posting pictures of James Tallarico on a milk carton, when people like you and people like me are asking, where in the world is James Tallarico, like the old Carmen Sandiego jingle?
1: Yeah.
11: At that point, it's the job of his communication shop, even if he's not camera ready, pick up the phone and leave a voice message. Hey, man, it's James. I'm sick as a dog. I'm sorry. I'm working through it. I'll be with you, you know, with 50,000 people in Austin this weekend. A great place to go when you've just come off the flu.
1: Yeah.
11: Something. So the weirdness created a vacuum, and into that vacuum rushed all kinds of things, including this, quite frankly, it's not absurd for him to be in mental health care. I mean, Lord knows with those views. But this particular story kind of reeked from the get-go. It was weird audio. Who's that woman giving away this supposedly confidential information? The story was completely unvetted, uncorroborated, and a whole lot of people glommed onto it immediately. There's a lesson for everybody. Let the game come to you. So the mystery continues. The Ohio Mental Hospital thing is almost certainly a sham, but the mystery continues. Where was he and what's going on? And if you're the candidate where toughness is an issue and your, you know, manhood, whatever that even means anymore, is a thing, you can't be AWOL for the better part of 2 weeks.
1: Yeah, I hear you. And that seems to be the question, the challenge that the campaign still needs to respond to, because I don't think it's good enough to say, hey, he had the flu. Really, for 2 weeks? Because no one I know is laid up for 2 weeks with the flu, whether they have diabetes or not. And usually there's some kind of proof that's provided there during the event, not a still shot from a security camera after the event. Mark, I've told my audience that I'm going to keep an open mind about this because I've been on the receiving end of this. I worked with Andrew Breitbart when we had the goods on Anthony Weiner, and everybody thought that we had made it up. Everybody thought that it was a fraud until we brought multiple levels of evidence to corroborate exactly who Anthony Weiner was. So I'm not saying one way or the other. I'm going to keep an open mind until I see the story play out. Give us your prediction, though, Mark Davis. You know Texas better than I do. Are Republicans going to stay home? Is Texas going to be Texas come Election Day?
11: You have phrased it exactly correctly. If everybody's wondering whether the polls might be right or whether Democrat passion might be at a fever pitch, whether we might have another situation like we did in 2018, where Beto O'Rourke shockingly came within 2.5 points of Ted Cruz. Wow, how'd that happen?
1: Yeah.
11: That was an outlier. That was lightning in a bottle. You have to take a look at recent history. Just 2 years ago, President Trump smoked Kamala Harris by 13, 14 points. 4 years ago, when all the statewide races were being run, governor, lieutenant governor, attorney general Ken Paxton, all won by roughly double digits. There's no reason to believe that that has shifted that much. Is there a possibility, a universe in which Tallarico finishes tantalizingly close? Maybe, but I don't think so. Ultimately, people are going to come to their senses. It'll be Paxton's views versus Tallarico's views. Everything else is a sideshow. and we will remain the red state you have come to rely on.
1: All right. Keep that prognosticator hat on, though, because I'm also told that the Republicans in Texas are regretting their redistricting efforts, that a lot of those new districts that are Latino heavy are not as reliable as they were hoping they would be. What does the House picture look like right now for Republicans in the Lone Star State?
11: When redistricting was happening, I said be careful what you wish for, because it's a trade-off. If you make some districts even more red than they were before, there's going to be some swing back that makes some other things maybe tougher to win, even some previously purple 50-50 districts, of which there are few. I would tell you that any headline that you see of Republicans now regret this, it's kind of all a distant cousin to the Republicans are sour on Trump. Republicans hate Ken Paxton. Republicans are wondering why they're even conservative anymore. Every single one of those tend to be wishful thinking media narratives. Ultimately, it's going to come down to whether we show up 3 weeks from today, Larry, where you are in the greater D.C., Maryland, Virginia area, where I am in Texas, and everywhere across this land. We can either swallow this narrative or prove every single one of them wrong. Prove the pollsters wrong. Prove the Democrats wrong. Prove the pundits wrong. Prove the establishment laggard Republicans wrong. It's nothing has been written. Virtually no one has voted. I know early voting starts in 10 minutes in some places.
1: Yeah.
11: But it's in our hands. Let's not mess this up, and let's make some different history.
1: Amen, brother. I'll say hallelujah as well, because I keep hearing, oh, Republicans are trying to suppress the vote. Republicans are trying to... No, we want big turnout. Michigan, come out and vote. We want record numbers.
11: Yes.
1: New Hampshire, Minnesota, come out and vote. Texas, Florida, everywhere. If we get turnout, if voters come out, we will win these races, Mark, 100%.
11: And it's funny because people say, well, because we know how the history goes. After a party wins the White House, the other party tends to have additional, you know, enthusiasm. It works for Republicans, works for Democrats.
1: Yeah, and by the way, the party that just won the White House, they kick back. They sit in the recliner, especially Trump voters. For some reason, they only want to vote in presidential elections.
11: Correct. As he said, you know, vote like I'm on the ballot. Please pretend I'm on the ballot. He essentially is on the ballot. The last 2 years of his term, in whose hands will those last 2 years fall? If we turn either house over to the Democrats, we won't be able to do anything except fend off daily attempts at impeachment. Does anybody want that? That should motivate us to vote like it's the most important midterm of our lives, because it probably is.
1: All right. Mark Davis is our guest out of our affiliate in Dallas. Of course, people in Dallas know Mark like a member of the family. And by the way, like family members, we don't just talk about politics all the time. Tagline for this show is news, politics, and entertainment. I come from the entertainment world, and I've been fascinated, like you have been fascinated, by this Kelly Clarkson drama. We spoke about it in the first hour here, and everyone's got an opinion. Correct me if I'm, she's a Texas girl, right? And if I remember, yes. Didn't she used to work on like a Ron Paul campaign back when she was a teenager or something?
11: Don't know, but she's from south of Fort Worth. And when she won American Idol, everybody went nuts. It's great. And she's just the sweetest thing in the world. Local girl makes good. She's incredibly talented. And by every indicator, one of the most unbelievably nice people you could find. So I don't know what your take was. So she goes into the store. There's a misunderstanding about this stupid bird on the wall. Even if the one employee was a jerk to her, which I do not know. What you do not do is mobilize your 8 million followers to destroy that business in Brooklyn. You take it to them personally. You write them a nasty email. You bring your entourage and rough them up. Whatever you want to do. But it was a bad move for her. And it broke my heart a little bit.
1: I'm with you. I don't like it when people harness their social media platform and their celebrity to take out something. Maybe it would be different. It was a big Fortune 100 corporation. But it bothers me when people scream because their flight got canceled and they think that American Airlines should change all of their policies just because they are who they think they are. But then when you take it out in a little shop like this, it didn't feel right. It didn't seem like the Kelly Clarkson we've grown to love.
11: It was a disproportionate response.
1: That's a good way to put it. All right, will she recover from this? What if Kelly calls you up and says, Mark, what can I do to help my image here? What should I do?
11: Oh, my gosh. If you got 30 seconds, I had her on the show right after you won American Idol. Yeah. I had said American Idol, fun show, but it's not going to really create any big stars. And, of course, over the 20 years, it hasn't really, except her, Carrie Underwood. So she's on the show, already selling out concert venues. I say, could you do a liner for me? She says, hey, I'm Kelly Clarkson. Mark Davis had said that American Idol wasn't... wasn't going to really, Mark had said that American Idol wasn't going to create any big stars. How you like me now, talk show boy? It was a great moment. That's and I just brilliant. Love her then. I love her now. She'll get over it. Everything will be fine.
1: I love
11: it. We'll get over it.
1: Mark, David, another thing that we have in common. You're connected to Kelly Clarkson on American Idol. You'll never guess what American Idol contestant I'm connected to. He didn't win. He was the runner-up. Adam Lambert. Believe it or not.
11: Well, there you go. However, how many Bentleys can he drive? He's out doing, he was out, it was the front man for Queen on tour.
1: That's
11: doing
1: right.
11: His Freddie Mercury pieces. That's and did them apparently letter perfect. So and good for that young man.
1: He didn't even win. Yes. I don't think anyone would be surprised that I have some kind of connection to Adam Lambert.
11: Shocker. Shocker.
1: Thanks, Mark Davis. Always great to hear from you, my friend. That is the legendary Mark Davis out of our affiliate in Dallas. All right, coming up, how Sesame Street celebrated Columbus Day. 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
1: Well, yesterday was Columbus Day, as you know. But you wouldn't know if your only news source was Sesame Street. Honestly, you'd be better off with Sesame Street as your primary news source over CNN these days. But over on Sesame Street, where many children continue to learn their ABCs and their 1-2-3s and their W-O-K-E's. That'd be woke. Over there, they were celebrating something very different. Here's Big Bird trying to explain to all of the kiddies watching Sesame Street that up until about a minute and a half ago, you paid for. Telling all the kiddos about the Nina, the Pinta, the Santa Maria, and about the glory of Western civilization coming to the savages that lived on these lands back in the day. Here's Big Bird. Take it away.
2: Traditions are special things we do that are passed down from person to person in our family.
3: Like you teaching me the friendship hula, Auntie Nani Bird? Is that a tradition?
4: Oh, exactly, my manunui.
3: Do you have any family traditions, Don?
2: Yes, I'm a member of the Lakota tribe, and a special tradition in my family is my grandparents make dried elk meat, and they call it bapa, and they send it to us every year at Christmas.
3: Wow, that sounds like a great tradition.
4: Oh, you know, Manunui, we have a tradition like that.
2: Birdseed birthday cupcakes. Oh, that sounds like a delicious tradition. You know, another tradition in my family is we give everyone a Lakota name. I have a twin brother, and I was the firstborn, so my Lakota name is Tokahiaku, which means the first to come.
3: Aw, that's beautiful, Zahn.
2: There are so many wonderful traditions and special moments for all of us to celebrate.
3: Oh, Zahn, I have a new tradition.
2: You do?
3: Uh-huh. From now on, whenever we say goodbye to each other, we'll share a big hug.
2: Oh.
3: Mm-hmm.
2: I love this tradition.
3: Mm-hmm. Mm-hmm.
2: You know, in my culture, we don't say goodbye.
3: Mm-hmm.
2: We say doksha, which means I will see you soon.
1: That's terrific.
5: I got nothing wrong with them celebrating Native American culture or even American Indian culture.
1: I do have a problem with them celebrating indigenous people's culture because it's just a lie. They're not indigenous. We know that they came across the land bridge there from Russia. They're all Russians. They're Siberian Americans. Don't forget that. But it's fine. But why do they have to do it on Columbus Day? See, that's the problem. This goes back to the whole phenomenon of what they're doing with the Boy Scouts and with the Daughters of the American Revolution and with American universities. It's like, start your own college. Start your own organization that's all transy. Start your own gay scout thing where you can wear shorts and sleep in tents with other boys. All right, well, that is the Boy Scouts. But you know what I mean. Go ahead and start your own, but don't take over one that already exists. You want to celebrate Native American culture, then go have a day where you celebrate Native American culture. Why hijack Columbus Day to do that? And why use Sesame Street to promote all of this stuff? By the way, aren't all of the Muppets, they're all either monsters or animals, right? Do they have an elk Muppet? Is there? I know they used to have a moose, I think. And it did. Do they have, because, you know what we do? We eat dried elk meat. Hey, you know, try that with a Big Bird and see what Big Bird's reaction is. Big Bird, guess what? They eat turkey, too. They eat a lot of fowl. You're next up. Might want to stay away. They've been known to scalp anything that gets in their way. Meanwhile, up in New York City, Zoran Mamdani, true to form, skipped the Columbus Day Parade. This has always become an annual moment for politicians and Italian Americans in general, and just anybody who likes meatballs, to celebrate Christopher Columbus and Columbus Day. But of course, Zora Mamdani is on record wanting to tear down the Christopher Columbus statue in Columbus Circle because he's not a mayor for everyone in that city. He's just a mayor for the people who have come to New York in the last 8 years to register to vote, whether they're citizens or not, allegedly. Meanwhile, the leader of the Senate Republicans, John Thune, put out a post yesterday on social media. I kid you not. This is John Thune, your Republican leader, not celebrating Columbus Day, but celebrating Native Americans Day. That's right. It's Native Americans Day in South Dakota. I know there are a lot of Indian reservations. Can we still call them Indian reservations? In South Dakota. And I know that there's a long history of the Lakotas. And it wasn't Sitting Bull from South Dakota. I think he was all holed up in the Black Hills there when the cavalry was chasing him down for murdering members of the United States military. But yes, we're going to celebrate the Native Americans Day in South Dakota. The problem is it's exactly on the same day that we should be celebrating Christopher Columbus. Create a new day, South Dakota. But you should forgive John Thune for doing this, because this has been a long, long, long tradition in South Dakota. It goes all the way back to 1990. I guess that's not that long ago. If I was alive, it certainly wasn't that long ago. If MTV was existing, it wasn't that ancient. Whatever, John Thune. Honestly, that's what we all do. We just exhale and say whatever. Here in Virginia, Governor Abigail Spanberger, she's the moderate one, you know. She's the reasonable Democrat. What did she put on social media? On Indigenous Peoples Day, we recognize and honor the perseverance and courage of Indigenous peoples and celebrate their enduring impact on the communities and the Commonwealth. Oh, she's a Muppet, too.
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10: News this hour from Town Hall on John Scott. President Trump was in Wasilla, Alaska. He told the crowd at a rally his work securing the border made America safer as he kept criminals out.
11: They allowed 25 million people to pour across our borders from all over the world. They came from all over, and they came from prisons, and they came from mental institutions, and they were murderers. Murderers, 11,888 murderers, many of whom killed more than one person. They came in totally unchecked.
10: The president set to visit Arizona, Montana, and Georgia later this week. President Trump defending his deal with Russia for diesel fuel after it received criticism.
12: Last week, Trump announced Russia would immediately release 300,000 tons of diesel to ease a global fuel shortage, with more shipments to follow. The deal received backlash, with critics saying it gives Russian President Vladimir Putin a financial lifeline and undermines U.S. sanctions. Some Republicans argued it could lower fuel prices and give Trump leverage over Moscow. I'm Mark Mayfield.
10: An Atlanta man who fell to his death at the Six Flags in Georgia He's been identified.
13: The tragic event happened on the Goliath roller coaster. The man, 42-year-old Hassan Kareem, worked for Atlanta Public Schools. According to police, Kareem was ejected from the ride and struck other patrons before falling beneath the attraction. Four other people were injured. The ride, which reaches about 70 miles per hour, stands about 200 feet tall. A statement by Atlanta Public Schools read that Kareem's presence and impact will be deeply missed by our students, staff, and all those whose lives he touched. I'm Liz Kennedy.
10: The ALCS is even at one game apiece. That's after the Tampa Bay Rays took down the Guardians 3-1 in Game 2 from Tropicana Field. Game 3 of the NLCS Wednesday in L.A. The Dodgers trail Milwaukee 2-0 in that series. More on these stories from townhall.com.
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10: The man guilty of murdering rapper Tupac Shakur has handed down his sentence.
16: The aggregate sentence is 40 years to life.
17: The judge sentencing Dwayne Davis in a Las Vegas courtroom.
16: You don't get to take a man from his family. You don't get to take his very life, his whole future from him, and just walk away from it.
17: The 63-year-old orchestrated the 1996 killing of the legendary rapper near the Las Vegas Strip.
16: Took us 30 years, but at this time, you are going to face justice.
17: He's the only person ever charged in the murder. I'm Jennifer Polsoni.
10: Nearly 90 years after Amelia Earhart disappeared over the Pacific Ocean, a 17-member expedition has reached Nicomaroro Island to investigate an underwater object that could offer clues to her fate. The team arrived on October 12th. Researchers plan to examine a feature spotted in satellite imagery that some believe could be part of Earhart's missing Lockheed Electra 10E. News and analysis at townhall.com. Two members of the Supreme Court raising constitutional concerns over the repeated prosecution of a Mexican national for illegally re-entering the U.S. Scott Carr has more.
18: Justices Sonia Sotomayor and Neil Gorsuch are questioning whether prosecuting a defendant, Jesus Herrera Salazar, twice for the same illegal entry into the U.S. violated the Fifth Amendment and a protection against double jeopardy. He was convicted in Texas in 2020, then prosecuted again after he was found in Oklahoma while still under supervised release. The Supreme Court declined to hear his appeal Tuesday, noting he'd already served both sentences and was deported in 2024. Sotomayor and Gorsuch warned court to watch out for similar constitutional concerns going forward. I'm Scott Carr.
10: And the New York City Council, they are set to vote next week on banning carriage horses from Central Park. More on these stories at townhall.com.
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1: States who have won their primaries, or in Mamdani's case, won an election. They're all socialists and they're also Islamists. They have an affinity to the Islam faith and the political movement they're in, as well as Marxism and socialism and wokeism. And what's that all about? Well, we're going to talk to Dr. Waleed Faris. He's an expert on that and other foreign policy issues, a former advisor to the Trump campaign. He'll be joining us coming up in 30 minutes. Right now, we told you the story about the Daughters of the American Revolution, where they have now redefined what daughter means. And spoiler alert, it can mean a son who has some emotional issues and dresses up like a girl. We've been tracking that story with our friend Molly Hemingway over at The Federalist, who has some pretty strong opinions about it. And now the story has bubbled up again because they're getting rid of a chapter in Texas because, well, they've actively opposed this new agenda for DAR. We're going to bring in Tyler O'Neill. He's a senior investigative reporter for The Daily Signal. Of course, he's got two books out, Making Hate Pay and The Woketopus. He blew the lid off of the Southern Poverty Law Center and the rot within that organization, about how it has become a weapon for woke political agendas against the right. And now, sadly, Tyler, looks like DAR, of all organizations, moving in the same direction. Thanks for joining us.
22: Yeah, thanks for having me, Larry. Yeah, this whole story has been crazy from the beginning. But also, it kind of echoes this institutional capture that we've seen from one organization after another. I mean, I myself am an Eagle Scout and have been rocked to my core to see what the Boy Scouts of America has done. And of course, a lot of these organizations, they do it in the name of inclusion.
1: Yeah.
22: But what they end up doing is redefining the basic terms of reality. And so, you know, now that this chapter had led a large effort to call the DAR to return to its roots and to biological reality, it really doesn't surprise me that the DAR would take this move, but it is an escalation. And I think it shows that this movement, you know, Daughters Advocating Restoration, really is onto something and gaining momentum inside the national organization, such that the leadership at the top decided they had to put an end to it.
1: Now, they claim that this had more to do with the chapter officers, I'm quoting them now, used the chapter's name, leadership positions, and communications and governance process to further the goals of a separate advocacy organization. Is that the Daughters Advocating Restoration that you're referring to here, which, by the way, also has the same initials, D-A-R? Are they a separate organization, or are they a movement within DAR trying to move DAR back to where they're supposed to be?
22: Yeah, I mean, they're a movement trying to restore DAR. The interesting thing, I don't know, you've been cutting in and out, so I'm not sure if from what I heard, from what I've read, DAR, the actual organization, has not named the outside organization that they accuse this chapter of working with.
1: Right.
22: But yes, essentially what it could be a lot of things. And it looks to me most like it's a pretext, because when you say, oh, they're working with an outside organization, and then you don't name the organization, that really looks pretextual to me. They could be claiming that it is daughters advocating restoration. If they are, that would be an extremely weak argument. Most likely, if this chapter was working with a law firm outside the organization, you know, just to prepare itself for any sort of legal trouble that it might face in this campaign, that would make a lot more sense that they would complain about that and use that as the pretext to me. But the fact that they didn't name an organization really stands out.
1: Tyler O'Neill is our guest, Daily Signal. We hear you loud and clear, by the way, and I think our feed is fine, so it might just be your cell connection, but just keep on talking. You're doing great, Tyler. One more thing on DAR, and then I want you to sort of tell us more about this larger sort of pattern of behavior from the left taking over institutions. But DAR, have they traditionally been a political organization at all? Would you characterize them as conservative or liberal? Or is this really just, well, what is this exactly? What's been happening here with this entity?
22: Yeah, that's a great question. DAR is just a, you know, tradition-minded or a civic organization. It is not political. It never was to support one party or the other. This is just a group of women who are descended from the leaders of the American Revolution and want to honor that legacy. So this is very much a civic organization that is not geared toward a divisive agenda, that is being hoodwinked and captured by the transgender ideology. And I mean, this really is exactly like what happened to the Boy Scouts, where, you know, the Boy Scouts is also not political. It was only for civic goals, and yet it got subverted in pursuit of really the whole LGBT gamut, but also most specifically recently for transgender ideology. And these institutions, you know, these great American civic institutions have kind of been conquered one after another by the left. And it's very harrowing, and I think it's important for us to keep our eye on the ball. I mean, we can't, for a long time, the right thought, oh, well, the fact that Hollywood has been subverted and the fact that, you know, some of these other places are pushing leftist agendas, that's just what they're going to do naturally, and it isn't going to affect us. And if we just live our lives, we'll be fine. I think that sort of complacency does not really work these days. If you remain complacent, your own organizations are going to get captured.
1: Yep, they're forcing us into activism as well. And I think conservatives or traditionalists in this country who just want, you know, organizations and foundations to sort of continue with the mandate that they were originally focused on. We now must be activists to protect that idea and push back against this radicalization. I mentioned earlier in the program, Tyler, this is what has happened with academia and universities and institutions. It's happened, as you said, with the Boy Scouts. It's also happened with, like, the Ford Foundation and the MacArthur Foundation. When you find out what those boards are now contributing to and giving grants to and donations to, it is a far cry from the names that that those organizations hold right now.
22: Yeah, that's exactly right. I think, and that's a point we can't return to enough, because the massive NGO apparatus that is behind so much of the left activism is often funded by these, you know, legacy family entities, these foundations that have been, you know, pulled away from the moorings of often the men who founded them and had this money. And then, of course, you get, you know, Laureen Powell Jobs, who's advocating other things on immigration.
1: Yes.
22: And I have a story on that on my Substack today.
1: Well, and but she runs The Atlantic as well, which is a highly politicized publication that really, they're not making any money, but they just focus on pushing a political agenda. The Ford Foundation has shifted now notably to racial justice and social change. Rockefeller Foundation, inequality and climate-related issues. The Mellon Foundation is focusing on social justice. The Kellogg Foundation is on racial equity and DEI-related advocacy. One after another, Tyler, this is what they do.
22: Yeah, and this is the woke ideology taking over these various parts. And it's all, you know, it all traces back through the way that the universities create this pipeline, that a pipeline of individuals who want to do, you know, you come out of a university and you want to work in a knowledge profession, and you often come out with these leftist ideas. And so there's this natural pipeline of people who want to work in NGOs. And I think you were speaking about this recently, where, you know, you mentioned that a lot of conservatives, we just want to find a good job, work, support our families. On the left, sometimes, you know, they're not just working to make ends meet. They're also incorporating into their work their ideology and their agenda. And that's not to say that, you know, conservatives at NGOs don't exist, but there's a huge lopsidedness that happens from these university pipelines.
5: We got to leave it there. It's Tyler O'Neill, again, senior investigative reporter at Daily Signal and author of Making Hay Pay and the Woketopus. 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PJ Media did a fine job over there. So, you know, the Town Hall still connects to you, Tyler. We consider you one of our own.
22: Well, and I do as well.
5: I appreciate it. Great work there at our friends at Daily Signal. We tease the Daily Signal because, well, we're jealous. Keep it here on O'Connor and Company. 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
14: 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Mike Connor says it best, man. 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That's the 20th of October. At Don Roberto's, Forest Avenue, Staten Island, 11 and 3. 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Thursday, October 22nd, Buckley's Restaurant in Sheepshead Bay, Brooklyn, 11 and 3. Again, Friday,

Dream Horse. Have you ever heard of Dream Horse? It's about a community in Wales, a bunch of Welsh that hang out in a pub, and they pool their money to breed a racehorse that ends up, like, winning all of these races against, you know, the upper crust blue bloods there in England. It's a great story. Dream Horse, it's called. Love that story. I like horse movies. Tobey Maguire, of course, played the jockey in Seabiscuit. Where was I going with this? Oh, yeah. Another thing about Tobey Maguire. He just officiated the wedding of his ex-wife. He, like, stood in his... You know how you can get, like, one of those, like, online certificates to be a reverend? A very dear friend of mine asked me to officiate at her wedding when she got married. And they're dear friends of hers. In fact, they're going on our town hall cruise together. Tommy and Sarah are going to be on the town hall cruise with us. Scott Jennings and Mike Gallagher and Kurt Schlichter there in November. Love Sarah and Tommy. I could not do that for them because it's against my religion to pretend like I'm a pastor and marry someone. I attended the wedding gladly and was a big participant in it. But not as the pastor. But Tobey Maguire clearly doesn't have the same sort of religious or, for that rather, any sort of moral, ethical, or sense of self-worth issues, because his ex-wife, who actually got pregnant with a baby with her new husband while she was still married to Tobey Maguire, her ex-wife just got married, and look, she wore white to the wedding. Is nothing sacred? Is she fooling anyone? She wore white. Good for her. He ended up being the reverend. Boy, how happy do you have to be to get rid of this woman in your life? To actually say, hey, I'll marry you. I'll be there. I guess it means he doesn't have to pay alimony, which he really doesn't, because the new husband, Jeff Ogunlesi, is a billionaire. So maybe that's why he was into it. Absolutely, I'll marry you to him. Where do I sign? This is sad, though. Let me tell you about Jeffrey Ogunlesi, by the way. He is a music executive, founder of the Ogunlesi Group. His father, I kid you not, where did they get all their money? His father is a Nigerian billionaire investor. His father is the guy who sent you all those emails saying that he was a Nigerian prince and he just needed you to float him 10 grand so he could get out of prison. And then he will gladly pay you $500,000. Please help. I'm from Nigeria. Now Jennifer has three children. Ruby and Otis are the two teenage children that she had with Toby. And now baby daughter, 4 months old, was born while she was still married to her ex-husband, who then officiated the wedding. How do you look yourself in the mirror? Seriously, it's like one thing to say, listen, I wish you luck. Go in peace. We had a good run. I'm glad you're happy. You know, keep in touch. No, I'll actually stand here, bless the rings. I want to be the person that says, you may now kiss my ex-wife, right? Is that humiliating or is that actually a victory lap? I'm not sure. Meanwhile, did I mention Leo DiCaprio's dad bod? So Leo DiCaprio was caught by the Daily Mail because Daily Mail has these lenses that are like, 12 feet long. It takes two people to carry the lens on their cameras so that they can be like 10 miles away and get a picture of people in compromising positions. And he went shirtless with his girlfriend and Tobey Maguire. So this is where Toby went after the wedding. Toby's going on his own honeymoon with Leo DiCaprio and Kate Hudson and Courtney Cox. These celebrities all party together. I'm surprised Jake Tapper wasn't there. And he has, well, what can only be described as a dad bod. People are saying that he looks pregnant. That's unfair. That's unkind. Maybe he's doing this for a part. You know, ever since Robert De Niro gained all that weight for Raging Bull, this is all the rage now. They like to do that. He's not pregnant. That's very mean. By the way, his girlfriend, he's 51 years old, Leo DiCaprio is. So there you go, if you'd like to feel old. Yeah, Leo DiCaprio is now 51. His girlfriend is 28. It's a little old for him, isn't it? What's that all about? And she doesn't seem to mind the dad bod. This is one of the older girlfriends that he's had, and good for Leo for getting out there. And you know, I'm sure she keeps him in shape, as it were. 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
8: With SRN News, I'm John Scott. Speaking at a rally in Wasilla, Alaska, President Trump urging supporters to re-elect Republican Senator Dan Sullivan. The president joined at that rally by Sullivan and Congressman Nick Begich. The president also set to visit Arizona, Montana, and Georgia later this week. Pope Leo XIV has lung cancer. The Vatican said today's surgery was successful and confirmed the diagnosis. Six Flags is closing several giant roller coasters at its amusement parks in the United States and Canada. That's after a rider fell to his death on one. That happened on the Goliath roller coaster at Six Flags over Georgia on Monday. No word on what caused the tragedy. That ride is known for high speeds and very sharp turns. This is SRN News.
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0: Always easy to be an outspoken critic of some of the politics and, frankly, the aggression and terrorism that you see from some of these groups. It puts a target on your back, and I appreciate your courage for speaking out about these things.
11: Absolutely. Thank you for having me. That sign on my back has been there for two decades, three decades, on two continents. I know what it means to speak out against the jihadists, but you have also to educate your own people, and that's the real challenge, making sure that the American public, the national community, understand the threat, and we see it now across the Atlantic.
0: Yeah, I'd love to talk to you about that in specifics as well, because, well, we talked about this yesterday in the program. There are charges now. Mike Rogers made them against Abdul al-Sayed during the debate, and now the mainstream media is sort of picking up on it, that there are family connections between Abdul al-Sayed and various organizations, domestic organizations here, as well as some in the Middle East, that have direct links to terrorist groups. Now, we're told that by raising that issue, we are being racist, Islamophobic, that we're in some way being bigoted. How do we discuss something that's so obvious here right before our eyes without, you know, being labeled a bigot, sir?
11: Well, simply, we follow what the 9/11 Commission, we seem to have forgotten that after 9/11, in 2004, there was a national bipartisan commission called the 9/11 Commission with a book, 400 pages, that told us what to do. To, first of all, make sure that we're dealing with an ideology. It doesn't matter what are the religious values of any religion. What we're talking about here is national security. Mm-hmm. And what we're talking about is a network, a jihadi network. I published many books about it, as you just mentioned, that is training, mobilizing those jihadists to act against these societies. There are multiple ways, one of which, of course, is direct military jihadism. We saw 9/11 here in Spain and France and Britain over 17 years, but there is also the other type of jihadism, which is to penetrate, to actually infiltrate societies, democratic societies. And what happened, I would say, a few days ago out of Brussels in the European Parliament is a call to Europeans, but also to the West. Finally, they woke up and issued a decision to make sure that Islamists are not penetrating Europe and the West, therefore, at making sure that our governments, including ours, but also theirs, does not invite the advisors or people or decision makers, opinion makers who are jihadists at the end of the day.
0: So Kristen Welker of Meet the Press had Abdul al-Sayed on Sunday, and she said, you know, set the record straight, which is remarkable journalism, by the way, to ask the target of the questioning to set the record straight. I would think her own reporting would be able to set the record straight with facts. But nevertheless, the question was, do you or your family members have any connection to the Muslim Brotherhood? It was very specific to Muslim Brotherhood. And Abdul al-Sayed unequivocally said no. Based on the evidence that we have in front of us and based on what you've seen, is that accurate? Was he being truthful when he said there's no connection between his family members and that group or any group for that matter?
11: That is not true, because there are statements by the candidate in Michigan that he made on film, but over years, whereby he supported the same goals of the Muslim Brotherhood. You're not going to expect a Muslim Brotherhood who is running in a campaign in the United States to represent a state, Michigan, come and say, I am Muslim Brotherhood, while the Secretary of State is saying we are putting the Muslim Brotherhood on, on the list.
0: On the terror so group, right. That's why I found it kind of remarkable for Ms. Welker to just say, hey, clear this up for us. That's not how journalism is supposed to work, sir.
11: Yeah, she should come with the statement he made. They posted a couple, but not really the ones that show that he supports Gaza and Hamas in Gaza. Not that the ones that shows that he is with the reestablishment of the caliph. I mean, there are so many documents, but they didn't select them that tells us that he follows the Muslim Brotherhood. Now, there is the intelligence part, which tells us that members of his family are members of the Brotherhood. That's a fact. But he said, if my family is a member, I have nothing to do with it. Well, we can take your statements and then ask you about them. They should have asked him about the statements. What do you mean reestablishing the caliphate? It means that you're going to bring down, first of all, 52 Muslim and Arab states, first of all, in the Middle East. That's what the establishment of the caliphate means. And then second, establishment of these chapters as the founder or ideological figure in the 20th century of the Brotherhood, who was on Al Jazeera and the other TVs, has said in the past, go in first, infiltrate, penetrate, then bring down those governments. That's our governments.
0: Dr. Valid Faris is our guest. He, of course, is the co-secretary general of the Transatlantic Parliamentary Group and a foreign policy expert specifically on issues related to the Middle East and jihadist groups and ideology. From Abdul al-Sayed and his inability to condemn the IRGC, famously, with that college student, that Iranian Christian who was challenging him at the University of Michigan, to Zora Mamdani, who's giving aid and comfort to Hamas, to, frankly, the most concerning thing, which are the protesters in the streets who are happily waving the flag of Hezbollah, a evil terrorist organization that has ruined the beautiful country of Lebanon. Dr. Faris, can you explain to me what's being called the Red-Green Coalition, this combination of political Marxists and socialists who find affinity with these Islamists and these radical terrorist groups? They shouldn't have a whole lot in common. So what is going on here?
11: That's the question of the day, of the decade, I would say. I addressed it since the end of the Cold War, when the Soviet Union collapsed. This is where we start. It's in my books, a couple of my books, one of which is Future Jihad. The other one is The War of Ideas. I started talking about it, the formation of that axis, actually in the early 90s. That was before 9/11. And since briefings to government after 9/11 for what, 20, 25 years. The Red-Green Alliance is simple. You have former intelligence services of East Germany, of, I think, Romania, and, of course, the KGB and Russia, and after the collapse of the Soviet Union. These networks of revolutionary Trotskyists found themselves in the early 90s, and I was at a conference where they attended here in America, without a job, without funding, because you had the Comintern, Communism International, which operated out of Moscow. I'm going to go quick here, that had tentacles around the world, that was fighting the West, you know, the Cold War. But then when the Soviets collapsed, they lost the lifeline, they lost the money, etc. So who paid attention to that? Two organizations. One is the Islamic regime, the Khomeinists, who were in charge, in power in as of 1979 in Tehran. They brought them in. They told them, we don't want you to change your ideology, but we have a common thread. We have a common enemy. and that is the West, that is imperialism, etc. So each one has a different narrative. The Islamists call it, you know, the infidels. So you have that one force. And for the last 34 years, Larry, they have been feeding them, working with them. But I have one hiatus here, is that some of those left-wing, left over from the Soviet Union, did not want to cooperate with that new axis. Guess what happened to them? They were killed in Iran, around the region, by Hezbollah. And second, obviously, the Muslim Brotherhood. So you have two machines, two motherships absorbing the remnants of the left and Islamist coalition. And that's how they worked for decades to penetrate the way. They aided each other. One brought the money, the other one brought the skills of the Bolshevists and the Stalinists. And that's what we call the Red-Green Alliance or Axis. Mm.
0: And how did they come to our shores? You can understand somewhat why Western Europe ended up with such a huge amount of migration, because geographically there's some proximity there. But if you look at the numbers, it is remarkable the increase of migration to the United States of America after 9/11. Was that deliberate on both sides of the equation? Did the American government at the time want to bend over backwards to say, hey, we don't have any problem with Muslims or with Arabs or anything like that, so we're going to increase migration from those communities to prove that we're really only going after the bad guys and the terrorists, but in general we're fine otherwise? Was that what happened here? How did we get here?
11: Another superb question. It is like a military operation. That alliance or that axis released what I call the special forces in the war of ideas, meaning those who come in, penetrate, and first of all get to the classroom, meaning they have deployed across the campuses from, you know, in the United States and, of course, in Europe before that. Those who will fabricate and brainwash the early, you know, generations of Americans, you know, cheer Americans, and if from the classroom, they would graduate and will be sent to the newsroom, to TVs, to journalism, to, you know, all sorts of broadcasts, and from there into other rooms of society, including art room. That would be Hollywood, production of documentaries, etc. And in general terms, our war room, meaning the war of ideas room, they have been working before 9/11. Unfortunately, we were not ready, not just physically on 9/11, but intellectually. I can give you a comparison. I lived through it because I started teaching in 1992 in America. There are organizations of Middle East studies. That's where everything starts, the history of the Middle East, the history of jihadism, etc. 2,400 of these professors are tilting towards either being far left or pro-Islamist versus maybe 50. So that there was a total imbalance in how they conquered the classroom. And once you have the classrooms conquered, meaning academia, professors, and students who are graduating, multiple generations, that's what you see on the streets today. Who do you think is the nucleus of the 200,000 to 300,000, celebrate the Intifada, globalize the Intifada people? And we warned about it, actually. I warned under the Bush administration many times. Unfortunately, we didn't have the skills to fight them. Now there is an awakening of NGOs, etc. But we are so late in the game.
0: A classic Trojan horse situation, and we're seeing it play out in these elections in particular. If anyone in our listening audience, Waleed Faris, and we've only got a minute left, if they have a family member who is open to the idea of the left-wing, liberal, progressive politics that they are promoting, from Mamdani to El-Sayed or to others, what should we say to them to say, listen, I understand you want, you know, national health care, but if you vote for this guy, you're getting a whole lot more than that? How do we prove this to them?
11: Oh, absolutely. First of all, there are websites, one of which is a newly launched coalition of international freedom, and you can find it on social media. I am there. They could look at my social media if it's, we're going very fast here. But the principal argument is, look at the points of their origins. Yes. These organizations who are backing Hamas, backing Hezbollah, what those organizations once in power are doing. And that's massacring the, what they call the infidels, intellectuals, others. So there is a plenty of literature one could offer, and we have all the social media to support it.
0: Dr. Waleed Faris, will continue to watch your social media, and if I can picture any book, Future Jihad, Terrorist Strategies Against America, is a seminal one. Thank you, Dr. Faris. 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
0: 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Soon we're going to get our town hall show and my morning meeting show that I do for Two Way with Mark Halpern and Kevin Walling. We're going to get everything under one umbrella there at LarryOShow.com. But right now, you can get all of the podcasts for this show, plus the video clips, because we stream this live every day as well, at LarryOShow.com, LarryOShow.com. All right, later today, we've got a very busy day in the Trump White House and in Trump campaign world. First up, at 9:30 this morning, which is an odd time, the brand new White House press secretary will be doing her very first briefing. That's right, at 9:30, Katie Zachariah will take the podium. And here's a little taste of what you might see as she did a couple of Fox hits over the last couple of days in preparation for her becoming the new press secretary. Take a listen to this.
13: The solution would have been for the Senate to pass the Save America Act.
15: Yes.
13: If they had passed the Save America Act, I don't even think we would be talking about a lot of these tight races. Alaska, Dan Sullivan has such That's a right. great track record on energy and this new Alaska pipeline and LNG terminal that he's putting in. That shouldn't even be in contention. And so what I would have loved and what the American people deserved was to have the Save America Act. And President Trump did not mince words on needing to get that passed, but there's only so much he can do. At some point, the House and the Senate need to step up and come yeah. behind him and create law so he doesn't have to do it by the stroke of his pen.
15: Yeah.
0: Was that, I think that was Friday morning or Saturday morning, right as she was being announced as the brand new press secretary by President Trump. I doubt you'll see that level of campaigning from the podium now that she's the official federal employee there. But she will be taking the podium today at 9:30 in the morning. Meanwhile, yesterday, President Trump campaigned in Ohio for John Husted and for Vivek Ramaswamy. Today, he will be in Alaska campaigning for Dan Sullivan, as you just heard from Ms. Zachariah, and Nick Begich. He's running in the one congressional district there. Of course, understand that Alaska is also up for grabs because they use that insane little ranked choice voting, which I'm fine with primaries doing ranked choice voting. Virginia used ranked choice voting when they selected Glenn Youngkin as their nominee. And if you're doing it for a primary for whatever reasons, that's fine. But for a general election, I think it's a nightmare. And also, by the way, the left, the Democrats, they love to cheat and mess around with elections. And they have a guy on the ballot, you know, because it's ranked choice. You've got like four candidates in the general election and you rank them in preference. Well, they've got a guy named Dan Sullivan, the exact same name as the incumbent senator, the Republican senator. You don't think that that's going to confuse some people and maybe they're going to mark the wrong Dan Sullivan on their ballot for ranked choice voting? This is how they win. They have to cheat. If you look in Nebraska, oh, why is Nebraska so close? Well, because they are not running a Democrat. They're running somebody on the independent ticket. They're doing that in a couple of states, in fact. So President Trump is going there in Alaska to shore up support for Dan Sullivan. He's also then Wednesday heading down to Arizona. He's going to be campaigning for Andy Biggs, who's running for governor there. He's been a longtime loyal supporter of the president, Andy Biggs has. Turning Point Action's Tyler Bauer specifically promoted this rally as a way to support Biggs and other Republicans in Arizona. Of course, you'll know Turning Point USA is based out of Arizona, and it would be a beautiful, beautiful statement on Charlie Kirk's legacy for Andy Biggs to win that race, as Charlie and Turning Point was out in front for Andy Biggs many, many months ago. Before, in fact, I think it was before Charlie was assassinated that he had already endorsed Andy Biggs. Then from there, he goes to Montana also on Wednesday for the House district there, Aaron Flint. Thursday, he's back to D.C. for two telephone rallies that he's doing. They haven't mentioned the candidates that he's doing the telephone rallies for. And then on Friday, he'll finish the week down in Dalton, Georgia, for the Georgia Republican candidates. That will include the Senate race and the governor's race and House races down in Georgia. Remember when they told me that Donald Trump wasn't going to be an active participant, that he was selfish, he only cared about his library and making money, and he wasn't going to free up funds for the midterm elections? Donald Trump has spent more money than any incumbent president in a midterm on a lame duck year than any president in American history. And at the age of 80 plus, he is traveling all the way up to Alaska and across the nation to help his party win. One must wonder, what more would you want him to do? Also this week, we have quite a few midterm debates, including in Iowa, where it's an open seat. Ashley Hinson is the Republican nominee against Josh Turek, who, of course, is running as a Republican, but he's got a Democrat letter after his name. All the Democrats, by the way, other than Abdul al-Sayed and James Tallarico, all the Democrats who are doing okay right now in the polls are running like Republicans because they're running in Republican states. That debate will be happening. Also, Susan Collins and Troy Jackson, debate number 3 out of 4 up there in Maine. Amazing, actually. And then we have a what else do we have going on here? Oh, and then we have a report that Elon Musk has now officially become the number one campaign funder for these midterms. $366 million at the moment pledged by Elon Musk to help the Republican super PACs. That's your latest on this midterm election. You know, we all have things around the house like fire extinguishers, spare tires, first aid kits. And it's not because we expect to use them, but because being prepared is common sense. 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
15: Artificial intelligence is already changing the way we work, communicate, and live. 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Carbon Zero combines suspense, believable technology, thought-provoking.
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18: 66 degrees at 5:59. Al Gattulo with local news first. Here's what's going on. 3 weeks from Election Day, the candidates met Tuesday for the only debate in the race for New York governor. Democratic Governor Kathy Hochul, Republican Nassau County Executive Bruce Blakeman debated for an hour. The event hosted and aired by New York One and Spectrum News. The two sparred often on immigration and ICE, specifically last week's ICE shooting in New York City of a man with his 5-year-old in the car. Hochul and Blakeman also talked taxes, prices, energy costs, data centers, regulation, affordability, and more. The Department of Homeland Security admitting that ICE violated a New Jersey court order involving the processing of detainees. Congresswoman Analia Mejia says DHS has now confirmed to her office that ICE agents had used the parking lot of the federal government's Roxbury warehouse to process 14 detainees in September in 2 separate incidents. There have been weeks of rumors about ICE activity at Roxbury, which DHS had been denying. The New Jersey Attorney General's office is investigating.
19: Breaking news this hour from Town Hall. I'm Rich Thomason. We are still waiting for the other shoe to drop following deadly strikes by Iran-backed Houthi rebels on the main airport in the Saudi capital, Riyadh. One key question, what will President Trump do?
20: Speaking to reporters outside the White House, Trump only said the Houthis are behaving very badly when asked if he had made a decision. Over the weekend, Houthi strikes on a Saudi Arabian airport killed more than a dozen people and injured hundreds of others. At least one American was among those killed. Trump answered on Saturday that he was weighing his options. I'm Mark Mayfield.
19: Pope Leo is recovering in a Rome hospital following lung cancer surgery. A lower lobe was removed from his right lung. The procedure lasted about 90 minutes. The Pope's future course of treatment remains to be seen. Despite the talk of a so-called energy ceasefire between Russia and Ukraine, Russia continues to hammer Ukraine's energy infrastructure. The BBC's Dan Johnson in Kyiv.
21: President Zelensky has again posted on X saying that his city, his country, has been hit by Russian ballistic missiles without any intelligence being shared by international partners. So that means his people are at risk. They say the cause of this is being investigated. There's been some speculation today this may have been because of weather conditions or because Russia is using a new model of missiles. There's not been any confirmation of exactly what the gap here is that has left these skies vulnerable.
19: Misconduct allegations have led to the resignation of Kimberly Guilfoyle as the U.S. ambassador to Greece. President Trump is stumping in two states today. The midterm elections now just 3 weeks away. The Labor Department releases its latest inflation report this morning. These will be the September numbers. On Wall Street, stock futures in positive territory. The Dow futures up 231 points. S&P futures ahead 17 points. Townhall.com.
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24: 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But you can take away the gun temporarily first and then go through the process. You don't have to go through the process and then take away the gun.
6: 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Reaching Out with Gregory Floyd, Saturday afternoon at 2:30 and again at 9 p.m. on AM 970. The Answer.
25: Stuck in traffic? We've got the answer.
26: Clear skies, 67 degrees. What's going on? We have the answer. Checking traffic, alternate side and meters in effect. Busy already out there. Crash on the Van Wyck North on Northern Boulevard in the right lane. Road work, single laning on the Van Wyck southbound down to Atlantic Avenue. It is just stopped from Kew Gardens. There's a crash on the BQE northbound at Atlantic Avenue in the right lane. And one on the Harlem River Drive south and in the 150s. That's got the right lane out. Inbound George Lincoln or Holland, 5 to 10 minutes apiece. Checking your forecast for today. Nice. Partly sunny. Maybe a stray shower this afternoon with a high near 80. Tonight, partly cloudy and 59. Thursday, sunny and 65. 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

0: That is it. Good morning, Joe Piscopo of the Radio 607 on AM 970, The Answer. I'm sorry, I love it. You know, I'm always complaining we don't have public relations, there's no PR, you know, in radio, they always go, you're on the radio, that's your PR. And then, no, you need like a, you know, public relations, you need something out there. So now they said, okay, Joe, you want to watch this 7-minute song about the morning show, and you know what? I'll take it. We'll take what we can get.
1: Well, relations with the public.
0: Welcome to the show. It's Piscopo with Al and Susie for Debbie, and Steven's here with the weather. Joey Sebelius here. I got to tell you, what a great day. And, you know, I feel guilty. I come before the microphone guilty this morning. I come before the microphone guilty most mornings because I'm an Italian Catholic, so you're guilty about everything pretty much, like our Jewish brothers and sisters, right? Yeah. So it was like the, you know, there was an apparition back in 1917 of our Lady of the Blessed Mother. There was an apparition with the three young, you know the story. Yeah, there was three young kids, and the Holy Mother said, you know, pray the rosary, and there's peace, and she predicted war. She predicted the evil of Russia at the time. I mean, it was scary on the money. The sun, listen, you can listen to this. I know, yes, there's news. There's news, but why bother? No, we'll get to it in a second. We really will. But listen to this. So now they said, and I'm glad I could talk to you in the morning. It's just you and I, right? This is our intimate hour? Okay, don't tell anybody because they'll think I'm nuts, okay? Okay, so that back then, the sun, they said, danced in the sky. You know, it danced in the sky when Mary appeared, you know, and it was dancing in the sky. Yeah. And then it started to rain. It was pouring rain. And then the sun danced in the sky. And then everybody all of a sudden was dry. There's like a million people to back this up. This happened in 1917. So I'm going, okay. So now it's October 13th, 1917. Well, yesterday was October 13th, right? So I'm going like, well, I didn't even think about it. I had so many Zoom calls. I'm preparing. Once I lock into the Saturday show, you know, I spent so much time in that preparing in the name of the Sinatra family and Mr. Sinatra himself. So it's all day. I'm going here. I'm double checking. I'm, you know, checks and facts. And then we're preparing for the morning show. It's just never ending. But so I didn't get to church. Then all of a sudden, you know, because I didn't think about it. I said, because it's like, okay, so if you're really religious, you say, oh, well, it's the apparition day. You know, I don't really think of those holidays or feast days. So then I go, well, you know, let me just go say prayers before the end of the day. And I'm rehearsing, and because we got a big show next Tuesday, so I'm rehearsing already. I'm running the songs. I'm running the music instruments. I rehearse relentlessly. And not that I don't enjoy it. I do enjoy it, but it's relentless. So I'm comfortable on stage. I rehearse constantly. So now I said, let me run to church real quick. So I run over to church just to drop to my knees and give thanks. People are always begging for everything. Just to give thanks. It's a local bank over there by the Blue Army Shrine, which is beautiful, you know, in the name of Mary. So I park my car, and then I'm gonna go just say a couple prayers, light a candle, and get out of there. And when every time I do an accent, it's not being racist. It's exactly how that person sounds. And I'll stand behind that. People say, oh, now you're making fun. No, I'm not making fun. This is exactly how the lady sounded. She goes like this. I'm getting out of the car. You see it? Do you see it? And I'm going like, and there's only she and I in the parking lot. Other people were around. She goes, do you see it? Do you see it? Hello? And so now, and she was a little gal. I go, do I see what? You see the sun. The sun is dancing. The sun is dancing like that. But the sun is dancing. And of course, I knew exactly what she was talking about because I'm aware of the apparition, you know, October 13th, 1917, the year after my father was born. You know, I know that date. And I go, that sun is dancing. Okay, then. You know, you know what I mean? Because I'm like, I'm diehard, guilt-ridden, church-going, God-fearing Italian Catholic. And I believe in all the holy days. And I don't care what anybody says. They're never going to take that away from me. All right. My faith in Christ, it's just not going to change. And I love you if you don't believe, really. And I love you. Believe something else. I love you anyway. Don't tell me you're gonna kill me if I don't believe, or have to pay a tax to believe in your religion. That's not gonna happen. So now she goes, that's not a thing. Well, you know, and I can tell you because it's our intimate hour. Otherwise, anybody else is gonna think I'm nuts. So I go, okay. So now, and then you know what they said too, Mike, at 17. Let me set this up. They said people looked right into the sun, and they didn't get like blinded. You can't look into the sun, right? So I go, okay. So the lady, she was as sincere as ever. It wasn't like a nutty person, like in New York. We go, look at, look, see, you see? So I go, okay, let me look at the sun. And you know what? And I'm going to tell you this on the radio, and I'm going to tell you what I saw, and then you can think I'm nuts, but it's okay. And the sun there was a movement, and around the sun, there was a circle around the sun. I'm going, and I go, no, it's got to be because my eyes. I rub my eyes. I go like this, and then I squint, and I go, and I put my shades on, I can see better. Well, then I go, you know what? This lady's right. They're going to think we're both nuts. I said, you know, I'm not going to go around the parking lot. Oh, look at the sun. It's dancing. Dancing sun. It's an apparition. Goes, Mary. You know, I kept it to myself. She kept saying, you see the ring around the sun? You see that ring around the sun? And I'm going, and she was right. It was so wild. It's scary, you know? It's scary when that thing's out. And again, it could have been just something. Could have been our eyes together. Whatever it was. I videoed it. It's on video. It's odd, but I got and it wasn't like any camera thing. So I'm going like, whoa, man. Because things happen at that shrine. And again, don't think I'm nuts because people are cured of things at the shrine. It's so, and I know people, whatever you want to say about the Catholic religion, you know, but those who have faith in Mary, see, know the power of Mary. So it's like, wow. So what led me to church though? You know what I mean? What led me there? Was it Jesus? Whatever led me there, but I was there. I saw what I saw, and the lady was right. And then she go, I don't know, did she say, you know, you can't, I don't want to disagree with her, you know, but I just said, you know what? I said very calmly, I see what you're talking about. And she kept going, did you see it? Did you see it? No matter what I said, she kept saying that tone, you know what I mean? It kept saying, like, I'm going, yes, I saw it. Mm-hmm. You're not crazy. I saw it, and thank you, and let me go say a prayer of yours. Oh, you see that? We're dancing, right? And the poor lady was so, but you know what? She was right. It was so weird, and so apropos of October 13th. And you know, it could have been something. It could have been your eyes, you know, or anything, but it was weird because I have it on video, and the sun, there was a ring. It was like, wow. So we go up there. So now I go, I say the prayers, and then I go to light a candle. You know, there's a candle right there. It's really beautiful if you see it. There's the cross of Christ, of course. Then they have Mary, and it's kind of like an outdoor thing. And you go in, and you really feel the spirit. So I go, like, every candle was lit because apparently there was a big event that morning that I, of course, missed because I'm a knucklehead. You know, and everybody, and then I said, well, oh wow, I couldn't even light a candle. So it was, but I went there, I saw it, I got it on video, and you know what? This is it. I'm not going to post the video. I go, I'll post the image of Mary behind me in Italy. Oh yeah. I'll post the image of Mary because that was something that could not be created. That was something. And now, so what's going on? Am I going to die or something?
1: No.
0: You know what I mean? You know what
1: no.
0: I'm thinking? Like, but why, when you get close like that and you see things like that, by the way, let me do the caveat. I may be nuts. You're looking for something you want to see sometimes, you know what I mean? You went, but I'm telling you, something happened, and I went, all right, it's probably just something with the eyes and the sun and the sunglasses, whatever it was. This poor lady was so convinced it was the sun, but I understand that it sounds nuts. So I talk about it with you during your intimate hour on the radio because some people do have strong faith that it could be something, and people will text me and go, Joe, the same thing happened to me, like that, you know? But the caveat is, I can't go out and preach about it. I'm not going to post a video and be like that lady. Did you see the sun? I'm not going to be like crazy like that.
1: we actually have a Larry from Jersey. You know, here it is. Larry from Jersey.
2: I can't see. I can't see. What's your matter? I got my eyes closed.
1: Yeah, Larry.
0: It was like curly, Larry Fine closing his eyes. But, you know.
1: Calling Dr. Howard.
0: But you know what? You got to. So I understand the criticisms. But, you know, on the other hand, you know, my faith is so strong. And then that thing happened. And I'm talking to you. And believe me, we're gonna leave it here on the radio, okay? Just you and I. Because what happened in Italy when there was that vision of Mary behind me, you can't explain it. So I ask the pragmatic folks that listen, the people that don't listen, the atheists, the agnostics who listen, you know, what was that? You know, I mean, they'll say, oh, well, that was just a reflection, or that was something else. You can't. And then things happen in your life that just strengthen your faith. And so, no, but I'm not going to go out and say, and go on, you know, when I'm doing the Columbus Day Parade. You know, guys, I saw the sun dancing. It's like, you know, because you're going to sound like a nut, but something was happening. But you know what the bottom line is and why I'm telling you this? Because I feel guilty that I didn't make mass. There, that place was jammed with thousands of people at about noon. I think they did a noon mass, and I missed the whole thing. So we celebrate the
1: apparition. But don't you think God forgives you? Because
0: I don't know.
1: He knows
0: the question.
1: No, because... Because here's the thing, Joe. Yeah, you're putting
0: again.
1: The effort.
0: Late again, Joe. Huh? You missed that mass, Joe.
1: No. I think that the Almighty.
0: I'm going to make the sun dance, and you're going to look like a nut.
1: I think that the Almighty knows that you are religious, and that your faith in God is strong, and that you were trying to make church, that you were making the effort to do it, and you couldn't get there. There are others who say, "I'm going to do this," and never make the effort to actually get there.
0: You will
1: go out of your way to make that effort to get to church. It's real, and I think he sees that and understands it.
0: Well, I appreciate that, Al. And you may be right. Before we break, but I got to tell you, this is, again, we're going to leave it after this, is that I just went, because I'm really, people always go, Jesus this, Jesus that, especially if you're evangelical or you're Pentecostal, it's all about Jesus. And then I have to say to my evangelical friends, I go, but all glory to God. You understand that? Because sometimes they forget, you know? And then somebody in Italy said to me, somebody actually said, it was hysterical. He goes, in Italy, you know, people, they believe in God, but it's interesting because usually it's Padre Pio first. The Catholics in Italy, they love Pio in Italy. It's God Almighty, and then it's Jesus, I mean, in Italy. So you don't know what to believe, but... So I kind of reaffirm my dedication and belief in Christ. And forgive me if it's getting too heavy on you. But in Christ, through my son, Michael, who's just really all about Jesus, talking about Jesus, reading the Bible, and how when Pastor Dave Watson comes on, it's great to listen to. And it's pretty fascinating. And in a pragmatic sense, by the way. In a pragmatic sense.
1: You've been away from Italy a long time, Joe. Maybe you don't know. There's a different order.
0: But back in America. So then I'm thinking, so I go to give, you know, thanks to Christ, to Almighty. Maybe I was led there. You're absolutely right. Maybe I was led there to help that poor lady not be nuts. I you don't know. But the thing is, you can't get fanatical about it. You believe it, take it in your heart, absorb it. If something happens like that, I could talk to you because we're like pals on the radio as I speak to you listening now, you know. And I mean, I know 10 to 1, somebody's going to come over to me and say, Joe, you know, I had the same thing. You know, same thing. Then they tell me stories. And then they tell me these Padre Pio stories as well. So something's out there. Something is out there, and we'll leave it at that. Whether you believe, you don't believe, it's great. What I don't accept and will not accept on this program is the fanatical crazies that say our way or no way. Because I'm telling you right now, I might be nuts, and I may have glaucoma. I'm just
1: saying. But I also think
3: he is a horse.
1: No. But I also
0: where's my microphone?
1: Yeah, you left out the part of the story. The woman yelling, did you see it? She had a cane, and it wasn't a walking one. I'm just saying, you know.
0: Do you think
1: 20, 30 years from now, when you finally get up there to the pearly gates, you think Peter is going to remember? October 13th, 2026, when you didn't make it to church.
0: He's
1: remembering the idiot who walked into the tiger cage, a few days ago and got mauled. He remembers that guy. I think he's going to say, you know what, Joe? You gave the effort. We know you wanted to be there and you couldn't make it. It's okay.
0: Come on in.
1: My friend Al
0: the agnostic making a lot of sense this morning.
1: Thank you.
0: Anyway, I wanted to share that to you because that's wild. And I'm telling you, you can see something was happening. Things happen on that property. People are cured.
1: That's why I drive past it all the time and don't stop.
0: You gotta go, man.
1: No.
0: And then Father Luke, who is the pastor there, he's like Christ. He walks around and he's very Jesus-like. It's really wild, you know? So anyway, I had to share that too. And forgive me. But you know what I love about Salem Media? Let me give Salem a shout out before we break, guys. I thank Salem, Mr. Santrella, and all the good folks at Salem, and certainly Laura, our boss, and Mr. Crowley for bringing us in, because we could talk about whatever we want. You know, I mean, imagine talking about this on WINS. you know, the news station, you know, Joe Piscopo saw the sun dancing today. Tell me about it, Joe. And then get the, they would say, here's the audio. Do you see it? Do you see it? You know. No, but we can talk about it, and then we'll leave it.
1: Glenn Shuck outside the blue shrine, Blue Army Shrine.
0: Yeah. Was it a vision? Was it crazy? Was it special effects? I don't know. Hey, anyway, crazy things, and it's all good. We'll get back to the real world, unfortunately. We'll get back to the real world.

0: on the Parkway 78 or Route 80, and still a good ride along the Thruway. Checking your forecast for today, partly sunny. We flirt with 80 degrees, slight chance for an afternoon shower. Tonight, partly cloudy and 59. Thursday, sunny and 65. Now you know how not to go. I'm Susie Cerone on the Joe Piscopo Show on AM 970, The Answer.
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2: Did you see it?
0: Okay, I'll be on my mind now. Hey, Joe on the radio. Good morning. 6:28 coming down to 6:30. We're going to break in a second. But let me, the big news today, of course, Pope Leo has cancer. Apparently there was a little nodule that came back cancerous, and they took out a lower part of his lung. And you know what? We're going to get into it. And, Gil Lederman is going to jump on. Dr. Gil Lederman is going to jump on and tell us exactly what that was, what that means. How, does that incapacitate the Pope, for his duties? But we, of course, pray for the Pope. You know, politically, we couldn't be, more diametrically opposed on many, many things, But on the other hand, he is a true man of God, and he seems like a very, very decent man, Pope Leo, and we are praying for him and wish him all the very, very best. But he does, and it, and the good news is, because you know, if I have one more cancer story, am I right or wrong? Everybody's got cancer. Hey, what kind of cancer you got? Some kind of a known cancer? Well, it's an unusual cancer. Well, it's a brain cancer. Something's going on. And I think it may have to do with the iCloud. You know, they always say like, and again, allegedly, and I'm not making a conviction here, but it's my thoughts and my opinion that because of all the radio waves going on, I mean, something, is it the foods? Maybe it is the foods that we eat, you know, before RFK Jr. cleans it up. But it could be something in the air, like the microwave. I'm not sure what it is, but it's pandemic at this point. They go, oh, there's going to be another pandemic. There is a pandemic, and it's called cancer. And everybody, it's all over. And that's what I think the president before the midterm should do. He should go, you know what? We have inkling. There's some vaccines we're talking, and we're going to address this situation. The good news is, if you have it and you're a cancer hero, like, I don't know if I'm a hero, but, you know, a cancer survivor, like Al, or like myself, and like the millions of others, man, they could see stuff that nowadays, in regards to the Pope, they find the little thing, they get it, and by the grace of God, it's not going to spread, and that does happen. You know, he takes some radiation. I don't know that he needs chemo, but they're so ahead of the game in that regard, where they will be able to stop it from its spread. Why it starts, why this cancer gets in your body, like, it's like no one's addressing it. I think between you and I, again, our intimate hour, I think they know how to cure it. I think that, but it's such, there's the cancer industrial complex, and they got, if they ever cured cancer, there'd be so many people out of work. There'd be so many, you know, all the technicians, or the doctor. I mean, am I right? I mean, maybe they're afraid to cure it. I'm just saying. But bottom line, we wish the Pope all the very, very best. So Governor Hochul is the governor of New York, and Bruce Blakeman is a Nassau County executive and doing a great job out in Nassau County on Long Island. Stop crime, lower the taxes. Everybody knows how great Bruce Blakeman is as a manager of a huge, huge area of Long Island. I mean, it's so big. And so everybody's saying, Bruce, you should run for governor. I was one of the guys up front that said it, when Elise Stefanik was going to go, a great gal and everything, but I knew that Bruce is the guy to beat. So now he had a debate, and really, virtually, just to be nice, he really won that debate last night. Because there's something, and again, I'm going to say something again. I feel like I could talk a little more intimate now before we get into the grind. The grind. It's not a grind, but get into the rhythm of the show, you know. And we got a great show with Dan Hoffman and Angelo Vivolo and Stephen Moore and Dr. Gil Lederman. Brian Kilmeade, my buddy. Brian and I are going to catch up. You're going to want to listen to Brian. He's got a great new book out, you know. So we'll get into that. But in the meantime, there was something wrong with Kathy Hochul. There's something wrong with her. I could tell by her speech pattern and by her, the way she addresses things. There's something robotic about it. Something scary that I see. And I'm telling you, this is my overview. And then we're gonna break. Al's gonna do the news, and then you're not gonna want to miss what Al has to say about it, because we talked about it in the pre-show, and not to say anything bad, but it was really bizarre watching her. Bruce Blakeman was on his game, and she's blaming all she kept saying, Trump this, Trump that, you're Trump this, you're the president of the Trump fan club, you know. And I'm thinking to myself, hey, it's nice somebody's loyal and not afraid to you know, give their opinion like that. Meantime, she backs Zohran Mamdani, an anti-Semitic, a Jew hater, an American hater, won't march in the Columbus Day parade and give credence to Italian Americans. This is the lady she backs. So let me get a cut real quick before we break, guys. This, and also, she's blaming Trump for everything, but it's under her congestion pricing. The fact, like Bruce keeps saying, she gave like $8 billion with a B dollars to illegals. What did you and I get out of it? What, you know how expensive a hotel room is? Taxes and tolls, everything in New York. I'm saying you can't.
2: You had to hire a security guy to carry your bags.
0: I'm telling you.
2: I mean.
0: How dare they even attempt to tell
2: me? Armando, you're no longer security. You're my bellhop. Let's go.
0: So, no, but really, it's like, you know, my daughter Allie, working in New York last few days, doing great, you know.
2: Armando's been helping her.
0: No, I'm saying, how much she gets a ticket? Tickets are like $100. You park your car, it's another $100. You're not dealing with reality. And the thing is, like I always say, and I don't know that it applies to Hochul, but I think it does. They don't have, you understand, when I talk to you in the morning, and we do this little back and forth, or I'm just ranting in the morning like this, you get it. And so you have, that tells me, when we have so many people, by the grace of God, listening to the show, that you have the intellect. I'm not patronizing you. I think you know this about yourself. You have the intellect to absorb the information. You know, and I may be wrong on a lot of things. I may be, you know, maybe I'm too kind to Donald Trump, but he's like, he's been a friend. And if I was, you know, Bruce Blakeman, I'd say, yeah, I'm the president of the fan club. But, you know, what are you, the president of the Mamdani fan club? But Bruce handled it brilliantly, I got to tell you. But in any case, it's like what happened with the debate, Bruce was making sense that she would just didn't seem on top of it, like Mamdani's not on top of it. I don't think they have the mental intellect. This is not the show that you're going to get the elite intellectualism. This is not that show. You know what I'm saying? But I do understand the issues, and I understand what's right and what's wrong, I think, pragmatically. And I don't think Mamdani doesn't get it. I don't think, bright enough. God forgive me. That's terrible to judge somebody like that. I don't think he has the mental acuity to understand the situations. You know, the way he talked about the Columbus Day, that was kind of like, almost like a mental kind of problem. And Hochul's the same. I hate to say it, but she doesn't understand. Somebody's got to step back and go, look, I'm trying. Look, I'm doing the best that I can. That's what I say on the radio. I'm doing the best. I may be wrong, but I'm doing the best that I can. But let me hear, before we break real quick, before we go to Al, guys, let me talk about Joe, if you would, about Bruce Blakeman calling out about those hiked costs and hiked energy projects under Hochul, if you would. Cut number three, Joe, if you would.
3: I've said it many times, so I'll repeat it. When you look at your energy bill, get your energy bill out tonight, only about 30% of your payment actually goes for energy. The rest goes for taxes. Yes, Kathy Hochul taxes your energy bill as well. And excessive delivery costs that are merely trying to masquerade rate hikes. And her slush fund, where she collects money every month from you, billions of dollars, and invests in science projects like wind turbines in the middle of the ocean or solar farms in upstate New York that are taking away our rich farmland, which, by the way, are covered under snow 3 months out of the year. It's very expensive. She's paying billions of dollars to foreign corporations for these. And guess what? That's why we're in an energy crisis. I would extract the natural gas from the Marcellus Shale. We'll get rid of that green energy scam of Kathy Hochul. And I will cut your utility bills in half, just like they did in Pennsylvania.
0: That Bruce Blakeman, and let me tell you something, if I may, before we break. The good thing about Bruce is, to me, that I say for me, is that he gives you a solution. He goes, this is what Hochul's doing. He's absolutely right. That whole Green New fraud is alive and well, and it's going to come back to bite us big time in the midterms if we don't vote the right way. And Bruce is right. He's got solutions. You know, you could use, by the way, the fracking and everything else, that, oh, you can't do that. You got to try everything to make us energy dominant, especially in Jersey and in New York, where we're getting slammed with energy costs. All right, 6:37. Al's got the headline news for you right now on AM 970, The Answer.
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2: 66 degrees at 6:38. Al Gattulo with local news first. Here's what's going on. Mayor Mondani showing support once again for his police commissioner. Mondani reiterated Tuesday he supports NYPD Commissioner Jessica Tisch and has no plans to remove her from the position. Mondani has been a vocal critic of the police before taking office, but he's since built what he calls a strong relationship with the police commissioner. That's angered some of his strongest supporters, who believe he should fire Tisch and institute reforms. Mondani said Tuesday he appreciates that Tisch works tirelessly to get rid of corruption in the police department while also lowering crime across the five boroughs. A 22-year-old Brooklyn man is facing a list of theft-related charges after police in Bergen County say he was left stranded by his getaway driver. Paramus police say they were called to a Marshall store off of Route 17 on October 2nd because store workers saw a man fill three rolling suitcases with over $2,000 worth of clothes and wheel them out one at a time without paying. Officers arrived, said the man then left the bags and hid between cars in the parking lot. Police say he then ran towards a green Dodge Charger with North Carolina plates, but the car sped off as he ran up, leaving him to run across the highway to try and escape, but cops caught him on the other side of Route 17. 22-year-old Makai Davis of Brooklyn booked into jail. He was released the next day. No word if they're still looking for the getaway driver who did get away. In sports, Devils pick up the overtime win over the Red Wings 5-4. Rangers crush the Lightning 4-1. The Islanders nip the Canucks 3-2. Stuck in traffic, Susie Cerrone's got the answer.
4: We've got delays at the Hudson River crossings. The George is 20 for either deck. The Lincoln is 20, and the Holland is 20 from either approach. Crash on the BQE northbound at Atlantic Avenue on the shoulder. Accident on the Grand Central westbound at the LIE is in the right lane. You're backed up from Jewel Avenue. And road work till further notice. Single laning and heavy delays on the Van Wyck southbound from Kew Gardens down to Atlantic Avenue. Good to go in New Jersey. No issues on 7880, the Parkway. Throughway clear north and southbound between Westchester and Rockland County. 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
0: Hey, 644 with Joe Piscopo on the radio. Thanks so much for, you know what, thank you to the Columbus Citizens Foundation. Thank you to WABC Television in New York, Sandra and Mike, Mike Marzen, Sandra Bookman, and Tony Lonnie, and Karen Damasio, the producers of the show. And what a great Columbus Day Parade. We're still very, very inspired by that. Amazing what we accomplished. And you know what, thank you to President Trump for really believing in Italian Americans and keeping Columbus Day alive and well. Really, and I'm telling you, between you and me, on our intimate hour here, I know all the criticisms, understand them all. I go through the news. We layer it back. We know what the problems are. We know how we can solve the problems. Some of them look like they're, you know, unforced errors. They shouldn't be. So I know all about that. So I have to be honest in that regard. But you want to know the truth? When I think of my parents, and I think of my grandparents, and I think of those moments, like in the little towns out in Newark, outside of Newark, Bloomfield, North Caldwell, where we lived. And then Grandpa would come over, Grandma would come over, and then we would spend those days around the dining room table, my mother making the dinner, like I always tell you, 2 p.m. on Sunday. Who does that now? Who does that? Honey, put your phone down. We're going to gather around the table, white linen, silverware, the finest of the finest, you know, setting for a table. That was my mom. She did it. And I don't forget that. And they're trying to take it away. When you tell me you don't believe in it, you're not going to march in a parade for the Italian Americans when you see the racism spewed upon the Italian Americans. And then the statues are being torn down and not one politician has the guts to say, hey, you can't take that down. But credit to Andrew Cuomo. I know, Joe, you can't say that about Cuomo. Andrew, with Chaz Palminteri, and Angela Vivolo, who's going to join us later in the show, they fought for that statue, as we all did in Columbus Circle, and they never went near it in New York. So I got to give that credit. But most of the politicians ran for the hills, man. They were just scared silly of it like that. Then Donald Trump comes in. You should have seen it Friday at the White House. You should have seen it. And again, I, along with some other folks that helped, you know, Ambassador Rizzuto, Rizzuto, Lee Rizzuto, great guy. And he's the ambassador for the state, for the, you know, for all the, organization of states. It's a big position he's in. He's a, you know, a big shot. He's the guy to help to organize that event Friday. I helped organize that event my little way by taking, you know, people that I know in the White House. And then you're kind of left in the dust. When everything happens, don't forget, Donald Trump comes on the show, talks about Columbus Day on this show, you know, and then people forget about it. They just don't. It's okay, because you know what? You've done your job. You have been, you're the impetus to making this happen. And so when I'm there and I'm with the people and I'm watching President Trump say, the Italians are great. They're strong people. We're going to keep the statue up. I'm putting a statue in the Rose Garden. Come on. Come on. All criticisms aside, that is going to win me over. And in the name of my parents, how hard they work. God bless them. God rest their souls. And in the name of my grandparents. All right. All right. So I got to tell you before we break this Hochul Blakeman thing. And I got to tell you, and let me just grab one more cut because Bruce really, really smoked it. This is something about, Blakeman talking about. This is cut one, Joey, if you would. Then I wanted to get Al's take on this before we break. This is, Bruce Blakeman at the Hochul Blakeman debate where Blakeman just, I thought, crushed Kathy Hochul. Joe, if you would, thank you.
7: Kathy, Nassau County, it never would have happened but for your sanctuary policy. You have invited criminals to come into our state and prey on our communities. And now you won't let local law enforcement cooperate with ICE in an orderly way like we did in my county. We didn't have any incidents in my county because we were allowed to cooperate with local law enforcement. But you took that tool away. The reason why that happened is because of you, Kathy Hochul, and your immigration policies, where you actually invite people into our state, give them free everything, and you don't care whether they're criminals or not.
0: All right, that's Bruce Blakeman going up against Kathy Hochul. Joe, good morning to you. You doing all right, kid? Everything all right?
8: Yep, good morning, Joe.
0: Nonstop action. And then Al, what was morning. Wrong with Hochul? Is she taking something?
2: I don't know, but she was stuttering and stopping and pausing through the debate. Yeah, she was trying to remember stuff. She just looked disjointed and disorganized.
0: I hope she's okay.
2: I thought Blakeman cleaned her clock last night. She didn't have any answers to anything. The only answer she kept saying was Trump. If you were playing the drinking game of how many times she mentioned Trump, you were bombed about 7 minutes in. You were Foster Brooks literally 6 or 7 minutes into that debate. It was despicable. If you're telling me this is all she has and she only agreed to one debate, and to be fair, I think that the reason why is because exactly what happened last night. Blakeman had facts. Blakeman threw stuff at her. She could not recover. I thought she did a miserable job. And again, if you look at her running mate, Adrian Adams, maybe the worst speaker of the city council ever, if you're going to vote for these two people, there's something wrong with you. Now, where I think Blakeman needs to improve on is he needs to be in New York City. He needs to be in every borough crisscrossing. He should not be worrying about upstate. Upstate is going to vote for him because they support him. He needs to be in the five boroughs. That's the make or break where this race is going to be with 3 weeks to go. He's got to be crisscrossing the city. He's got to be in every borough, telling people what he's going to do and how he's going to change their lives. Bottom line.
0: Yep. All right, Albert. Thank you. Thank you, Joey. Joe Piscopo on the radio. Steven's got the weather coming up in just a little bit. Susie Cerrone is in for Debbie Duhaime. She's got the traffic 10 minutes before 7 in the morning on AM 970. The Answer.
9: Stuck in traffic? We've got the answer.
4: We've got alternate side and meters both in effect today. Just a reminder, New Jersey Transit Rail Service operating on the Portal Cutover weekday schedule. Midtown Direct Service on the Morristown, Gladstone, and Montclair Booten Line is being diverted to Hoboken. Definitely get the app and check before you go. 20 to 25 at the inbound George Lincoln or Holland. Crash on the Grand Central Westbound at the LIE in the right lane. Running a late running road work till further notice on the Van Wyck South and into Atlantic Avenue. Single laning, that's a 30-minute trip. Minor accident just cleared off the RFK Triborough Bridge, Bronx, Manhattan bound. No issues on the Garden State Parkway. Already a little sluggish on the New York State Thruway southbound from 14A down to exit 10. And no problems on 287 eastbound in Westchester. Now you know how not to go. I'm Susie Cerrone on the Joe Piscopo Show on AM 970. 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
12: 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We do fight as well as we can to get protective orders in those cases.
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18: We're off to a nice start to the day today, but we will see some changes fairly quickly. By midday, a chance to see some scattered showers coming through the city. A high temperature of 79, followed by another chance for some rain a little bit later on. That clears out as we go overnight tonight, a low of 57 tomorrow morning, a high of 65 with partly cloudy skies, and then more rain coming overnight Thursday night into Friday. I'm StormGuys.live meteorologist Stephen Parr.
0: 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Heroes like United States Army Sergeant Mario Nelson. 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Later, Mario enlisted full-time in the Army, was deployed to Iraq, and Mario made the ultimate sacrifice when he was killed by a rocket-propelled grenade. 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You know, Mario left behind his wife Mecca and their daughter Mia. After his death, Mecca began helping others heal from grief and trauma. The Tunnel to Towers Foundation recognized the sacrifice of his family by providing Mecca and Mia with a mortgage-free home. 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All right, Joe on the radio. A lot to get into news-wise. Dan Hoffman's going to join us right at the 7 o'clock hour. We love having Dan Hoffman with us. So, and Kate Lisa does a great job covering New York politics. She's a New York politics reporter at the City and State in New York. And Kate will join us about the debate between Hochul and Blakeman. And Al is right, not to be disrespectful to the governor, but man, oh man, she seems so out of it. And I hope she's okay, because it looked like sometimes you don't know.
2: She's not good at these spur of the moment, off the cuff types of things. You could tell that she wants to be as completely prepared as possible so she can give stock answers. She's awful in this, and that's probably why she only agreed to the one debate. She got her clock clean last night, honestly.
0: You know, and please understand this. Bruce Blakeman is the county chair, an executive of one of the largest counties in America, and he's got crime under control. He's got taxes under control. Do you hear what I'm saying? He's a Republican in a very heavily Democratic district. And again, full disclosure, you know, we're friends with Bruce. He's a great guy. He's a decent man, a decent gentleman. But he can get the job done. He's a manager. He knows how to fix New York State. Oh, if we could start it there, maybe we could come to New Jersey. You know, I mean, hopefully it'll spread to Jersey, because, man, we're losing New York. And we have a chance to save it. And I feel you could do it with Bruce Blakeman. Kathy Hochul, the governor, is welcome on the show to dispute what I'm saying.
2: Joe, who's she going to blame when President Trump is out of office in 2 years? That's all she had. That's the only answer she had last night.
0: They got nothing. Dan Hoffman coming up momentarily. Kate Lisa with us. Angelo Vivolo, he is the man, one of the great Italians of our time, will join us. Stephen Moore, he says flat tax. Oh, you want to hear what Stephen has to say? I saw Steve Forbes the other day at Fox. Stephen is talking Steve Forbes' language when he talks flat tax. Mark Caputo is with us. Dr. Gil Lederman is with us. And my buddy Brian Kilmeade on the show has a great new book, and he's going to be at the Basie Theater. We're coming right back.
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2: 66 degrees at 6:59. I'm Al Gattulo with local news first. Here's what's going on. A Queens teenager arrested for killing another teen over his scooter. Police say they arrested the unidentified 17-year-old suspect on Tuesday after searching for him since September 28th. He's charged with murder and weapons possession in the death of 14-year-old Malachi Adams. Cops say the suspect killed the younger teen near Ocean Bay Apartments in Edgemere when the boy refused to give up his old school kick scooter. He allegedly shot the victim to death and then stole his ride. A vehicle crash is to blame for a power outage that knocked out electricity in Toms River yesterday afternoon. Crash happened at Route 37 and Route 166, took out a utility pole that affected traffic signals and left more than 4,100 homes in the dark. Jersey Central Power and Light worked to restore power by last night. In sports, it was the Devils picking up the overtime win over the Red Wings 5-4. Rangers crushed the Lightning 4-1. The Islanders, they nipped the Canucks by the final of 3-2. You now know what's going on. I'm Al Gattulo, AM 970, The Answer.

0: Breaking news this hour from Town Hall. I'm Rich Thomason. There to fire up the crowd ahead of the midterm elections, President Trump, one of his latest stops, Alaska. The president says that he and his Republican allies have done much to deal with an illegal immigration crisis caused by the Biden administration and Democrats.
1: They allowed 25 million people to pour across our borders from all over the world. They came from all over. And they came from prisons, and they came from mental institutions, and they were murderers. Murderers, 11,888 murderers, many of whom killed more than one person. They came in totally unchecked.
0: Today, the president stumps for GOP candidates in Arizona and Montana. The midterm's just 3 weeks away. Pope Leo is resting in a Rome hospital following what the Vatican describes as successful lung cancer surgery.
2: The 71-year-old U.S.-born pontiff underwent surgery to remove a growth from his lung. The Vatican said the surgery was successful and confirmed his diagnosis. Leo revealed plans for the surgery on Sunday. He said doctors recently discovered a nodule in his lung and that it was detected at a very early stage. I'm Chris Caraggio.
0: Russia continues its relentless strikes on Ukraine's energy infrastructure. The latest attack has cut electricity to more than a half million Ukrainians. Later this morning, we'll find out how prices fared last month. The Labor Department will release the September inflation report, that is the Consumer Price Index. Bank of America being slapped with a huge fine, more than $1 billion for failing to comply with anti-money laundering and sanctions laws. The Treasury Department announced the penalty imposed on the country's second largest bank. Watching Wall Street this morning, the Dow futures up 163 points. The Nasdaq futures are down 36. The S&P futures 13 points higher. More on these stories, townhall.com.
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3: Stuck in traffic? We've got the answer.
6: Clear skies and it's 68 degrees. What's going on? We have the answer. Checking traffic, there's an accident on the inbound George Upper Deck blocking the left lane. It's right near the toll plaza. That's a 40-minute delay for the upper, 30 at the lower. The Lincoln 30, the Holland 35 from the Turnpike, 45 from 1 and 9. Silvis late running road work, single laning on the Van Wyck southbound through Atlantic Avenue, jammed from Kew Gardens. crash on the Grand Central Westbound at the LIE is in the right lane. Still a good ride along the Garden State Parkway in Bergen County this morning. Minor delays on the thruway southbound out of Rockland. Your forecast today, partly sunny, slight chance for a shower. We will flirt with 80 degrees. Tonight, partly cloudy and 59. Thursday, sunny and 65. 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

0: Hey, Joe on the radio. Yes, 706. Dan Hoffman, kind enough to jump on the air with us, retired CIA, senior clandestine services officer in Russia with the KGB in the Middle East, and a Fox News contributor and a great dad. Dan, not too promotional that the song is it?
1: I like that song. You know, Joe, I'm going to tell my kids, you know, look, we know you made it. You're Joe Piscopo.
0: Yeah, well.
1: I'm like, you know, super in awe of your career, and I'm honored to be sharing the radio waves with you today.
0: Oh,
1: but
0: man.
1: You know, you extra made it when somebody wrote a song like that about you. That's got to go out on CD for Christmas or something, so we can put it under the tree, because that's a pretty good song right there. In fact, you could make more songs, perhaps, about some of your other guests. You know, you got Kate and Steve and Brian Kilmeade deserves a song. Brian Kilmeade, we're Fox News colleagues. Yeah. Somebody ought to do one of those about Brian Kilmeade.
0: Yeah, it's true. You know, he's so funny. We've been going back and forth because we're going to be, just to leak it, I'm going to be with him at the Count Basie Theater in Red Bank. I know it's kind of a surprise, but we could talk about it on our show. And we're going to have some fun because he got a great book, his new book. But you yourself, I watch you, like, you're kind enough to join us here, 7:08 in the morning. Then I'll watch you, like, late night on another Fox show, like, late night. You go all the, and Kilmeade's the same way.
1: He's got me beat. I mean, he's on Fox and Friends. So he's on at 6 in the morning, which means he's up hours before that getting ready, because he's one of the most prepared anchors I've ever had the honor of working. And then he runs from the studio to go do radio as soon as Fox and Friends is over. It's amazing.
0: You're doing the same thing, staying on top of it. It inspires me, because sometimes every time I want to complain to my boss, I say, you got to stop so early. I always think about over at Fox, you guys are working harder than ever, and we appreciate it, man. We really do.
1: That's kind of you to say. I will tell you, I am deeply grateful. I have a second career, never expected it, and I am every day I wake up thankful that I'm doing this, and I work for great people. You know, they sent a van all the way to, you know, Virginia Beach one time when my kid had a soccer tournament and met me there, and we did our Fox News hit.
0: You love it.
1: With Jackie Heinrich from a Fox News mobile van. I mean, they take care of people over there, so I'm deeply thankful.
0: I love
1: that. And it's
0: fun. Love that van. Well, listen, you're so prepared and so knowledgeable about, the inner workings of world affairs. We appreciate that, Dan Hoffman. In that van, just to be geeky for a second, if you're listening to Dan and Joe on the radio, there's a van pulls up. It's like a regular van, but like an indiscreet van. You can't tell what it is. They got a satellite feed. They could go anywhere around the world, and you go sit in the back of the van, and there's one guy, and then they put wherever you are, like if I'm out in Jersey or something, they put a Jersey background. If you know Dan's out in Virginia, put a Virginia background, and they LED behind you, and you would never know. And it's like mobile. I love that technology, Dan Hoffman. You know,
1: I mean, they are so supportive of me being a single dad. They've sent the van out at halftime of a kid's soccer game. Said,
0: "Yep,
1: we got you."
0: That is
1: how about
0: great.
1: You know when do you think halftime is? I said, "Well, the game starts at 3. We got halftime around 3:40." 3:40 to 4, I'm good. Okay, van's there. We do the hit. I go back. I didn't miss a second of my kid's game.
0: That's great,
1: like
0: man.
1: CIA planning. We used to have to go, if I got a meeting with a source at 5 p.m., you got to be there between 4:58 and 5:02. That's the window. And Fox News does that. You know, God bless the guys driving the van.
0: Yeah,
1: and they're like, they're great with the communications and the driving, and then they give you little mints and stuff. It's, you know, you can't argue with that. It's a good life.
0: It's so true. Hey, Dan, also, we'll get into the issues of the day. So much to get into, but your son's still cooking, you know, because we did that whole olive oil thing. I got back from Italy. Boy, not a bad meal in Italy. And we talked in this olive oil with a shout out to Filippo Berio, who sponsored the Columbus Day Parade on Monday. Yeah, they're great. That Berio olive oil is great. But now we have the other Sicilian olive oil that we're coming up with, and it's great. But your son's still cooking. I love that, by the way. He's still doing the culinary arts.
1: Yeah, man, he's cooking, and we love the olive oil, you know. That's all we cook with, honestly. Like, I make, feta cheese omelets with spinach in the morning, olive oil, and it just makes it taste so much better. Olive oil, dip your you know, your bread and the olive oil.
0: Yeah.
1: Belated Happy Columbus Day to you. I'm sorry I wasn't on the radio on Monday. I would have wished a Happy Columbus Day to everybody, but that's a great day.
0: Yeah, thank you. We had a great time. We had a great time celebrating, you know, Columbus Day. Hey, Dan, let me. Now, you have not been wrong about anything, and I'm not telling you this and not patronizing you because we love you, but it's so true. Got a situation in Russia. Got a situation in Ukraine with Iran. And where? Let me go to Ukraine for a second and Zelensky. Why am I suspect of Zelensky? You know the inside. I don't trust that, and I don't know why. Hey, first and foremost, Putin is a killer. We got that. You said it from day one. He's not going to negotiate. He's a killer. I worry about nuclear weapons with this guy. But let me go to Zelensky for a second. Why am I feeling instinctively not to trust this guy, Dan Hoffman?
1: I don't know. I think there's been a lot of bad press about him unfairly. Here in the United States, I think some people want to scapegoat him for the fact that we didn't produce enough weapons, and that's on us to be the arsenal of democracy. You know, scapegoat him for blowing up Russia's infrastructure when Russia is killing his people in their homes and hospitals and maternity wards.
0: Yeah, yeah.
1: But at the end of the day, like when Joe Biden offered him a plane out of the country, he said, no, I'm going to stay here and fight. And that's what he's done. You know, and they're in their fifth year of defending themselves against Russia. He deserves a lot of credit for that. And the Russians are turning up the heat on our NATO members in Europe. And we enjoy $1 trillion worth of trade with Europe. And if we allow Putin to exercise control or even take over Ukraine, which he's not going to do now, he's losing. He's lost over 1 million men. That's going to be bad for the United States, bad for our national security. You just look back at history to know that. And, you know, I'm not saying any country in the world is perfect. Even our allies, we have issues with them. I know the Ukrainians really well. And I've been there a bunch of times, and they are brave fighters. You were talking about Secretary Rubio gave a great speech in Greece, Greek history in Sparta. You want to look at modern day Sparta? I'll take the Ukrainians with what they're doing on the battlefield, the revolution in military affairs that's taken place there, the fact that they have withstood a massive attack from a larger enemy like Russia, and they're using what they have, their drones. They are courageous fighters, and their intelligence services are incredible. They're fused with the military, the likes of which I haven't seen since I was in war zones in Iraq and Afghanistan. So that's a war we got to win. And don't forget that Russia is allied with China and Iran and North Korea. And if we don't put them on their back heels, you know, the Chinese are giving the Iranians the military dual-use equipment for the Iranians to produce, or the Houthis, I'm sorry, to produce ballistic missiles. You know, so all of that is interconnected. The drone warfare you see in Ukraine, that the Russians are launching jet-powered drones, hypersonic missiles, all those things are going to make their way, they're making their way to Iran. So we need to own escalation dominance, and Ukraine is a great ally to do that. But, you know, I will tell you, Joe, Ukraine got caught up in U.S. politics. That is a dangerous place to be with President Trump. You don't want to be there. Whether it was the call with Zelensky back, you know, in 2019 or so, right? Or 2020, before the election. And then recently, you know, when it enters into the political fray, you got a problem. So that's something that, you know, Zelensky has to deal with, and our administration does too. But it's a messy situation, you know. Lots of disagreement about the President Trump's decision to open up, you know, to remove sanctions on the export of Russian diesel fuel. I thought that was a bad idea personally. And the president's kind of walked it back a little bit. But I mean, I think it's against the law based on some laws that we've passed about, you know, sanctions and not importing Russian hydrocarbons. But look, it's complicated, man. And then that's the way the Russians like it. They want to hurt our country. Vladimir Putin is scared of one thing, and that's democracy. And that means we're in his crosshairs.
0: Yeah, man. But staying on Putin for a second, Dan Hoffman, and before we let you go, my dear friend, it's like, man, oh, man, the guy, I keep asking this, and everybody goes, no, you don't have to worry about it. He seems so nuts. And you gave us a heads up on this, because I thought maybe we would be able to work with him. He's so nuts. Doesn't go to the tactical nuclear weapons, those small nuclear. That's the way it starts, in my opinion, Dan. You know far better than I do, my friend. But it's always, like a little suitcase, God forbid, something happens, small tactical. nuclear weapon. He might go that far because if he's losing, and he seems to be losing in Ukraine-Russia war, that Putin starts really making it dangerous for the whole world with nuclear weapons. Is that too dramatic, Dan Hoffman?
1: He wanted to create the impression that he would do that during the Biden administration because he knew Joe Biden would be too afraid to give Ukraine the weapons they needed back in 2022 if there was this specter of a nuclear. I don't think he's going to do that. What he is doing is ramping up attacks in Europe, hybrid attacks, attacks on European military infrastructure. They hit a military, Estonia's military industrial base last month. So he's ramping those attacks up to try to deter Europe from supporting Ukraine. I think he's going to continue to do that. He's doing that because he's losing. He's lost over a million men. President Trump finds that irrational. It is irrational from our perspective, from President Trump's perspective. Why would Putin spill so much blood and treasure? He doesn't care. It is rational from his perspective. He doesn't care how many dead Russians never make it back to their families, you know, and are killed in Ukraine. Yeah. It doesn't matter to him. He just wants to install a puppet regime in Kyiv. That's it. The only way to deal with him is to blunt his attacks and make it clear that we're ready to fight and to push back. We're not doing that enough. Europe needs to find a way to push back on Russia's hybrid attacks and against their infrastructure and assassination attempts and violations of their airspace. All those things. We need to help Europe, give them the leadership, but they need to step up that deterrence, or else, you know, they're going to risk paying the price. That's where I think the risk is. I don't see Russia using a tactical nuclear weapon. That would literally blow back on their own forces and their countrymen and women. Like, that just, I have a hard time believing that. But it scared Joe Biden because he, you know, his formative experience was the Cuban Missile Crisis. Can't let that happen again, even though I think Russia put that out deliberately, that they were thinking about doing it to scare Joe Biden. They knew we'd collect on it, and they tried to influence us, and I think they succeeded.
0: Yeah, good. You're the intel whisperer, Dan. You know, I like to always say I'm the news whisperer.
1: I'll just add this one last point, which think is important. Like, I always tell, sometimes I lecture at high schools and colleges sometimes, and I'll tell the kids, I am not certain about anything except that I love my wife and kids. Some people are certain about faith, but faith is faith. But I'm just, everything else is, I'll tell you whatever I believe with some level of confidence, low, medium, or high. I don't claim to have a monopoly on the truth. And everything I say to you or on TV, that's just a conversation starter. And folks can listen to my analysis, and they might find it interesting, or they might agree or disagree. Take it as a conversation starter and go off on your own, do your research, and come up with your own conclusions about what you think is going on. I think that's important, that discourse, whether it's my kids at school talking about, you know, my younger son has got a test on we were practicing the amendments to the Constitution last night.
0: Wow.
1: You know, whether it's that, debating the issues of the day, I think that's what's great. That's what's, you know, your radio show is the comfortable place to be in the morning, man. You want to wake up and laugh a little bit and learn a few things and hear about the news, but just generally feel good about living in the United States of America. Listen to Joe Piscopo and feel good. Now, Kilmeade may have some clouds on the horizon he's going to tell you about. You know, I don't know. But, but man, you want to laugh a little bit and feel good about waking up in the United States of America? Hey, listen to Joe Piscopo and listen to the song and learn the words and sing along. Because I mean, if you guys could, if you could have Joey Sibbs send me, you know, that song, I'm going to play it for my kids. Because my older son will play the trumpet along it. He's a really good musician. He'll give you some background trumpet for that song. Maybe we'll write our own Joe Piscopo. I don't know.
0: Dan, you're the best, man. Really.
1: Back at you, Joe. You make my day better, so I appreciate that.
0: Thank you, my brother. God bless you, Dan Hoffman.
1: All right,
0: all the very best to you and the boys. Thank you, Dan Hoffman. Great dad. CIA operative, you know, senior clandestine. He was a boss in the CIA. Very cool. With the KGB in Russia. So he knows what he's talking about. And he's all around great guy. A Fox News contributor. And to Joey Sib, make sure you grab some of that for a great promo.
2: I'm already on for
0: the show if we can. No, he's great. It's just, we always just try to be pragmatic. But Dan's so knowledgeable about all that's going on in the world. We are honored to have him on the show. Hey, 721, Joe on the radio. And Susie Cerrone is checking out traffic on AM 970, The Answer.
3: Stuck in traffic? We've got the answer. 68 degrees under clear skies. What's going on? We have the answer. Busy now in Jersey. Crash on the Parkway northbound at the Bergen Tolls. One of the toll lanes is out. Crash on Route 4 eastbound at the Parkway. That has a lane out. So has one on Route 21 southbound at 3rd Avenue. Crash in Piscataway, 287 northbound north of exit 10 through way southbound. Sluggish 14A into Westchester. Inbound George 45 for the upper left lane accident by the Toll Plaza. 30 at the lower. The Lincoln 30. Holly 35 from the Turnpike, 45 from 1 and 9. Late running road work, single laning, heavy delays on the Van Wyck southbound into Atlantic Avenue. Grand Central westbound at the LIE still have that accident taking out the right lane. Your forecast.

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2: The Consumer Price Index for September is released today. The inflation reading is expected to increase slightly from August. The Producer Price Index, inflation at the wholesale level, is expected tomorrow. Earnings are expected from Bank of America, Morgan Stanley, State Street, and insurer Progressive today. Daniel Newman, CEO of the Futurum Group, is encouraged by Microsoft's recent stock rise. He calls the software giant one of the adults in the room in artificial intelligence.
3: This is a company that's spending $165 billion on CapEx, but it's not coming from debt. It's not coming from dilution. It's coming from cash flow.
2: Also today, the Federal Reserve releases its Beige Book, the update of economic conditions around the U.S. from its 12 regional Fed banks. That's your Fox Business Report. I'm Jenny Coselda. Invested in you.
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8: 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But you can take away the gun temporarily first and then go through the process. You don't have to go through the process and then take away the gun.
5: 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The Answer.
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0: Hey, Joe on the radio, I got this, telling you about the National Italian American Foundation. They celebrate and advance inspiring achievements and uplifting values of the Italian American culture and presence in America. They do so by giving nearly $2 million a year in scholarships. How about that? To deserving Italian-American students in grants that promote Italian-related projects and in heritage travel that takes young Italian-Americans to Italy to visit the land of their ancestors through their signature ambassador Peter F. Secchia, Voyage of Discovery, and the Leila a fellows program. These are two programs where you could sign up for, and then you could, the young folks can go over to Italy and celebrate the greatness of the Italian American heritage right in the homeland. Moreover, the National Italian American Foundation serves as the voice in our nation's capital for nearly 20 million plus Americans of Italian heritage. They work closely with the Italian American Congressional Delegation and the Embassy of Italy in Washington, D.C. 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
0: Hey, Joe Piscopo on the radio. Good morning, 728 right now. Kate Lisa is New York politics reporter at City and State New York. Kate, welcome back to the show. How you doing this morning?
12: Hello, good morning. Great to be back. How are you?
0: Would love having you on the show. Bruce Blakeman. Bruce seemed to really, he's a friend. I mean, full disclosure, and I really support him, but he seemed to be really dominant in this debate last night with Kathy Hochul. What are you thinking overall from your eye, Kate?
12: Yeah,

0: So, last night we really, truthfully, we saw a strong performance from the both of them, Governor Kathy Hochul and Bruce Blakeman. They were really allowed to spar, in the way we've never seen them do before, about many issues. The moderators really let them go at each other for a while, especially on key issues about immigration. They didn't interrupt them, they let them have their jabs at each other. And Blakeman, yeah, you're not wrong. He did have a strong performance. He clearly knows the issues that are important to his voters and his base. Immigration came up, was a strong issue. So from what I've heard, what I've heard people say, neither had really any huge moment that was like a misstep or something that was like a moment that might go viral that will change the trajectory of the race. So I think they both did well, but yeah, but Blakeman certainly, he showed up, he did his homework, you could tell that.
1: I know, and I'm so tired of it. I want initiatives. I'm an old blue dog Democrat. I'm an independent now. I always say that on the air. I'm an old blue dog Dem, and the Dems always cared about the middle class. The Dems always cared about people of color. The Dems always cared about people in at-risk communities. And that's been kind of my mantra, virtually socially liberal, I guess, in many ways, Kate Lisa, I don't see an impetus from any Democrat. I don't see, all I hear is Trump bad. And then if you take the time to see the accomplishments of President Trump, and you you could make criticisms and we talk about it and everybody's welcome to do that. But she keeps leaning on the Trump thing and it got old after a while. She didn't say, I am going to cut taxes. I am going to stop congestion pricing. I am going to help you. Did I miss something there, Kate? She just kept playing the Trump card, if you will.
0: That is something that Governor Hochul, she does. She loves to tie Bruce Blakeman's name to President Trump. That's been pervasive throughout her campaign advertisements as well as, and she did it again last night. She did. She does bring up, and as a lot of Democrats do, lean on the president a lot. But, there are, as much as those arguments are getting tired or, just sounding like that's a, kind of a scapegoat that the Democrats use. It's like, I do think that certain, ICE actions that have happened recently, like a shooting in the Bronx, Ron, she's able to lean on things that work for her. And I think that's why she continues to do that.
1: Yeah, it's unfortunate because, there were certain incidents happening in New York, that she just didn't want to address. But, this is not right. This is not right, Kate. But you're young, but I'm old and I can see things, performance wise, because I've probably done some of those miscues myself. She doesn't look comfortable up there. Andrew Cuomo, people are going to get mad that I say this, Kate, now because, oh God, there goes Joe and Andrew again. But just he was great at the podium. By the way, Donnie's great at the podium. El Sayed is great at the podium. AOC is great at the podium. Yeah, I don't believe in their substance at all, but Kathy Hochul does not seem comfortable at that podium. She seems so uncomfortable. I got uncomfortable watching her. I mean, I wish her all the best. I wish her all the maybe she was like nervous or something. I wish her all the best. And
0: no,
1: she's welcome on the show. What are you thinking? Yeah, what are you thinking? Huh?
0: That's her. You are spot on about that. That's something people pick up about her pretty easily. She's she's kind of awkward, kind of socially awkward. That's kind of her, her, when she tries to make jokes, they don't land as easily as maybe some other politicians. Like that's their strong suit. And, that was on display a bit last night. She seemed pretty confident. Like she'd prepared, a lot about certain, like the talking points. And the issues of right, but yeah, that's something that I've heard every time that she's public, right? Yeah. Is her jokes are not something that they're not the greatest. They're not something that you would hope you hear around the kitchen table very often.
1: And we again, just to be clear, you know, to be honest, you know, I know Bruce has been on the show, but Kathy Hochul's and yeah, she can come into on our show. She's more than welcome. Kate, before we let you go, what are you feeling? Because New York is New York, and like we always talk about, the high density population areas always vote Democrat, and I think that's what the Democrats are relying on. Although Bruce Blakeman does a great job out there in Nassau County, what's your feel, Kate? Your instinct of being on the street, covering this every day, of how this will turn out in the gubernatorial race for New York State?
0: Well, there's been a lot of public polls out there that show that, right, the Governor Hochul does still have a comfortable lead over Bruce Blakeman, which is not a surprise, as you just mentioned, right? There is a registration difference. It's a numbers game. And there's truth to that, you know, Governor Hochul is expected as the incumbent, especially, you know, she's gotten an advantage with that. She's expected to win. However, you know, in 2022, now EPA administrator and then Long Island Congressman Lee Zeldin, he came within only 6 percentage points of defeating her. And that was 4 years ago. And the polls did not have him within that kind of a margin. So these polls this year have shown a bit more of a competitive race even earlier. And this is, you know, this year it's a midterm year where the momentum is, you know, kind of going to the left just because Republicans have been in power, right? So I do think that if we saw that kind of really tight race in 2022, I think that it will probably be, it's even more competitive than some of these polls are letting on. I think the ones that show this race being more competitive are right. And, you know, could we have a Pataki moment here? The momentum again, the midterms, it shows they're not right with the Republicans. Probably, likely not, but anything could happen, right? And there's a couple more weeks to go, so we have to wait and see what happens.
1: Yeah, great overview. Kate, come back. Let's stay on this. It's going to get exciting. Here we go, Kate, Lisa. Great work over there, Kate. Thanks for joining us always.
0: Thanks. You too. Thank you so much for having me.
1: Thanks, Kate. Kate Lisa right there, New York politics reporter at City and State, New York. Joe on the radio, 735 on AM 970. The Answer, Angelo Vivolo will grace these airwaves momentarily. He's on his game. He's got the news for yous on AM 970. The Answer.
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3: 66 degrees at 736. I'm Al Gattulo with local news first. Here's what's going on. The New York City Council set to vote next week on banning carriage horses from Central Park. The bill would also end the issuance of new horse carriage licenses. Multiple reports say Mayor Mondani backing the revised bill. Although he initially had issues with the legislation, it appears it's now been fleshed out to include a city-run workforce transition program for carriage drivers who'll need a new source of income. The move comes after a nearly two-decade-long fight by animal rights activists to rid the city of carriage horses. Their efforts got a major boost after a teenage tourist from India was killed after being thrown from a carriage by a bolting horse back in June. A fire chief from Ocean County was hit and killed by an SUV early Tuesday morning on the New Jersey Turnpike while working his other job as part of a construction crew. It happened around 3:50 a.m. in the southbound outer truck lanes in Edison. State police say 47-year-old Manchester Fire Chief Brian Flanagan was inside of the construction zone when an SUV drove through the work area, hit Flanagan, and kept driving. State police later tracked down 40-year-old Anthony Bernardi of Edison, New Jersey, accusing him of being the driver. He's charged with first-degree aggravated manslaughter, second-degree vehicular homicide, and second-degree leaving the scene of an accident with fatal injuries. He is in the Middlesex County Jail. In sports, Devils pick up an overtime win over the Red Wings 5-4. The Rangers crush the Lightning 4-1, and it was the Islanders nipping the Canucks by the final of 3-2. Stuck in traffic, Susie Cerrone's got the answer.
4: Several incidents in Jersey, one with a tractor trailer. 80's been horrible since Sunday. Just really take it easy out there. This one's the local lanes of 80 westbound near 47A for 280. Two right lanes are out. The tractor trailer ran off the road and is into the trees, so you've got onlooker delays on the eastbound side. Crash on the Parkway northbound at the Bergen Tolls, blocking lane 1 in Paramus. The always busy Route 4 eastbound at the Parkway. Crash in Piscataway, 287 northbound at exit 9. That has one lane out. Thruway southbound sluggish from north of exit 13 to midspan on the Tappan Zee. We've got alternate side and meters in effect. Crash in Queens on the Grand Central westbound at the LIEN. 10. Inbound, George, you've got an accident blocking the left lane near the toll plaza. So an hour for the upper, 45 for the lower. The Lincoln is 30. Outbound 495 at Central Avenue. That is a stall. The Holland basically 35 from either approach. Now you know how not to go. I'm Susie Cerone on AM 970. The Answer.
1: Hey, Joe on the radio. Thanks, Susie. In for Debbie Duane. We appreciate Susie always doing such a great job. On the roads for you on AM 970, The Answer. 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
1: All right, call in with the correct answer to today's Italian-American Heritage Month trivia question, 877-970-2999. And if you're the first correct caller, you'll win a unique limited edition telescoping umbrella with Columbus Citizens Foundation's crest, proudly featured. If you or anyone in your household has won a prize from AM970, the answer within the past 60 days, unfortunately, you're not eligible. But here is today's Italian-American Heritage Month trivia question. In 2002... the U.S. House passed a resolution honoring which Staten Island immigrant for his pioneering work on the telephone years before Alexander Graham Bell. All right, in 2002, the House passed a resolution honoring which Staten Island immigrant for his pioneering work on the telephone years before Bell. 877-970-2999. If you're the correct caller, the first correct caller, you'll win a unique limited edition telescoping umbrella with Columbus Citizens Foundation's crest proudly featured. Hey, you know, Angela Vivolo is really just legendary to those of us who love the Italian-American cause, if you will. He is dedicated, a world-class restaurateur, a man who has served and was responsible for two popes, perhaps three coming up, and yes, taking care of the culinary design of a pope's, Angelo Vivolo, the legend on the air with us now. Angelo, how are you, my friend? Always great to have you with us on the radio.
6: It's always an honor and a privilege to be with you, Joe, and talking about legends. You're the legend. You're the person who supports our community day in and day out.
1: Thanks, man.
6: We can't thank you enough for all the good things. And you know, you only say the truth. You're a guy who's, you know, common sense guy who gives the truth every day, and you're not prejudiced in any way, whether it be Democrat, Republican, what have you. Give everybody an opportunity. Oh. And what can we ask for more than that? You know, I remember so well that the last year when before the President Trump put out the proclamation, you had a conversation with him about Columbus Day.
1: And
6: lo and behold, we had this incredible proclamation last year. And then last week, you and I and a bunch of other great Italian Americans were at the White House to hear the president once again have a wonderful, wonderful proclamation in honor of Christopher Columbus and the Italian American community. So what more can I say? But thank you, Joe Piscopo, for all you do every day, not just on Columbus Day, but every day.
1: Angelo, you're the inspiration. I appreciate that so much. You know, when they were going to take down that statue in New York, and you fought it tooth and nail, and you fought it with Andrew Cuomo, and then Chaz Palminteri got involved, and you kept that up, and no way they would do it in New York, but they tried to do it, and it was great to see, to your point, Angelo, all of us at the White House. And you know what, Angelo, what's interesting, it's a lesson learned, because people sometimes, the Italians, I don't know if it's just the Italians, but they forget who did what. You know what I mean? And it's like they just got to forget. And sometimes you can't, I guess, get upset about it, Angelo. It's like a life lesson learned, you know, because you know what you do, and you know the initiatives you put forth. You know how hard you work, and then if you don't get credit for it, you just say, "Well, look, at least my mission is being accomplished." And it's like humility, and Christ Himself said, "He who humbles himself is exalted." So, I guess what I'm saying, Angelo, if you're an Italian, you got to really, really exercise that humility, my friend, if you know what I'm saying, right?
6: Yeah, absolutely. And God bless you, Joe. You have that humility. I think that, you know, my purpose is solely to promote our culture, our heritage, and have the truth known about Christopher Columbus. And we were lucky. I have to give credit. I know you spoke earlier, mentioned his name. It was Andrew Cuomo who really helped get the statue at Columbus Circle on the map. I mean, he helped me to have it part of the New York State and National Registries of Historical Monuments. So I don't think anybody's going to touch it, but you know, you never know, unfortunately. But I think the tide has turned. I really do. Because of you, because of what you do, and because of what our friends do to promote our culture, our heritage. I don't hear much as we did about the taking down the statue and not celebrating Columbus. It's still out there. But we're making progress, and we got to look at the positive side of things. You know, unfortunately, over the years, You know, lies have been said, and you say a lie enough time, unfortunately, people believe it. And that's been our issue, really. And we got to keep going, and hopefully we will turn the tide even further going forward. But God bless you, Joe, and I mean it most sincerely. I'm not trying to be a nice guy. Yeah. It is the reality. This is what you do all the time. And who comes to every event and comes and speaks on behalf of our of our culture? I mean, it's unbelievable.
1: Yeah,
6: I'm sorry.
1: No, we're trying, you know what I mean? Trying to win that. But again, I remember when Dr. Rock Positano introduced us, and you had the beautiful restaurant. You had the beautiful restaurant. And I think we went, we had a great meal. You were so, it was just like the ultimate restaurant, you're the ultimate restaurant tour. When we went to Michael's of Brooklyn, they treated you like royalty.
6: Great place, great family, great people. And, I look forward to the next time we go back, as a matter of fact, I had a conversation with my dear friend, Lydia Bastianich. I said, Lydia, I got to take you to Michael's in Brooklyn with Joe Buscopo. We have to go and show up. But then we show up and you sing.
1: Yeah.
6: I mean, you're hot stuff.
1: Like any true Italian. Angel, I got to ask you, serving two popes. We've talked about it before because they go like this. They go, I believe it was Pope John Paul and Pope Francis, is that right?
6: No. We served Pope Benedict for 3 days at the home of the Nuncio, which is on 72nd Street between 5th and Madison. Yeah. It's the diplomatic quarters of the Catholic Church, and we served Pope Francis for 3 days. Both very holy men. Yeah. Probably the most incredible experience of my life. I've served a lot of celebrities over my years. I was in business for 42 years, but nothing compares to the Pope, but I got to give a shout out to my dear friend Rock Positano, who many, many years ago introduced me to Joe DiMaggio. So Joe DiMaggio, and because of Rock, I became a friend of Joe's for the last 10, 11 years of his life, and it was a great, great guy. I don't care what anyone said. Yeah. Bottom line, he was a real gentleman. So. But I'm here to talk about NEOF. NEOF coming up this weekend with a great, great program. I have to say, I'm honored to be a board member of NEOF, and with a bunch of people that I think atypical, very, very, very, very collaborative people who don't go on ego, but they go on doing good things for our culture, our heritage, and young people. I know. During your program, you've been talking about some of the great things that the programs that NEOF does, but wonderful leadership. I don't want to be remiss and not mention everyone, but, you know, the chairman, a dear friend of mine, John Covelli, and the president, Robert Allegrini, two great guys. I mean, they don't come any better. And, you know, I think you're going to like this one. Yeah. This year, one of the honorees and performers is going to be Sebastian Maniscalco.
1: Yeah, so, which is great. We've been trying to get him for the longest time, and he's coming up this year down at. You got to let me know how it turns out. But Angelo, we appreciate your work with all the Italian American organizations and being on the NEOF board and making us proud, my dear friend. And you, I tell you what, you've been the impetus for so many of us, you know. And God bless you. Well, you do it selflessly with your beautiful bride, and we appreciate all that you do, Angelo.
6: Well, I got to give a shout out to your dear friends of mine, Margot and John Katsimatidis. Last week at the parade, I didn't have to march up Fifth Avenue because I sat with Greg Kelly, and I was the co-anchor. Whoa, what an honor. I was the co-anchor for 3 hours, it was really terrific. We had a lot of great Italian-Americans on the interview, good dear friends, but more than that, just pro culture and heritage, and it was wonderful experience.
1: Angelo, thank you. We love you. Can't wait to see you. Happy Columbus Day still, and we love you, Angelo Vivolo. Thank you, sir.
6: Love you more, and thank you so much. God bless you, and God bless all our friends out there.
1: Thank you, Angelo. Hey, Joe on the radio, Susie's on the roads for Debbie Duhaime on AM 970, The Answer.
2: Stuck in traffic? We've got the answer.
4: A tough morning on the roads where we've got alternate side and meters in effect. Inbound George, an hour for the upper deck, a left lane crash by the toll plaza, 45 for the lower. The Lincoln is 30. A stall on 495 Westman at Central Avenue is gone. Hauling 35 from the Turnpike, 45 from 1 and 9. Crash on the Grand Central Westman at the LIE is gone. Accidents on the belt in both directions. Belt westbound at Sunrise Highway, belt eastbound at Coney Island Avenue. Crash on the Cross Island southbound at the LIE and in Jersey. Crash on Route 4 eastbound at the Parkway, 287 northbound at Exit 9. Parkway north, but at the Bergen Tolls, two lanes are now out. 80 westbound near Exit 48. That's a tractor trailer taking out the right lane. Thruway southbound sluggish north of Exit 13 into Westchester. Now you know how not to go. 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
1: The National Italian American Foundation believes in celebrating and advancing the inspiring achievements and uplifting values of the Italian culture and presence in America. They do so by giving nearly $2 million a year in scholarships to deserving Italian American students, in grants that promote Italian-related projects, and in heritage travel that takes young Italian Americans to Italy to visit the land of their ancestors through their signature ambassador, Peter F. Secchia, Voyage of Discovery, and Leila Fellows programs. Moreover, the National Italian American Foundation serves as the voice in our nation's capital for the nearly 20 million Americans of Italian heritage by working closely with the Italian American Congressional Delegation and the Embassy of Italy in Washington, D.C. If you believe in protecting, preserving, and promoting Italian heritage and in strengthening and empowering the ties between the United States and Italy, please join in by enrolling at NIAF.org. That's NIAF.org.
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1: 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Please be sure to tell them Joe Piscopo sent me. Hey, Steve at Barr, how we doing weather-wise?
9: Off to a nice start today, Joe. Lots of sunshine out there to get things going, but we are going to see some changes. Now, I know you like the... Yo, Joe, I heard you like some warm weather, so I gave some warm weather on top of your warm weather. There's a high of 79. Man, that was an old meme back from the 90s, I guess. Anyway, a high of 79 for our high today. Chance for some scattered showers about midday, and then another chance for rain as we go overnight tonight into tomorrow morning, and the warm weather goes away with it. So tomorrow morning, a low of 57. We're looking at a high of 65 with partly cloudy skies, and we're going to see cooler temperatures heading into the weekend, and another round of rain coming Thursday night into Friday, and we got lows down into the 40s by the time the weekend is over. So a big, big drop in temperatures coming up.
1: Well, but I loved it. It was hammocking day yesterday, man. I'm telling you, I was so burned out. We've been pushing. I went, wow. I stepped outside. I went, look how nice it is. Steven was right, man. It was great. The sun was shining. It was a beautiful day. We got one more today, you're saying, pretty much like that. A little cloudy, but still hot.
9: Yeah, one more. We'll have to dodge a few showers. If you're in the hammock, you may have to swing back and forth and get a couple of those raindrops to miss you, but it's possible. But yeah, one more nice warm day, and then start to cool down and feel a lot more like fall.
1: All right, we'll take it, Stephen. Well done, Stephen Parr. Appreciate it, my friend.
9: My pleasure, Joe.
1: Thank you, brother. Hey, Stephen Moore is going to join us coming up right at the 8 o'clock hour, talking about flat tax. That's Stephen Moore. You don't want to miss it, all right? Mark Caputo as well, White House reporter for Axios. We're going to see what's happening down with the new White House press secretary. Dr. Gil Lederman is going to break down the Pope's operation. Does that have cancer? Where does it go from here? And my friend Brian Kilmeade on the show. Oh, you want to listen to Brian? He's going to be at the Count Basie Theater.
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3: 66 degrees at 7:59. Al Gattulo with local news first. Here's what's going on. Two people are dead following a crash in Manalapan early Wednesday morning. Early Tuesday morning. The accident shut down part of Route 9 southbound at Sims Drive. It happened just before 3 o'clock yesterday morning. Roadway reportedly reopened by 10 a.m. The victims' identities have not yet been released. No word on the cause of the crash. Authorities investigating an incident in Brooklyn where a cement truck caught fire. FDNY officials say the truck burst into flames Tuesday morning, most likely due to a fuel leak. No injuries reported. The incident did cause traffic to snarl in the area. It took officials about 2 hours to clean up the mess. And the death of a man at a Six Flags amusement park in Georgia has prompted the shutdown of similar rides at other parks, including the Nitro at Six Flags Great Adventure in Jackson, New Jersey. It happened on the Goliath roller coaster at Six Flags over Georgia on Monday when a man plunged to the ground from the ride and is not yet known what caused the tragedy. The ride is known for high speeds and sharp turns. Six Flags says out of an abundance of caution, it is temporarily closing down similar roller coasters. In sports, Devils pick up the overtime win over the Red Wings 5-4. Rangers crush the Lightning 4-1. The Islanders nip the Canucks by the final of 3-2. You now know what's going on. I'm Al Gattulo, AM 970, The Answer.
10: News this hour from Town Hall. I'm Rich Thomason. Ukrainian President Zelensky says his country received no advance warning from Western intelligence ahead of the latest Russian attack on Ukraine's energy infrastructure because of the apparent intelligence breach said to be under investigation. Pope Leo is reported to be resting comfortably following lung cancer surgery.
11: The Vatican said today that the 71-year-old pontiff spent a peaceful night at Rome's Gemelli Hospital after having a cancerous growth removed from his right lung. The Pope's doctor said yesterday's operation lasted about 90 minutes and was completed without complications. Leo is expected to remain in the hospital for about a week. The Vatican says it will release more information on his condition later in the day. I'm Mark Mayfield.
10: Vice President Vance says he was given no heads up before the raid on the D.C. home of Democrat Congresswoman Ilhan Omar.
12: No, look, I did not have advance notice that her home was being raided. We try to run our Department of Justice in a fair and honest way. We try to let the law follow the facts rather than creating facts just to prosecute people we don't like.
10: The feds have been tight-lipped about the raid, which Omar insists was purely political. North Korea is accused of employing a growing number of Americans to hack U.S. companies.
13: The Justice Department says it's arrested at least 24 people who were operating so-called laptop farms. That's where employees use company-provided computers to steal sensitive data from their employers. I'm Tammy Trujillo.
10: The financial markets will be watching closely when the Labor Department releases a consumer price index for September later this morning. Expected to show inflation rose 3.6% from a year ago compared to 3.4% in the month of August. On Wall Street, ahead of the opening bell, the Dow futures are up 149 points, while the Nasdaq futures are down 39 points. More on these stories, townhall.com.
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1: 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Firefighter Daniel Foley of the FDNY exemplified that service and sacrifice. Foley joined the FDNY in 1998 and served with Rescue Company 3 in the Bronx. After September 11th, he spent months at Ground Zero searching for victims, including his brother, firefighter Thomas Foley, who was killed in the attacks. After battling pancreatic cancer, linked to his time at Ground Zero, Daniel Foley passed away at 46 years old. He is remembered as a great firefighter, a loving husband to his wife Carrie, and a father to their five children. Join Tunnel to Towers in honoring heroes like Daniel Foley and supporting the families they leave behind. Donate $11 a month at t2t.org. That's T, the number 2, and then t.org.
18: Stuck in traffic? We've got the answer.
4: Sunny skies, 68 degrees. What's going on? We have the answer. Checking traffic, alternate side and meters in effect. Inbound Georgian Hour for the upper level. Left lane accident by the toll plaza gone. The lower is 45. Lincoln, your best bet at 30. The Holland 35 from the turnpike, 45 from 1 and 9. Heavy delays still on the Van Wyck south and into Atlantic Avenue. Road work with single laning accidents on the belt in both directions. Westbound at Sunrise Highway, eastbound at Coney Island Avenue. Crash on the Cross Island southbound at the LIE. Accidents in New Jersey, Route 4 eastbound at the Parkway, 287 northbound at Exit 9. Your forecast for today, partly sunny, slight chance for a stray shower this afternoon, a high near 80. Tonight, partly cloudy and 59. 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

0: Hey, Joe on the radio. Yeah, great to have you with us. I love that. I love that. Joe on the radio with Stephen Moore. He's the Joe Piscopo Show, resident scholar of economics, and knows more about the economy and has helped this country in such a stellar fashion. Stephen, welcome back to the show. How are you, my brother?
1: Good morning, Joe. I want my own song. I mean, I think that's so cool that we have the Joe Piscopo song. When are we going to have the Steve Moore song? Come on.
0: You got it. Duly noted, Stephen. I'm telling you, they surprised me with that. I went, what? I said, it was so much fun, but we got to put Stephen Moore in there. You're right. Hey, Stephen, you know, before we go to your current article, I got to tell you what caught my eye. I guess it was last week because I went into Fox News Sunday to do a hit with Rachel and the guys. And you know what? There was Steve Forbes, and I went, Steve, how you doing? I said, Stephen Moore, the Joe Piscopo Show resident scholar of economics. He was laughing, you know. I said, he's talking flat tax. You're talking flat tax about New Jersey. You were talking flat tax. If the president can, because you know what? We got one shot, and it's President Trump, and we got 2 years left.
1: Yes.
0: Wouldn't that be wild? You could implement that because you know politics and finance better than anybody. That would work. In New Jersey, we need something in the state. And like Steve keeps saying, you could eliminate the income tax, but tell us about a national flat tax, Stephen Moore, please.
1: Well, this idea is so logical that nobody in Washington will do it because, you know, Washington derives its power over us via the tax code, right? They sell tax favors. They have all these loopholes for special interests. And the rest of us get, caught with the tab of paying all the taxes. And so this is an idea that goes back to, Art Laffer and Steve Forbes. They've been talking about this for 40 or 50 years. And the idea would be just have an 18% flat rate. Okay, Joe, just everything that pays 18%, you get a deduction for your kids. So if you have four kids, you get, $6,000-$7,000 per kid deduction. So families don't get, hit by high taxes. And you've got a how about this, Joe? You know, the tax return would be a postcard.
0: Yeah.
1: You can fill it out in 10 minutes. My beloved and lovely wife, she does all our taxes. You don't even want to be around her during April. I mean, she gets so angry about how long it takes to figure out how much we owe. And if just imagine, 18%, everybody pays their fair share. Joe, you make 10 times more money than I do, so you pay 10 times more tax. So in other words, everybody pays their fair share. It's so logical. I bet if you did a poll of your listeners, 85% of them say, yeah, let's have a flat tax. Let's make it simple. Let's get rid of all the special interest provisions. So, the people with the poll, the lobbyists, are the ones who write the tax code. It's crazy.
0: Yeah, I don't get it because it's something that, we just got back from Italy, right? And I love Italy. I love Italy, but it's a socialist country and I can't tell you how much we love it, but it's easy for me to say because, here we are, visiting. But if you have to wait for healthcare, for example, and I know you have a great article here on Medicare, but you, in Italy, my buddy had a hernia, he couldn't get into the operating room for like a year. Now you can't live with a hernia for that long, but people don't understand that. The socialism and the taxes, like 45% right off the bat in Italy, they say. And what do you get? You get healthcare. Well, not really. So there's a scam going on and it's coming out of the way far left. And man, I just hope the president is hearing you, Stephen Moore. And I know he listens to you and respects you so much that they put in some kind of a flat tax just to, and also states like New Jersey, even New York now, Bruce Blakeman gets in. He's the guy that would do it. God willing, he gets in, but you could eliminate the income tax and still function. And that's Steve Forbes talking, Stephen. So we could do it. It's very frustrating because you know this. You can do it. But you're right. It becomes politics, right, Stephen? They use it as a weapon.
1: Joe, it's very simple. Everybody around the country would love to see a flat tax. Make it simple. Everybody pays their fair share. We would have the lowest tax rate in the world. So we would just, all the jobs and businesses and capital would just flow over the border in the United States, just as they have under the Trump presidency, but even more so. The only people who are against this are the special interest groups. You know, they will fight this because, think about this. would we need? We wouldn't even need lobbyists in Washington anymore. What could they lobby on if they had a flat tax? So I've always loved this idea. It's so simple. Oh, by the way, the other group that would hate this would be the tax accountants. Because we'd all be able to do our own taxes. I mean, it would just be such an amazing thing. I gave a talk a few years ago at the IRS and when I mentioned the flat tax, I was surprised even the IRS agent said, yeah, make it simple. We don't like the tax code either. Even the people at the IRS can't figure out the tax code. You got to be like Albert Einstein to figure out this tax system.
0: Yeah. It's so very true.
1: When you sign at the end, when you sign your tax form you've truthfully done this and developed. I signed that, but I'm like, I don't know if I did it right. I think I did, but I can't swear to the fact that I got it all right. And then you get to all the, the auditors coming after you. I mean, it's just the craziest system. So much money is wasted on this.
0: I know, and they even have in Italy, they have looks like a military branch, and it's called the Finanza. It's like the finance police. So that's, I'm telling you, if they're getting that, remember Biden wanted to give
1: tax collectors the tax collectors during the biblical age,
0: That's right. And under the Biden administration, when he was going to give 87,000 IRS agents weapons for crying out loud.
1: I know they wanted like a football stadium full of new auditors to go after people, and it's also become an abusive agency. I mean, I don't know, I'm sure you've been audited. I've been audited 100 times, and you are literally, you are literally guilty until you prove yourself innocent with the IRS. Yeah.
0: And not to say anything, but then you got a good guy running the IRS now, Frank Bisignano. He's going to be great. Yes. He's going to be great because in the past, your people come up to you.
1: You
0: got to
1: have taxpayers' rights here. Yeah, you have you should have. They can't just throw you in jail because they presume you didn't pay your taxes. Now, look, there are tax cheats out there. But by the way, this is a good way to go after the tax cheats. If they had a flat tax, they wouldn't be able to hide all their money.
0: Amen.
1: So they would, even the people who cheat on their taxes would have to pay their fair share.
0: Yeah. And what's this? Stephen Moore says Medicare for nobody. Walk us through this while we have you. If this op-ed, if I may, Stephen. Yes.
1: Well, thank you for bringing this up, Joe, because this is a very important point, and I hope all the Republican, operatives are listening to this conversation. If Republicans want to save the House and the Senate, they should be talking about this crazy idea by some of these radical Democrats that is called Medicare for All. In other words, they want to put every resident of America under Medicare. Now, right now, we have 80 million senior citizens that are get their health care from Medicare, and they paid into the system for 50 years, right? You pay a payroll tax while you're working. And so what's amazing is that the Democrats now want to put everybody under the system. Well, guess what? Who hates that idea is the seniors. Look, I'm 66. I paid into the system my whole damn working life, and now the whole system's going to how are we going to pay for having 200 million more people under Medicare? It's the stupidest thing.
0: Yeah.
1: I think anybody over the age of 65, if you vote for these people, you're crazy. You will lose your Medicare. The system, it's just math. The system will go bankrupt, Joe. How are we going to pay for 300 million people on Medicare?
0: Yeah, you're absolutely right on that. And Stephen, while we have you, the CPI comes out in about 15 minutes,
1: A few minutes.
0: What are you thinking, boss? Yep. What are you thinking, huh?
1: I think we're sort of stuck at this 3.5% range. That's too high for sure. But I want you and I are old enough. You remember the 70s when we had like 11% inflation? So I kind of laugh when my kids say, 3.5% inflation. I'm like, you don't know what inflation is. I mean, we had 10. Remember what Jimmy Carter, 10%? You try to take, you go to the store, try to take items off the shelf before the person would put a higher price on it. Remember? it was so bad back then. So we're going to have 3.5%, but I believe that in the months to come, when we get that energy flowing again, we're going to be back to below 2%. And so I wouldn't be too worried about it. But nobody likes inflation. That's for sure.
0: Yeah, it's so true. I said, Stephen, also all the oil that we have, that we are becoming energy dominant. It takes a while to get the regulations are put aside by the president.
1: Yes.
0: And now we could drill a little bit. Now there'll be some nuclear. And now all the Venezuelan oil has to come in. But that all has to be, for lack of a better phrase, processed. It has to be processed. But once that's in.
1: Well, listen, it's It's very simple, Joe. And I got to jump because I got to go get ready for that big, because I'm going to go on Fox on that big inflation report.
0: Okay.
1: But listen, Trump has been the most pro-American energy president we've had in history. I mean, he and the Democrats want to shut it down.
0: Yeah,
1: they want to shut down the nuclear. They want to shut down the oil, the gas, the coal. They're going to make it much more expensive, not less so.
0: Stephen, you're so kind to take the time. Go get him on TV, my friend, and thank you for joining us always, Stephen Moore.
1: Have a great day, my friend.
0: Go get him, buddy. Go get him. He's always so positive. And you know what's funny about Stephen? He's so knowledgeable. And you got guys like Larry Kudlow, you know? You got guys like Stephen Moore. And you got guys that Art Laffler and the guys. And even Steve Mnuchin back in the Treasury Secretary in the first Trump administration. You know, and President Trump themselves, they know these numbers. I don't know these numbers, but I do know this. We should have a flat tax, because with Steve Forbes, he put this forth years ago, and it's ridiculous. Like Stephen was saying, what we have to do with the IRS. Now, before we break, so I was supposed to ring the bell at the stock exchange on Monday, but I couldn't because we were doing the show, you know, at the Columbus Citizens Foundation. And Frank Bisignano was the man ringing the bell, and he brought with him the great Ken Langone, the legendary Ken Langone, man, at 91 years old. He's just great. Started Home Depot. Italian Americans everywhere admire Mr. Langone, you know. And what he did with the NYU Langone, oh my gosh, he'd given so much in charity alone. And then Maria was there, Maria Bartiromo was there, and Dick Grasso was there, former head of the stock exchange. And I could have been there. I would have been, you know me. I would have been stuck in the back. You would have never seen me, everything. But Frank wanted me there. And then Frank and I went back and forth. We were texting, and I'm texting from the plane as I'm going back from Italy. I said, I can't do it, man. I'm sorry. Thank you, Frank. He goes, well, let's see you at the parade. I said, yes, come. He's a former Grand Marshal. So he came on the parade to sit with me and Sandra Bookman and Mike Marza. So we sat and we talked with Frank Bisignano. He's head of Social Security. Then he's also head of the IRS now. And I said, wow, and this is a smart, smart businessman. And I love Donald Trump for knowing that and putting a guy that can make the IRS livable. You know, wouldn't that be wild? Wouldn't that be wild? And then as we left, we went off camera and went to commercial, and Frank shook my hand and he put challenge coins in my hand. I went, oh, I said, thank you, Commissioner. It said Social Security and also said IRS. So you got a good guy running the IRS. You got a good guy running Social Security. And when we were at the White House, Frank was there, and the president said, he goes, yeah, I like this guy. I'm going to put him in charge of the IRS too. I wonder if that just happened that moment. Probably, you know, in true Trump time, you know, but you got a good guy running both of those agencies. Joe on the radio, 20 minutes after 8 o'clock. Mark Caputo is going to join us, and Dr. Gil Lederman this hour about the Pope. Brian Kilmeade on the show, and Susie Cerrone is on the roads for Debbie Duhaime on AM 970, The Answer.
2: Stuck in traffic? We've got the answer.
3: Sunny skies and it's 69. What's going on? We have the answer. Accidents on the belt in both directions are gone. Inbound George, an hour for the upper, 45 for the lower. Lincoln, your best bet at 35. The Holland, 40 from the turnpike, 45 from 1 and 9. Accident in Queens on the Cross Island south and at the LIE. Bronx River south and at Allerton Avenue. New Jersey, crash on the Parkway north and at 136. That's in the left lane. Crash on Route 1 north and at Route 18. Route 4 eastbound at the Parkway, accident just about cleared. Accident on the thruway southbound near exit 10. It's sluggish from the Palisades. Checking your forecast for today. Is it really mid-October? Partly sunny. Slight chance for an afternoon shower. A high near 80. Tonight, partly cloudy and 59. Thursday, mostly sunny. Thursday's high 65, 58 Thursday night. 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I'm Susie Cerrone on the Joe Piscopo Show on AM 970, The Answer.
0: Hey, thanks, Susie. Born on America's Darkest Day of 9/11, the Tunnel to Towers Foundation has been helping America's heroes ever since. Heroes like Detective Victor Vargas. Victor dedicated his life to service. He was a United States Air Force veteran and who later became a detective in New York City. And after the 9/11 attacks, Victor joined the search and recovery efforts at Ground Zero. It was a selfless act that would later cost him his life. 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

0: you rent, you flip, you buy, whatever you're going to do, you can find out by the great Dottie Herman. 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
0: 8:25 in the morning with Joe on the radio. Great to have you with us. Mark Caputo is a White House reporter for Axios. Mark, welcome back to the show. How you doing this morning?
3: Good. How are you, Joe?
0: Good, good. You know what? For a guy that has an insatiable curiosity on everything going on in the world, I'm okay, I guess. It's just a little overload. But listen, speaking of which, we now see Katie Zechariah's debut as White House press secretary. You know, I missed that on television. Give us your breakdown. She was there for about 14 minutes, I think, she went up there. Did she just go up to introduce herself, Mark? Is that what that was about?
3: Well, she went up and introduced herself, and she broke major news, which was the administration asked for Ambassador to Greece Kimberly Guilfoyle's resignation after the sort of scandal concerning the way she was using her office there. That's the big top line news. The Beltway Palace intrigue news was that her performance was a little shaky, right? And so various media outlets that have various sources who have various sources to grind suddenly turned into theater critics and didn't like her performance.
0: No mercy, you know, baby.
3: I mean, everyone's a critic, right?
0: No mercy in the press room, man. And so you think she'll be okay?
3: My guess is, like, I know Zechariah through, sort of media circles on social media, so we're acquainted with each other there. And now that she's working at the White House, we have to kind of get to know each other. But one of the reasons that President Trump picked Katie was that she is very good on camera, and she's, has a good command presence and understanding of the facts and ability to convey it. The person who got up there on the White House podium yesterday behind the lectern was a lot different than the person we've been accustomed to seeing on television, because she was just intensely nervous. Because on Thursday, right? Yeah. So what is today? Today, what, the 13th or something, right? Thursday, she was flown out to D.C. She interviewed with President Trump on Friday, and he basically offered her the job on the spot. And then on Tuesday, she's up there on stage, bright lights, literally the world watching, and she got nervous, and it was obvious.
0: I love it, man.
3: It's not an easy job to kind of do, especially if you get in your own head. You know, it's one thing to sit in a studio where you're just looking at a camera
0: or you're
3: on a panel
0: with
3: a host and maybe one or two other guests. This. You perform in front of audiences, right? It's a different kind of thing there.
0: Yeah, it was so true. But especially with the rabid press, man, you know what I mean? They're trying to clean it up, but, and get the bad guys out, but everybody just want it. It's like, it's got you. It's like, get you guys. That's what we love about you, Mark. I think you're so balanced. And at Axios is what we try to do here on the morning show. Try to stay balanced. And it ain't easy. You know, you try to really understand everybody, and you get people mad when you try to stay balanced. But man, what is with the gotcha situation? You know, if I may ask Mark, Peter, where'd you go to school for journalism? You went to for journalism?
3: I didn't go to school for journalism, so maybe that's a problem. I'm a proud graduate of the University of Miami, so go Canes.
0: Oh man, what was your major?
3: I declared my major my senior year was general studies, to be honest.
0: So, that's good. That's great. Listen, maybe that's why you're objective, because a lot of the people...
3: my father was a reporter before me, and now my daughter, who's in her early 20s, is a reporter.

0: So we're now three generations
1: wow.
0: in.
1: This is fabulous, man. I'm telling you. And I was brainwashed. I went to school in Jacksonville. Miami, that was the major leagues. Jacksonville, not so much back then. But you know what? I went and I graduated.
0: Where did you go to school? Like University of North Florida or Jacksonville? Where'd you go?
1: No, I couldn't get into Jacksonville University. I went to a little school that is no longer there called Jones College. Mark Jones College. You've heard of Smith?
0: I vaguely remember Jones College.
1: It
0: oh
1: was
0: my
1: like,
0: God.
1: You know what? It was a great
0: was a Florida man. I didn't know that. All right, well, there you go.
1: 4 years, graduated, great. It was, by the fact, one of my professors, Butch Piker, actually listens to the show, coming full circle into radio because I graduated broadcasting. They had great radio. We had great professors. And it was a great, great little school, you know? But we were taught, and I think about Professor Piker always saying, objectivity. Doesn't matter what you think. He would drill us about that. And then even I went on to do the news on, you know, you would do the news for the local station, and I became like a radio guy. And I'm telling you what, objectivity, what is it that they have lost? Why is it the gotcha situation? All you got to do is step.
0: I'll disagree in a friendly way in part. The news media, we cover stories, and the essence of stories that people listen to are conflict. I mean, if it's Aristotle, the fundamental essence of drama is conflict.
1: Yeah.
0: Like, we don't report when the plane lands safely. We report when it crashes.
1: However, I think
0: like where we'll find agreement is that with the rise of social media and the 24-hour second-by-second news cycle fueled by Twitter or X, you just have an increased focus on sort of constant news. Mm-hmm. And so you have this appearance of sort of this kind of constant, in your term, gotcha, this kind of constant sort of conflict.
1: Yeah.
0: There's a huge market on social media for, especially for the left, because it's the right in office. Anything that the right does wrong, anything that the press secretary does wrong, it's going to light Twitter up. And vice versa, when the KJP, the Karine Jean-Pierre, was the spokesperson for Biden, in Biden's term, that also, you know, generated a certain amount of headlines how bad she was at her job.
1: So it's
0: bipartisan gotcha, so to speak. It's just sort of the nature of the beast. I mean, I try not to write stories that are sort of predictable and based on just people wagging their tongues on social media, but, you know, whatever floats people's boats.
1: I love it, man. Where was your father a reporter? I love this.
0: He was at the Chicago Tribune.
1: Wow.
0: He passed away in May, Philip Caputo.
1: Sorry, man.
0: He wrote the first Vietnam War classic called A Rumor of War. And, he's part of the investigative team at the Chicago Tribune that uncovered the voting fraud of Mayor Daley. And he was on the team that won a Pulitzer Prize for that in 1973.
1: God bless. Something to be proud of. You're keeping the legacy alive, and your daughter as well. I love. Oh, come on. This is great. Mark, before we let you go, speaking of which, now I think the Supreme Court is going to allow all the reporters in. The president wants some news agencies out, which some of us who are friends with the president, you know, pulling back the curtain, full disclosure, we like when those crazy reporters are not put in. That's my opinion. But the Supreme Court ain't going to let that happen, I guess, Mark, huh?
0: Right. Well, understand there's something called viewpoint discrimination. And essentially, there's long case law that says that the government can't engage in viewpoint discrimination against the media. Hmm. So if Donald Trump wanted to keep out certain outlets at the very beginning of his term, for instance, he could have kicked out all the media from the White House because then it couldn't be argued it was viewpoint discrimination.
1: Right.
0: But if you start to target certain media outlets saying, I don't like their coverage, and I'm going to punish them in ways that I don't punish other people, that's considered a violation of the First Amendment.
1: Yeah, man, you are good, Mark Caputo. Thank you so much, man. Appreciate it. Remembering your father.
0: Appreciate you, Joe. Thank you.
1: Yes, sir. Talk soon. Thanks, Mark. Mark Caputo right there. White House reporter for Axios and actually making sense. How about that? 8:33, Joe on the radio. Dr. Gil Lederman's going to jump in, and he's got a busy, busy schedule, but I wanted to talk to Gil about the Pope and the cancer diagnosis. We'll get to that momentarily. Al's in the newsroom on AM 970, The Answer.
2: 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The Answer. 66 degrees and 834. I'm Al Gattulo with local news first. Here's what's going on. More than 130 colleges and universities across New York State are waiving application fees for high school seniors. The latest statewide initiative now gives potential applicants up to 2 months to take advantage of free applications, which typically cost anywhere between $50 and $90. SUNY, CUNY, and 45 other private institutions taking part, including Fordham University, Hofstra University, Vassar College, and Skidmore College. More than 300,000 college applications submitted through the initiative last year, saving applicants more than $15 million in total. A map has been put together to show where PFAS forever chemicals are contaminating rivers and streams around New Jersey, and an environmental group plans to use it to push the state to filter out the toxins. Environment New Jersey Research and Policy Center holding a news conference today in Manville where they plan to use the banks of the Raritan River as the backdrop for calling on the chemicals to be phased out and for the state to take more steps to stop the toxins from being released. PFAS chemicals are man-made and have been commonly found in things like firefighting foam, non-stick cookware, fast food wrappers, and cosmetics. Scientists have linked PAFS exposure to kidney problems, several cancers, and lapses within the immune system. In sports, Devils pick up the overtime win over the Red Wings 5-4. Rangers crush the Lightning 4-1. Islanders nip the Canucks by the final of 3-2. Stuck in traffic? Susie Cerrone's got the answer.
3: Alternate side and meters are in effect today. The inbound George Washington Bridge, that is still about an hour for the upper, 40 at the lower. The inbound Lincoln is 45. A right lane stall is being cleared. The inbound Holland is 35 from the Turnpike, 45 from 1 and 9. Crash on the Cross Island southbound at the LIE is still being cleared. There's an accident on the BQE at southbound at Flushing Avenue blocking a lane. And in New Jersey, 80 eastbound is hammered exit 42 to 47. The right lane is out. A tractor trailer ran off the road in that one. Crash in New Brunswick, Route 1 northbound at Route 18. Checking traffic on the New York State Thruway. It is jammed now southbound from exit 13 for the Palisades Parkway right into Westchester County. And then it's stop and go on 287 eastbound from the Thruway to exit 6 for downtown White Plains. Now you know how not to go. I'm Susie Cerrone on the Joe Piscopo Show on AM 970, The Answer.
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9: 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This is our way forward. I may not have all the answers, but I do know that as a community of people who have experienced the worst of it, we do have the answers because, as I often said, those who have been close to the pain must have a seat at the table.
6: 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Reaching Out with Gregory Floyd, Saturday afternoon at 2:30 and again at 9 p.m. on AM 970. The Answer.
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1: Hey, Joe on the radio, great to have you with us. Dr. Gil Lederman is an expert in prostate cancer and every other kind of cancer, and the host of Radio Surgery New York with Dr. Gil Lederman right here on AM 970, The Answer. Dr. Gil, I know you're so busy. We appreciate you jumping on the air with us to talk about the Pope's now lung cancer. How does this look, Dr. Lederman? Is this something that the Pope can continue his activities with, sir?
11: Thank you so much for having me, and I bless you and the Pope, and he and you should live to be 120, first of all, and the most important thing.
1: Yes, sir.
11: The prognosis. So we're kind of being spoon-fed tiny little pieces about the Pope. Over the weekend, we were told he had a small little nodule. No one knew what it was. Then we spoke about it 2 days ago. You kindly invited me on the show. We talked about, sir, usually when they go in and remove part of the lung, it should be for something serious, because there's other ways to find out a lung cancer. You put a needle through the skin. You can put a needle through the bronchoscope. So there's other ways to find out what it is besides removing part of his lung. Now we found out they removed the entire right lower lobe. So they removed a third of his right lung, which is a big part of the lung. And they found adenocarcinoma, which is a cancer that not only occurs in the lung, it could occur elsewhere. It could be a primary cancer in the lung, or it could even be a cancer that came elsewhere from the colon or from the pancreas or from other sites. And we haven't been told if they did a PET scan. Usually when a patient comes to me, we like to do all these tests before we start doing cutting. And most people come to me don't even want to do cutting. They don't want to have their lung removed, because when you remove a third of the lung, you're talking about decreased respiratory capacity. It probably would be short of breath. He probably won't be able to do the things that he used to do. And I think he's a very active person. He's a physically very active person. So it will impair his activities to some degree. And he's probably now in the hospital for a week, because when they remove a third of the lung, the whole lung deflates. They have to put a chest tube in, which is painful, and they have to wait for the lung to reinflate. So there's a lot of things we don't know. There's a lot of options. We don't know if he was offered. I worked in Italy, as we spoke about 2 days ago. Mm-hmm. Worked in Italy every month for many, many years. And I can tell you that surgery, of course, is very prominent in most every country, but radiosurgery was not. And in fact, thousands of Italian people came to me for treatment here, being from Italy. I'm talking about Italian people. and they would come here because they did not want to have surgery when they learned about all the options. So that's a whole other issue. Did the surgeons at Gemelli, which is a very famous hospital in Rome, right, offer them all the options? Did they do the biopsy? Did they do a PET scan? Did they make sure there was no cancer anywhere else in the body before they removed a third of his lung?
1: Yeah, and tell us about the radiosurgery in this regard before we continue with the Pope, Dr. Lederman. So instead of cutting, like even with the lung cancer situation of the Pope, you could go in and do radiosurgery on that part of the lung if you saw something that looked cancerous to you, sir?
11: Yeah, we do that every day. I've been doing it for 35 years. I've treated 40,000 patients. So when most patients hear about all the options, when we do all those tests, we do PET scans to make sure the cancer hasn't traveled. If the patient wants to have a biopsy, we do biopsies pretty easily with a tiny little needle.
1: Yeah.
11: And many, many people just do not want a third of their lung removed. And there were other ways. If it was such a tiny little lesion, there could have been smaller surgeries, what's called a wedge resection. He didn't have that. He had the whole lobe removed. So if he came to me, I would have talked about all the other options first, staging them up, make sure there wasn't another cancer. Because the worst thing is you find out, you remove the adenocarcinoma in the lung, and you find out that it's elsewhere in the body, and you remove that part of the lung for no reason. So we like to do testing first. Most patients appreciate that. Most patients appreciate to keep their body together, whether it's for head and neck cancer, or skin cancer, or lung cancer, or prostate, or bladder, or whatever. Most people like all options.
1: So now with them removing that part of the lung, that's dramatic. What you said, cancer may have started in another part of his body. That's a possibility, Dr. Lederman?
11: Yes, because adenocarcinoma is not unique for the lung. It's a very common cancer. It occurs in the pancreas and the GI tract, the rectum, the colon, the gallbladder, many other parts of the body. So hopefully they did all these tests first. God willing, they did.
1: Yeah, and we appreciate it, Dr. Lederman. So you think that he's going to have to be out of action for a while? And did they already do tests to see if it metastasized, Dr. Lederman? They probably did those tests already, correct?
11: Well, you know, you can speculate, but I don't like to speculate. I don't like to say things when you don't know them. And again, as I said, they've given us information piecemeal. For Sunday, they said they have a little nodule. Now we removed the whole lobe of the right lower lung.
1: Yeah.
11: And we don't know that other information. All you know is, you know, basically two things, adenocarcinoma, and they removed the right lower lobe.
1: And Dr. Lederman, before we let you go on a general point of conversation, if I may, sir, it's like, what's the cancer? It's like a pandemic now. What's going on? It's like, you see it. You've been battling it and saving lives for 40 years, sir. We love you for that. But holy moly, everybody, everywhere you turn, what is it? The iCloud? Is it the radio waves? Is it the food? And you're very independent, Dr. Gill. That's what we love about you. What can we do to stop this? What seems to be a pandemic about cancers in humanity?
11: Well, there's a mixed bag. For example, now there's much less smoking in American men especially, so lung cancers have decreased. Mm-hmm. In women, it's gone up. Colorectal cancer. So nowadays, colorectal cancers, cancers of the intestines and rectum in young people are the number one cancer in people from 35 to 50, which it used to be 10, 20 years ago. If someone was 35 years old, you would not tell them to get a colonoscopy. Now everyone, my children are all getting colonoscopy. Everyone I see who's 35 and up getting colonoscopy because there's so many cancers, colorectal cancers, and these are aggressive cancers because these people are not expecting it. They do not normally get colonoscopy, so it's new news.
1: Yeah.
11: The prostate cancer, there's 300,000 men a year with prostate cancer. It's expected to be doubled in the next 15 years by 2040. Twice as many men are expected to have prostate cancer as they do today.
1: Wow. And why do you think that is, sir?
11: Don't know. We don't know all the answers for that. Maybe it's our food. Maybe it's packaged food or micro-packaged processed food. So there's many, many reasons, but nothing is very clear other than the epidemiology shows that colorectal cancer is a big one, prostate cancer is a big one, women, breast cancer is a big one. So there's big diseases. We can help fight it by stopping smoking, and parents shouldn't smoke at home with little kids at home. It's very dangerous. Even if they smoke outside the house,
1: they
11: can carry on the carcinogens in their body and their clothes.
1: Yeah.
11: So no smoking and safe sex and alcohol in moderation.
12: Yeah, and Dr. Gill, we'll let you go. I know how busy you are. We appreciate it. But walk us through, if you would, quickly about radio surgery regarding skin cancers, which, again, the melanomas, that seems to be an epidemic at this point. But you treat skin cancer with radio surgery as well, sir?
11: Yes, well, we talk about 300,000 people with breast cancer, prostate cancer a year, but 3 million have skin cancer. Sad to say. 3 million, and I can tell you that because they're diagnosed by dermatologists usually, dermatologists are surgeons, and sad to say, most people get radical deforming surgery, Mohs surgery, which excavates part of the nose or the eye or the eyelid or the ears or the mouth, which is very deforming. Just a few weeks ago, Carly Simon was diagnosed with a basal cell carcinoma on her face, and she refuses to go in public because how she's been deformed by surgery. So she doesn't allow photographs, she won't go in public, and there's non-invasive treatment, but it's so hard to get this information except with you on the radio, because there are non-invasive treatments which are very successful with no cutting and no bleeding. We've treated thousands of basal cell cancers and squamous cancers, especially all over the body, but especially the eyes, the ears, the nose, the mouth, where surgery is just so deforming.
12: Yeah, and you're internationally known for that, Dr. Gill. Honored to have you with us, Gill Lederman. God bless you for all that you do, and come back when you can. And thanks for taking the time this morning, sir.
11: God bless you, and thank you. Hope you live to be 120 in good health, and the Pope, too.
12: Thank you, Dr. Gill. Appreciate that. Dr. Gill Lederman right there, expert in prostate cancer and all the other cancers, host of Radio Surgery New York with Dr. Gill Lederman right here on AM 970, The Answer. So, and we do. We pray for the Pope and wish him all the very, very best, and appreciate Dr. Gill's time. Hey, Joe on the radio, 10 minutes before 9 o'clock. Susie's on the roads checking out traffic on AM 970, The Answer.
13: Stuck in traffic? We've got the answer.
3: There's a stalled school bus on the West Side Highway northbound near 72nd Street in the right lane alternate side, and meters in effect. Accident on the Van Wyck southbound approaching the LIE. One on the BQE at southbound at Flushing Avenue. Cross Island southbound at the LIE. The George, an hour for the upper, 40 at the lower. The Lincoln is 45. The Holland 35 from the Turnpike, 45 from 1 and 9. Couple of accidents in Jersey, Route 1 north and at Route 18. Tractor trailer off into the woods, 80 eastbound at exit 47. The right lane is out. Crash in Bridgewater, 22 eastbound at Easton Turnpike, 78 eastbound just after exit 26. An accident in the right lane. And the throughway southbound along Red Line from the Palisades Parkway across the Tappan Zee into Westchester County, and 287 eastbound stays slow into White Plains. Now you know how not to go. I'm Susie Cerone on the Joe Piscopo Show on AM 970, The Answer.
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12: 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Specializing in removal and recycling of dirt, rock, concrete, brick, and asphalt throughout all five boroughs and every corner of New Jersey. Ask for Joe C. at 718-494-1600. Hey, Stephen Farr is out there checking out the weather. Great day yesterday. What a beautiful day. And I'm thinking, you know, because you close the pool, you think, oh, I could have kept it open. I could have got one more swim in. But maybe a bike ride today. Hammocking indeed. And, you know, I'm at an age now where I put on my hammocking helmet.
17: That's smart, Joe. You're thinking ahead.
12: Don't you think that's like an infomercial, you know? Hey, Joe Piscopo, when you're hammocking, don't forget you could fall. But at the hammocking
17: year, every year, five people over the age of 65 get a headache because they fall out of their hammocks.
12: Great.
17: Make
12: sketch.
17: Sure you're wearing your hammock helmet. The Joe Piscopo patented hammock helmet. You can get it right now for three easy payments of $79.99.
12: That is great. That's the sketch, man. Oh, my Lord.
2: It comes with optional petunias.
12: Yeah. Oh, man. Hey, Steve, but we got a nice day. Maybe a little rain midday, you said, but all in all, looks good, huh?
17: Yeah, we've got a couple of showers. There's a little rain over in Pennsylvania right now, and it's moving pretty quickly off towards the east. So I'm expecting some of those showers to get here shortly after noon today. See a little bit of rain coming through. Starts in Jersey, going across the city. I don't expect it to be much, just a little bit here and there. And then another chance for rain as we kind of go overnight tonight. That's mostly southern New Jersey, that second round, more southern New Jersey than the city itself. Now, tomorrow, well, today, temperature, by the way, just kind of hammocking weather temperature-wise, so 79, so if you dodge the showers, it looks pretty good. Tomorrow morning, a low of 57. We hit a high of 65, so there is a cool down that's already coming through. It's going to look pretty. It's just going to be a bit chilly. Then we get rain coming through on Friday, a lot of rain, overnight, Thursday night, into Friday, heavy winds and much cooler temperatures as we're heading into the weekend, looking at lows on Sunday down into the 40s. So you may need to start packing up the hammock here as we get in towards the weekend. It's because you don't want a hammock when it's covered in snow. That's no fun.
12: Not good. Does this happen to you? you gotta show people.
17: My noggin. I hurt my noggin.
12: You gotta show people falling out of the hammock. How many times does this happen to you? Ba-ba-boom. Oh, man. Hey, Steven, great job always. Thank you so much. And you know what? Enjoy the day today because it's gonna be nice. Hold on to it. Oh, man. Appreciate it, Stephen Park. God bless you, brother.
17: Thank you, Joe. Appreciate you.
12: Take care. Hey, our storm guy's meteorologist. Hey, Brian Kilbeat's coming up next. That's going to be a lot of fun. You know, Brian, co-host of Fox and Friends, host of One Nation with Brian Kilmeade, and also this great book that he has called United the States, Uniting the States, Six Crucial Moments That Forged the American Miracle. And Brian's going to be at the Count Basie Theater this Friday night. He's got a special friend going to be there with him.
18: 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The Answer.
2: 66 degrees and 8:59. Al Gattulo with local news first. Here's what's going on. New York City community leaders and elected officials are demanding Target end any cooperation with ICE. This is after a reported connection with the retailer and last week's ICE shooting near the Target store in Marble Hill. Elected officials say Target has allowed ICE to use its parking lot for months as a staging area, wrote a letter to Target regarding the matter. Target says it has no cooperative agreements with ICE. The Atlantic City Expressway about to get an extra lane added on both sides along the stretch of the highway through Gloucester and Camden counties. South Jersey Transportation Authority holding a groundbreaking ceremony today to mark the start of the $400 million project. Once complete, the added lanes between exits 31 and 44 will mean the entire expressway will have three lanes on both sides. Crews expected to be finished by the end of 2028. New Jersey residents using commuter buses will have a longer ride if they use the Lincoln Tunnel starting Thursday. Port Authority says there are new and temporary routes set up as construction advances for the new Midtown Bus Terminal, which is right by the Lincoln Tunnel in New York City. Commuters are urged to allow for extra time during peak hours if their route involves going through the tunnel. Traffic will be impacted as well on 39th and 40th Streets and 9th and 10th Avenues as construction continues. You now know what's going on. I'm Al Gattulo, AM 970, The Answer.
19: Breaking news this hour from Town Hall. I'm Rich Thompson. Inflation heated up last month. It came in hotter than analysts were expecting. The consumer price index rose 3.7% from a year ago, up 0.6% month over month. High gasoline prices played a big role in fueling the increase. Arizona and Montana are on President Trump's itinerary today. He'll campaign for Republicans running in the midterms. The other day in Alaska, he had a dire prediction should a blue wave wash over that state.
20: It will destroy everything that we've built. We've built something in Alaska as an example. That's nobody's ever seen anything like it. They will destroy it. They will terminate it. They'll terminate all the jobs, all the oil deals, all the everything that we've made. We've done things. I've done more for this state than any other state in the union.
19: Pope Leo is said to be resting peacefully after cancer surgery at Rome's Gemelli Hospital. Correspondent Nick Harper says the operation lasted roughly 90 minutes.
21: Doctors say Pope Leo was diagnosed with lung cancer during surgery, with doctors removing part of his lung, the lower lobe on his right lung. The Vatican confirmed the news after the surgery and added the diagnosis had been suspected.
19: Bank of America is being slapped with a big fine.
22: The U.S. Treasury announced on Tuesday over $1.2 billion in penalties against the nation's second largest bank for the alleged violation of anti-money laundering and sanction laws. The Treasury says the fine stemmed from the bank's failure to report over $5 billion in suspicious transactions, including some that were indicative of Chinese money laundering networks. The fine comes days after American Express was hit with a $350 million penalty over similar allegations. I'm Mark Mayfield.
19: On Wall Street, stock futures in the red. The Dow futures down 85 points. NASDAQ futures off 159. More on these stories, townhall.com.
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18: Stuck in traffic? We've got the answer.
3: Sunny skies, 69 degrees. What's going on? We have the answer. Alternate side and meters in effect. There is a stalled school bus just cleared off the West Side Highway northbound at 72nd Street. Inbound, George, getting better. 45 for the upper, 30 at the lower. The Lincoln is 40. The Holland, 30 from the Turnpike, 45 from 1 and 9. Queens, an accident cleared off the Cross Island south, but at the LIE, still have the road work. Only two lanes are getting by on the Van Wyck southbound into Atlantic Avenue. 80 eastbound at exit 46, accident cleared. Still some delays on the thruway southbound heading into Westchester. Your forecast for today, I like it. Partly sunny, flirting with 80, maybe a stray afternoon shower. Tonight, partly cloudy, 59. 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
1: Hey, Joe on the radio, great to have you with us. How are you? How you doing? Joe Piscopo on the radio with the boys and with Susie for Debbie, and proud to have you with us. Brian Kilmeade is going to jump on board with us in just a little while. You know, when we say to Brian Kilmeade, come on the show, it's tough because he's in the middle of, like, for example, a kickoff at 9 o'clock hour. And on TV, you know, they're getting off about now, I guess. They go to 9 o'clock on Fox and Friends, guys. I think 9 o'clock. So he's got to run over to his radio show. Maybe he'll simulcast with us. But you know what? I guess it's okay to say he's going to be at the Count Basie Theater, and he does these whole big get-togethers at these big theaters, and they're sold out all the time. So he's going to be at the Count Basie Theater, and that is a Friday night. And I think it's okay to say that he called and said, Joe, could you come down? You want to do something? I said, well, let's just talk. We'll talk. We'll just, you know, have a fun conversation. And I said, I'd be happy to go down there. So that is on Friday. Yeah, that I'll be down there with Brian Kilmeade. So, you know, and then I'll do something Thursday, I think, too. But then Tuesday, we have another big show. So it's all good. Nonstop action. November slows up a little bit. Thanksgiving coming up. You believe that? I mean, we're within striking distance. This is a big confession I got to make, boys. Mr. Joseph has not gotten his mums yet. And I'm very upset. Very upset.
2: So sorry about that.
1: Well, thank you. Because
2: they planted the mums out here in, you know, downtown when you come out of the office. Beautiful.
1: No, mums are everywhere. Mummy.
2: I mean, bring a...
1: Mummy.
2: Bring a shovel. Dig
1: oh,
2: a few
1: I
2: up.
1: Love you. How I love you, mommy. My dear old mommy. So the impatient guineas are still doing well.
2: Are they?
1: And yep.
2: They're getting a little impatient now. It's
1: the heart of Christ, the heart of Jesus. Oh, those nine, that's going strong. But no mums and no pumpkin. Did you get your pumpkin out
2: no,
1: there
2: No, I did not. We were going to get it last week at the farm, but we did not. So at this point now.
1: I don't have time. I don't have time to like.
2: Yeah, I mean, my wife's like, we could go, you know, this Sunday. I'm like, Halloween is like in a week and a half. Like, do we really need a pumpkin? And meanwhile, all my other neighbors, like, they set up Halloween stuff, like who's got a spider web and this. And then this is our house. It's like, look at the guy next door. He's got good stuff. Whatever.
1: You know, I don't know. Halloween is my least favorite holiday. I don't quite understand that. Yo,
2: why is it your least favorite?
1: It's because it's ridiculous.
2: Why?
1: It's like.
2: But you love candy.
1: I know. That's true. This is true. Good thing.
2: You're a candy guy. The hammock helmet should come with a piece of candy in it in case you fall so that you have something to nibble on while you wait for somebody to pick you up.
1: How many times does this happen to you?
2: Yeah, and you have to make some sound effect. There's no graceful way to get into a hammock. You kind of slovenly slump into a hammock. When you go into a chair, you know, you sit down. You get in a hammock, there's always that sense of fear the second before you let go of your whole body that you think, I might hit this and it might flip over. There's no graceful way to get into it.
1: So a hammock helmet is something that
2: the way to go. Comes with a flashlight, you know, if you're out at night, you know, little headlight.
1: Don't say that too loud. New Jersey will regulate that. If you have a hammock, you have to have a helmet. Yeah, they will. They will. You know, they'll do that.
2: Hi, you know, I flew a helicopter and we're taxing the helmets for the hammocks now.
1: She's got the helmet.
2: Right.
1: She's got the helmet.
2: I just flew in. I got my hammock helmet and it's my helicopter helmet. Thank you.
1: Oh, man. Your son. Wait, I got a nice. Oh, there's a nice picture of me and Sid Rosenberg and Vinny Bedunio. That was fun at Columbus State. That was so much fun going around. Hey, I didn't even see that, man. They go, hey.
2: I mean,
1: hey,
2: is there a tan machine that he hasn't seen that he hasn't liked?
1: I don't know. Hey, brother, thank you.
2: You know.
1: But yeah.
2: Same.
1: You know what? When I was working out, you got a tan when you're working out. And if I was, because then they would started paying me to do the commercials.
2: Right.
1: When you have the tan, you, like I always tell you, what Arnold always tell me, it gives you the cuts in your muscles. You could see it. You got to darken your skin like that, you know? And so you would tan like that. But the tanning bed, I'd be afraid to do anymore now. You know what I mean?
2: Yeah.
3: Let me ask you a bodybuilding question, which is something that I never really realized. But
1: yes, go ahead, young man.
3: It's something to think about. How do you avoid stretch marks as a bodybuilder from, you know, your muscle growth?
1: Well, my muscle, it's a good question, but I don't. You can see the older guys that were, you know, juiced up, they do have the stretch marks, you know. And now my My skin now just sags naturally.
3: No, I don't think so.
1: Naturally.
3: I wasn't insinuating you had them. I was just curious in general about...
1: My skin sags naturally.
2: What a topic at 9 o'clock. Sagging skin? Helmets for your hammock? You've come to the right place. Oh, we're going to have another cup of coffee. By the way, the guy in the roller coaster, did you see this story about the guy that fell out of the roller coaster?
1: Oh, that poor guy.
2: That poor guy apparently survived getting burned in a fire like 2 weeks ago.
1: No.
2: Could you imagine? Now, I know, listen, I'm going to tell the joke anyway because we talked about the guy getting mauled yesterday with the tiger in the cage.
1: Terrible, terrible.
2: He walks away from this fire. He was probably thinking to his friends, I got burned.
1: I
2: had burns on my body. Whenever I escaped the fire, there is not a thing that's going to happen to me. And he falls out of this roller coaster.
1: How does this sound effect?
3: I know.
1: Wait a minute.
2: Well, if you really wanted the sound effect, it was,
1: stop.
2: That's the sound.
1: Walk me through how it happened. No, listen.
2: He got in the roller coaster. Yeah. The roller coaster went on a loop. And he fell out.
1: No, I thought maybe he was walking down after it stopped. So he got thrown out in the midst of the ride?
2: Right, because they've now stopped all of their similar rides in similar parks. They have taken them offline now out of precaution. What are you laughing about? The guy's dead. You're laughing. They turned all the roller coasters off that are similar to the same one that happened in Georgia. And there's a Nitro one in Six Flags down in Jackson. That ride is shut down.
1: How about that? He didn't have the hammock helmet on.
2: I don't even think having a helmet on is going to prevent you from dying on a fall like that. I mean, really.
1: I don't get on those things for I will get on when we came back.
2: The runaway train? You won't ride the runaway train?
1: No, listen. I'll get on a small jet, you know, that I love. And you can maneuver it. It's quick. It takes off quick.
2: Parachute.
1: Yeah, but as long as I'm not paying for it, I'll get on it, you know? I'm saying? But you know, like when I was with Stacy, we were down, and then she goes, I'm not getting on yet, Joe. You'll go. I love you, but you go. I'm driving, and I'm going
2: to. Okay. Bye. Yeah.
1: But you know what, though? I would never get on a roller coaster. I would never get on. I wouldn't do it. It looks too... I saw this roller coaster. Isn't it like 70 miles an hour or something like that on that thing? Yeah. How'd the guy fall out? He wasn't strapped in or anything
2: No, I believe he was strapped. I think something happened with the seatbelt or something. It wasn't secured properly, whatever it was. But I'm just saying... You walk away from a fire like 2 weeks ago, and you're probably like, not a thing.
1: Yep.
2: I mean, you know, like
1: yeah. We stop with this.
2: Sorry.
1: Stop. Well,
2: like the guy in the tiger cage. Mere bag of shit. I'm just going to pet him. He's a kitty.
1: He's a big cat.
2: Right? Actually, I had cereal yesterday out of a Frosted Flakes bowl. I almost sent you the picture. They're great. I mean...
1: I don't want to.
2: That tiger is sitting back in his cage right now, like, that guy thought he was going to lick at his paws. Like, okay.
3: But apparently that guy was a child actor.
1: He was a child actor?
3: Yes, the guy that was attacked in the cage apparently was some kind of a child actor. I think
2: he certainly wasn't acting.
3: Emma Watson.
2: Academy Award winning performance. Watch. I'm gonna get mauled by a tiger.
1: So with the roller coaster, the guy got thrown. Now that's a lawsuit. That's terrible. And now
2: for
1: a lot of the
2: He's dead.
1: No. But for the family.
2: Rest his soul.
1: But now this with the tiger. Walk me through this because I keep seeing different videos and they always dramatize.
2: What explanation are you looking for? He was mauled by a tiger.
1: No. But did he was the tiger on that platform resting and then he walked up?
2: No idea.
1: Like you know what I mean? No. So follow me through this, please. Because
2: Big
1: now.
2: Panther.
1: No.
2: Ba-da-ba-da. Da-da.
1: You are the worst. The point I'm making is I think the tiger was quietly sleeping on a platform. I don't know because I keep seeing different, and the people are going, "Don't go near, don't!" And you can hear the guy breathing, like he. What was wrong with this guy? Who the heck does that? I mean, that was nuts.
2: This is what was happening.
1: No, that's lying.
2: That's what he heard, right? It was the circle of life, all right? First you're living, you get in the cage, you're dead.
3: Well, we played Eye of the Tiger yesterday, but you, like, brushed over.
1: I know. I couldn't even.
2: He was feeling his Hakuna Matata is what he was feeling.
1: No. Yes, you rest his soul. That's just terrible situations, you know.
2: What is that? Listen, I do feel bad for the guy that the guy died.
1: No, you don't.
2: But what, no, I do. But what do you talk about at the wake?
1: You can't.
2: What happened? It's a closed casket. Well, he went in a cage and got. I mean, it really is for his friends. It's a horrific story, but it is a great drinking story
1: like
2: when you're hanging with
1: clown,
2: your friends.
1: Like Krusty the Clown and Mary Tyler Moore. Everybody starts giggling. You mean like that?
2: Yeah, that's what it is.
3: Oh, I think that was Chuckles.
1: Chuckles. Oh, you're good. Krusty is from Simpsons, right?
3: Who was the clown? Let's see. Clown from Mary.
1: No.
2: Joe, Chuckles. How are you looking Chuckles. That up? You know that you're right.
3: It was Chuckles. I was right.
1: Oh, you guys are the worst. I swear. I swear to goodness
2: gracious. What happened to Timmy? I mean, you don't know. Yeah. We were at the zoo. He decided to get in. And that's that.
1: And I feel bad the family because it's definitely mental image. I mean, mental problems there. You would think to go
2: think?
1: In with a
2: what
1: tiger.
2: What sane person gets into a tiger cage?
1: I know. It's so true. Hey, 9:17. Brian Kilmeade's going to jump on when he can with this crazy schedule. But you know, we're going to break here. Saudi energy giant struck as war spikes between Houthis and Saudi Arabia. Do we go in somehow with Saudi Arabia? But they seem to think Saudi Arabia has enough punch to be able to fight back. Now you got the Houthis. You know, we just when we clamp down on Hezbollah and Hamas. And Iran is, that's like a whack-a-mole with these terrorists like this, you know? And we'll get into it. And again, everybody's talking about Bruce Blakeman doing such a great job in the debate against Kathy Hochul yesterday. Hopefully people will understand that Bruce is a manager of one of the biggest counties in America where he has kept the crime out. There was a bad gang problem, got rid of that, capped the taxes. And really people, and those are a lot of Democrats out there on Long Island. And Bruce could come to, I think, Albany and really turn New York around. All right. It's 9:18. Joe on the radio. Sorry if we got politically incorrect. It's just we get goofy in the morning, especially in the 9 o'clock hour. Sorry. But Susie Cerrone is doing a great job for Debbie Duhame. She's on the roads on AM 970, The Answer.
4: Stuck in traffic? We've got the answer.
5: Sunny skies, 70 degrees. What's going on? We have the answer. Inbound George back to an hour for the upper, about 40 at the lower. Inbound Lincoln, 35 minutes. The Holland, 35 from the Turnpike, 45 from 1 and 9. There's a stall on the western spur north and at 16W in the left lane. Accident being cleared off 78 eastbound on the Newark side of the Newark Bay Bridge. That is in the right lane. There's a crash on the spray north and at Jackson Avenue. Just the right lane gets by your jam from Tuckahoe Road. Get off the Spring. Stick with Central Avenue or the northbound Bronx River Parkway instead. Thruway southbound, still pretty slow. Exit 13 right into Westchester County. Your forecast today, partly sunny. Slight chance for a stray shower this afternoon. A high near 80. Tonight, partly cloudy and 59. Thursday, sunny and 65. 58 Thursday evening. 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I'm Susie Cerrone on the Joe Piscopo Show on AM 970. 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
1: You know, Brian Kilmeade is going to join us, and he and I are really good friends with Arthur Lee. 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
1: Hey, Joe on the radio, Brian Kilmeade's been a friend for so many years. He is the hardest working man in all of media. You see him on Fox and Friends. He has a host of One Nation with Brian Kilmeade. The book he has now is just spectacular. It's called Uniting the States, Six Crucial Moments That Forged the American Miracle. It's an easy, easy read. Hey, Brian, welcome back to the show with your crazy schedule. Appreciate it, my friend. How are you?
16: What about you, Joe? I mean, you're going 24 hours a day, so it's a lot of fun we're having. But I haven't had a book out in two-plus years, but I've been working on this to get ready for America 250. So I just tried to knock it down to six moments I thought really made or break our country. And without them, we wouldn't be the same superpower we are today, and we have been experiencing for the last 100 years.
1: And you put them, I saw you talking with Jesse last night. That was a great interview with Jesse Waters. And you said 55 pages per, that's a brilliant idea for guys like me that have attention deficit disorder, Brian, right?

0: because I'm not an Ivy League guy. Everyday Americans who appreciate this country. And the next time you're at a barbecue, next time you're at a tailgate and people start ripping the country or mocking the journey, you can come back to them with facts. And if you want to learn more about the Boston Massacre, John Quincy Adams, what he did to be the conscience of the country and those stories that are inside, you could do that. Yeah. But you don't really have to. You got the gist of it inside.
1: I know. You know what's great about you, Brian, and before we explain where you're going to be and what you got going on, is that when you could talk to General Jack Keane, who we love on this show, you could talk to the President of the United States, or you could talk to, like, some sports person, and you adapt like that, you know? And it's really nice. And you know what's great about you, Brian? You're not offensive. You don't feel like you're one side or the other. It's very even-handed. And you really are having fun with this. You're having fun with this. And I think that comes across the TV big time, my friend.
0: I mean, remember when we first met, I was doing sports at Fox. And then after 9/11, there was no room for a sports show on a news channel. They were trying everything in the very beginning. And they let me do news, which I always wanted to do anyway. So I'm able to do that. So, you know, when a Terry Bradshaw comes in today, no problem. I remember the Super Bowls, you know.
1: Yeah.
0: And then when, you know, you come in and we talk entertainment, that's awesome, you know. And then it's just fun. And to do our radio show, I got the radio show you do too. You can talk about everything.
1: Yeah, it's so true. And you're friends with Arthur Lee, the one, the only. How great is he at Life Hack? He loves you, man. And that's your neck of the woods where Life Hack came up. I was just talking about it. And it's a great device saving lives. And you and Arthur and I, we got, you know, it's nice that we get together. Have you seen the wall of saves out there? They've even blew up like two or three more stories because they're saving so many lives, Brian Kilmeade, right?
0: Yeah, I mean, I've known it since fifth grade because my brother was his coach
1: on
0: soccer.
1: Right.
0: Yeah, my dad picked him, but my dad died in a fatal car accident. But that year, my brother takes over and just coached the team. You know, we were in high school. So it was just so we go way back. He was actually a little guy, and now he ends up being this big 6'2 guy fantastic inventor, extremely intelligent.
1: You know what? I don't want to hold you because I know you're on the gun. Could you break down the six crucial moments just real quickly, and then we're going to tell everybody where we can see you on Friday night, my friend.
0: Yeah, I'll be in Red Bank, New Jersey, the Count Basie studio. What I did is, a lot of times, Joe, we do things on theater, and just go to BrianKilmeade.com to do it. And Joe, you've been kind enough to open up. You're going to open up, and we'll talk a little bit, and maybe sing a little bit to get us kicked off on the right. This is the beginning of the tour, my very first appearance with the book.
1: Cool.
0: But I knocked it down to these six moments. The Boston Massacre, not because it led to the revolution, but because it led to law and order. Though George Washington, in the middle of a war, realizes I can no longer square off with the British, comes up with a brand new tactic, and that is to protract the war and wear it out. By not losing, he figured he could win, and he was right.
1: Wow.
0: It took years, but it happened.
1: Wow.
0: And then we have the burning of Washington. We have Shays' Rebellion that led to the Constitution when they burned Washington to the ground and almost killed the president. We thought the country could be over. It ends up winning a decisive battle in the Battle of New Orleans. If that wasn't decisive, I don't know what is.
1: Right.
0: And then the Louisiana Purchase. The details of this I did not know about until I dove into this, put this in the book. The fact is, we got Napoleon at the right time when he was running out of money, but not ambition, and he needed to cash in. How he did it was it changed the scope of international politics and power, and that's what they wanted. They needed somebody else to fight the British, and they thought they created this behemoth country. We do it, and we did.
1: Yeah.
0: And then lastly, John Quincy Adams. People think of Lincoln when you talk about getting rid of slavery, and they should. But the first really high-profile abolitionist was John Quincy Adams, the conscience of the country. And I explain, without him, we wouldn't be the same country. I explain how he did it. So when people are done, they'll appreciate our journey to 250 that we're experiencing right now.
1: Yeah, and united the states. I love it. Uniting the states. Uniting this great America. Brian Kilmeade, live at the Basie Theater in Red Bank, New Jersey, is a guy named Piscopo. You know what? I've worked with the best of them. I'm looking forward. I'll be down there. We're going to just have fun, and it's going to be a great. And not only that, you got some other special surprises. So we invite you to join Brian in Red Bank at the beautiful Count Basie Theater, and I'll see you there on Friday night, my brother. Love it. Love it, and all the best to you, Brian. You're doing a great job, and we love you for that, my friend.
0: Continued success, Joe. I'll see you Friday. BrianKilmeade.com. Go get him. Thanks,
1: okay,
0: Joe.
1: Thanks, Brian. Take care, man. BrianKilmeade.com. Yeah, we're going to go down there, and I'm going to just have some fun. The Basie Theater is great. I've been there so many times. I've performed there so many times, and it's been

0: like it's like a, it's big, but it's intimate. And it's, and Brian and I, we're gonna, I'm gonna just have some surprises. I'll just be goofing around a little bit, you know. And yeah, maybe we'll do the Jersey anthem, you know, we'll have some fun. But then we'll sit and we'll chat a little bit. Then Brian has some other special guests down there, and he's going around. He's going down to Jacksonville. He's going all. He's going out to Westbury. I think I believe that's this weekend as well. So go to BrianKilmeade.com. BrianKilmeade.com. And the best thing was, I remember I was at the Basie Theater, and I went down there. I got to see a William Shatner. William Shatner and, you know, all my best friends.
1: Mm-hmm. Yeah, right. Yeah, the invite was lost in the mail.
0: All my best friends were there. Oh, that's right. We forgot to ask.
1: Forgot to ask the fat guy. Yeah. Oh, we didn't have enough rooms. A small waiting room. I'm really sorry. You wouldn't have been able to squeeze in there. No, it's okay.
0: It was great.
1: It's only 90-something. It's all right.
0: Me and Arthur Idala backstage with Phil Shatner.
1: It's all right. No, I didn't want to go. Nah, it's okay.
0: Would you have worn one of your makeup costumes?
1: I would have wore the shirt you got me. It would have been a little tight. My belly would have been shown. It would have been fantastic. He would have insulted me.
2: Lovely.
1: I would have been very happy.
0: Oh, man.
1: Hey, it's okay. It's all right.
0: You know what? Don't forget, BrianKilmeade.com. We're going to be down there at the Basie on a Friday night.
1: I don't hold a grudge.
0: It's great. Because usually I'm going down to Washington to do the knee up thing. I got to pull back. And everybody says, Joe, you're doing too much. So I dedicated to the parade, dedicated heart and soul to Columbus Day, went to the White House. So we're pulling back. And I'm going to, so rather than going to Washington and then doing another affair down there, and they don't need me. I'm gonna be with Brian Kilmeade at the Basie Theater, and hopefully we'll see you there. Yeah, it's gonna be great.
1: It'll be raining Friday night. Just make sure you have a driver with you.
0: That's perfect.
1: Just be careful.
0: You know what?
1: Wear the hammock helmet. On stage. Hi, everybody.
0: How many times does this happen to you?
1: Enjoying a beautiful late fall day. You don't have your hammock helmet.
0: Get Grandpa's hammock helmet.
1: Grandpa.
0: Oh, God forbid. Hey, 9:32, Joe on the radio. 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
1: 69 and sunny at 9:32. I'm Al Gattulo with local news first. Here's what's going on. New York City is launching a fine reduction program. It's called Debt Demolisher. It's intended to help small businesses and homeowners in New York encumbered by city fines. Over the next month and a half, those who qualify will be able to resolve the debt accrued from fines at a reduced cost with reduced interest. The city says the program may also help them avoid future penalties. Additionally, Debt Demolisher will allow the city to collect outstanding fines that may have otherwise gone unpaid. Information on how to apply can be found on the city's website. A ferry ride is reportedly being discussed to give New Yorkers a way to skip traffic on the New Jersey Turnpike and Garden State Parkway to enjoy a weekend in Atlantic City. C Street Ferry President and CEO James Barker tells NJ.com he's in early stages of talks with officials in AC. Says it's possible that a new route could start by next Memorial Day. He says one idea being proposed is for his C Street ferries to run from Battery Park in Lower Manhattan to a marina in Atlantic City's inlet area near the Golden Nugget Casino. In sports, Devils picking up the overtime win over the Red Wings 5-4. Rangers crushed the Lightning at the Garden 4-1. Islanders nipped the Canucks by the final of 3-2. Stuck in traffic, Susie Cerrone's got the answer.
4: Alternate side and meters both in effect today. A little better again at the inbound George Washington Bridge, about 45 for the upper, 30 at the lower. On the outbound lower deck of the George, that's right lane road work till 2:30, so really no fun on the cross. Bronx westbound to the outbound George. The inbound Lincoln is 30, the Holland about 30 from the Turnpike. 40 from 1 and 9. Delay still on the Van Wyck southbound into Atlantic Avenue with the road work. The stall on the Turnpike Western Spur northbound at 16W cleared from the left lane. Accident still being cleared. 78 eastbound at the Newark Bay Bridge. That was in the right lane. And the New York State Thruway southbound is sluggish from just south of exit 13 into Westchester. In Westchester, an accident single laning on the Spray northbound at Jackson Avenue. Just the right lane is getting by. You could stick with Central Avenue as an alternate or the northbound Bronx River Parkway. Now you know how not to go. I'm Susie Cerrone on the Joe Piscopo Show on AM 970. The Answer.
0: Joe on the radio. Thank you, Susie, telling you about the Columbus Citizens Foundation promoting Italian-American culture and heritage and awarding thousands of scholarships to talented students who need support to reach their academic dreams. The scholarships enrich the lives of the next generation of community leaders. You know what's great is the Columbus Citizens Foundation, they're like the granddaddy of all the Italian-American foundations. They really are. They've been here for 83 years. You know where the Grand Marshals were? Joe DiMaggio. You know who the Grand Marshals were? Francis Albert Sinatra. Absolutely right. Coming down Fifth Avenue. And you know, we had Ray Dalio is the Grand Marshal this year. My buddy Frank Bisignano was the Grand Marshal. And we had so many wonderful people as a Grand Marshal. And you know what? It's the best parade. We had the best parade. That comes from the Columbus Citizens Foundation. And then you forget about the extraordinary students that inspire the foundation every day that need help, that need your help to get scholarships to continue their education and be vital parts of their community because their creativity, their passion, and their pride in their heritage, it's a winning combination. So you can help provide a quality education to Italian-American students in need by donating today. And we applaud the Columbus Citizens Foundation. We thank them for their hospitality as we broadcast there for four full hours. We were there on Monday, Columbus Day, and then we went and we did the parade for another 3 hours, and the foundation was right there for all of us. So please visit columbuscitizens.org, okay? columbuscitizens.org.
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0: 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All right. 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Like Tommy, I told you about Tommy before. He says, quote, "There are times of the year when I can barely walk on my right knee. And when I first started, I just took Relief Factor for 2 days. And man, I was springing around like a kid." You know, it's miraculous like that. For me, the same thing. Remember coming down the stairs, I'd have to be careful because of my right knee, like Tommy's right knee. And all of a sudden, I took it 5 days later, pain was gone. 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

0: minutes before 10 o'clock. Mike Gallagher's coming up at 10 o'clock. Great to have you with us. I think a bike ride is in order for today because it's going to be nice and warm. Yay, yay, yay. Loving these warm fall days. Maybe even some mums. Mr. Joseph may get some mums. I'll get a pumpkin out front. Oh, oh. And but listen, before we go, the Pope's cancer, God willing, he's going to be okay. You know what? They took out a lobe. We talked about it with Gil Lederman. Dr. Lederman broke it down. Will it curtail the Pope's activities? We don't know. And it's interesting because sometimes the Pope says things and I'm going like, you know, Mr. Pontiff person, really, that's not the way really we think. And they, you know, about with immigration and everything. And you see what's happening in Spain. You see what's happening, how France and England are losing the fight about this mass immigration. Oh, yeah. And then, you know, when they talk about war, when he goes against war and then there's blood on the hands of people who are at war with Iran. Meantime, no one says anything about Iran killing almost 30,000, allegedly killing 30,000 protesters, you know, in cold blood. You know, how do those stories go by? By the way, they go after Israel. Oh, genocide on Israel. Wait, excuse me. What's really frustrating, let me just vamp on this for a moment. If you follow the facts, if you learn the facts of what you're talking about, you're going to really say, whoa, Joe was right. I'm just saying. Joe, you know, and I'm, because I try to be as objective and pragmatic as I can. But when I see what's happening on October 7th, for example, when you look, follow what happened with what you call Palestinian people. Follow with the Gazans. History-wise, how many chances did they have to have their own land? How many chances did they have? Bill Clinton did it. Jimmy Carter did it. How many chances to have that beautiful piece of land that could have been like, a beautiful, there could have been a resort. You could have kept, you know, your religious beliefs, whatever. But they said no. Hamas takes over. They now believe in Hamas as a religion. And all Hamas wants to do is kill the Jews. And trust me, God forbid, if they ever went in and conquered, that'll never happen. But if they conquered Israel and then Hezbollah comes from the north and conquered Israel, you know, it's follow what I'm saying, please. And I say to the naysayers and to the haters, Hamas and Hezbollah, along with the Houthis and everybody else, they'd be fighting in 2 minutes. Who would they be fighting? Each other, because that's all they know. They don't want peace. And I saw a note, if I could find it online, I'll retweet it. It was a great piece by a guy that they say, they call me a Palestinian, and he goes, I'm a Gazan, and I've had so many opportunities. It was an older gentleman, you know, who you would call a Palestinian, and he said, I had so many opportunities to turn our beautiful land into something that would have been beautiful, and then when I look across the desert and I see Israel coming up with high tech and medical improvements and these monumental inventions, and the desert is green. When you go to Israel, if you've gone like I've gone and you're going, what is all that beautiful green area in the middle of the desert? The Israelis built it up and the Israelis are helping out Africa to get water. Now, what has Hamas done for humanity? You know, so you got to look. And this is why people are going to vote the wrong way. And like they put Mamdani in office. Well, Mamdani says, I'm not going to march in the Columbus Day Parade. You know, stay the heck out. We don't want him there anyway. But he used a terrible example of, oh, there was this guy in Italy, he was a socialist. No. This is an Italian-American holiday. Do your facts. When people talk about USAID, USAID, and they talk about, oh, look, they cut the, hey, you know what USAID was? It was a political arm for the way left Marxists to get people elected. And now since Donald Trump's come in and stopped that ridiculous USAID, there's people who are being pragmatic and decent and just who believe in the people, believe in their country that are being elected. Oh, I'm exhausted. It's like they don't listen. You can't be that dumb that you're not going to understand what I'm talking about. And that's when you say Israel's committing genocide, what are they supposed to do? They're at risk of being destroyed by these maniacs. Only question I have that has not been answered, with the brilliance of Mossad and the intel of the CIA and the intel of Israel, how in the name of goodness gracious did October 7th ever happen? Not to mention September 11th, 2001. How did that happened. All right. It's quarter of 10 o'clock. Thank you for letting me get that off my chest. And again, and we love you, and I may be wrong about everything, but I don't think so. Listen, Mike Gallagher's coming up momentarily. Listen, Bruce Blakeman really scored so big in this Kathy Hochul. I'm excited because we could take New York. Once you take New York, then common sense will come to New Jersey. I hope it spreads, you know. But in the meantime, Blakeman was great. Bruce was great. And Joey, give me a cut five that Blakeman blaming Hochul for New York being ranked. You know what New York is ranked? 50th out of 50 states. Bruce Blakeman last night in that debate.
1: The fact of the matter is the reason why we're failing in New York State is not because of Donald Trump and his tariffs. It's because of Governor Hochul. Think about it. We're number 50 out of 50 states in economic outlook. It doesn't get worse than that. There's only 50 states in the country. Donald Trump wasn't responsible for that. If that were the case, every state would be number 50. But we're dead last because people aren't investing in New York. Because they don't have confidence in the policies of Kathy Hochul. We're overtaxed. Our utility bills are too high. We're overregulated. And she puts priorities on illegal migrants over the families here of New York State.
0: I played this before, but I'm going to play it again, if you don't mind, 9:45, because this translates to New Jersey. All they wanted to do is put the wind turbines up down the shore. And as you look, and I know a lot of folks, and I love you for listening, and they get on X and they tell me they take a picture of the beautiful Atlantic City, you know, the Atlantic Ocean and Atlantic City and all down across the beautiful Jersey Shore, and there's no wind turbines. But although Atlantic City has those wind turbines up, I don't know how much they're really working, but I do know this. The wind turbines have that whales were dying, fishing was stopped. It's an insane idea, but that's all they put their money into over the last 4 years. If we lose the midterms, we're right back to wind turbines, to this false energy that they tried to create. And you know what? It didn't work. It didn't work at all. And Bruce Blakeman laid it out in a brilliant way last night's show. Cut number three, if you would.
1: I've said it many times, so I'll repeat it. When you look at your energy bill, get your energy bill out tonight. Only about 30% of your payment actually goes for energy. The rest goes for taxes. Yes, Kathy Hochul taxes your energy bill as well. And excessive delivery costs that are merely trying to masquerade rate hikes. And her slush fund, where she collects money every month from you, billions of dollars, and invest in science projects like wind turbines in the middle of the ocean or solar farms in upstate New York that are taking away our rich farmland, which, by the way, are covered under snow 3 months out of the year. It's very expensive. She's paying billions of dollars to foreign corporations for these. And guess what? That's why we're in an energy crisis. I would extract the natural gas from the Marcellus Shale. We'll get rid of that green energy scam of Kathy Hochul, and I will cut your utility bills in half just like they did in Pennsylvania.
0: Yeah, and that's exactly what needs to be done. And Hochul just looked off her game, just looked off her game. She's not great at that. You know, she's not great at the debates, which is, and she's not great in front of the camera. I just don't like that she doesn't. There's no humility there. You know, when they double down on congestion pricing and you look at what's happening in New York. And then when I see Mamdani talk about the Italians and why he's not in the parade, it's scary because I worry about their mental acuity. How smart are they? And it's in politics, it doesn't matter. Look what's happening in Trenton. No disrespect. They have no idea what they're doing in Trenton. It's deer in headlights time. Virginia as well is happening the same thing. So, and I'm just trying to tell the truth, man. I'm just trying to be as pragmatic as I can. And don't forget, I'm an old, you know, kind of, I don't know if I'm liberal in my social views, whatever, but I'm an old blue dog Democrat, but I'm an independent now. And I just know that the Republicans are making far more sense than anything. There's no initiatives on the Democratic side. All they talk about is Trump, Trump, Trump, and Joe, it just doesn't work.
2: Do you know how many times she said the word Trump in the debate last night?
0: Did you count
2: it? Somebody did. She said the word Trump 41 times.
0: Wow.
2: Do you know
0: wow.
2: what the next closest word was? What? Energy, 26
0: yeah.
2: times.
0: Yeah.
2: So
0: yeah.
2: think about that. 41 times she mentioned Trump. Yeah. Do you know how many times she mentioned the budget? 3.
0: Yeah. Yeah.
2: Affordability, 2.
0: Yeah.
2: I mean, utilities, 12. She mentioned Trump's name 41 times.
0: Man,
2: it's crazy. Unbelievable. And Bruce Blakeman nailed her on everything. Cashless bail, You know, when you go to a when you go to a CVS or something, where's the shampoo? It's locked behind glass. You have to wait for somebody to get it open. You had railroad workers striking. You had corrections officers striking. You had nurses striking. She didn't meet with any of these people. She ended up firing correction workers. She has failed in every facet of running this state. Yeah. Yeah. I don't understand why people would vote for this woman. I don't.
0: And
2: I really don't.
0: And
2: if you do, it's more of the same. It's the same thing with Mikey Sherrill. Yeah, everybody was screaming 8 years of Phil Murphy. We can't stand it anymore. We don't want Phil Murphy. Blah, blah, blah. You voted the same person in. Yeah. The only difference is she flies a helicopter, has better teeth. That's it.
0: Yeah. Well, it, you know what? And with Bruce Blakeman being right on the money and very, very calm about it, it's the only choice that you really do have. And Bruce is going to come on the show, but I have to tell you this just as a caveat. Kathy Hochul's invited. She could come on. The governor wants to come on and plead her case, but we hear nothing. We hear nothing. You know, they're going to try to pull the wool over your eyes again, in my opinion. 9:50, 10 minutes before Mike Gallagher. Susie's in for Debbie Duhaime, doing a great job on AM 970, The Answer.
3: Stuck in traffic? We've got the answer.
4: We've got alternate side of the street, parking rules and meter in effect. Still pretty tight at the inbound, George. 45 for the upper, 30 at the lower. Lower level outbound right lane road work on the George till 2:30, so no fun on the cross Bronx westbound. The inbound Holland is 30 from the Turnpike, 40 from 1 and 9:30 at the Lincoln. New Jersey, an accident single laning on Route 4 westbound at River Road. Just the far right lane gets by. Crash in Newark, Route 21 southbound at exit 4 for Chester Avenue. Single laning with that. And there's also an accident in New Jersey, 23 southbound at New City Road. Accidents just in Queens on the Grand Central westbound at 188th Street. Grand Central eastbound near Kew Gardens. Accident single laning on the Palisades southbound near exit 1 in Alpine. New York State Thruway southbound. Just minor delays heading into Westchester. Now you know how not to go. I'm Susie Cerone on AM 970, The Answer.
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9: We've got a chance for a few scattered showers the next few hours here as we get towards midday today. That'll clear out fairly quickly. High temperature this afternoon up about 79 degrees. Do expect some more rain, especially in southern New Jersey as we go overnight. Tomorrow morning, a low of 57, mostly sunny skies. We hit a high of 65 with partly cloudy skies by the end of the day. And then more rain starts coming for more places on Friday. I'm StormGuys.live meteorologist Stephen Parr.
0: Hey, Joe on the radio. And what do you got for me, Al? Hey, you know what? Can I tell you about the National Italian American Foundation? Thank you, Albert. It's called NIAF, N-I-A-F, National Italian American Foundation. I'm giving scholarships to kids. And I love this, that they have this Peter F. Secchi, a Voyage of Discovery program, and the Lella Fellows program that take kids who are young Italians who want to go to the homeland, you know, to understand Italy and their heritage. Yes, that's the National Italian American Foundation. And they are giving nearly $2 million a year in scholarships to deserving Italian American students and grants that promote Italian related projects, you know. So also, let me tell you this. They help out the nearly 20 million plus Americans of Italian heritage by working closely with the Italian American Congressional Delegation and the Embassy of Washington, D.C., Embassy of Italy in Washington, D.C. Now, if you believe in protecting, preserving, and promoting Italian heritage, and in strengthening and empowering the ties between the United States and Italy, please join in by enrolling at NIAF.org, N-I-A-F.org.
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0: Hey, Joe on the radio, thanks so much for joining us. What a show. Oh, man, we did it, you know? 4 hours, baby, that's it. We got changes coming up, we hope. We'll let you know about everything and a lot going on. And I want you to have a beautiful day. If you're living in New York and you're around the Northeast, I want you to go out and enjoy the day if you can. Looks like a little rain may come in around the noon hour, you know? But it's going to be great. We're going to break down all the stories for you tomorrow when we come back live. And Mike Gallagher is going to keep this going, keeping the energy going on Salem Media out of New York. He's going to come up in about 5 minutes, you know, but we appreciate you being a part of what we do every single day, especially on this Columbus Day. I've been running, so between you and thank you so much for listening. It's been nuts. I'm looking at my schedule and I love it, by the way. I do love it. Like Brian Kilmeade said, and I got Kilmeade by a lot of years, you know, but I love it. I just want to keep going. We're going to be at the Basie Theater, you know, and then, you know what, on Tuesday, I'll see you up in Westchester. We got a big show going up there. And then, throughout October, the rest of the month, and into November, we'll be here and there. December also, personal appearance. So do I have to start thinking about Christmas presents already, guys? Can we just start with the mums? Just the mums. Never too early. But I'm going to start with the mums and the pumpkins today, I think, in the nice weather that we're having. Joey, great job today, as always. Thank you, Joe Sabilia. And Al Gattulo, great job always. We do appreciate it.
10: Thank you.
0: And Carol Fasaro, thank you. And Susie Cerrone, great job for Debbie Duhame. Stephen Parr, always on his game. Christian, thank you so much. It's a lot to do when we do the morning show, and it's worth every single second because it's for you. Kind enough to listen every single morning, and we love you for that, all right? So in the meantime, you know, I know you got a lot going on, and we love you for that as well, and we love all that you do for your family and for this great country. So in that regard, please go out and make it the best day ever, because you deserve it.
3: 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The Answer.
2: 69 degrees at 9:59. I'm Al Gattulo with local news first. Here's what's going on. Digital creator comedian Drewski set to host Saturday Night Live, making him the first ever digital creator to host the show. He's set to host a sketch show on November 7th. Drewski has around 30 million followers across Instagram, X, and TikTok. Other hosts this season have included Jalen Brunson, Dakota Johnson, Shane Gillis. Musical guests so far have included Cat's Eye and Turnstile. Yesterday was the deadline in New Jersey to register to vote in the November 5th general election. If you've already registered to vote, you don't have to wait until election day to cast a ballot. Early voting begins in 10 days, runs from October 24th through November the 1st. Wall Street opening with stocks mixed this morning. This is new inflation numbers coming in a bit hotter than expected. The Consumer Price Index for September rose to a 12-month rate of 3.7%. Meanwhile, oil prices have moved higher. U.S. West Texas Intermediate futures are up nearly 2%. At the opening bell, NASDAQ and S&P 500 were lower. The Dow was higher. In sports, Devils pick up the overtime win over the Red Wings 5-4. The Rangers crush the Lightning at the Garden 4-1, while the Islanders nip the Canucks 3-2. You now know what's going on. Have a great day, everyone. I'm Al Gattulo, AM 970, The Answer.
10: From the studios of AM 970 The Answer on Broadway and Wall Street in Manhattan. 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
11: Breaking news this hour from Town Hall. I'm Rich Thomason. The cost of gasoline played a big role in last month's hotter-than-expected inflation report. The Consumer Price Index rose 3.7% compared to a year ago. It was up 6/10 from August. Still waiting for the other shoe to drop following deadly strikes by Iran-backed Houthi rebels on the main airport in the Saudi capital. One key question is, what will President Trump do?
12: Speaking to reporters outside the White House, Trump only said the Houthis are behaving very badly when asked if he had made a decision. Over the weekend, Houthi strikes on a Saudi Arabian airport killed more than a dozen people and injured hundreds of others. At least one American was among those killed. Trump answered on Saturday that he was weighing his options. I'm Mark Mayfield.
11: Pope Leo is recovering in a Rome hospital following lung cancer surgery. A lower lobe was removed from his right lung. The procedure lasted about 90 minutes. His future course of treatment remains to be seen. Despite talk of a so-called energy ceasefire between Russia and Ukraine, Russia continues hammering Ukraine's energy infrastructure. The BBC's Dan Johnson in Kyiv.
13: President Zelensky has again posted on X saying that his city, his country, has been hit by Russian ballistic missiles without any intelligence being shared by international partners. So that means his people are at risk. They say the cause of this is being investigated. There's been some speculation today this may have been because of weather conditions or because Russia is using a new model of missiles. There's not been any confirmation of exactly what the gap here is that has left these skies vulnerable.
11: President Trump will stump for Republican candidates in two states today, the midterm elections just 3 weeks away. Watching Wall Street this morning, the Dow is trading about 54 points higher. The NASDAQ down 220 points. More on these stories, townhall.com.
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18: John Adams understood one incredibly important thing about America. America cannot endure and cannot forget that it requires freedom, endurance, and character to survive. While serving as president, Adams always remembered that America would not survive. It could not govern itself, control its own passions. Adams wrote, "Our Constitution was made only for a moral and religious people. It is wholly inadequate to the government of any other." Adams understood that self-government depended on much, much more than the document itself. It depended and was guided by faith, by virtue, by responsibility, and above all, by self-restraint. Because government can enforce laws, but it cannot create character. Our Constitution protects a free people, but our Constitution cannot create a moral people. It cannot create self-restraint. That's up to us.
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21: From the wild world of DC politics to America's culture clash, brace yourself for the reality check you've been waiting for. 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
19: I'm wondering if all of us take a moment to stop and appreciate how wonderful it is, what a time it is to be alive. I just saw a video, an AI video that was released on President Trump's Truth Social account that is so hysterical. And unfortunately, it's in response to a terrible, tragic event. Some guy wandered into a tiger enclosure in some zoo somewhere. I forget what country he was in. Wasn't in the United States. And the poor guy got mauled to death, and people took video of it. And it's this giant tiger. And the tiger, of the video that was online, showed the tiger, like, toying with the guy, like, biting him in the back and hitting him with the paw. At one point, the guy, like, points his finger at him, like, stop, stop. And amazingly, the tiger stops for a second. Like, the tiger is surprised that the guy's barking. Well, he winds up getting killed by that tiger. You can't climb into a tiger enclosure, right? You're going to probably die. Well, President Trump posted an AI video of himself playing with the tiger, showing the tiger starting to attack President Trump. He's wearing one of his patented blue suits with his red MAGA tie. And the tiger tackles Trump, and Trump tackles the tiger, showing Trump stronger than the tiger. And then a big grinning Donald Trump, you got to see this video. And then a big grinning Donald Trump hugs the tiger, and the tiger is smiling too. The tiger and Trump are smiling. In other words, it was a happy ending. Trump conquers the tiger and lives to smile about it. This is the president of the United States of America. Now, the people who hate him see something like this, and it makes them crazy. Because you know there's a part of them that kind of wishes that they had somebody on their side like him. Do you appreciate what a time it is to be alive? To have a president. This guy's crisscrossing the country right now. Where was he last night? In Alaska? He's going to Texas, going all over the country in the final 20 days before the midterm election. He knows what's at stake. He knows how important this election is. And he's fighting for America. Fighting to keep the policies in place that have led to a secure and sealed border. Fighting to secure a continual agenda of beefing up our military, respecting law and order, bringing prices down, booming stock market, dealing with the affordability issue. And he has time, or his team does, but I guarantee you, they don't post anything on Truth Social without him knowing about it. He has time to post this video created by AI of him playing with the tiger and being friends with the tiger. A texter from Indiana just told me that the tiger attack took place in England. It was a very sad thing. And I'm sure the criticism that Trump will, he's mocking this tragedy of this poor man who jumped into the tiger enclosure and got killed. No, what he's doing is he's playfully posting something that exhibits his sense of humor, his confidence, and his unconventional presidency. There's never been a president. Can you imagine George W. Bush posting a meme like this of himself? Can you see President Jimmy Carter posting a meme like this? This is what a time to be alive. Yasmin's about to cue it up, and we'll play it for you here on Salem News Channel as B-roll, so you can see the meme that Trump just posted on Truth Social. I don't think he called it a meme. What do you call it? An AI video, I guess. If you want to see this video, text the keyword tiger to the MyPillow text line, and we'll send it back to you. Just text the keyword tiger to 800-655-MIKE. 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Because after all, Trump is the real killer. He's the guy that dominates. It's hysterical. And it's a result of the most unconventional president the country has ever seen. And the man is funny. He's fun. He's committed and passionate and trying. And he's patriotic. He loves this country so much. Steve Bannon has been in his inner circle for a long time. Steve, of course, with the War Room podcast, and he was on with Chris Cuomo on News Nation laying out what the next 20 days are going to look like here in the United States of America.
1: First off, Chris, just for your audience, nothing on here is written. There, we have no idea what's going to happen. Okay, this a midterm election electorate is very different than a general election. Roughly 100 million people will vote versus 155 or 160. This is all about the time for debate and argument and persuasion. That is over. This is a very simple game now, very tough and very hard to turn out your voters, to turn out the MAGA vote, low propensity MAGA voters, which are always key, and also some Make America Healthy Again voters. If we do that, if we do our job, we're going to hold serve in the House at 218, and I believe that we're going to hold the Senate with 51 or 52 votes. And I think you can see it coming together right now. I think we've gone through the worst of this kind of talk about a blue tsunami or blue wave. I think the polling is just irrelevant. If you're counting on the polling, you should talk to President Hillary Clinton or President Kamala Harris. This is all about a simple, tough game. You've got to go dig those votes out of your base and low propensity voters that you can get to a midterm. And I think the Republican Party right now in the MAGA movement is very focused on this. And this is why President Trump is barnstorming to Alaska today, to Arizona tomorrow, to Kalispell, Montana, to defend a House seat. He's all over. He's going to have, I think, 20 or 25 stops barnstorming through the nation. And the Democrats have Barack Obama, who will show up one time in Michigan. And you got Rahm Emanuel and a handful of other folks like that. But we're barnstorming.
4: Right.
1: And people are maniacally focused on turning out this
4: vote. The question is whether the president is a plus or a minus, and we will see.
19: Yeah, we will see. You're right. Fox News yesterday called the House for the Democrats. Their Fox News power, they don't know. They don't have, Steve Bannon is right. There's nothing written in stone. They don't have a clue. But meanwhile, here's this president crisscrossing the country, barnstorming for Republican candidates, fighting like he fought in 2020 with COVID. Remember when he got sick? Didn't slow him down. He was in the hospital, apparently even sicker than was reported. And the second he got cleared, he's back on the campaign trail again. And 2020 was a year that we'd all like to forget. Might be the same outcome. Maybe we'll come up short. Or maybe we won't. You want me to go through the list of all the polls that have been wrong over and over and over again? Nothing is written down. Steve's right. 800-655-MIKE. Welcome into a Wednesday episode of the Mike Gallagher Show. Got a little personal news I'll share with you. I finally got in to see the big time, big shot, literally world-renowned cardiologist yesterday over this news I got about this cardiovascular disease. Got plaque in the arteries, and I got some really, I think, encouraging, positive news. This will shock you, but as with all things Mike Gallagher health-related, it's apparently not as bad as I thought it was. I mean, color me shocked. He was actually very encouraging. And the reason I'm kind of sharing this story is that all of us in our 50s, 60s, 70s are going to probably face this at some point. So I'll give you a little quick update on what this famed cardiologist told me. A great session. He spent a lot of time with me. He was very thorough. He's the guy that did the interpretation and the analysis of the CT scan that showed this blockage I've got in the LAD. The Widowmaker. So good update on that. Some good news, some positive news. I posted about it last night on X, and a lot of people followed it back. Our number is 800-655-MIKE. I hope you join us here on this Wednesday in the Relief Factor Studios. You do understand that if you show up, we're going to win. If you stay home, we're going to lose to this lunatic party called the Democrats. And they are lunatics. They got nothing. They got Abdul El Sayed, and they got James Tallarico, and they got Ilhan Omar, and yes, they've got Indiana's Jamie West. My favorite clip of the day, I'm going to have to play that every hour for you. She's running for county council in Indiana, District 4, Fayette County Council. She appeared on local TV3. To me, that's a metaphor for the state of today's Democrat Party. But hey, we all may be singing a different tune in 21 days. We shall see. I hope you join us, 800-655-MIKE. 800-655-6453. Welcome in.
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19: I gave an interview last night to a reporter who wanted me to give her a prediction about what's going to happen in the midterms. I said, I can't. I don't want to give a prediction. First of all, I don't want to jinx it. But second of all, I know the formula. If we show up, our side wins. We've got more. There's more of us than them. And she said, what about your audience? I said, you want to know something weird? I have no trouble getting calls on this show. I have tried for a week and a half to ask this audience what they think is going to happen on November the 3rd. No one will give me a prediction. And it's the weirdest thing. And it unnerves me because I'm not used to not getting calls. I may try one more time. What do you think is going to happen on November the 3rd? As Trump is barnstorming America, as these candidates are fighting like dogs to win, as all this stuff is unraveling about Ilhan Omar in Minnesota and these crazy things that were being revealed about Abdul El-Sayed and Tallarico and his mystery missing, they're a mess. And we've got a bunch of good candidates. And I'm confident that if we show up, we're going to win. But I can't. I don't know if we're going to show up or not. And I'll tell you, I'm worried. When I can't get you to call me to tell me how you think we're going to do, that scares me. That worries me. That upsets me. I don't have problems getting calls, but I do on that topic, which makes me. And I know the audience is there. Our advertisers continue to get great results. People are blowing up the internet for this airwave recovery mouthpiece I found a couple of weeks ago that I'm telling you about. More on that in just a moment. But it's bizarre, the malaise

0: So this is the final time I'll ask. 800-655-MIKE. How do you think we'll do? And what do you think about my observation that there does feel like a malaise, a wariness, a weird unplugging that people have right now? I think people are just tired of it. I think maybe people are just tired and shell-shocked. We can't believe how crazy the left has become. They're nuts. They're nuts. They're crazy. And you're shell-shocked. You can't believe it. All right, let's go. 800-655-MIKE. Lots of text messages. California just wrote, Mike, Republicans are going to have a huge red wave. Democrats are going to go down hard. Chin up. Look, I'm encouraged, too. I know we'll win if you show up. I'm just worried about how weary you feel. Maybe you're not getting a good night's sleep. That's why you need this airwave recovery mouthpiece. I'm not kidding you. This thing, I'm telling all my friends. I was telling Joey about it last night. Joey's ordering it. Joey Hudson. The health benefits associated with a great night's sleep are well known, right? But if you're waking up tired, you might not be sleeping through the night. I am. Now, airwave is spelled a little unconventionally. It's A-I-R-W-A-A-V. 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Airwave. 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
3: This is Ed Morrissey of HotAir.com for Town Hall. Ken Paxton won the nomination to the U.S. Senate in Texas despite personal baggage from the end of his marriage. His estranged wife, State Senator Angela Paxton, took the extraordinary step of endorsing the Republican ticket and reminded voters what really matters in this midterm cycle. In a general election, Ms. Paxton explained, it's not as much about the individual players on the team, it's getting the whole team across the finish line. She never mentions her husband or the Senate race specifically, but declares her intention to vote for the full GOP ticket. To do otherwise, Ms. Paxton declares, would be to hand the future of Texas to the other team and the future of the country. Voters have the luxury of debating personalities in the primaries. In general elections, voters face binary choices on policies. With Democrats embracing socialism and Islamist radicals, Republicans in Texas no longer have that luxury. We must stand for freedom with the team we have and follow Angela Paxton to fight for that future.
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7: A lot of optimistic text messages on the MyPillow text line. I like optimism. I like the optimistic meeting I had with the cardiologist yesterday. I'm going to give you just 45 seconds. Don't worry, I'm not going to drag it out. But got very encouraging news. Yes, I've got plaque. Yes, there's a 52% blockage, but that's mostly hard plaque, not soft plaque. The soft plaque is more dangerous. This cardiologist, who's world-renowned, said, I'm going to be just fine. I'm doing everything right. I'm on the right plan as far as lifestyle, diet, exercise, meds. Yeah, I'm doing statins. I know people don't like statins, but this cardiologist says, I get the controversy, but the fact is, statins are lifesavers. They're giving them all to me. Repatha, Crestor, Zetia, a little bit of lower my blood pressure a little bit meds. And he said, we're going to get your LDL down to below 30. And not only are we going to stop this plaque from progressing, we might even see it regress a little bit when you keep doing what you're doing. So, and he was really encouraging. The thing that threw me was the physician assistant that I met with, and she was not very encouraging. Because I asked her, am I in trouble? She said, well, I don't know. She wouldn't give me any. He was fine. And I talked a little bit about her because I said, you know, maybe her bedside. He said, nope, I get it. You're going to be fine. So, as usual, hypochondriac Mike was worried about. I mean, it's not like it's not serious. This is serious stuff. And all of us in our 50s, 60s, 70s, 80s, we're probably going to have plaque. And here's what's great. What a time to be alive. I started this whole journey because of the Lindsey Graham death. I didn't want to be home alone. I want to make sure if I got something going on, I know about it. Well, that's what I go over to this Kraft body scan here in Tampa Bay. And I believe I'm going to get to start formally advertising for them, which is good news. Enough of this free stuff. But they're fantastic. And they were the ones that flagged the calcium that I had in the arteries. And then then my doctor took it from there, got me into a CT scan with contrast, and found the plaque. I would have never known without the ability to go into a body scan place like this Kraft body scan. And they found it. And I've got friends and even coworkers who are going over there too. And these body scan places, this is technology that is amazing. We have it. And I know that not everybody has the means to afford it, but I hate that. I wish everybody could, but doggone it, we are living in an extraordinary time with tools at our disposal that we should try to utilize every chance we get. So God bless Kraft Body Scan, maybe saving my life. God bless this cardiologist who I met with yesterday, who took the time to, he spent 30, 40 minutes with me. And he's a big-time guy. He does research with thousands and thousands of patients. He's the guy I wanted to get into. And I almost didn't. Had to wait an hour and a half. And I was kind of panicked. And then they said, well, you're not supposed to see. What do you mean? I'm not. We've set it all up. There was a little confusion. Finally got in. And nothing but optimism and confidence that I got this in time. God's looking out for me. Not my time yet. And I'm going to be around to nag and annoy and harangue you for a long time to come. 23 minutes before the hour. Let's get to your phone calls. How are we going to do on November the 3rd? Now, today, unlike the other times I've tried, the phones blew up. So that's a good start. Lori's in Minnesota, home of Ilhan Omar, who might wind up getting denaturalized and maybe deported back to Somalia. Lori, I know you're going to give me your prediction, but how would your state react if we wind up kicking Ilhan Omar back to Somalia?
8: Well, the people on the right would absolutely love it. A lot of people that are upset about the fraud that are Democrats would probably be fine with it, considering what's happening in the cities with the crime, and it's just moving south, like the invasion of different towns. And right. You know, they drive nicer cars than we do.
7: Right.
8: All of that.
7: You said something very important. You said even Democrats who are aware of the fraud, because the fraud is there, right? There's no way you can't run. They can't run from this problem.
8: Correct. You're absolutely correct. And even they can't even address it. Flanagan won't even address it. And she was lieutenant governor.
7: I know. What would she say? Because this is happening under her watch.
8: She said absolutely nothing. She does not reply to those things.
7: And
8: she
7: that's why.
8: Out of it. But Tafoya, she's on it.
7: And that's why Michelle Tafoya might just win in your state. So give me your prediction. Start with that race. Does Michelle Tafoya become the next senator from Minnesota? And what do you think is going to happen with the House and the Senate?
8: The House. So I'm in Congressional District 2 with Eric Pratt, who is a fantastic candidate. And, you know, we have the other gentleman, which I only mentioned his name. I mean, he's a full-on communist. The things that he puts out there and the people that are endorsing him, he had Primula and Jalia Powell coming door-knocking for him.
7: Yep.
8: It's disturbing. And so he's doing very well. He has a great chance. So, you know, we'll go from there. The other places, I think we're going to do really well. It's the malaise at the door.
7: Let me get you to bottom line it. Do we keep the Senate and take the House, keep the House and the Senate, or do we, what do you think is going to happen nationally?
8: Yes, I think we'll keep both.
7: All right, you're going to keep both. Thanks, Alex in Houston, Texas. Hey, Alex, welcome to the show.
9: Hey, by the way, good luck on your health. I hope you get
7: soon. I'm doing great. Thank you very much, and thanks for indulging me so I could tell everybody how it went yesterday with the doctor. Appreciate it.
9: Great, great, great. You know, I'm a Navy veteran, 21 years, and, you know, we fought for communism in Vietnam, and I'm looking at now, and it's coming right back over here. It's really disgusting, and You know, I firmly believe that the Republicans will win both House and the Senate. But like you said, only if they get out to vote. If they don't get out to vote, then we're going to be stuck with this. Because, you know, honestly, I feel there's no such thing as Democrats anymore. They're socialists. You know, they're communists. I mean, it's just
7: Marxists.
9: Makes no sense to me.
7: Yeah. I know. It's crazy to watch what they've become, but they are the party of crazy. They are. They're nuts. I mean, this interview with this lady in Indiana is so hysterical. We'll play it for you at some part. But again, that's what they got. They've got crazy. We've got a president barnstorming the country. This tiger video, I mean, it's hysterical. Trump posted a video of himself on Truth Social playing and roughhousing with this giant tiger, which, of course, is a reference. It's a spinoff of the footage of the guy over in the UK, this poor guy who wound up jumping into the tiger enclosure and got mauled by the tiger after he got into the enclosure. And of course, Trump was asked about it, and Trump said, don't ever mess with nature. So now here's this video, if you're watching right now on Salem News Channel, shows Trump tackling the tiger, they're roughhousing, they're laughing, or well, the tiger has a big contented look on his face, and there's Trump laughing and smiling and having fun with the tiger. It's a president of the United States. I mean, other presidents, I wonder what Bush or Clinton or even Obama think about Trump lighting up the internet with an AI fake video of him playing with this giant killer tiger and laughing and showing that I conquered the tiger. If you want this video incidentally sent back to you, because it really will make your day, just text the keyword tiger to 800-655-MIKE. We'll send it back to you. And with our please never text and drive, standard text message and rates may apply. See, we've got Trump doing the same thing that the poor guy did. The guy that got killed, he actually put his finger, his index finger, in the tiger's face to get him to stop. And the tiger did there for a minute. It's a wild video. And that one was real. This one with Trump is absolutely fake, but it's hysterical, and you're going to want to check it out. Again, text TIGER to 800-655-MIKE to the MyPillow text line, courtesy of MyPillow. 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
14: 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But you can take away the gun temporarily first and then go through the process. You don't have to go through the process and then take away the gun.
11: 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Reaching Out with Gregory Floyd, Saturday afternoon at 2:30 and again at 9 p.m. on AM 970. The Answer.
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7: Not everybody is amused by the Trump video that he posted on Truth Social of him conquering the tiger in the UK. Lorraine just fired off an angry email. Lorraine wrote, I have never been compelled to contact any talk show host. But today, I have listened to your show for the very last time. Your vile and disgusting lapse in judgment and your lack of respect and compassion for the man who was mauled, as well as his grieving family, are contrary to the godly person you profess to be. Nothing about this situation warrants laughter or even the slightest hint of a smile. God would not be amused by Trump's sophomoric actions, nor yours. I don't often respond to emails. I don't usually write people back, but I did write Lorraine back. And I just simply said, we'll miss you. We'll miss you, Lorraine. Not everybody finds the Trump video funny. Look, I am, as I said, sorry that the guy stupidly jumped into the Tigers enclosure trying to take a picture with a tiger like an imbecile and winds up, you know the old expression, futz around, find out. Futz around and find out. But President Trump said, don't ever mess with nature. But the video he put up, Lorraine, I hope you get over it. And we will. We'll miss you, Lorraine. I'm sure that you put your feet up, pop on a little NPR, listen to the history of the tsetse fly, or maybe some Bach or Mozart. I don't want to get you upset. I don't want you to be upset, Lorraine. So we are all sad that you're leaving us. And we know, Lorraine, you're not going anywhere. You can't resist this. Come on, you can't go to a day without the Mike Gallagher Show. Who can? Here's the president speaking of the sophomoric actions of President Trump. I mean, I love how Lorraine knows what God is or isn't amused by. Lorraine, you may be surprised someday to find out that God does have a sense of humor. Here is President Trump talking about how challenging it's going to be to win in 20 days. But if we show up, we'll vote. And how he's crisscrossing the country, he's barnstorming, doing everything he can to try to make a win for the Republicans happy.
0: 3 weeks till the midterm election. Harder for Republicans to keep the House or the Senate?
1: I would say equal. I think, you know, for some reason, when you have a sitting president, no matter how good, nobody's done what I've done. Nobody, not even close. But no matter how good, they seem to be at a big disadvantage. Tremendous disadvantage. But I'm doing a tour right now, and I'm doing rallies. The level of enthusiasm for the Republican Party is way up. Not just where I'm doing them. For instance, John Huston, I heard he went up 9 points yesterday. I did the rally for him. And he went up, he's going to be a great senator. John Huston went up 9 points yesterday, Peter. So I'm doing rallies. I'm right now going to Alaska to try and help Dan Sullivan. That's a long way away. And I would only do it if I thought he was good. And he's very good. And so I'm going to Alaska to help Dan Sullivan. And then I'm stopping at numerous places. But I'm doing, on average, a rally a day. Do you think that's easy? It's not.
7: Yeah, you think that? And meanwhile, and then has time to post the meme of the tiger. I'm getting tons of text messages of people who love the tiger video that Trump pointed out. I'm just astounded at the unconventional nature of it all. A time that is unlike anything we've ever experienced. Here's a text from Illinois. Republicans are going to win. Fake media has been discounting polls, showing the polls to look bad. Fox News never pushes back. Look, Fox News predicted yesterday that the Democrats are going to overwhelmingly take the House of Representatives. And I saw D.C. Drano said, oh, wow, they got an early start. They're calling Arizona early. They're doing that in record time this time over there at Fox News. 800-655-MIKE. Antonio, you're on the Mike Gallagher Show, 7 before the hour. Hi, Antonio.
22: Hi, Mike. I'm surprised with this video, what all the rage is on the video. If South Park would have taken this video and done the same thing with one of their characters, there'd be no incident. There'd be no rage about it. There'd be
7: exactly.
22: So funny.
7: I know. Well, but let's be fair to people like Lorraine, who are humorless and they don't like, and it's dark humor. There's no doubt about it. You're right. She'd never watched South Park, but she's also recognizing, as I am, in a funny way, I think, this is the president. This is not, you know, the Trey Parker from South Park. This is the president of the United States, and that's what, whether the Lorraines of the world like it or not, they can never figure it out. It's exactly why millions and millions of people love him. And they'll never get that. They see this video of Trump tackling a tiger and look at Lorraine. God, you're not godly. That poor man that mauled, and they just go about their day in misery. And I just think we all ought to take a breath and just lighten up and be happy and be grateful and be appreciative for the time we're living in, the technology, the medical tools we have at our disposal, so many wonderful things that we have to be grateful for. And a time that, I mean, you got to manage it. You can't let it overwhelm you. But we got a mission here in front of us in 20 days. Where there's early voting, vote. I don't care how you do it. You show up, we win. I'm showing up in Phoenix next week. A week from tomorrow, we're going to be on stage in Phoenix. Larry Elder and I will be on stage along with our pal Seth Leibson, part of the Battleground Tour. I did Seth's show yesterday afternoon. Had a great. He's one of my favorite guys in the world. He's so smart, and he's fun and funny and brilliant, actually. Seth Leibson, Mike Gallagher, Larry Elder in Phoenix a week from tomorrow, October 22nd. Come join us in person. For tickets, go to 960thepatriot.com, 960thepatriot.com. I want to get a little serious with you next hour. Today is Charlie Kirk's birthday, and I think you could make an argument that what happened to Charlie Kirk is reason enough for Republicans to win in 20 days. 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
6: The Consumer Price Index, a broad measure of goods and services costs across the U.S. economy, rose a seasonally adjusted 0.6% for the month, putting the 12-month rate at 3.7%, the Bureau of Labor and Statistics reported Wednesday. Economists surveyed by Dow Jones expected respective gains of 0.6% and 3.6%. Stripping out volatile food and energy costs, so-called core CPI rose 0.3% for the month and was up 2.6% on an annual basis compared to respective estimates for 0.2% and 0.25%. Bernie Bennett, Washington.
5: And in response to stubborn inflation, next year's Social Security cost of living adjustment will come in at 3.6%, tied for the fifth largest increase over the past 35 years, takes effect in January. There to fire up the crowd ahead of the midterm elections, President Trump, one of his latest stops, Alaska. The president says he and his Republican allies have done a lot to deal with an illegal immigration crisis caused by the Biden administration and the Democrats.
8: They allowed 25 million people to pour across our borders from all over the world. They came from all over, and they came from prisons, and they came from mental institutions, and they were murderers. Murderers, 11,888 murderers, many of whom killed more than one person. They came in totally unchecked.
5: Today, the president stumps for GOP candidates in Arizona and Montana. The midterm's just 3 weeks away. Pope Leo resting in a Rome hospital following what the Vatican describes as successful lung cancer surgery. On Wall Street, the Dow is down about 64 points, while the Nasdaq is off 288 points. More on these stories, townhall.com.
9: Washington has buried the country under more than $40 trillion in debt, and now the Fed is raising rates to contain inflation. Meanwhile, the Iran conflict is driving energy costs higher, and American consumers are footing the bill. If your retirement depends entirely on Wall Street and the value of the dollar, you're trusting the same system that created this mess. Now, I'm not saying panic. I'm saying diversify with intention. 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
11: From the wild world of D.C. politics to America's culture clash, brace yourself for the reality check you've been waiting for. 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
14: I watched a New York City police detective hold a press conference where he detailed in excruciating detail how a couple of illegal immigrants repeatedly stabbed him. He survived amazingly. And he told the story of how he was off duty and he said to them in English and Spanish, presumably they spoke Spanish, that he was a police officer. And one would think that if you're trying to kill a police officer with a knife, you'd know there's consequences, and he thought that might help him. Well, it didn't. They stabbed him 9 times. Did everything they could do to kill this young hero NYPD detective. And finding out, of course, that these were illegals, and it happened in New York City, whose leadership invites illegals to seek sanctuary in that once great city, it made me so angry that we're even debating who's going to win in 20 days, Republicans or Democrats. It's hard to even comprehend that there are Democrats in New York who are willing to vote for these same scoundrels who have delivered this kind of violence on a silver platter. And they are a violent party. These sanctuary policies that Governor Hochul and Mayor Mamdani love have made violent crime spiral soar in places like New York. And it's not just New York, it's all over the country. Philadelphia, Los Angeles, go to Chicago. If you are a sanctuary city, Democrats, you got this cop's blood on your hands. And thank goodness he only bled. He didn't die. Charlie Kirk died. He would have been 33 years old today. What did Democrats do? Some of them had a normal human reaction. But some of them celebrated his assassination. To this day, they mock Charlie and Erica and Charlie's mom and dad. How painful it must be for his mom and dad and wife and kids to know that today Charlie would have been 33 years old. I can't believe that you need any more motivation to go to the polls and vote for Republicans. Maybe you'll do it for Charlie. I mean, what was the big term that Turning Point always uses? Chase ballots? Go chase the votes? Go track people down, make sure you're registered? That's what Scott Pressler does. That's what so many people do who are warriors. Charlie was a warrior. His crime was he dared to go to college campuses and invite college kids to debate him. All he wanted to do was talk. I was talking to a guy yesterday. I met some guy named Andrew who's going to do some work in my home. And Andrew and I were talking about the state of the country. Andrew's a good Christian guy, big Charlie Kirk follower. And he said to me, I was just stunned at how many people around me thought that Charlie Kirk's murder, his assassination, was acceptable. He said it's not acceptable. And as somebody who followed Charlie, Andrew pointed out, all Charlie wanted to do was debate. But the left can't stand an effective voice. And he was killed. They shot him. Put a bullet in his neck. Did you see a lot of Democrats denouncing his assassination? Do you think the guy that killed him is a registered Republican? Who are you going to vote for? 20 days. I mean, for them, anything it takes to win. They glorify Luigi Mangione. They lift up illegal immigrants who commit violent crimes in America. They defend and excuse a heroic New York City police detective who gets stabbed 9 times by illegals who shouldn't have been here in the first place. And if the Democrats win in 20 days, they'll do everything they can to make it all come roaring back. Open borders. I was listening to Tara this morning in South Carolina on WORD. She played a clip of Abdul El-Sayed and how he is on record. Open borders. No Customs and Border Patrol agents. No ICE. No Border Patrol. No. Open borders. They want to go back to the dark days of the Biden administration when millions of illegals came pouring across our border. What do we have now? A sealed border. I don't even like to say secure. It's sealed. Trump did that. Republican leadership accomplished that. And I mean zero. They have like zero illegals being admitted into the United States population. Zero. The border is closed for business. Cartels, illegals, kidnappers, murderers, drug traffickers. The border is closed. And Republicans did that. Democrats want to reverse that and go down the list from Tallarico to El-Sayed to Peggy Flanagan, all the way down the list. You look at their policies. They crave open borders. They long for the time when millions and millions of illegals came pouring into our country. And as I say all the time, as I mentioned to Seth Leibson last night in the conversation we had about the big Battleground Talkers event we're going to do next week in Phoenix, this is no longer policy debate. This isn't right versus left. This isn't Democrats versus Republicans. It's not even right versus wrong. It is good versus evil. We are seeing evil, and you have a chance to stamp it out. As this president is barnstorming the country, you've got a chance to save this country. We're going to see. 14 past the hour. Speaking of Phoenix, we're going to be there a week from tomorrow, October 22nd, on stage. Larry Elder and I will be joined by Seth Leibson, the wonderful host on 960 The Patriot. 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The Battleground Tour. Gallagher, Elder, on stage, together again a week from tomorrow in Phoenix. 960thepatriot.com. We'll see you there. Shouldn't Charlie Kirk's birthday, he would have been 33 today, shouldn't that be motivation enough for people to go to the polls and do the right thing at the ballot box? Do you think it matters? 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
14: Mike is in Columbia, South Carolina. How you doing today, Mike?
8: Hey, I'm doing good, Mike. I appreciate you taking my call. I just want to make a quick comment. I'm in total agreement with you on the officer, his bravery in New York, and also can't believe that what's going on is supported. But I recently heard that one of the things that Mondami is doing is they're not even scheduling new classes to put police officers through the academy. I'm retired law enforcement, and I can tell you, to miss a class or not schedule a class, it's a tremendous setback to that agency. Mm-hmm. And it's just another way they're continuing to maybe overtly, covertly defund the police. Like to get your thoughts on that.
14: No, it's a great observation, and as retired law enforcement, you know this story too well. What Mamdani is doing to New York is so unimaginable. For example, over at Red State, ICE just dropped the data on the illegal immigrant detainers in New York. Now, New York City is officially a sanctuary city. As Bob Hogue over at Red State points out, the state pretends it's not, and yet New York State has multiple laws that restrict cooperation with ICE. So agents have to go into the streets to capture the criminal illegals. And you get the scene like the one from the other day when a 28-year-old illegal, Oscar Belgal, tried to run from authorities. He got shot during an incident. Knowing that New York refuses a lot of ICE detainers is one thing, but when you find out the actual number, is it's astounding. Are you ready for this? New York officials, according to Red State, have spat in the faces of ICE. They have ignored 16,070 detainer requests since Trump began his second presidency in 2025. 16,000. Oh, and there were over 50,000 charges and crimes tied to those 16,000 individuals. Thanks a lot, Kathy Hochul. Thanks for nothing, Zohran. It's amazing. Since January 20th, 2025, New York has failed to honor over 16,000 ICE detainers. And these are not harmless, you know, immigrants yearning to breathe free. Crimes committed by these illegal migrants included, are you ready for this? 131 homicides, 132 kidnappings, 1,017 sexual offenses, 1,561 counts of driving under the influence, 1,631 burglaries, 2,198 weapons infractions. These crimes against these illegals also included over 9,500 assaults and over 4,300 counts related to dangerous drugs. These are the perpetrators that Democrat leaders of New York and blue cities like them, and it's not just New York, it's Philly, it's Chicago, it's the Democrat-run sanctuary cities. They don't care about their citizens. They don't care about their own cities. They don't care about law-abiding people. All they care about is like robots, robotically following the progressive socialist narrative. And I'm going to say this again. Knowing the circumstances of this off-duty NYPD cop, his left arm is still in a cast, stitches and scars available all over his body. He was assaulted in the middle of the day by two men on an e-bike in the Bronx in New York City. They were identified as D'Angelo Caraballo, a 25-year-old illegal

0: federal government doesn't turn the spigot off to every one of these damnable sanctuary cities with federal funding. It's the mystery of all mysteries to me. I don't get that at all. Turn it off. Cut it off. Don't give them a dime. Let them pay for their own disaster. Why should the taxpayers assist a cesspool city that wants illegals to roam the streets and stab and rape and murder and rob law-abiding citizens? There should be no other issue than the desire for Democrats like Abdul El-Sayed and Peggy Flanagan and all the rest of them who want open borders. There should be no other issue other than that one that should lead to a red wave in 20 days. Republicans should win in every state in America for no other reason than what Democrats want to do with the illegals that streamed into America under the Biden administration. You'd solve that problem real quick if you cut off the federal funding. I want you to hear the details of this hero officer, Detective Jose Mercedes, who almost died. 9 stab wounds thanks to a pair of illegal criminal thugs on the streets of New York. We'll go to the newsroom and get the latest from Roger P. Shulman coming up.
1: Bell to answer. One less.
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6: This is John Catsimatidis. 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There's a lot of satellites going around the earth. A lot of them from our enemies. All they have to do is they shoot at our grid. And guess what? America has no electricity. Space Force has craft up there. And the joke we say is that they're loaded with photon torpedoes and phasers to be able to shoot down enemy satellites. Instead of having a grid where multiple states are responsible and need them to operate their electricity, the thing for the future, maybe in 10,

0: 20 years, small modular reactors. They are nuclear reactors that for 60 years have been in our Navy vessels and aircraft carriers. So each town, each county will have an SMR, and they supply with a backup system the local community. Well, that is a sign of the future. God bless America. I'm John Catsimatidis, and that's the Cat's Corner.
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7: The internet is blowing up over the Trump AI video that shows him cavorting with the killer tiger. I didn't realize they put a soundtrack on Truth Social for the AI video. In the jungle, the mighty jungle, the lion sleeps. That Lorraine is not going to like that. That angry listener who thinks it's not funny. And, of course, people that don't get Trump, they never think he's funny. Here's the dirty little secret. He is funny. Take it from somebody who has spent time with him. He's one of the funniest people you'll ever meet. And this video, if you haven't seen it and you want to laugh, and, of course, this is a spinoff of that delusional poor guy that jumped into the tiger's enclosure in the UK last week, and everybody took a video of it, and the guy got mauled to death eventually. But at one point, the guy, before he got killed, took his index finger and he like pointed it at the tiger, this giant killer tiger, like to say, stop, no, bad kitty. And the giant tiger did kind of pull back a little bit, but tragically only briefly. And went on to maul the guy to death. Well, Trump put out a video showing him rolling around in the grass. Trump's got his blue suit on and his red, power tie. and they're rolling around. And then Trump is laughing. And then they wind up both hugging each other at the end. And Trump's got a big smile on his face. And, of course, somebody just posted on X. I had to double check to make sure that this wasn't posted on a parody account for Trump. Oh, no. This was posted on Trump's official Truth Social account with the Mighty Jungle, the soundtrack. And then he's rolling around, and it's a happy ending because they both are just hugging each other. But make no mistake, Trump does capture the tiger. He dominates because nobody beats President Trump. Wow. This is the time we're living through, and it is bizarre. I admit it. It's the president, kind of unusual. I also think it's unusual that there's not national outrage at this off-duty NYPD cop, Detective Jose Mercedes, who was nearly stabbed to death by two illegal immigrants from the Dominican Republic. And he held a press conference today. I saw it. I wanted to bring Roger P. Shulman, our newsman, in to bring us an update on this awful story. You know, I guess with a bit of a happy ending, Roger, the cop survived, but not without a whole lot of injuries. He was stabbed 9 times, correct?
8: Yes, in the neck, arm, and leg. And even though he was stabbed all the time and he was bleeding profusely, he actually chased these guys 5 blocks while he was on 911 giving descriptions and telling people where they were going. And eventually they were captured, but he nearly died. This was a very serious situation. He looked good at the press conference, but he bled a lot, and he realized that he was in pretty bad shape, and he eventually sat down and waited for EMS. It was a terrible situation. He could have easily passed away.
7: He apparently told the attackers in English and in Spanish that I'm a police officer, and Roger, they didn't care.
8: They didn't care a bit. They showed up on an e-bike while he was cleaning out his car. He said it was a memento from his mother. It was very sentimental. He was a police officer, and they just grabbed it and attacked him multiple times with a knife. 9 times, and he was left bleeding and actually chased them 5. Imagine how far, 5 blocks. I don't know if I could run 5 blocks without being stabbed.
7: No kidding.
8: Amazing physical specimen. And he managed to get the description out and get aid and survive to talk about it, which is amazing. And these guys never should have been let out. They had already committed a crime. If you're an illegal alien and you're in New York City, you can do just about anything and get released without bond. It's just amazing in these sanctuary cities what's actually happening. It's shocking.
7: Well, that's the shocking part of this story. This happened in a city where these Democrat leaders welcome illegals into their city to let them get away with whatever the heck they want to get away with. How does a Democrat like Zohran Mamdani or Kathy Hochul or any of the city council members or any of the members of the legislature, how do they show their faces after a near death like this of an NYPD detective? I mean, I would think that if they had any shame, they'd go into hiding.
8: They probably should. Well, we'll see what happens with the elections. I think a lot of Democrats even are getting fed up with what's going on and seeing the situation and seeing how far the Democratic Party has gone. I believe a lot of Republicans are going to show up this time just to prevent more of this sort of situation, because it's becoming all too common.
7: Well, we better. If we don't show up, then we're going to deserve everything we get. I mean, I'm not trying to be a smart aleck here, but if we show up, we win. We've talked about it many times, Roger. There's more of us than there are of them. And let's face it, the party has gone bonkers. The Democrat Party has gone berserk. And I'm so grateful for the common sense of people like Bill Maher, of all people. Saw him last night with Chris Cuomo, and he just kind of stunned. Let me play this clip here while I've got you on the line here. We got Roger from the newsroom.
8: Okay.
7: Here's Bill Maher with News Nation's Chris Cuomo last night as they were talking about the midterm elections 20 days away.
9: You believe that if Trump takes a beating, the party takes a beating, is that the same thing as saying that the Democrats made the case to the American people?
10: Absolutely not. They have not renounced their crazy at all. In fact, they're going full steam ahead. That's why I'm so worried about 2028. And a lot of the far left will take it. Trump's loss, they will misinterpret it as a recommendation for what they're trying to do. You know, the whole thing with communism, and it is communism. I know Trump says it. That doesn't mean it's wrong. When you talk about taking over the means of production and taking over all the private industries, that's communism, folks. You can look it up. All this stuff, the Democrats can put this to the side for this election, even though they will be having these sort of internal debates. But you see that the same wing of the party is very circumspect at how much they criticize this, because they know there's just so much energy on that side.
7: Roger, he's right. The crazies have energy. There's no question about it. There's a lot of enthusiasm for crazy. But the question becomes, will the American people writ large reject that crazy?
8: If they get out and vote, yes, the ones who really know what's going on. A lot of these younger people who did not know what the communist world was like in the 80s and 90s, they weren't even born yet. They think it looks good, and they are concerned about the inability to buy a home and that sort of thing and the high prices. But if you know what communism is really like, you're not going to fall for this stuff. It's not a pleasant thing. And hopefully we'll have the people turn out and straighten this situation out. But who knows what's going to happen?
7: That's right. I had a reporter ask me that same question. What do you think is going to happen? I said, look, I know what's going to happen if we turn out. If we show up, we're going to win.
8: Yeah.
7: And it's going to be infuriating if we lose the House or the Senate, and we see a terrible turnout. So let's just keep fighting the good fight here, my friend. Roger P. Shulman joining us from the newsroom. Thank you, sir. Look, to me, a couple of things just stand out on this October 14th. Charlie Kirk's birthday and the near-stabbing death of this police officer, this detective, in New York City. You're going to vote for a Democrat? Really? I don't think so. I like our chances.

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0: I was listening to you talk about Kelly Clarkson, and you said you used a word over this back and forth she's got going on with the Brooklyn shop, and you're right. It's unnerving because it's so out of character for her.
2: Yeah.
0: It seems weird that she's being so angry about a bird she didn't get to buy. And it's just odd. And, of course, I should be smart in bringing up Kelly Clarkson, considering my past. But that you made me think about my story with her. And for people who don't know, again, I made a stupid offhanded remark about her weight with Chris Wallace years ago. Somebody wrote about it. It went all over the place, and it blew up, and it was awful. And what I was upset about was I knew that would get back to her because it was everywhere. And I apologized profusely. And, you know, I said, look, no, unequivocally, I said, look, it's stupid of me. I'm in no position to make any observation about anybody else's personal appearance. I'm ashamed, and I'm sorry. And all the criticism stopped, and it was like, Great. It's
10: the power of a sincere apology.
0: Right. So you said something about Kelly this morning. You said she should apologize to the store.
10: Correct.
0: How interesting. So here we go. I'm hearing something.
10: I don't even know what that is.
0: You hear that is on your end or my end?
10: Yeah, just a little. Kind of weird. Somebody on a barrel sitting next to you. Yeah. The reason for that.
0: But the apology.
10: Is,
0: you know, go ahead. Yeah. What does that do, though? Does that then
10: it de-escalates. It de-escalates. And I also called for the store to apologize with one of those "we're the store, customer is always right" with an asterisk. If we were misunderstood, we apologize for even remotely making you think like you were being devalued. We just want you to know that you're welcome here. It was a big misunderstanding about some stupid bird on the wall that did have a price tag on it. That's what it would cost to get another one because they want to keep that one to use it for little shows, animatronic bird shows in that stupid store. But what she did, even if somebody was a genuine jerk to her, even if they were in the wrong, if that employee misbehaved, you don't mobilize your 8 million followers to destroy a business.
0: Have you ever done this to a business?
10: No.
0: You wouldn't consider it?
10: Not at all. I take it up with them particularly. I leave reviews sometimes, but almost always positive reviews. I figure any good business can have a bad day, and so I'm not generally going to leave a bad review even if I don't have the best experience. The main statement I make in life, if I have a bad experience as a business, is to never show up again. That's my silent statement.
0: I mean, it wouldn't cross my mind to go on the air and trash a local business. I mean, I might make a comment about an airline, perhaps, or something where you know it's not going to really hurt them, but a local mom-and-pop business trying to...
10: Here's what drove her. I understand the accelerant here in this firestorm. She thought she was getting what we call the pretty woman treatment. Julia Robertson, pretty woman. It's like, well, little lady, you can't afford that. Let us show you something that's more your speed. She thought that's what was being done to her. The store says, no, that bird wasn't for sale. We'll get you one. We got something sort of like it over here that's $2,000 instead of $15,000. And she thought she was being disrespected and devalued. She thought
0: whatever.
10: That's not a fun thing, but even if that's the case, you don't mobilize your 8 million Pitbull followers to go after
0: whatever
10: him.
0: They did, it really, really infuriated her because she has to know that she's portrayed as this nice lady, this nice, wonderful, beloved singer. She had to know there'd be this kind of fallout. She had to know there'd be pushback, and she didn't care.
10: Why?
0: No.
10: She
0: can't be stupid.
10: She's not stupid. It is tunnel vision.
0: No.
10: I don't think for a
0: Mark, they're so image conscious. Are you kidding me? They have everything. Every move they make, they know what they're doing. They got teams of publicists.
10: Right. But do you think that Kelly Clarkson, who is probably pretty well a genius at managing her magnificent, upstanding image, is going to knowingly do something that will erode that image in a day?
0: I don't think she cared. I don't think she minded.
10: I think she had a blind spot. She was so angry at this stupid store.
0: And she still She still hasn't. She's doubled down. She hasn't backed off. She is very conscientious of the backlash. Nah, I think she saw it coming. Whatever it is, she just got into a rage and she didn't care. She didn't care about the pushback. And I don't know what her stage of her career. Does she still have the talk show?
10: She wrapped up the talk show because she moved to New York first because she enjoyed living in New York better than Los Angeles.
0: Right.
10: And wrapped up the talk show just a few months ago with a final episode. I'm crying like a baby because I just love her. I'm so proud of her as a local girl, so amazed by her talent and so taken with her personality. So I come at this with a default setting of love for her, which is what makes it so baffling that she would turn into such a bee at this store.
0: She got good and ticked off. Anyway, let's talk a little bit about Ilhan Omar because this story is crazy.
10: Yep.
0: She apparently... Officially, the allegation goes she changed her birth date in the public records in 2019, which could be the reason for the raid. The one-year age difference is a huge difference because it's the difference between her being a legal citizen or not.
10: Mm-hmm.
0: Her original birth date and her place was listed in the official Minnesota records as October 4th, 1981, in Somalia. For all the years she was in the Minnesota house, she never challenged it, right?
10: Mm-hmm.
0: Changed it, and they changed her birth date to October 4th, 1982.
10: Mm-hmm.
0: Well, that means she would have been ineligible to legally become a U.S. citizen in the year 2000, which, frankly, is going to make it a very easy path for denaturalization. If she's denaturalized, she can't serve in the U.S. Congress, and she could be subject to deportation.
10: How far are we going to take this? You said, I think it was yesterday or day before yesterday, words from Mike Gallagher's mouth, we can't deport a sitting congresswoman, to which I thought, why not?
0: We're going to wheel out a guy in a wheelchair and execute him on pay-per-view.
10: Yes, why not?
0: Well,
10: you know what? I'm 100% with you. The live stream idea is in the process of going away.
0: Nope.
10: But with Ilhan Omar, you've got your immigration status, the marrying the brother thing, which has never really been proven or totally debunked. And then the whole notion of her net worth. Everybody in Congress has to file financial statements. And at one point, she was worth, and they had these enormous swaths. They don't ask exactly how much are you worth. They give massive windows, and they say, check one of these off. And one of them was between $6 and $30 million. They checked that box because her husband is a very, very well-to-do consultant.
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0: That's a wrap for a Wednesday. Thanks for joining us. We'll do it again tomorrow. Have a terrific day. Be safe and keep fighting the good fight. I'm Mike Gallagher. God bless America.

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6: Breaking news this hour at Town Hall. I'm Bob Agnew in Washington. President Trump will be on the campaign trail today in two states ahead of the midterm elections.
7: Trump will start the day in Las Vegas before heading to Arizona for a rally in Bullhead City to promote GOP governor candidate Andy Biggs. The president will then head to Montana for a rally with congressional candidate Aaron Flint. Trump also plans to hold rallies in Kentucky, Kansas, and North Carolina ahead of the midterm elections. I'm Monica Nelson.
6: The president was on the campaign trail yesterday in Wasilla, Alaska, where he warned the residents there that if the Democrats should win the midterms, they'll be in real trouble.
8: They will destroy everything that we've built. We've built something in Alaska as an example. That's nobody's ever seen anything like it. They will destroy it. They will terminate it. They'll terminate all the jobs, all the oil deals, all the everything that we've made. We've done things. I've done more for this state than any other state in the union.
6: New inflation numbers are out and have come in a little hotter than anticipated. The consumer price index for September rose to a 12-month rate of 3.7%. Wall Street analysts had been expecting it to come in at 3.6, so it was a little disappointing. Soaring energy prices are considered the main culprit. Gasoline prices up 9.1%. The crackdown on fraud continues as part of the administration's top priorities. As Willie Nelson reports, FBI agents searched a Baltimore nonprofit on Tuesday.
9: The FBI raided the office of Keys and Powers, a Baltimore nonprofit run by Mujahid Muhammad. Muhammad is an appointed member of the Baltimore City School Board. Agents found more than $4.7 million in government grants and $32 million in Medicaid payments with no reported employees on staff. Mohammed Razan from the school board hours after the search. Willie Nelson, Washington.
6: And you'll find more on these stories at townhall.com.
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11: Inflation came in hotter than expected last month. The consumer price index rose 3.7% from a year ago, up 0.6% month over month. High gasoline prices played a major role in fueling the increase. Grocery store giant Kroger plans to lay off 3,000 corporate employees over the next 3 years. Kroger says it must adapt and take advantage of technology. Last month, Kroger laid out its AI plans, saying it will aim to improve the customer experience, make work easier for associates, and produce better business outcomes. The company employs about 409,000 workers. It has more than 2,700 stores nationwide. A reminder from Uncle Sam. The federal tax filing extension deadline hits tomorrow, Thursday, October 15th. For the Wall Street Business Report, I'm Rich Thomason.
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21: It is the Marlowe Show. I'm glad you're here. As usual, a busy one today. I've got an unbelievable Cornell update heading your way. They've reacted to the train ho accusations in the most absurd way possible. I'll explain that. We have another incident of a woman murdering her family, because you knew that was going to be a phenomenon, and it is. Trump is rallying again, and he did a great job. And plus, if you are on Medicaid, Medicare Advantage, or anyone in your life is on it, it is at stake in this election right now, and we're going to have an interview where we break down what that could mean for you and why it is all the more reason to get involved. Some election updates, of course, heading your way. But I'll start with some not good news. The CPI number, which is the Consumer Price Index, it is one of the top inflation gauges around. We saw a huge jump in inflation, and this is timed horrifically for Republicans to try to control the Congress, which has caused a lot of rumblings in Washington that Republicans are already writing off the House at this point, which is kind of tough, because if you think about all the redistricting efforts that were done by a lot of Republicans in a lot of red states to try to make sure that we even pad our numbers a little bit heading into the election, it does bode very poorly when you see these numbers. We're now 3.7% inflation year over year, and there is no way to candy coat it, ladies and gentlemen. That is a bad number. And the Fed's target is 2%, and there was hope that it would be well beneath that just as recently as last December. When I sat with the Treasury Secretary in the cash room of the Treasury Department, and he walked me through exactly how that was going to come to be, and we are now at 0.6% inflation in a single month. So just within the last month, things are now, unless you got a 0.6% raise in the last month, you got poorer. And that is sad. That is sad to note this. It is a reality, and a lot of it is tied to energy and gas prices, which are still, despite commerce going through Strait of Hormuz, gas is up 9.1% this month alone. 9.1%. I have to tell you, that's how it feels living out here in the biggest gas state, and I have the biggest cars on the road, the most expensive gas state, the state that is most dependent on Iran for oil of all the states, California. It's pretty brutal. It is pretty brutal out there. I will add a little touch of good news here with grocery prices are actually down 0.1%. Prescription drug prices dropped 1.2% and are actually down 4.5% from a year ago. This is historic. This is unprecedented. And this is a massive accomplishment for Donald Trump, who had negotiated most favored nations drug pricing with all of the drug conglomerates, which is amazing. And he was able to leverage the fact that America is the most powerful market in the world and the most innovative, that to try to make sure that we're getting the best prices in the Western world. And we are now 4.5% down from a year ago. That is awesome. Appliances are unchanged. So this is tends to be the trend with technology, is that when there's a physical component to the technology, it does seem to prices drop over time. So appliances do not go up, and furniture is down. So some stuff is positive, but and it's probably not so bad that we're going to see the Fed hike yet, but they will probably hike in December. That's what they're on track for. So none of this is good. It's all bad news. And why? The biggest reason is the war in Iran, which you guys who've stuck with me and been with me on the show, I've been lightly approving of the war, and I understand it. And it is just still too abstract for normal Americans to see that the threat of Iran getting a nuclear weapon and deploying a nuclear weapon, unless you are a religious consumer of conservative talk radio, I would be stunned if a lot of people were buying that argument. And it might be true, and I believe in the president, and I support the president in his desire to try to actually neutralize the Iranian threat, which is a legitimate threat, continues to be a threat, and not just to the world and America, but its own people. I got a story on that later on in the show. But inflation was coming down, and gas prices are now the biggest driver of the inflation. And for us to suggest that this is temporary, well, it's kind of dishonest, because it's been temporary since February. So we're a long way into this. And so now when temporary is now 8 months, is that temporary? Does that still count as temporary? It doesn't mean that if Trump was accurate that Iran was on the verge of getting a nuke, and they would have used it, which is quite possible that they would have used it. It also would have meant a nuclear arms race in the region, which none of us wanted to see that. Then was it still worth it? Sure, probably in the end, but it's just going to be very, very tough when one of the things that ushered in the Republican majorities in both houses of Congress
0: in the presidency in 2024 was the Bidenflation, and then now we got inflation that is not Biden numbers, but are increasingly putting pressure on American families. It is very, very bad news just a couple of weeks from the election. A quick update on the Iran war. We're watching very closely at Breitbart, and I think a lot of the media, on what's going on with the Houthis. The Houthis are continuing to pummel the Saudis, which are trying to strike back at the Houthis and their refueling stations in Yemen, but they're just getting bombed regularly. And all this is really bad for business, and I think this does relate to these numbers. The Houthis are directly targeting Mohammed bin Salman's ambitions of becoming part of what we call at Breitbart the respectable country club, like the countries that are known as respectable. Saudi Arabia has gone to a lot of effort since Trump's first administration trying to do that, and the Trump government has been inclined to work with them on stuff. And their response militarily, though, has been very weak, as I've talked about on the show, though not recently, pretty weak. And they're not getting a ton of also help in the region. I'm looking at countries like Pakistan and Turkey, completely MIA from helping on any of this. And all these other Gulf states are really not pitching in at all, which has been one of the themes, is that the world just seems like, for whatever reason, is just content to have America basically be the world's policeman, which is very odd, because Americans increasingly getting skeptical of being the world's policeman. Now it seems like the rest of the world is content to allow us to do that, which is very strange and not necessarily great. But one thing that's interesting here is nobody seems to be blaming Iran for all this, even though Iran obviously has supplied the Houthis with weapons. It seems like this is missing a lot of context in a lot of the media outlets I read, international and big box establishment, American brands. All of these are not really acknowledging that Iran is behind this. This is all Iran, and Iran continues to be very bad actors on the world stage. The Wall Street Journal had a big story out today where they had some anonymous source saying that the Chinese are arming the Houthis, but you guys got to note this, Wall Street Journal. A lot of their international coverage I completely ignore because they do the thing where it's anonymous sources. It's all anonymous sources. There's nothing that is on the record that indicates there's no data, there's no documents that makes you feel like that this is true. And I just don't necessarily see the logic that China is going to help the Houthis bomb a Belt and Road Initiative partner, which is Saudi Arabia. So I don't see why China would do that. And so I don't know. But that's what Wall Street Journal is reporting. Maybe it's true. I bring it to your attention in case I'm wrong. But I didn't look at that article and think that this is really making a compelling case for making a compelling case here that that's really happening. But it is a fraught. It is a perilous region. It continues to pose problems electorally for the president, so he's going to have to do his level best to try to change the conversation to other stuff. And he's been successful in doing that in a lot of ways, and I got a lot of cuts to share with you that I'll start playing after the break. I'll play one now, because this is a perfect example of what he's been doing. I'm talking about low IQ Somalis. Can we play cut six? This is from his rally, that which was in Alaska, which I'll talk to you about why he was there in a moment. But play cut six, please, guys.
8: Look at what's going on with Somalia in Minnesota. Somalia. Somalia came in and fleeced us. Low IQ. They came in and they fleeced Minnesota. What they did to that state, they've destroyed it.
0: Yeah, that's the, just talking about low IQ Somalians. I mean, it's so triggering to the multiculturalist crowd. And this is the whole thing with the Ilhan Omar, the raid of her. It gets us talking about stuff that's more productive for Republicans and conservatives right now. Now, I hope something comes of it. I did spend a little more time digging into what this could all be about, but it really is that missing $30 million that, and also apparently she lied about her. Her birthday, she had documents changed so that her birthday, she changed her birth year. I don't know what that was about, but that's part of the investigation. But she had a business generating $30 million. The government looked into it, and then overnight it was gone. It's obviously very suspicious that that would be the case. Almost 100% chance that there was something fraudulent going on there. And not to mention the weird marriage to the brother, which may have been illegal and it may jeopardize her immigration status. So could she get denaturalized? And if she gets denaturalized, could she still remain a U.S. congresswoman? And I don't know the answer to that. All this is awesome to talk about and way better to talk about than the inflation numbers. And Trump has done whether or not his hand was involved in this directly or not, I still think it's a positive thing that this has come up now. One thing that's positive that you can do for your health is
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10: We had fun yesterday talking about how the left is trying to discuss nonstop Shane Gillis's jokes about women dressing like whores at the gym. And I found this darkly humorous that I saw a headline in the Daily Mail that an Iranian woman who's 23 is got sentenced to death for blasphemy over a social media post that insulted the prophet. So I'm curious to see how many homosexual Hollywood actors are going to make a TikTok video explaining why this is such a bad thing, or they're just going to focus all their efforts on a straight white American comedian making a obvious point that women are dressing very, very provocatively at the gym these days. It's a business. It's literally a business. There is a mom in my neighborhood who is a professional. I'm just going to say it. She's a professional gym whore. She is. She goes to the gym and she takes photos of her behind at the gym. And she's got 1.8 million followers on Instagram. And who even knows on TikTok, because I don't really use TikTok very much. I'm on it, though. I try to post some stuff there if you guys are on that platform or your kids are. You can. I asked John Cassio, who does my clips. I asked him to put the stuff up there. It's the. I don't know if anyone's watching them. I got a feeling when I go on rants about how it's destroying the world that they'll figure out a way to make sure the algorithm doesn't promote my stuff. So I don't think I've got a great shot there. But we've got literally the Iranian government, who we don't want to fight wars with Iran. That would be terrible because gas prices will go up, even though we hate fossil fuels. But they want to kill women because they're posting on social media. And then in America, we are very upset that anyone would make a joke about women who take provocative pictures of themselves at the gym and then post them online for clout. We're so lost. It really is dark. This is what I'm saying about how if you're on the internet too much, things get very bad. Things get very bad. You will start losing a lot of faith in humanity. I will say one thing that is also breaking news I want to address, and there's no easy segue to this, but so Pope Leo found to have lung cancer, and I got mixed opinions on Leo. He says some stuff I love and some stuff I don't love, which has been typical of popes for the last decade and a half. But I asked Mrs. Dr. Marlowe as well as other cancer doctors in my life, and it sounds like this particular type of cancer, the adenocarcinoma, if you catch it early and you can excise it, the prognosis is very good. So there's a lot of articles buzzing around, well, maybe he doesn't have longevity on his side. There's nothing so far that would indicate that the Pope at 71 right now is going to have any sort of reduction in life expectancy at this point. So maybe there's stuff that we don't know, and we don't know if he's going to undergo additional treatment. He probably will have to have a little bit. But overall, if you're able to catch this one quick and you're able to excise it, that you can do very well. He's going to have a part of one of his lungs is going to be missing some parts of it, but you can still do very well. I don't know if that's going to help his tennis game. He's a big tennis guy. But overall, this is if you're reading any doom and gloom on this one, then it might be premature. I might be premature on this, and I offer that as what I consider to be good news. I was mentioning Minnesota earlier before because Trump was making fun of the low IQ Somalians. And this is something that I do hope resonates with Minnesota
0: voters, type of people who might need to come off the sidelines and vote for the very cool Michelle Tafoya, our former colleague here at Salem, who is a, I think, great person and would be a great representative for the state. Not a wild right winger, is someone who really just is the anti-woke person, which is a great positioning. And she's going up against a woman named Paula Poundstone, who is the candidate for the Democrats.

0: us lose another generation of progress.
1: I've been corrected. Ombudsman Daniel got in my ear and said apparently her name is Peggy Flanagan and not Paula Poundstone. Paula Poundstone is a comedian who was apparently had a moment in the sun 20 years ago and looked exactly the same. Spitting image. So easily I got that confused. But can you believe that's an ad? That's an actual ad. We got the super lame piano music in the background, super melodramatic. She's reading a script. Does she name a single right that women have lost? Is there one right that's gone? Does she have an example of what's the right? The Supreme Court overturned Roe versus Wade, which is the woman's right to slaughter her children in the womb without any sort of encumbrance upon her. And so there's been more abortion since then because of telemedicine and because of abortion pills. There's actually been more abortion since then. So it's one of these things where I can't think of a single right that she's missing. Will this work in a time where the election is about affordability, national security, immigration? I certainly hope not. We'll be right back with more. You ask if I love you.
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7: It's like a story of love. Can you hear me?
8: All the pound sounds.

0: And it really could come down to that. It could be that close of a race. And let's see Trump hitting her yesterday. Cut five, please.
1: So Dan Sullivan's radical left Democrat opponent, Mary Peltola. I hear she's a whack job, by the way. And I read this story that she's crazy or wacky or nasty or something, but she's crazy. I hear crazy. Is it crazy that I read? Mary Peltola worked hand in hand with crooked Joe Biden to viciously crush Alaska Energy, including ANWR. And the production was brought all the way down to just a fraction of the levels that we got used to, driving your energy bills up, your food costs up, your transportation through the roof. Everything went up. You know, they blame me. They caused the highest prices in history, and then they start screaming, affordability.
0: Yeah, it's true. It's good stuff. I hope more people hear it. I got one more from Trump that I want to play because this is a important closing message. Cut seven, please.
1: They want to give 25 million illegal aliens. Many of them should never be here. They want to give them amnesty. We're not going to let that happen. Or you can defeat the Democrat communists and vote for more money in your pockets, bigger paychecks for your families, much lower taxes, less crime, booming Alaska energy, and no amnesty for illegal aliens.
0: No legal aliens, no amnesty. Just, it is a beautiful thing because despite the fact that I constantly have to bring you a mixed bag of news and headlines every day, just the thought that the President of the United States would be able to say this, given that after 2012, after Mitt Romney lost, the entire Republican Party put out a memo suggesting that the key to winning races is amnesty. We need to amnesty illegal aliens. And now that it is just to raucous cheers, President of the United States saying we're never going to do that. It's a good thing. And we got to keep that in mind, especially because do we really want to endure the whole election, the whole 2 years until the general election, one investigation, one impeachment after the next? Sherrod Brown, who is running for Senate again in Ohio, said that if he wins, he will block every single Trump judicial nominee, regardless of their qualifications. This is a new phenomenon in American life. I go through this in Breaking the Law. I encourage everyone to read all my books because I put a lot of work in them. They're thoughtfully done. I promise you that, and you will learn a lot. But I go through this as a new phenomenon where the judiciary is purely partisan. And so we can't get anyone through if a guy like Brown, who's supposed to be somewhat of a moderate, is saying, it doesn't matter qualifications, I'm not approving anyone. So that's what's at stake. And so get your friends off the sidelines, get your family members off the sidelines, because it really is the whack jobs who want amnesty and want to just purely be obstructionist. So many investigations are going to go down that are going to just completely distract the entirety of the public. I'm seeing some stuff, though, that is on the political front lightly encouraging. The Senate race in Texas tightening, where I do think Paxton's going to win. I think there's a big poll bias for Tallarico in this, but that race, Tallarico's trending the wrong way, Paxton trending the right way. So I maintain optimism in that race. Also, seen some polls out of New York showing that well within single digits for the governor's race. Kathy Hochul, uniquely, I would say, unlikable amongst Democrats. Just really, I don't know what her constituency is. It seems like a far-left Democrats find her to be insufficiently woke, and everyone else finds her pretty retarded. And so I'm not shocked she's not doing very well, but if it's really a 4 or 5 point race, which is a possibility, it certainly suggests we're not going to see a blue wave. But we got to try to do what we can to make sure that the Democrats do not get a majority.
2: I had a Trump clip of him. He's making some funny jokes. But one thing that I will note is that we got another mom stabbing her husband and son. They were at a popular resort that was, I had this in front of me, Great Wolf Lodge, killed husband and son. And I will tell you, the name of this woman made me think of something that some of you will know this bit from the Adam Carolla show. But the name of the woman is Metallica Rose Harrison. Metallica Rose Harrison. And the Adam Carolla bit I'm thinking of is definitely not a Jew. Definitely not a Jew, Metallica Rose Harrison. That is one thing I know for sure about this person. I'm in a position where I'm forced to make jokes about this stuff because it is just so unreal that we're witnessing this. And of course it was inevitable after the Lindsey

0: pregnancy reaction that a lot of moms that are either over or under medicated and are just in this environment where now maybe it's okay to kill your family. And they just keep getting crazier. This is a woman named Jamie West, a Democrat running for Fayette County Council in Indiana. This clip has to be seen to be believed, so you're going to miss some of the visuals because the visuals are unreal. But please play cut nine, please, gentlemen.
1: They call you names. My sheriff's nephew threatened to blow my head off. But, you know, what are you going to do?
2: Well, that brings us to your opportunity to say just a few last words to the voters.
1: We have guns too.
2: All right.
0: And so she goes on even to say that she wants to she wants to fire all the Republicans. She doesn't even talk to them. She doesn't like them. We have guns too. She's threatening to kill Republicans. And when you're seeing, again, the white women, the middle-aged white women on a run similar to Sabali's, it's just some really bad runs. And that Caltech basketball team, those are the three worst runs going on right now. But basically threatening that I'm going to kill Republicans if you elect me? I got to stop smiling. Why am I smiling at this stuff? This is just truly, truly, truly awful. All this is awful. We're running against some very awful people. Okay, one thing, though, that I do to treat myself after a long day of the news and all sorts of horrible news stories I need to present to all of you and report on at Breitbart News is I grill. I grilled last night, and I did the burgers, and I got the burgers going, and I get my onions and my jalapenos, and I use my grilly, it's a little contraption. It goes on your grill and allows for you to grill vegetables. You can do corn. You can do potatoes. Really good with the fries if you get the fries going. You could use it for meat as well, and it allows for you to rotate for even cooks. You don't need a ton of oil, so I think it's very Maha. I think it makes the food taste really nice, and the cleanup is super simple. It is something that anyone who likes grilling in your life will benefit from this because it will save them some time. 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I met him. And they have a 40% off promotion right now if you go to mygrilly.com/Alex. 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
11: The terror regime hasn't exported a drop of their own oil since July. 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
6: 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The Answer. 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The Answer.
12: I'm very pleased to welcome Taylor Keeney to the show. She's the spokesperson for Medicare Advantage Majority. And Taylor, I want to talk about Medicare. I want to talk about how this affects my audience, which it does. We talk about healthcare issues and financial issues on the show a lot. This ties into both. So you had a background in Republican politics, and then you shifted to nonprofit sector. And you're a mom, and you've got younger children, but you also have aging parents. And this is something that a lot of people in the audience are going through. And so you moved into the Medicare Advantage field, and tell me about what you guys are doing exactly and how that could affect the people who are listening to the show right now.
13: Absolutely. Medicare Advantage Majority is a coalition of Medicare beneficiaries, their caregivers, healthcare providers, and community leaders. And we are all about protecting and strengthening Medicare Advantage. It's a program that 35 million seniors in our country use. So the majority of people on Medicare are on Medicare Advantage. So it's incredibly important to us that we are strengthening the program, but also ensuring that a program is there for these 35 million seniors and people with disabilities who depend on it for quality and affordable care. You referenced that I'm a mom, but also have aging parents. And I remember my parents having that Medicare discussion and what they were going to do. And then when my dad retired and enrolling in Medicare for the first time. And so it's such a huge issue and one that's incredibly important going into the midterms.
12: Yeah, it is. And I want to key in on the fact that we have a aging populace in general, and this is something that people are living for a long time, and they're not necessarily entirely healthy for that time, but people are around, and I feel like this is a huge factor into so many things in our politics and in the way we're just going to run our society, and it's time to start getting informed on some of this stuff. And I just feel like general awareness about some of these issues is lower than it really should be. But how does Medicare Advantage fit from your perspective into the broader conversations about health policy and senior care right now?
13: Absolutely. The senior demographic is the largest growing demographic in our country. And more than half of Medicare eligible Americans have chosen Medicare Advantage and rely on Medicare Advantage. So when we're talking about policy and programs in D.C. or across the country, it's incredibly important that the conversations start with Medicare and particularly Medicare Advantage. The cool thing about Medicare Advantage is that they look at the conversation differently, that they're making sure that we're focused on preventive care and care coordination and supplemental benefits to help keep seniors healthy and out of the hospital, which helps reduce costs downstream and reduce costlier things like hospital stays and reactive care. And so when we're talking about how do we cut costs or how do we make healthcare more affordable, it's incredibly important that Medicare Advantage is a first part of those conversations.
12: Try to contextualize for people who maybe aren't in a situation where people are on Medicare in their life. Why is this so important to keep this stuff funded?
13: 35 million seniors rely on Medicare Advantage. And so when you're looking at that, over half the population that's on Medicare is using Medicare Advantage. It's an important program that seniors have come to rely on, but it also impacts more than just seniors. It impacts caregivers too. I'm a caregiver for parents that are on Medicare. And so it goes beyond just truly the people that are using the benefit, but also their families. And then also healthcare providers and doctors and other people involved in the space that are impacted anytime even just the smallest change in premiums or cuts comes about.
12: Okay, so I want to get the audience engaged here. This is a very activated audience. So if I'm mobilizing them, where am I directing my herd if they want to just get themselves informed but also take action?
13: Yeah, absolutely. Head to the Medicare Advantage Majority website. On there, you can sign up to get involved with Medicare Advantage Majority and get information about the coalition. But also, most importantly, is to call your member of Congress and urge them to protect the program, and that Medicare Advantage is a program that is working and a program that seniors like. 92% of voters agree that Medicare Advantage funding is an important issue. And with 3 in 4 saying that they would be less likely to vote for a member of Congress who cuts the program, I think that we want Congress people to be on the right side of this issue and be supporting Medicare Advantage. So calling them and urging them to protect the program is absolutely something that we want. But also most important is to get out and vote in November and make sure you're voting for somebody that supports Medicare Advantage.
12: So MedicareAdvantageMajority.org, that's the website. Everyone should go there now. Take action, please. It could benefit you. It could benefit a family member. And Taylor, anything else we should add for the audience?
13: I think you've covered it, but thank you for having us on. We really appreciate it.
12: I appreciate you, Taylor Keeney, spokeswoman, spokesperson. What do you prefer? Do you have a preference?
13: That works. Pick whatever you want.
12: I figured it wouldn't matter. 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Take action today. Thanks for coming on the show. Appreciate you.
13: Thanks for having me. Appreciate it.
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18: What? 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
19: I had some problems, and I go to Dr. Lederman, takes good care of me.
20: You were born in
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19: 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And I said, go ahead, I want the treatments.
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19: 0.1. 01.
1: Do you have any problems with the cancer or the radiation or anything else?
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1: You're very high up in the Catholic Church, correct?
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19: Meaning for their life, exactly.
1: You're in your 100th year. Do you have any side effects?
19: No. I was very happy with everything, and I just couldn't wait to see Dr. Lederman again.
1: You should live to be 120.
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23: Breaking news this hour at Town Hall. I'm Bob Agnew in Washington. President Trump said to hold rallies in two states today with midterm elections in mind. The president beginning his day in Las Vegas before heading to Bullhead City, Arizona for a rally where Congressman Andy Biggs will join him on the podium. Biggs is the Republican nominee in the state's governor's race. The president was in Wasilla, Alaska yesterday telling the crowd that the Democrats allowed crime to grow by allowing so many people to flood across the border. He says his policies have helped to reverse that problem.
24: They allowed 25 million people to pour across our borders from all over the world. They came from all over, and they came from prisons, and they came from mental institutions, and they were murderers. Murderers, 11,888 murderers, many of whom killed more than one person. They came in totally unchecked.
23: The Justice Department, meanwhile, has been busy identifying and arresting people who've been voting illegally across the country. Here's correspondent Laura Winters.
25: With less than 3 weeks to go until the midterms, three people are under arrest in Alabama for alleged illegal voting. Two are illegal aliens, the third illegally voting in two different states. This is a widespread issue, with other arrests taking place in Hawaii, Kentucky, Missouri, New Jersey, New Mexico, Ohio, Idaho, and Pennsylvania.
23: As Laura Winters reporting, Pacific Gas and Electric is warning about 70,000 California customers in 29 counties. A power outage may be right around the corner.
26: The utility says it's monitoring a potential dry offshore wind event that could damage power lines and increase the risk of a catastrophic wildfire. PG&E says activation of the public safety power shutoff is strictly for safety and could last until Saturday. Company officials also say conditions and the areas affected could be subject to change. Rich Thomason reporting.
23: You'll find more of these stories at townhall.com.
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23: Watch your step if you're headed to the Big Apple. That's where the rats appear to be winning.
30: A new report from Terminix names New York City the most rat-infested city in the country for 2026, with Los Angeles and Philadelphia right behind it. Houston moved into the top five this year, and Detroit clawed its way into the top 10 for the first time. Experts say big populations, plenty of food, and lots of hiding spots make these cities paradise for rodents. Meanwhile, the city with the fewest rat problems on the list is Spokane, Washington, coming in dead last at number 50. I'm Monica Nelson.
23: Millions around the world expected to take part in the great shakeout earthquake and tsunami drill tomorrow. Participants will practice drop, cover, and hold drills when the emergency alert system activates at 10:15 a.m. in local time zones. The great shakeout is designed to help people practice what to do if a real earthquake strikes, which can happen at any time and with no warning. Breaking news and analysis at townhall.com.
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11: A new inflation report today. Consumer prices up 3.7% over the last year, with gasoline driving more than half of September's monthly increase. But would the Democrats' energy policies make this situation better or worse? We'll discuss. A feisty debate in New York. Governor Kathy Hochul and Republican Bruce Blakeman clash over energy costs and immigration. We've got the exchanges and an update on Pope Leo recovering from surgery in Rome. It's the Scott Jennings Show, Common Sense for the American People, broadcasting live from New York City on Wednesday, October the 14th. And on this day, the most important piece of equipment wasn't an engine or even a wing. It was a piece of a broom handle. Out in the California desert, a young military pilot was preparing for a flight into the unknown. But he had a problem. A horseback riding accident had left him with two broken ribs. Now, getting into the airplane was one thing, but closing the hatch was another. The pilot couldn't comfortably make the movement required to do it. So he confided his problem in a fellow pilot, a man named Jack Ridley. And Ridley came up with a solution worthy of an American garage. A short piece of broom handle that gave the injured pilot the leverage he needed. And wouldn't you know, the hatch closed and the airplane took to the California skies. And the young man with the broken ribs, well, he flew into history. The airplane was the Bell X-1. And that morning, the young pilot became the first to exceed the speed of sound in level flight. One of aviation's greatest barriers, crossed by a man who needed help closing the door. That pilot, of course, was Chuck Yeager, and his historic flight happened on this day, October the 14th, 1947. Before we get into the news and politics today, an update on Pope Leo. The Vatican says the Holy Father spent a calm night in the hospital Following surgery in Rome, doctors removed the lower lobe of his right lung and confirmed a diagnosis of lung cancer. They say the surgery was successful with no complications. We're praying for the pontiff's full recovery and for the doctors and nurses and everyone looking after him. The first American pope carries an enormous responsibility, and today we join people around the world in wishing him strength and healing. May God bless Pope Leo and bring him safely through his recovery. All right, now to the news. Today's inflation report gives us plenty to chew over. Consumer prices up 3.7% over the last year, up 0.6% in September alone. And the problem is the price of gas, up 9.1% for the month, accounting for more than half of the monthly increase. That hurts. There's no other way to say it. But Kevin Hassett, the president's top economic advisor, had some thoughts on the data this morning, talking to News Nation. Here's cut one.
4: You know, there were energy disruptions in September. The top line number was driven by a surge in energy prices, which we believe will be temporary. But there's a whole bunch of good news in the report. Food prices were flat to down. Drug prices dropped about as much as they have since World War II because of all the efforts President Trump's making to lower drug prices. And so I think that if you're thinking before we got this report, the last 3 months core inflation was about at the target of the Fed. And then this one blipped up a little bit. My expectation is that the strength of all the things that we've been doing in terms of getting food prices down and getting drug prices down, that strength is going to motor through, and that as energy prices normalize, as we get things more under control over the next few weeks, as we have over the last couple of weeks, then energy prices will be back where they were in the summer.
11: There's no doubt that voters want relief, especially on gas prices, and they deserve an explanation of what the two parties would do to deliver it. For Republicans, the answer is more domestic production, more refining, and less reliance on foreign disruptions. But Democrats have a question to answer, too. Would the energy policies that you advocate make this situation better or worse? Would producing less American oil make gasoline cheaper? Would blocking pipelines make diesel easier to move where it's needed? Would discouraging investment in the fossil fuel industry give us more supply or less? Of course, the media wants to conduct this election as a pure referendum on gas prices today. But they have no interest in asking any Democrat what they would do differently because, well, they already know the answer. Now, oil is a global market. Nobody can promise that an American president can eliminate every price shock. But that is an argument for making and refining more ourselves, isn't it? Produce more here, increase the capacity to refine it, and build the pipelines to move it. The Democrats' answer is often that we need to transition away from fossil fuels. That's why they've advocated for policies and taxes that drive up the cost so that you would stop using it. And now they have the audacity to feign interest in gas prices? Give me a break. Democrats campaign against expensive gasoline while advocating policies that would constrain the supply of gasoline. They want the political benefit of promising cheap energy and the ideological satisfaction of opposing the industry and ideas that delivers it. Simply not a serious governing position, in my opinion. And that brings us to last night's debate in New York. Governor Kathy Hochul facing Republican Bruce Blakeman. They clashed over, of course, Donald Trump, energy costs, and Hochul's record. Listen into this exchange. Cut four.
6: So you like to talk about Donald Trump all the time. Because you don't want to talk about your record.
12: I'm talking about my record,
6: record
12: right now.
6: It's a record of misery and failure.
13: Candidates,
6: the highest taxes, utility rates that are 70% higher than national average.
11: Here's another exchange on immigration enforcement and sanctuary policies. Cut three.
6: In Kathy, Nassau County? It never would have happened but for your sanctuary policy. You have invited criminals to come into our state and prey on our communities. And now you won't let local law enforcement cooperate with ICE in an orderly way like we did in my county. We didn't have any incidents in my county because we were allowed to cooperate with local law enforcement. But you took that tool away. The reason why that happened is because of you, Kathy Hochul, and your immigration policies where you actually invite people into our state, give them free everything, and you don't care whether they're criminals or not.
11: Just like on energy, Hochul needs to explain how her immigration policy would work. If local police encounter somebody who is here illegally and has committed a serious crime, what happens next? Who gets notified? Who takes custody? What cooperation do you allow? Well, in New York, under Hochul, there is no cooperation with ICE. The Democrats here work harder to keep violent illegal aliens in your midst than they do on just about any other issue. Voters should judge these politicians by what they do. Energy policy, immigration policy, you should apply the same test. What happens when you actually implement their policies? And no, screaming, Trump, Trump, Trump, shouldn't cut it for you when it comes to these Democratic positions. Finally, a little bit of good news before we take our first commercial break. A story that's getting some attention this week, and deservedly so. A young woman named Samantha Rensvold was playing softball in a tournament in Montana when a teammate noticed somebody on the opposing team, a girl, in fact, who looked an awful lot like her friend. Now, Samantha was adopted. She knew she had a biological sister, but she didn't know where she was. So the families checked the roster, and then they compared the details. Turns out, same birth mother, same hospital. On the other side of that softball field was her sister, Kian. They'd grown up about 400 miles apart, and a game of softball brought them together. You know, you show up wondering whether you're going to get a hit, and you leave having found your sister. As a dad who spent plenty of time around a ball field, that's a pretty good reminder that the score isn't always the most important thing that happens out there. God bless those young women and the families who raised them. We spend a lot of time these days talking about what's going wrong in our world, but there's still a whole lot of good out there, and we ought to make time for that, too. You're listening to The Scott Jennings Show. It's common sense for the American people. We're broadcasting on Salem. 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Oh, you could also, by the way, get the podcast, Scott Jennings Show, on Apple or Spotify, wherever you download your podcast. A lot of ways to get common sense for the American people. All right, let's talk supplements for a moment. When you think about these things, two things matter the most. Does it work, and can you trust it? Now, I'm hearing from customers every single day whose lives have changed. Here's a new one. Tommy writes in, there are times of the year when I can barely walk on my right knee. 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More news after this. It's Scott Jennings on Salem. 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
19: 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Have you subscribed to the Joe Piscopo podcast? 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
11: Here on Wednesday, October the 14th, Common Sense for the American People, we have an exclusive report today on the Scott Jennings Show. Yesterday, we brought you the news about Michigan's Abdul El-Sayed's attacks on Barack Obama. Today, a special report on another revealing chapter in the record of the Democratic Senate nominee. He has participated as a radical activist with the Sunrise Movement, which was a forerunner to the socialist hysteria sweeping the Democratic Party today. In fact, in 2019, El-Sayed, working with the Sunrise Movement, invaded the office of Democratic Congresswoman Debbie Dingell, showing you just how much trouble El-Sayed has caused inside of his own party. This episode begs the question, why should you trust Abdul El-Sayed on affordable gasoline or anything else if he's adopting the fringe positions of this extremist organization? Let's go back to 2019 when Sunrise Movement activists staged a sit-in at Dingell's office to pressure her to support the Green New Deal. Dingell said she hadn't signed on because labor and environmentalists weren't working together. In fact, these environmentalists hate working class Americans, so Dingell's instincts were actually correct at the time. And where was Abdul El-Sayed? Well, he was right in the middle of it. Look at these pictures, which come from deleted tweets that El Sayed did not want you to see. He participated in the protest and even brought food to the protesters. To him, Dingell is just another failed Democrat who isn't radical enough to usher in the socialist change that he desires for our country. So what exactly was El Sayed attacking Dingell for in her office that day? It was the Green New Deal. In fact, El Sayed went on a tour with the Sunrise Group, and they brought along Rashida Tlaib, an anti-American radical. They called it, in not so subtle fashion, the Green New Deal tour. And the screenshots that we have obtained shows him praising Sunrise's importance and thanking young activists for attacking these Democrats. By the way, the Sunrise movement that El Sayed was part of goes well beyond destroying American energy and automobiles. Its own demands page includes abolish the police, defund prisons, use climate policy to fund reparations, and bring more of our society under government control. Alongside that, Sunrise wants to block new oil, gas, and coal projects and deny new pipeline permits. That means we cannot produce our energy or move it around, one of the key reasons we have high diesel prices today. That's what I mean when I call these people extreme eco-wackos. They've bundled a sweeping far-left political agenda into an environmental movement that would hurt every working-class voter in Michigan. Abolishing police does what exactly to lower your electric bill? Now, Sunrise's own account of the Dingell protest promotes road blockages and disruptive actions. It says three demonstrators who stayed overnight were arrested. These are essentially eco-terrorists who seek to upend our society. And Abdul El Sayed evidently endorses their methods. Sunrise was out there pushing this agenda years ago, helping lay the groundwork for the socialist politics now gaining ground inside the Democratic Party. And El Sayed was right there promoting this movement. He's an OG radical, not one of these Johnny-come-latelys. For as long as he has been involved in politics, El Sayed has been a radical activist, willing to embrace the most fringe, out-of-the-mainstream ideas that would destroy the very fabric of American society. Groups like the Sunrise Movement hate America. They seek to upend America as we know it. They are part of this red-green alliance that's trying to destroy Western civilization. Now, why should someone in Michigan care? Well, Sunrise's published demands are that 100% zero emission vehicles come no later than 2030. What does that mean for the factories that are building those current vehicles, for suppliers making parts, for workers whose paycheck depend on the automobile business? Well, it means you're out of a job. Here's what El Sayed thinks about the American autos that you produce. Cut two.
0: Talk about the Green New Deal. The Green New Deal. It's extremely powerful and ought to be harnessed and invested in.
21: The Green New Deal posits that if we're serious.

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1: I feel somewhat bad for Debbie Dingell, who's fallen for the big tent theory of the Democratic Party this year. Debbie, I love you, but it won't be long before these anti-American radicals no longer have any use for you. Once they're running things, you won't be welcome in the tent, I can assure you. And as for El Sayed, you just can't campaign on affordability and expect Michigan to forget about this eco-terrorism movement that you promoted. More news after this. Stay with us.
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4: I'm Lauren Simonetti, and this is the Fox Business Report.
5: Stocks slumped after the Consumer Price Index suggested inflation rose in September. CPI was up 3.7%, 2.6% excluding food and energy, an increase from August. Social Security recipients will be getting a raise next year. Benefits are going up 3.6% in January 2027, and the maximum amount of earnings subject to the Social Security tax will increase to $192,300. Netflix shares are down 0.5%. The Wall Street Journal says Netflix has confirmed to employees it is cutting 6% of its staff, or roughly 1,000 positions globally, its biggest round of layoffs since 2022. Executives outlined the cuts in an email today. That's your Fox Business Report. I'm Ginny Coselda. Invested in you.
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7: With SRN News, I'm Bob Agnew. In Washington, the annual inflation rate is up a little more than expected in the latest report. Came out today from the Consumer Department. The Consumer Price Index came out today. And the September number rose to a 12-month rate of 3.7%. Wall Street analysts had been expecting it to come in just a little lower at 3.6. President Trump set to hold rallies in two states today with the midterm elections in mind. The president begins his day in Las Vegas before heading on to Bullhead City, Arizona, for a rally where Congressman Andy Biggs, that's a Republican nominee there, in the state's governor's race, will also be on hand. Democrats would appear to be ahead of Republicans in a new Gallup poll on the economy and favorability ahead of the midterms. The poll released yesterday showed 43% of respondents favoring Democrats and just 35% supporting Republicans. About 50%

0: Senate of independents in the poll prefer Democrats. This is SRN News.
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6: Thanks for listening here on Wednesday, October the 14th. We've got some shenanigans going on with the parole board down in Virginia. We'll get to that in just a moment. First, a word from our friends at AARP. Now, if you're like me, you've been paying into Social Security your whole working life. And it is your money. You earned it, after all. But special interest groups are pushing cuts to Social Security. And Americans are depending on it now more than ever. That's why AARP is fighting to stop the cuts and protect your money. If you agree that Social Security should be protected, take the pledge today. Go to AARP.org/we earned it. And thanks to the AARP for being a partner here on the Scott Jennings Show. All right, let's zoom down to Virginia, where the parole board is under fire after approving the release of inmates convicted of some of the most serious violent crimes, including murder and rape. Former Virginia Attorney General Jason Meares is calling out Democrat Governor Abigail Spanberger, accusing her of putting convicted criminals ahead of crime victims. Meares previously investigated misconduct at Virginia's parole board, and now he's raising new questions about public safety, accountability, and the rights of victims. Joining us to discuss this controversy and what it means for public safety in Virginia, former Virginia AG Jason Meares. Jason, welcome back to the Scott Jennings Show. What is going on in Virginia with this? Yeah, what's going on with this parole board? Tell us the story. Who has been let out of jail here? What kind of crimes did they commit? And are the people of Virginia in danger?
7: Yes, they are. And what you have is Abigail Spanberger, I call her Governor Bait and Switch. She ran that she was going to work with law enforcement. She ran as a moderate. If you remember her TV ads, you'd almost think she was a Republican. And she again and immediately pivoted on about every issue you can imagine to the left, including on public safety. And so the first thing she did when she came into office was she fired Governor Youngkin's entire parole board. That was highly unusual. Usually these type of appointments are staggered. She got rid of them from day one. So let's be clear. Every case I'm about to discuss with you, Abigail Spanberger owns 100% because she decided to replace Governor Youngkin's parole board, which had several survivors and criminal victims, survivors on that parole board. She replaced them with a bunch of social justice warrior, and now they are granting parole at 10 times the rate under Governor Youngkin, nearly 1 in 4. Have already been granted parole. October 1st, they had a meeting. The parole board had 8 out of 10 felons were released. These were felons that were already convicted of murder, rape, robbery, child abuse, many of them with decades left on life sentences. Some of them had life sentences. And so you have this, this just unbelievably cruel moment for victims that go in front of the parole board and are begging them not to release these individuals, and hearing the parole board essentially applaud these felons as they get released. I mean, they just released someone who is serving 33 years of three life sentences. Three life sentences this person was sentenced to. He cut power to a home. He broke in. He brutally murdered a couple in their 70s. The grandson on video was begging the board not to release them. They did it anyway. You have rape victims that are seeing their rapists get out released. You had one rapist that admitted to the board he has never done any of the rehabilitation treatment programming in prison that he's required to do. They let him out anyway. You can go down the list, this criminal first, victim last mindset that you have seen. And Abigail Spanberger doesn't get to say, well, that's the parole board's decision, not mine. Every single one of the members of that parole board was appointed by her.
6: Yeah, that's really the policy point here. They often say in politics, personnel is policy. And so just to establish the facts here, she fired the entire parole board when she took over as governor. Some of those people had been appointed by Governor Youngkin. And she puts in all of her own people, and then they go out and start letting people out of jail at a rate 10 times what the previous parole board was doing. And as you point out, these people have committed violent, heinous crimes. Jason, give us a couple of ideas on a couple of these cases. Just how bad were these criminals that were being released by Spanberger?
7: I would give you one that they are taking people that aren't even eligible for parole. Remember, we dealt with this the last time the Democrats were in power in Virginia. Part of the reasons, candidly, why we got ushered into office is they had let out, they had a social, very similar pattern, appointed a bunch of social justice warriors on the parole board, let out a cop killer, let out people with incredibly heinous crimes. We did this report that showed, listen, there's people that shouldn't even be eligible for parole that were even eligible for parole hearing. I got contacted just in the last few weeks by a survivor of a notorious rapist called the Ocean View rapist. He terrorized Norfolk and Virginia Beach, was convicted of 6 violent home invasion rapes. I talked to the detective that was involved in the case, said this guy's one of the most unrehabilitated defendants you'll ever see. And suddenly the victim reaches out and says, I was told that this person would never be eligible for parole because he was given a life sentence plus 256 years. And now I have to relive, in her words, I have to relive the single worst moment of my life. I have to relive this in front of a bunch of strangers. And that hearing is coming up very shortly. So you have seen the re-victimization of victims. I mean, remember, and I'm a former prosecutor, I could tell you, for a victim to testify in a court of law, it is so traumatic. And one of the promises you make to these victims is if you go through this, I promise you, this person is not going to be in a position to harm you or your family or another innocent person ever again. We're going to get them. We're going to put them away. That promise to victims has been utterly shattered by Abigail Spanberger's parole board. And the trauma is real.
6: Yeah, the reporting on this, Jason, is so troubling because a lot of the offenders, these violent felons that have been let go, were repeat offenders. These are people who had committed multiple violent crimes. So now they're going to get out of jail. I think the number one predictor of whether you're going to commit a violent crime is, did you already commit one? And in some cases, these people had already committed several, and now they're back on the street because these are not conditional, right? Once you get the parole, you're just out.
7: Oh, you're done. You're done. And listen. As one detective told me on one of these parolees, it's just a matter of when, not if, that this person is going to commit another violent act. And you're exactly right. It is a small subset of repeat violent offenders, even if felons, roughly 5% of felons commit over 50% of the violent felonies. And in some localities, it's just 1% of felons are committing over 60% of the violent felonies. You're exactly right. And you see this in these cities. We see this pattern over and over again. Scott, they say the only thing you learn from history is nobody learns from history. All of this, these insane left-wing policies, no cash bail, early release of violent offenders, extreme parole, they were all tried in the 1970s. Under the guise of a more enlightened system. What did we see? A crime explosion in the 80s. And then we learned some hard lessons in the 90s. 3 strikes are out, abolition of parole. Between 1992 and 2018, crime dropped every year in this country. And then we forgot the history, and we decided to adopt a lot of these same policies that we tried in the 70s to failure, and that's what we're seeing again. Remember, the D.C. police chief 2 years ago noted that the average arrest record of someone picked up on a homicide in Washington, D.C. is 13 prior arrests.
6: Wow.
7: Think about that. It is a small subset of felons that commit so much of this, and unless you're targeting them, prosecuting them, getting them off the street, and not releasing them back on the street, that's how you lower crime. That's what we saw, this dramatic drop in violent crime between 1992 and 2018, and we've seen a complete reversal. So, again, it's Governor bait and switch. She promised Virginia voters she was going to govern from the center and be a moderate. Anybody who's been in law enforcement will tell you nothing's more infuriating than seeing somebody that you think has gotten a life sentence get out and release the back on the street.
6: Talking with Jason Meares, former Virginia Attorney General, about this crisis in Virginia where the parole board appointed by Governor Abigail Spanberger is releasing all these violent people out of prison. I'm reading here from the Washington Examiner, Jason. Repeat rapist Clarence Eugene Billups was granted geriatric release after only serving 3 years for the rape of a child under the age of 13. Parole records show that Billups was convicted in 2023 of raping the child while out on parole for two prior rape convictions. The parole board determined that, quote, 3 years is enough time to serve on a technical violation. Does repeatedly raping children sound like a technical violation to most Virginians, Jason?
7: No, and here's part of our problem. The mainstream media, the legacy media, does not like to cover these issues. I like to say the legacy media's problem is they'll cover an issue with a pillow until it stops breathing. It's what they choose not to report, because when you talk to your average Virginian, your average American, you say this is what they do when they get in power in the criminal justice system. A lot of they just don't believe you. They have such a hard time fathoming. The previous administration, Northam had released a guy with 56 prior felonies, 13 prior armed robberies. He gets out in 30 days, commits his 14 armed robberies. You go through this, and people just can't get their arms around it.
6: Let me give you another one. Reginald James Holland, 63, faced five life sentences for a brutal 1990 kidnapping involving rape, forcible sodomy, and a sawed-off shotgun. The parole board chose to release Holland after weighing, quote, insight into factors that drove the criminal behavior. So it sounds like they're rationalizing why people are, raping and committing forcible sodomy. So let me ask you this about the communities, because they let these people out of jail. Do they notify anybody in Virginia where these people are going? Because I think if I were living somewhere and one of these folks was let out of jail, I'd want to know if the forcible sodomy guy was moving in next door.
7: Well, that was why, one of the Ocean View rapist victim that reached out to me, as they noted, they still live in the community. Their adult daughter still lives in the community. And you imagine how terrified that is, the idea of these people being released back in the community. That's part of the problem. It's just such a cruel, you're re-traumatizing the victims through this, but it shows their mindset. Their mindset is they view the defendant as also a victim. They view the defendant as the so-called victim of the system or evil America. Pick whatever your ism you want to pick.
6: Yeah, they're a victim, but the actual victim is forgotten. I mean, that's the thing. The criminal becomes the victim, and the actual victim becomes collateral damage into this greater quest to reorganize society. Well, Jason, thanks for holding Governor Spanberger accountable. Jason Meares, former Virginia Attorney General, and we hope to see you back on a ballot sometime in the near future, my friend. Thanks for joining us today.
7: Just being a friend. God
6: bless. All right. Let's talk about mattresses. Now, listen, I'm going to level with you. I don't sleep at home every night because I crisscross this country in defense of Western civilization. I'm in New York, I'm in Washington, I'm in Oregon, I'm in Milwaukee, I'm in Texas, you name it, I'm there. But on those occasions when I get to go to Casa Jennings, among other things, one of the things I look most forward to is sleeping on my ghost bed. 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The only thing you'll be afraid of with a ghost bed is how comfortable you really are. More news after this. Stay with us.
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16: It's one of the most powerful documentaries of the year. 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Welcome back to the Scott Jennings Show here on October the 14th. A small town election in Indiana is getting national attention today, after a Democratic candidate turned an otherwise routine interview into a series of attacks on Republicans and Trump supporters. Her name is Jamie West, and she's running for Fayette County Council against Republican Gary Keener Jr. Now, the forum was supposed to give voters an opportunity to hear about county spending and taxes and local government. But when West, the Democrat, was asked what unpopular decision she would make that would be in the best interest of her county, she didn't talk about taxes or the budget. She talked about getting rid of all Republicans. Cut five.
17: If elected, what is one decision that you expect to make that may be unpopular with some voters, but you believe ultimately would be in the best interest of Fayette County?
18: Firing all Republicans. I wouldn't let them. I mean, I don't even talk to them. I don't like them. I mean, What do you want me to say? I don't like being around him.
16: She then turned her attention to President Trump's supporters, accusing them of racism and questioning their intelligence. Cut six.
18: There are good Republicans out there, but then there's these MAGAs who are just racist and aren't very intelligent at all.
16: She wasn't done, however. She then decided to turn her attention to immigration enforcement, specifically ICE. Cut eight.
18: Y'all did this to us. You all voted for us. You made this happen, this ICE coming into our communities, stealing people's jobs. I mean,
16: Then the interview took another turn. West claimed that she had been threatened by Trump supporters, including an allegation that a sheriff's nephew had threatened to kill her. That accusation is now being disputed by Fayette County Sheriff Zach Jones. Jones telling Fox News he doesn't know West and that he has five nieces and no nephews. And just when the interview appeared to be ending, West delivered one final comment in her closing remarks. Cut seven.
17: Well, that brings us to your opportunity to say just a few last words to the voters.
18: We have guns, too.
17: All right.
16: As you can imagine, West's remarks have drawn criticism across social media and brought national attention to a race that otherwise would have received very little coverage outside of eastern Indiana. And while this is a local council race, the controversy has reignited a much bigger national conversation about political hostility and threats of violence from the left. West has not publicly clarified her remarks, although if you watch the whole thing, and it's not hard to find on social media, you might conclude that West was really setting herself up to be the keynote speaker at the 2028 Democratic National Convention. Right up until the end, when she admitted to having guns. I don't think that's going to fly at the DNC. But otherwise, firing all Republicans. I can't stand to be around Republicans. All these Republicans are bad and must be done away with. That, I think you're going to find a lot of that in the 2028 Democratic presidential contest. I think you're going to find a lot of it on their convention stage. But I don't know, Jamie West, admitting you've got guns, I think you cost yourself a major opportunity on the national stage. You're listening to Common Sense for the American People. It's Scott Jennings here in New York City, broadcasting for Salem. We got a great lineup coming up for you here over the next hour. I've got, by the way, this is a guy coming on you probably haven't heard of, maybe a little bit lately. Works for Donald Trump. His name is Scott Cooper. He's the director of personnel management. He has a lot of responsibilities inside the Trump White House. He's going to come on because he's now taking on an expanded role in dealing with artificial or super intelligence. On top of that, we've got a story coming up next hour about debanking. The U.S. Treasury Department has issued a story and a report this morning about major banks that are engaged in debanking, this idea that you can deny banking services to people that you politically disagree with. Also, Mark Beckman, who's senior advisor for First Lady Melania Trump, is coming by, and our friends at the Mackinac Center are here as well. So a great hour coming up for you, and we'll do it all right after this. It's Common Sense for the American People. Scott Jennings is on Salem. Stay with us.

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8: Breaking news this hour at Town Hall. I'm Bob Agnew in Washington. President Trump set to visit two states today as he campaigns ahead of midterm elections.
9: Trump begins his day in Las Vegas before heading to Bullhead City, Arizona, for a rally where Congressman Andy Biggs, the Republican nominee in the state's governor's race, will also be speaking. He then heads to Kalispell, Montana, for a second rally with congressional candidate Aaron Flint. Trump's midterm blitz will continue with future stops planned in Kentucky, Kansas, North Carolina, and elsewhere. I'm Mark Mayfield.
8: It was a vice presidential rally in Texas that drew attention on Tuesday. Willie Nelson has more.
10: Vice President J.D. Vance mocked Texas Democratic Senate candidate James Tallarico during a stop in Tyler, Texas. After a supporter shouted, "I love you," the vice president answered, "I love you," in a platonic way and then added, "I'm the vice president, not James Tallarico." Vance has repeatedly criticized Tallarico's past comments claiming six genders and that God is non-binary. Tallarico has since said he missed the mark on some of those statements. Willie Nelson, Washington.
8: The Vatican says Pope Leo spent a peaceful night at Rome's Gemelli Hospital after having a growth removed from his right lung.
11: Adenocarcinoma, the most common form of lung cancer, making up about 80% of all cases, tends to spread more slowly compared to other cancers. It's generally found in smokers, though not uncommon among non-smokers.
8: There's Daniel Hamanjan reporting. The World Health Organization turning its attention toward the dangers of lead exposure for children.
12: The WHO is urging countries to take action to prevent lead exposure ahead of International Lead Poisoning Prevention Week. The organization says lead poisoning contributes to more than 3.5 million deaths worldwide each year. Next week, the agency is expected to present a global lead mitigation plan and practical guidance to identify priority sources of exposure. Rich Thomason reporting.
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8: Cornell is banning fraternity parties, with the university embroiled in a sexual assault case that sparked a national firestorm.
14: Cornell announced it's banned parties at frat houses for the rest of the academic year, with sexual assault investigators added to its university police force. The move comes as the investigation into several fraternity members accused of sexually assaulting a former student in 2024 continues. That student, who's been identified only as Jane Doe, filed a civil lawsuit over the alleged incident. No one has been charged, and the university has retained former U.S. Attorney Sally Yates to review the school's procedures when it comes to reports of sexual assault. In New York, I'm Liz Warner.
8: Meantime, the faculty at Cornell set to begin debate today on a no-confidence resolution condemning the school's response to sexual violence. About 150 faculty members reportedly in favor of the resolution. You'll find breaking news and analysis at townhall.com.
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18: 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People, ladies and gentlemen, here's Scott Jennings.
19: Quick check of the headlines here on Wednesday, October the 14th. President Trump taking his midterm campaign blitz out west, rallying support for candidates in Arizona and Montana today. He was up in Alaska last night. In Arizona, Trump backing Congressman Andy Biggs in his challenge to Democrat Governor Katie Hobbs. And in Montana, Trump is supporting Republican Aaron Flint in the race to replace retiring Congressman Ryan Zinke. Trump Justice Department putting California on notice, giving state election officials 48 hours to review a list of people suspected of being non-citizens, but who appear on the voter rolls. The DOJ wants ballots from those voters set aside until their citizenship can be verified. The demand comes less than 3 weeks before the midterms. And President Trump is making the race for artificial or superintelligence a national priority, and he's assembling a new team to help keep America ahead of China. The president recently appointed Scott Cooper as vice chair of his superintelligence task force, which is charged with addressing the opportunities and security risks of rapidly advancing AI or SI. Cooper also serves as director of the Office of Personnel Management. They call it OPM. And he previously helped build one of Silicon Valley's most influential investment firms, Andreessen Horowitz. Joining us to discuss the future of AI or SI, we'll have to get his view on what to call it and what it means for American jobs, national security, and our competition with China is Scott Cooper. Scott, welcome back to the Scott Jennings Show. Tell us about the mission. The president's appointed you vice chair of this superintelligence task force. What is your instructions from the president, and are you going to be producing any sort of report for the American people?
20: Yeah. Hey, Scott. Good to see you again. So, yeah, a couple things. What the president has guided us towards are really two objectives. One is we are winning in the SI race, and we need to continue to win. So the idea of kind of a pause or some kind of, you know, slow down on development is not something that obviously this administration thinks is appropriate, and we can talk about that, but I think from a national security perspective, that would be a very bad idea. But at the same time, the other goal that he's given us is, look, we've got to do this in a way that's responsible and that the American people have confidence that their security is protected, their information is protected, and that we obviously preserve the economic benefits that we think will come with this. So that's what we're going to do. Yes, there will be a report at the end, and a set of recommendations that we'll provide to the president to say, hey, look, this is, we think, the best way to square those two goals. We've got about 120 days to do that, so that'll be wrapped up roughly kind of, you know, end of January on our current time frame.
19: Scott, talk to us about the competition with China. They want to dominate the super intelligence, artificial intelligence, and, you know, the stakes of this go well beyond just who's going to run ChatGPT. We're talking about military technology, intelligence, economic power. Give us your assessment. Where are we in relation to China? The president has said we're ahead of China. Are they close to catching up with us? And what would the consequences be if we actually sort of slow down here and lose this race?
20: Yeah, so the president's right, first of all, which is we are ahead. It's hard to know exactly, but if you talk to most experts, they'll tell you we're somewhere 6 months, 12 months ahead in terms of technology. But look, in a race that is moving as quickly as this one, that is definitely not the time to rest on our laurels. The issue is pretty simple, Scott, which is, if you, and we're already seeing this, by the way, you see this in places like Ukraine and Russia, which is there's no question that the future of warfare is going to be heavily dominated by AI. And certainly, we just think about broad economic growth. The ability for this country to sustain a 3% GDP growth rate is going to be largely a function of our adoption of technology like AI. So this is not just a security risk. It's a, I think it's a fundamental national sovereignty question for the U.S. So this idea, again, that we would slow down or, you know, as the Democrats have put, you know, just we should take a pause, that assumes that there's some kind of kill switch, magical kill switch in the air that we can just tell China and any other adversary to stop. I don't think there's any reason to believe that anybody's going to stop developing. So anything we do to slow ourselves down, quite frankly, just means we put ourselves at much greater risk from a broader national sovereignty perspective.
19: Yeah, we've seen national Democratic leaders like Bernie Sanders and Alexandria Ocasio-Cortez and even some governors like Kathy Hochul call for a moratorium on the development of this superintelligence, on data centers and the sort of the infrastructure around it. In your opinion, is that a serious position, or is that just being done for political purposes here in the midterms?
20: Well, let me talk about the data center one for to start with, Scott. So, look, I think this is one of probably the most consequential, I would call it, own goals or self-inflicted wounds on behalf of the broader industry. So, you know, people are going into these local communities, and people have real anxieties, and unfortunately, the industry, I don't think, has taken those seriously. And instead, we're going in with NDAs, and they're debating about, gee, does it require more water? Does it require more electricity? You know, if I were running one of these companies, which I'm not, but my advice to the industry would be, look, go in and just listen to the communities and address their anxieties. So if people are worried about water consumption, that's great. Like, you can just, you know, tell them you're going to guarantee water rates, or they're worried about electricity. That can all be taken care of. From a jobs perspective, you know, I think one of the great things that these providers could do is work with the local community colleges to train and certify people for the jobs that will come. So once the kind of plumbers and electricians are done building the data centers, there's going to be a ton of jobs in the data center, network engineers, you know, database administrators, all the people who have to run these things. So I just think this is an issue that has become a big political issue, in part because, unfortunately, I don't think the technology industry approached it in the way that was kind of responsive and listening to the anxiety needs. So I think that one actually should be, you know, kind of much more easily taken care of if there's a different approach towards how they talk with these communities. Look, on the broader question as to whether this is a political issue or not, look, I don't think it's not a serious proposal in my mind to say we should stop or slow down or put a pause generally. And again, I think smart people can disagree on, you know, kind of what AI may do broadly, but I don't think there's any question that not winning this race and not kind of being able to face our adversaries coming from a position of strength is a bad thing for you know, the entire U.S. population.
19: I think the resource conversation is one of the two things people are worried about. The economic conversation is the other. You hear a lot of people arguing on television out there that, you know, we can't develop all this because it's going to take people's jobs. Millions of people will see their jobs go away. How do you view the economic transition? Certainly some people could lose jobs. Other people could see their jobs enhanced, and even more people could see their jobs made easier and give them opportunity to make even more money. How do you assess the overall macroeconomic transition? I mean, every time we have a technology advancement in the history of our country, you do have some people who do experience some disruption. But tell us how you see it.
20: Yeah, a couple of thoughts on that one, Scott. So first of all, the very same people like Anthropic and others who are telling us about, you know, the end of the world coming 18 months ago, if you go back and look at the news, all these same people were predicting the massive job apocalypse and collapse. If you look at the data today, actually what the job data has shown is actually we're increasing jobs as a result of AI. So number one, I would say, the priors that people had assumed have not happened. You're absolutely right, which is historically, if you look over time at kind of any major technological inflection point, it's always been the case over time that it has created new jobs and new opportunities. You know, I come from, as you know, from the venture capital industry, and, you know, there is so much human kind of imagination and inventiveness that unless we think that literally AI is going to solve every single problem for the world, and, you know, you and I or anybody else is not going to have any more ideas about what we can do, the idea that we're all just going to sit on the beach and not have jobs to do, I think, is relatively, you know, just not believable. Now, all that being said, I actually think the biggest opportunity will be in the small business sector area. So what AI does is it's a massive efficiency enhancer. And we see this in startup company formation, I can tell you, in the technology world. You know, companies that used to take 10, 20, 30, 40 engineers to get going can get started with many fewer. And so I think actually the real boon will be to the entire rest of the world, you know, economy that's not in the technology industry. I think you're going to see a massive growth in small businesses because people can just do things with a one person or two person show that they couldn't have done before. So, yes, like as with all transitions, there will be some things that change. But I think the net economic opportunities here are very, very positive.
19: Scott, 30 seconds. Final question. If we get this right, could this be Donald Trump's biggest legacy? Putting the United States on track to win and dominate the superintelligence race against China?
20: Well, look, I think so, and I think the president has it right, which is, number one, as he said, look, we are leading. And if you just think about the last 250 years of this country, what's made this country so special is an idea that people can come here and actually build things from scratch. We have a sense of entrepreneurship. We have a sense of risk-taking. I think embracing this is one of the greatest things that we can do to generate long-term economic growth, security, and, of course, sovereignty for ourselves. So, yes, I think the president is absolutely on the right track here.
19: All right, Scott Cooper is the head of OPM, Office of Personnel Management, which is a big job in and of itself for the White House, but now he's the vice chair of this new superintelligence task force. We look forward to having you back again, Scott. Thanks for your time today.
20: Thanks, Scott.
19: All right, let's talk supplements for a moment. Now, when you think about taking these things, you ask yourself, does this work and can I trust it? 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You'll be like William, and you won't want to live without it. More news after this on the Scott Jennings Show. Stay with us. You know, there's something powerful about having access to stories that remind us what matters most. 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
19: All right, Wednesday, October the 14th, a bombshell report out from the Treasury Department today. Remember that issue we used to talk about, debanking? Well, there's a big report. I'll bring you the news in just a minute. First, I want to tell you about a public policy partner that I trust to get big things done. It's called the Mackinac Center for Public Policy. For almost 40 years, Mackinac has stood for economic opportunity, a limited government, and the rights of working people. Their work helped secure a landmark Supreme Court victory called the Janus decision, which established that public employees, including police, firefighters, teachers, nurses, and corrections officers, cannot be forced to pay union fees as a condition of employment. Since the Janus decision, Mackinac has helped 1.5 million workers, one in four government employees, exercise their freedom to choose whether to remain in the union. I want you to help spread the word to friends and family who may not know they have that choice. I want you to go to this website, advancingliberty.us, and learn more about the Janus decision and how to exercise your rights. It's called advancingliberty.us. And what you could do is send this link to everyone you know. If you know people who work in the government and they're forced to be in a union and they may not know their rights, send this over there, advancingliberty.us. Have them read it. They may want to get out of it. I mean, 1.5 million have done it. There's a reason people flee these unions. So good work by the Mackinac Center, our new public policy partner here at the Scott Jennings Show, advancingliberty.us. U.S. All right. Some of America's biggest banks have some splaining to do after a bombshell federal investigation found that they maintain policies that could deny Americans banking services because of their politics, religious beliefs, or the legal businesses that they operate. And we're not talking about small banks here that nobody's heard of. We're talking about J.P. Morgan Chase, Bank of America, Wells Fargo, Citibank, Capital One, and four other major financial institutions. All nine were identified in a new report released today by the Office of the Comptroller of the Currency, the federal agency responsible for supervising national banks. The investigation found that between 2020 and September of 2025, the banks maintained policies that could restrict financial services based on political or religious beliefs or legal business activities. Among the customers who were caught up in these practices, conservative organizations, Trump-related businesses, and companies operating in industries that have become political targets. Now, let's think about this for a moment. You're running a legal business, you're paying your taxes, you're following the law, and yet you could still find yourself denied banking services because of the kind of business that you operate or the political controversy surrounding it. This practice is known as debanking, and the numbers behind this investigation are quite staggering. Federal regulators examined nearly 100,000 complaints and reviewed about 420,000 pages of bank records and internal documents. And they found that banks use something called reputational risk. It's a broad standard that allowed them to restrict business and business relationships based on concerns about public perception. What's the problem? Well, according to regulators, those standards often lacked clear, objective criteria. In other words, a business could be legal, business could be financially sound, and yet still face restrictions because bank officials believe the relationship might damage the bank's image. And the list of affected industries reads like a rundown of some of the biggest political battles in America. Oil and gas companies were affected, coal producers, firearms manufacturers, private detention facilities, and cryptocurrency businesses. The report also identified political and religious organizations affected by restrictive banking decisions, including groups on both sides of the political spectrum. It wasn't just conservative organizations, it was liberals too. In one case, regulators found that PNC Bank denied a media company's credit application after concerns about the conservative politics of its ownership. In another, J.P. Morgan's payment operations repeatedly denied services to a conservative retailer, and the company's political affiliation appeared in internal records. Now, these are not simply social media allegations. They're examples identified in a federal regulatory review.

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5: With SRN News, I'm Bob Agnew in Washington. President Trump campaigning in two states today, ahead of the midterms. He begins his day in Las Vegas. Then he'll head south to Bullhead City, Arizona. That's where he's hoping to bolster the chances of GOP gubernatorial candidate Andy Biggs. The president will then fly to Kalispell, Montana for a rally with congressional candidate Aaron Flint. The faculty at Cornell University today begins debate on a no-confidence resolution condemning Cornell's response to sexual violence.

0: About 150 faculty members are reportedly in favor of the resolution. It comes after a group of male students were accused last month of sexually assaulting a woman at a fraternity house back in 2024. Big problems for the Bank of America being hit with $1 billion in penalties over alleged money laundering. The Treasury announced today over a $1.2 billion penalty against the nation's second largest bank. This is SRN News.
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2: And welcome back to the Scott Jennings Show. Glad you're with us here on Salem. You know, President of the United States is the most powerful leader in the world. But behind every president, of course, there's someone who may wield just as much power and influence. And that is, of course, the First Lady. And First Ladies over the years have spearheaded initiatives that have touched millions of lives. And I think that is true today. It's a remarkable story. And joining us to discuss that is First Lady Melania Trump's senior advisor, Mark Beckman, here to discuss the incredible initiatives that our First Lady has going on in the White House over the last couple of years. Mark Beckman, welcome to the Scott Jennings Show.
3: It's so great to be here. Thanks so much, Scott.
2: Mark, I'm honored by your presence and really interested in having this conversation because I think a lot of people are going to be surprised to learn just how many things Melania Trump has going on all at the same time just over the last 2 years since the First Family came back to Washington, D.C. Let's start with federal legislation. She really championed a couple of things, the Take It Down Act and also the Fostering the Future Act. Let's start there. This is real policy that she's been working on. Tell us about those two bills.
3: Yeah, it's super important. I think just to start from a macro perspective, this First Lady is truly evolving the office of the East Wing. She is revolutionizing the role of the American First Lady because you'll see as we get into this conversation, everything she's doing is actually impacting people's lives. It's no more about raising awareness or trying to drive a certain policy forward by using her fame or her notoriety. This is all hands-on, and she's impacting America's children's or Americans' lives in a big way. So you started first with federal legislation, and it's really remarkable. The Fostering the Future Act is the most recent initiative. She was recently on the prestigious, she visited the prestigious House Ways and Means Committee over at the Hill, and she was joined with unanimous consent to support her. It was pushed through the House unanimously. This is an incredible movement. It's updating essentially how our country supports the foster care entire ecosystem. And now she's just waiting for the Senate to pass, which I can't imagine the Senate won't get behind and finish this off in favor of her vision. So, you know, that's the most recent situation, and it really also plays one significant role in positioning the First Lady as by far the biggest champion for the foster care, for American foster care kids in history. There's no one who has done as much as our First Lady in foster care, Scott.
2: Yeah, that's an incredible initiative, and I agree with you. I think the Senate will get behind that, and it'll be a great achievement. And it followed the Take It Down Act, which has been enacted into law. Talk to us about that bill. And also, I'm curious, when she goes to Capitol Hill and she talks to these legislators, how is she received there? I mean, my assumption is she's received like a total rock star, and her credibility and her presence tends to grease the skids in a place that can be a little slow sometimes.
3: Well, it's a great question, actually. Going back to the House Ways and Means Committee, you know, of course, we're living in a very polarized political landscape, as you're very well aware. So I, of course, thought in terms of perhaps the people sitting to the left might use the moment to attack, to get, you know, to record on their social media and show their constituency that they're anti-President Trump, anti-Melania Trump. But it was actually the opposite. Everyone in that room embraced the First Lady for her efforts in applying her vision to America's children first. The First Lady speaks, Scott, about children above ideology, above geography, above race, above religion, above everything. And in that moment in time, she basically sat down and told all of those Congress people that it's their moral imperative, it's their moral obligation to put America's children first. And they responded, they were so kind, every single one of them. Every Democrat sitting on that House Ways and Means Committee supported the First Lady. They complimented her. It was an amazing moment in time. She could bring people together. And this is what happened with regards to the Take It Down Act as well, which is now federal legislation. It's the law of the land. She had also in this instance a unanimous support from both the left and the right. It took place both in the House and the Senate. And the Take It Down Act is now being used across our nation to protect individuals from non-consensual intimate imagery. And again, everybody came together behind our nation's First Lady.
2: I think a lot of the news coverage of our politics and legislative battles sort of focus on the division. But it's nice to hear that things can happen in a bipartisan way. Important things, this foster care initiative, the Take It Down Act. I mean, these are things that can really impact people's lives. Save lives, particularly when it comes to children. And it's nice to hear that even though it doesn't get all the coverage, perhaps that it deserves, that these kinds of conversations are still going on. On the foster care, I want to continue on, because on top of the legislation she's working on, I know she's also helped secure $30 million in federal funding for foster youth housing. Talk to us about that initiative. Where does that money go and how does it get deployed?
3: Yeah, this is a real important situation for foster care individuals in America. As you're aware, they don't have much when they reach the age of majority in terms of financial support and safety. So what the First Lady did was she argued and was able to secure $30 million that is allocated towards housing for those individuals in foster care who are transitioning out. They reach the age of majority, they don't have a place to live. So in this instance, she's worked with Secretary Turner, who is, you know, a phenomenal supporter, him and his FYI initiative, his entire team, Andrew Hughes, all of them, they're fantastic in HUD. And they work very closely with us, with the First Lady. And they put $30 million in their budget as a result of the First Lady's efforts. She went, though. She identified it. She secured it. It was not in the budget, and she put it in there. So through HUD, we're going to make sure that these individuals in America have a roof over their head and a place to live.
2: Mark Beckman is senior advisor to our First Lady, Melania Trump. He joins us today on the Scott Jennings Show. Mark, outside of Washington, D.C., the First Lady has engage in a few places. One of them is at the United Nations. I think she might be the only First Lady to ever address the United Nations Security Council. Talk to us about that engagement.
3: This is right. I believe the date was March 3rd. It was in the beginning of the spring. She was the first First Lady in history. No First Lady from any nation before has addressed the Security Council. And this was really a historic speech. I was very proud of her as an American. What she did was she talked about peace through education. She spoke about tolerance through knowledge and how children all over the world can now access this biggest corpus of information through artificial intelligence, the biggest corpus of information in the history of humanity. And if they could access that, they could learn about each other. They can go ahead and not just create prosperity and value for the communities, but also be a little bit better when it comes to issues of race, religion, and other topics that we constantly end up seeing divisiveness come to life in. So that was a real historic moment in time. And as you know, she's been doing more and more work on the international landscape with the United Nations and Ambassador Waltz supporting those efforts.
2: Well, another international affairs matter in which she's been involved is reuniting Ukrainian and Russian children with the families they've been separated from because of this war. Every now and again, we get an announcement on that, but we're up to 34, I think, based on what I've read, where children were able to go home. Talk to us about how she got interested in that and how she inserts herself into that. Because to me, reuniting children with their families is those are stories that are going to be timeless when we think about the impact of this First Lady.
3: This is an incredible situation, Scott. I actually believe that the First Lady deserves some level of formal recognition for what she's done here. As you mentioned, 34 children have been reunited as a result of being displaced from the Ukraine-Russia war. And this has occurred now across six different events, six different moments in time. It was first brought to our attention early on when President Biden was still in office, when the war broke out. You might remember Ukraine's first lady, Madam Zelenska, mentioned from Turkey that 20,000 children were taken from President Putin from Ukraine into Russia. It really touched our first lady. And as a result, she penned now the historically famous letter to President Putin, her peace letter, imploring him to put, again, the children of the world above political conflict, above war. And he responded. The First Lady leads all of these negotiations. She has a direct line with leadership at both Russia and Ukraine. And I can tell you that it's an incredible situation. She's extremely private. She doesn't share the videos and photos of families being reunified with their children. But we have access to it, and we see it. We respect everybody's privacy. And it's a very emotional situation, as you can imagine, Scott. So in some cases, these children haven't seen their parents for years, more than 2 years, more than 3 years. So it's an incredible thing that the First Lady is doing. And like I said, it's I wonder if anybody out there is going to formally recognize this work with some sort of an award or something, because it really is incredible.
2: Well, she deserves it. And the fact that she doesn't really do it in front of the cameras, you know, there's no fanfare around it. She does it because of her heart for it is really remarkable. Mark, everybody knows there's a lot of renovations going on at the White House. How involved is the First Lady in getting those renovations ready? I mean, obviously the new East Wing will open up at some point in the future. Is she part of the details on that?
3: Well, look, historically, she's done a lot for the White House. You might be aware, like, for example, the tennis pavilion was her creative direction, and America won two awards as a result of her vision. But our president is really leading the way. All of these renovations that you see, which are really important, Scott, preservation, renovation, updating our people's house, our White House, it's really critical. But President Trump is leading the charge on all of this, and it's much needed. I've been personally able to attend state dinners and beyond, and we need the space, so it's a good thing that the president's doing. Now, we need to evolve. People like to be political about everything, but at the end of the day, I think our White House deserves this modernization, this updating. There's a lot of utility baked into it as well, as you're aware, and it's great that President Trump is taking the lead for this.
2: Conversation today with Mark Beckman, who serves as senior advisor to First Lady Melania Trump. Mark, we're really grateful for your time today. And we got about 30 seconds left. What's something, when all is said and done here, after two terms as First Lady, what do you think her ultimate message and legacy will be for the world?
3: I think she's the first person that sat in this office that is impacting so many people's lives, from legislation to academia to housing. I mean, this is not a person raising awareness for policy. This is a person that is impacting people and changing the office of the First Lady.
2: Thanks for listening to the Scott Jennings Show. 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If Democrats take power, we could be looking at years of gridlock, followed by the policies that gave us inflation and deficits and more spending and a weak dollar. We've lived through this before. In June 2022, inflation was out of control and unchecked, and the national debt's now over $40 trillion. Washington doesn't appear to be slowing down. What has gold done since 2022? 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
6: Best Stocks Now with Bill Gunderson is next on AM 970. The Answer. The bluster. When you positively need the truth, this is where you come. The Scott Jennings Show.
2: Welcome back to the Scott Jennings Show. You know, for the last few weeks, you've heard me talk about our new partner here at the show. It's called the Mackinac Center for Public Policy. For almost 40 years, Mackinac has stood up for economic opportunity, limited government, and the rights of working people, earning a reputation as one of the most respected organizations in the country. Over the next few months, I'm going to bring you some of the people behind that work, starting today with Jarrett Skorup. Jarrett is Mackinac's vice president for marketing and communications. He joined back in 2009, and he leads the campaigns that turn Mackinac's ideas into results. Jarrett, welcome to the Scott Jennings Show.
9: Hey, thanks for having me, Scott.
2: So, Jarrett, we've been talking a lot here about Janus, the Janus decision on the Scott Jennings Show. In plain English for our national audience here, tell us, what was the Janus decision? What did the Supreme Court do? And what did that mean for a public employee, a cop, a teacher, or a nurse who's on the public payroll?
9: So for forever in this country, for decades and decades, basically you had right-to-work states and non-right-to-work states. So about half the states were right-to-work, half were non-right-to-work. If you were in a right-to-work state, no union could force you to join or pay dues in order to hold a job. But if you were from like my home state of Illinois, where my parents, you know, my dad was a school teacher, they could force you whether you wanted to or not. The Janus decision made every government employee across the country right to work. So now everybody, police officers, government workers, state employees, teachers, anyone that works for a public entity, you now have a full right to totally withdraw from union membership if you want.
10: All right. So workers can now get out of these unions, basically. But my suspicion is that a lot of them didn't know about it, wouldn't have known how to go about it. And that's where Mackinac steps in. So what did Mackinac do to make sure this Supreme Court decision became actionable for the average everyday public worker?
9: Yeah, you're exactly right. So, I mean, so many of people with public employment, they often went into it because maybe they had a parent or a grandparent in it. And so in these heavily unionized states, even when that decision went through, they weren't prepped to know, like, what does that mean? How do I withdraw? What are my rights to do so? Do I lose my salary, my benefits, my pension? They were worried about those things. And so what we did was the minute that case went out, we were reaching out to millions of employees across the country, telling them, nope, you have all the normal protections you have right now. You just get the right to withdraw from these very political organizations if you want to. Make them make the case for you. And so we've been countering a lot of misinformation from the unions in order to do that. But it's been a fight to explain to people what their rights are, but we've been very successful with that.
10: Jared, I suspect that when you start talking to public sector workers who are in these unions and you start explaining them their rights, the union bosses get pretty mad and they put up a lot of obstacles to try to keep people from actually making this decision. What are some of the things you've seen out there, whether the union bosses have tried to do to prevent individual workers from making that personal decision to leave the union?
9: Yeah, I mean, one was just trying to use their power to block their members from even hearing this message. So blocking emails, stopping notices coming from public employers. The other thing is they try to impose like opt-out windows, so limits on when people could actually withdraw. They have gone out there trying to tell people, spread misinformation that, you know, hey, you know, if you opt out, what happens to your health benefits? What happens to your pension benefits? Regardless, all those things are protected in law for everybody, whether they're in the union or not. And then they've moved to things that I think are good things, which is they've actually, in some cases, tried to explain why they're worthwhile to public employees. But our job is to be on the other side of that, tell people a full picture of what their rights actually are and why paying $1,000, $1,500 a year might not be worth it.
10: I think I read that Mackinac's helped liberate 1.5 million workers who are in these unions. And that is a huge number. Talk to me about the impact on union dues. When you take that many people out of an organization, it's obviously had a financial impact. What's the overall financial picture here, depriving these unions of all this money that we're taking out of paychecks?
9: Yeah, working with other groups across the country, like our Friends of Freedom Foundation, we estimate that overall 1.5 million people have left their union since the Janus decision. It's been a mixed bag on the financial side. On the one hand, that is hundreds of millions of dollars out of their pockets every year. Cumulatively, we're talking $4 or $5 billion that the unions have lost because of those losses. On the other hand, we've had in the last 8 years or so, particularly since COVID, we've had a huge expansion in the number of government employees. There's all this federal income coming in. So the hiring spree that these schools in particular, universities, states have gone on has helped them fend off some of the losses that they otherwise would have said. But they've still lost tons and tons and tons of members and lots of revenue that goes with it.
10: Jared, quickly, there's a website. If people want to learn more, where do they go?
9: Teachers want to learn more, or any government employee, mypaymysay.com or advancingliberty.us. And, of course, we'd love you to check us out at mackinaw.org, the Mackinaw Center for Public Policy. Just Google it.
10: As Jared score up with the Mackinaw Center, I'm Scott Jennings. We'll have more news after this.
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0: 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I'm Bob Agnew in Washington. 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
0: There's Laura Winters reporting. Bernie Bennett reports that consumer prices rose at an annual rate of 3.7% in September, and not surprisingly to many drivers, gas prices led the way.
18: The Consumer Price Index, a broad measure of goods and services costs across the U.S. economy, rose a seasonally adjusted 0.6% for the month, putting the 12-month rate at 3.7%, the Bureau of Labor Statistics reported Wednesday. Economists surveyed by Dow Jones expected respective gains of 0.6% and 3.6%. Stripping out volatile food and energy costs, so-called core CPI rose 0.3% for the month, and was up 2.6% on an annual basis compared to respective estimates for 0.2% and 0.25%. Bernie Bennett, Washington.
0: President Trump set to hit the campaign trail again today. Last night he was on the trail in Alaska.
19: The president campaigning in Alaska on behalf of embattled Republican Senator Dan Sullivan, locked in a tight re-election race with Democrat Mary Peltola.
20: I'm here because he's one of the best senators that you have, one of the most respected senators that there is in Washington.
0: And that report from correspondent Garrett Hake. Pope Leo said to be resting peacefully after undergoing surgery for lung cancer.
21: The surgery comes ahead of a planned trip to South America next month, the longest of his papacy, which includes a homecoming visit to Peru, where Leo spent much of his working life ahead of being chosen as the Pope.
0: And that is correspondent Nick Harper reporting. More on these stories at townhall.com.
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0: The Federal Trade Commission and attorneys general from seven states are asking a federal judge to hold Martin Shkreli in civil contempt for allegedly violating what was supposed to be a lifetime ban from the pharmaceutical industry.
3: The ex-pharmaceutical exec, once known as Pharma Bro, was banned in 2022 after authorities accused him of using illegal tactics to block competition and drive up the price of a potentially life-saving drug used to treat parasitic infections. Now the FTC and attorneys general from Pennsylvania, California, Illinois, New York, North Carolina, Ohio, and Virginia are asking he be held in contempt and sanctioned. They accuse him of trading stock in dozens of drug companies and openly discussing the industry on social media. I'm Tammy Trujillo.
0: Slow going for investors today on Wall Street. The high-tech NASDAQ down by 578 points at this hour. The Dow off 211. The S&P 500 down 105. 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
4: The National Italian-American Foundation believes in celebrating and advancing the inspiring achievements and uplifting values of the Italian culture and presence in America. They do so by giving nearly $2 million a year in scholarships to deserving Italian-American students in grants that promote Italian-related projects and inheritance travel that takes young Italian-Americans to Italy to visit the land of their ancestors through their signature ambassador Peter F. Secchia Voyage of Discovery and Leila Fellows programs. Moreover, the National Italian-American Foundation serves as the voice in our nation's capital for the nearly 20 million Americans of Italian heritage by working closely with the Italian-American Congressional Delegation and the Embassy of Italy in Washington, D.C. 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
28: And welcome to the Wednesday. 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Do we have enough to talk about today, Barry? We're going to have to whistle Dixie or recite the pledge. Something. No, there's so much to talk about.
2: Plenty of news flow today. Yeah.
28: Holy cow, it's like a fire hose coming at me. I've been at it since 5:30 this morning. And going strong. Hey, I'm going to be on the Joe Piscopo show this Friday.
2: Oh, great.
28: I think at 8:40 a.m. I'll give you an update on that as the day approaches. And I do plan on doing some live shows at 3 p.m. from the New York studios of Salem, which are located at Broadway and Wall Street. I just want to do it live from that location, Barry. You can call in. I'll let you call in, and we'll do a separate show, maybe on a Thursday or a Friday, maybe a couple times a month, just to be back in the studio. It's a historic a radio studio there at that station, and I really want to do that. Okay. Well, I would say the number one story today, it's not the Strait of Hormuz. It usually is the Strait of Hormuz and diesel prices. That's still weighing heavily on the market. But we had a hotter-than-expected inflation print, okay? And I would just say this, that after the print and after the news, the futures were down a lot further than where the market eventually opened up. So, you know, I continue to see dip buying.
2: Well, and some resilience, right, in the market.
28: Yes, and I continue to see a bottoming process, despite a jump today in interest rates in the 10-year. I think it's up 7 basis points, which is to be expected. I think we're kind of putting in a bottom in the bond market, and I think maybe we've got a top in interest rates at 5.40, maybe around in there. Also a top on the 30-year for now. The odds of a rate hike at the October 28th meeting go up to 50-50. All right, it was, I think, under 25%. Personally, I don't think they will raise rates before the midterm election, but I think the last meeting of the year, we will probably get a quarter of a point rate hike. That's just my own opinion on that. Now, the other thing that I saw in yesterday's market, that CMXT news that they're catching up with Micron, that they're catching up with Samsung, that they're catching up with SK Hynix. No, they're not exactly catching up, and they're not filling the gap and bringing more supply to the market. Now, while it's not an imminent threat, it's definitely a long-term threat, and that's the nature of the beast in technology. When prices go up and supply is constrained, you're going to get more supply coming to market. They're going to rush to get the supply to them. The same thing happens in oil. When oil is up at a very high price, they get oil out of the ground. They increase their drilling to get it out of the ground and get it out in the marketplace at a higher price. When bond yields rise to an attractive level, buyers come in. Demand is there to sop up the supply. It's just the old law of supply and demand. But I thought that the perceived threat from CMXT was way overblown, and that's where it really helps to do some research into the facts of the matter. I think a lot of people just shoot from the hip, and they, China's catching up to Micron, and they're going to fill, and prices are going to crash in the DRAM markets or the HBM market, and that's just not the case. But the people that shot from the hip drove those stocks down big time on Monday, again on Tuesday, but I saw those stocks come back quite a bit later in the day. Now, they're off again today because they're the most susceptible. When interest rates go up, we're up 7 basis points on the 10-year, the ones that are in harm's way of PE contraction, multiple contraction, are the high beta stocks. And so they're under the most pressure today once again, after a jump up in interest rates. But I believe the fundamentals remains, unless you can show me a better sector in the market right now Then the AI-related stocks. Second would be the oil stocks. They had a very good day yesterday. The natural gas stocks are doing very well. VG had a good day yesterday. LNG had a good day yesterday. And I would say that the third best sector in the market right now, the medical stocks.
2: Yeah.
28: Some of the big pharma stocks and some of the promising biotech stocks.
2: You added one yesterday.
28: So. We added a big position yesterday. Yeah. Don't tell them what it is. They got to get the newsletter, darn it. They could do that by going to GundersonCapital.com and get a free four-week trial to the newsletter. But big pharma with some breakthroughs and some increasing growth rates on some of the big pharma. Of course, Lilly is the king with their Zepbound in my book. But I saw, you know, a pretty good day yesterday. Actually, after deep sell-offs, AMD went positive yesterday. NVIDIA went positive yesterday. Tower Semiconductor had a good day. That's been a good one for us, more in the ultra-growth space. VG, which is one of the leading natural gas stocks, was up 5.4% yesterday as winter approaches.
2: Well, and as you mentioned, I mean, you talked about the CPI earlier, Bill. You had over half of the monthly increase, right, in inflation was gasoline. So gasoline rose 9.1% in September. And as we've talked about, at some point, right, the Strait of Hormuz is, you know, that whole conflict is going to get sorted out because it's in the, you know, it's in the world's economic interest for it to get sorted out. And so if you've got, you know, half of the CPI number, you know, essentially being something that, you know, potentially can go down very quickly if you have some type of resolution or even the sniff of a resolution, right?
28: Yes, absolutely. I mean, and, you know, it seems like Trump does not want to do anything major. I mean, he'd love to get a deal before the midterm election, but I don't think Iran is going to allow that to happen. They would rather see, I think they would rather see him lose the House and the Senate after, you know, the action he's taken against them. But, you know, that situation could change very, very quickly. We're still running at about 85% of the flow through the Strait of Hormuz that of what we had before the whole thing began. But oil prices remain very sticky, $95, $93 a barrel for West Texas Intermediate crude. And, of course, diesel not coming down at all despite a release by Russia, a release by Europe from their reserves. And, of course, I think in the inflation report, I think diesel trickles through to a lot of things. And, of course, you know, just gas prices alone, airfares, what, up 22%, I think? And a lot of that has to do with their fuel costs. Okay, non-stock market news, kind of surprising. The Pope has lung cancer. I thought, wow, was he a smoker? No, he has a non-smoking type of lung cancer, so I'm sure we're going to find out who the leading lung cancer drugs are right now. I think Merck, with some of their drugs, have made a lot of advances with lung cancer. But it will be interesting to see, you know, which treatments that they will choose and who the drug companies will be involved in trying to help the current Pope Leo from Chicago overcome lung cancer. And inflation comes in hot. Okay, so let's just go through the numbers. It jumped 0.6% month over month in September. That's the CPI. That's not the core. In line, the 0.6 was in line. It accelerated from 0.4 in August. But with hostilities in the Middle East and Ukraine continuing, so much for the ceasefire, the energy ceasefire, I think I heard that Ukraine or Russia blasted the heck out of some energy supply sources in Ukraine. So forget about that energy ceasefire. The index for gasoline jumped 9.1% month over month. I've seen it coming down a little bit, gasoline, lately. But, of course, it's very volatile. Fuel oil surged 15%.
5: Food was unchanged. That's good. Shelter rose just a little bit. Year over year, 3.17% on a year over year basis, 3.7%, matching the consensus. We'll be right back.
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0: And welcome back here to the second quarter of today's Best Stocks Now show. It was core CPI, which was the problem, Barry, which excludes food and energy, rose more than expected. So I guess that's a little bit disappointing. I mean, we're blaming everything on gasoline and diesel and everything like that. But it did rise. You take that out, and it was 0.3. Okay, that was hotter than expected. We were expecting 0.2. Isn't it amazing that we get down into these decimal points with CPI? So it's hotter than expected, and it raises the probability of a 25 basis rate hike, rate hike at the next meeting to 49.3%. Now we get the PPI on Thursday. Maybe that will come in a little bit cooler than expected. You know, that just remains to be seen. Pain at the pump, calm at the grocery checkout. Okay, those are the two. Food prices did not go up. A ribeye steak, a dozen eggs, a fillet of salmon pretty much cost the same as it did a year ago or last month, but those energy prices that are really, really sticky. Pain at the pump. Okay, so that's the inflation story. Mostly fuel, airline fares, etc., driving that higher. Okay, now we have Treasury yields. How did they react? Well, I'm going to look at two ETFs right now that are kind of my barometers, my bellwethers. The first one is IEF, which is the ETF of the 10-year Treasury. And I continue to see a bottom being put in that ETF. Now, that ETF has been it's had a terrible year. It's been a terrible year for bond funds. I am not a fan of bond funds at all. Look at the 10-year track record, total return in my app of IEF, which is the 7 to 10-year Treasury bond ETF. You can also look at AGG, which is the aggregate bond ETF. Look at the 10-year total return track record. And it disturbs me that so many people have, there's so much money, trillions of dollars sitting in these bond funds, which barely tread water. I mean, they definitely do not stay ahead of inflation. They haven't over the last 10 years. They've given very mediocre returns. I am a proponent of owning individual bonds with a maturity date, a coupon, which is a much more, what's the word, Barry? The probability is much higher of, predicting the return of that than it is of a bond fund, which there's just too many variables there that impact your total return.
1: Yeah, I mean, when
0: including rising interest rates and people buying and selling in and out of the fund.
1: Okay. Yeah, I mean, when an individual buys a bond, I mean, day one, as long as the company pays you back at the end of the time period, here's what your return is going to be. And the problem with the, with the bond fund, those maturities are, they're continually turning over bonds. When redemptions happen, they have to, have to sell bonds to pay that person out, and vice versa, right? And so, it's just it's more of a hope that it provides that cushion or defense when you need it in terms of a portfolio overall risk level. But individual bond, it's more it's a known really.
0: And the reason I'm such an opponent, not a proponent, of the traditional asset allocation model based on your age, 60-40, 70-30, 80-20, is because they usually fill up that bond portion with bond funds, okay, which perform, they have mediocre results over time, okay. Now, the reason why I remain optimistic on the bond market putting in a bottom, we're seeing buying coming into these ETFs right now, which means that the underlying assets are being bought. The IEF ETF is well off of its lows of the day, continues to build the bottom there at about $88, $89 per share. Keep in mind, it was $98 per share. It's come down $10 per share during this bond rout. But I am seeing demand for the 7 to 10-year bond at this level of, what, 5.3, somewhere in there, 5.35. And this bond fund is well off of its low. And in addition to that, I'm looking at the 20 to 30-year Treasury bond ETF, which has really had a stinker of a year. It was at 91 in March per share, dollars per share. Now it's at 78. Do the math. That ate up your yield and then some, cut into your principal. It's been an awful year. But maybe we're at an inflection point. Maybe there's a buying opportunity. The trouble is we're having a hard time finding anything with a decent yield when it gets into that investment grade. Barry, I want you to put a little caffeine into your search for individual bonds. For we do have a bond fund for folks that want to own individual bonds. And have kind of a fairly sure,

0: $6.29 per gallon right now. $6.29. The average cost of gasoline right now is $4.33, and it all centers around that Strait of Hormuz. Most of the action lately, most of the disturbance in the Strait of Hormuz is between the Saudis and the Houthis.
1: Yeah, did you see where they just had an attack here in the last 24 hours
0: on
1: Aramco's headquarters? Okay,
0: this is
1: what you would call, this is kind of their nerve center in terms of what was attacked. It's, think of it as their situation room. Basically, they track every molecule of oil or chemicals that they have from this location. Where is it around the world? Where is it in a tanker? Or where is it in some fuel depot somewhere? And they actually got hit by a drone this morning, I believe.
0: So. Yes, and of course, we're backing the Saudis, and we don't know who's backing the Houthis other than Iran. Is Russia and China back there lurking somewhere? We really don't know. In the meantime, a 30-year fixed mortgage, 7.50%. 7.50%. That's not helping the housing market.
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7: This is John Catsimatidis. 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There's a lot of satellites going around the Earth. A lot of them are from our enemies. All they have to do is they shoot at our grid. And guess what? America has no electricity. Space Force has craft up there. And the joke we say is that they're loaded with photon torpedoes and phasers to be able to shoot down enemy satellites. Instead of having a grid where multiple states are responsible and need them to operate their electricity. The thing for the future, maybe in 10, 20 years, small modular reactors. They are nuclear reactors that for 60 years have been in our Navy vessels and aircraft carriers. So each town, each county will have an SMR, and they supply with a backup system the local community. Well, that is a sign of the future. God bless America. I'm John Catsimatidis, and that's the Cat's Corner.
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0: Welcome back here to the second half of today's Best Stocks Now show. Well, the stock of the day, there's a couple of them, okay? Let's start with Greenland Energy. Well, you never heard of that one, huh? Greenland Energy, GLND. GLND. As President Donald Trump in a Truth Social post on Wednesday said that massive oil and gas and mineral exploration is getting ready to begin in Greenland. Okay, stick a drill in there. Let's see what we can come up with. Send some caterpillars over there. Some bulldozers, some heavy trucks. Let's see what's underneath the tundra. And, of course, that deal, I remember, was signed during UN week in New York when all the countries of the world are here meeting. And it was also right before he met with President Xi that week, later in the week, in Washington, D.C., and I think he took one of China's cards off the table with the rare earth, because we're trying to ramp up our... Now, investments in the rare earth stocks has been a total loser, a disaster. Whether it's MP Mountain Pass materials, MP materials, whether it's the one in Texas, which we still own a little bit of, U.S. Rare Earth, USA Rare Earth. But now the action moves to Greenland, okay? We'll see. GLND is up 77% today. Okay, we've had a lot of earnings here today, including one of our stocks, ASML, and we're working on an article there. ASM is flat right now. But I thought that their quarter was outstanding, and it continues to be one of the top three or four AI stocks in the world today. Because without their equipment, these NVIDIA chips could not be made. And there's no competition. We haven't heard of China coming along with their own type of equipment to build these semiconductors. No China rumors. ASM was initially down just a little bit, and now it's pulled even. But if you go through the quantum characteristics, quantum, Q-U-A-N-T-T-M, they're phenomenal. Quarterly earnings, upside potential, something new. Well, they have this new equipment that nobody else can match. The A is annual growth. Well, they've only been averaging 44% annual growth in earnings over the last 5 years. The Q is their quarterly growth. Listen to this quarter that they reported. Their earnings were up 127%, and their sales were up 49%.
1: Wow.
0: This is, I believe, Europe's biggest stock, biggest company at $645 billion, even bigger than Louis Vuitton. Can you imagine this?
1: I was going to say, yeah, for the longest time, LVMH was the largest. Yeah.
0: Yes.
1: I mean, just think how much ASML would be worth if it was domiciled in the U.S. instead of in
0: Europe. The Netherlands. But right. A phenomenal quarter. So earnings season well underway. I am not a fan of the big bank stocks at all. And here's the reason why. One of the reasons. Bank of America down 7.8% today. Barry, here's your... Now, I grew up on the West Coast, but here's your trivia question of the day. Where is Bank of America currently headquartered? Where does it call home?
1: I would guess Charlotte, but I know initially in San Francisco, right? Wasn't it a San Francisco bank originally?
0: Yes, and of course our parent company, GCG Advisors, we're a partner.
1: Yeah, right across the street.
0: Is also headquartered in Charlotte.
1: And it's right across the street. Yeah, I had
0: Very close to the where the football team plays, the Carolina Panthers.
1: Yeah, I had a buddy, actually, somebody I knew growing up who was in at college in San Francisco. He was a computer prodigy at the time, actually helped as like a 15-year-old, helped create the first ATM. And it was partnered with Bank of America. He never got any credit for it because he was too young.
0: He should have got some kind of copyright or something.
1: You know, and you know what he told me? The hardest part about programming the original ATM was, you know, when you hit the number and it puts the asterisk up there instead of the actual number.
0: Oh.
1: He said that was the hardest part when you type in your four-digit code to have it do the asterisk. I can't tell you why that is, but
0: yes.
1: Just a fun fact. And I knew he went to school in California, so that was why I knew that's the main reason why I knew Bank of America started out that way.
0: So. Okay, now let's just compare their quarter versus that of ASML.
1: Yeah,
0: right. This is why I like to invest in best stocks now and not soggy stocks, dodgy old growth giants of yesteryear. Bank of America's earnings were down 14% year over year, and their sales were up a measly 7%. During a stock market boom, an AI boom, they failed to deliver. Moynihan has had a kind of a dicey record, as far as I'm concerned, Brian Moynihan. He's on TV all the time. They interview him all the time, and he seems to be safe in his job there. And I'm sure he'll get a massive payout when it's time for him to hang it up. But I take Jamie Dimon any day of the week, J.P. Morgan, which we talked about yesterday. Or even Goldman Sachs, you know, big time, which is now a money center bank, like Bank of America. But that's a pretty stinky report there, and the stock down 7.9%. Now, this earnings season, which is now underway, you know it's underway when Fastenal has reported, and they reported this morning, and the big banks have reported, and ASM has reported, so we're kicking, we're underway. There's only about three or four stocks that are going to contribute to this 27% growth in earnings that are expected this year. The two largest contributors by far are Micron and Nvidia. Those two stocks alone account for 36% of the expected S&P 500 earnings growth in the third quarter. And I think that's a reason why that the multiple of the market isn't like at 20 or 21 right now, because it's so heavily focused in just a few stocks. And I think, you know, you look at the rest of the S&P 500, and, you know, it's not as impressive if you take these two stocks out. But we are looking for 27% year over year. The 10 largest contributors... and it's mostly the semiconductor stocks. It's Broadcom, it's SanDisk, and then some of the oil stocks are going to contribute to the increase in earnings. ExxonMobil, Chevron, the refiners, Marathon, and a few software stocks also. Amazon is going to contribute. So is Boeing is going to contribute to the growth in earnings. But it's really, really heavily, heavily focused, as it usually is. I mean, that's the argument for owning the best stocks in the market now. And they change from year to year. It so happens that right now, that earnings growth, when you look at ASML's quarter versus Bank of America's quarter, there's no comparison. Which stock would you rather own? Now, let's just go to here's my disaster stock of the day. What a disaster. And it gets so much news coverage. I'm sick of it. Skydance. Skydance finally buys out Warner Brothers. This stock is down 24% today, Mary, to $6.89. This is Larry Ellison's son. And Ellison is a big investor in this. They're trying to disrupt Hollywood with AI and robots and all kinds of this and that. This stock is getting slaughtered today. It's down 24% as people flee. The warrants come due. They're fleeing the stock. No thanks. And then the other disaster of the day, this poor guy that goes to the Six Flags over Georgia. That's near Atlanta and gets on. I'm done with roller coasters. I haven't been on a roller coaster since Dollywood. That was my last one.
1: So we saw this story, and all five of us in the household rode that ride probably about 3 years ago now, but I knew exactly which one it was. And, you know, there's times where it feels like you're floating. Unfortunately, this gentleman came
0: he
1: out
0: was
1: of the
0: floating.
1: Seat and floating, yeah. So it's
0: something went wrong with the restraint.
1: Mm-hmm. Correct.
0: It's either an operator error or just an equipment failure.
1: And how much are they down today?
0: Fun is the symbol.
1: Yeah.
0: It's having investors are having no fun today. It's a disaster. It's only down 4.6% today, but yesterday was down probably like 14%.
1: Right. Yeah.
0: Okay, and then the last one I want to talk about, then we'll get to more earnings when we come back. AbbVie continues to break out. They release phase 3 induction therapy data on injectable Skyrizi for Crohn's disease. I got a little story about Crohn's disease when we come back, and it has to do with the San Diego Chargers. The former San Diego Chargers, the team that left us.
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5: Hello, this is John Leventhal. I am a partner in the law firm of Idala, Bertuna & Kamens. I have been a lawyer for 43 years, including 13 years as a trial judge and 13 years as an appellate judge. I have presided over almost every kind of civil and criminal case, and I have seen litigants facing almost every legal problem you can imagine. What is the most important thing for a litigant to do? It is to obtain the right lawyer, someone with the ability to navigate you through the court system and achieve the best possible outcome. At Idala, Bertuna & Kamens, that is what we offer. When I was on the bench, Idala, Bertuna & Kamens earned the reputation of being the boutique law firm that fights passionately for their clients in the most professional manner in both civil and criminal cases. I am proud to be a member of the Idala, Bertuna & Kamens law firm, where our lawyers will give you the powerful representation you all deserve.
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0: And welcome back to the final segment of Best Stocks Now. So speaking of the banks, this is just a little funny side story. One of our listeners said, can you add the stock BNY to the app? And I looked it up. It's Bank of New York Mellon. I said, oh, it's in the app. I know it's in the app. But you know what? They finally changed their symbol. You know what their symbol was before it was BNY? BK. Which you and I have always commented, that's a bad symbol for a bank, BK. That's a, you know, that's a synonymous with, we went BK. We went bankrupt. They finally so I have to change it in the app. Okay. Right. Little maintenance there.
1: Yeah, we were looking through and I was, you know, obviously it's bank earnings season. Yeah, I think that's how that got caught, but yeah.
0: Yeah, BK. So he types in BK and can't find it. And I realized that they finally changed it. Now people looking
1: for Burger King. Yeah, even though it's not that either.
0: Yeah, no, they've changed their names many times.
1: Yeah, they've changed ownership many times.
0: They were owned
1: too,
0: by a Diageo. British company.
1: Diageo even owned them at one point. Yeah.
0: Yeah. Now it's what is it called?
1: I forget the symbol now, but I know
0: QSR.
1: QSR, which stands for Quick Service Restaurant. So that's a good good symbol for them there. But yeah, I think BK. I think either like you said,
0: Burger
1: bankrupt
0: King.
1: Or Burger King. Yeah.
0: Yeah.
1: Not.
0: They
1: not
0: still
1: Bank
0: give
1: of
0: you
1: New
0: the
1: York
0: little
1: Mellon.
0: Crown when you get the combo meal. Now, my story, my Crohn's disease story. We had a field goal kicker on the San Diego Chargers, Rolf Benerschke. He was a great kicker. He really was. And he lived with Crohn's disease. And as a field goal kicker, he wore a little bag on the side of his uniform because he had Crohn's disease. In other words, he couldn't really control his, you know what, his bowels. And I had to wear that. And they've made a lot of advancements. You know, there's more people than we realize that are impacted by that. And AbbVie, they're becoming a pretty good, they have a pretty good pipeline right now. They came up with the very first drug to be approved I can't think of which one it was, but
1: it wasn't like psoriasis or something. It was some autoimmune type disease.
0: No, it was more like dementia or something like that.
1: Oh, but yeah. They had they had one of the first,
0: Parkinson's.
1: Yeah.
0: Parkinson's.
1: Exactly. Yep.
0: So, and AbbVie's earnings are increasing and their growth is increasing. I've got renewed interest here. But they've got phase 3 induction therapy data on injectable Skyrizi, which I've heard ads for that, for Crohn's disease. You know, there's a lot of people that suffer from that if they're running ads on national TV. I don't know how many people suffer from that, but this stock is starting to break out. I always like to feature some non-AI stocks out there, like Lilly, and the fertilizer stocks and the natural gas stocks, because there is another market out there beside the outside of Nvidia and all of the AI stocks that are in orbit, and the private stocks, Anthropic and OpenAI. And then there's another one today, Verastem, VSTM. I watch these promising biotechs. They have good news on anti-tumor, and that's another. They're getting a lot of drugs that are effective on tumors, and you know that was the problem that Pope Leo had. He had a spot on his lung. I assume that's a tumor, and obviously the
1: turned out to be cancerous. Yeah.
0: Yes, the attack has to be on the tumor to keep it from spreading. And to decrease the size of that tumor, but Verastem I put on my watch list today as they have a promising drug which keeps the tumor from mutating. And then I don't know, this robotics thing, there's going to be a SPAC, special interest, you know, those SPACs were hot for a while, and there's still a few of them floating around, but CCXI is going to be a pure play on humanoid robots, which I think at the end of the day, I think it's going to end up being pretty much a commodity because so many people, the barrier to entry is not that great. China has the backflipping robot that does a backflip. and other robotics. There's a lot of robotic ETFs, but I don't really see that myself. And of course, Tesla, you know, that's, we haven't really seen it, their robot out yet. We have a client that works there building them. Maybe he can bring a, I'm sure they signed an NDA that they can't disclose what those robots, how far along they are, this and that. Okay, so Bank of America earnings today, a disaster. I'm not a fan. ASM says that supply will not meet demand at least until 2028. And this, we continue to say this. The visibility, these companies are sold out. Lumentum is sold out. NVIDIA is sold out. Micron is sold out. I saw Elon Musk was praising Micron today for treating their best clients well. He's obviously getting treated well over at SpaceX and Tesla with his supply of Micron chips. But that demand is still there, which there's high visibility on earnings still. And they're saying that the industry... that the demand is going, it just overall industry wide, that the demand is going to exceed the supply through 2028. So I remain bullish on Micron, on SanDisk, on SK Hynix. SK Hynix has been under heavy pressure recently, but to me, you know, those are the top. They're contributing 30. Micron is just between Micron and NVIDIA. That's 36% of the growth in the S&P 500 this quarter. Okay, well, I told you there was a lot. We never got to Morgan Stanley. We never got to BlackRock. We never got to Progressive. We never got to Fastenal. You'll have to look those up yourself. But in the newsletter this week, you'll be able to read about how they did. Now, to get a four-week trial to the newsletter, GundersonCapital.com. That includes the live trading alerts, our portfolios, access to the BestStocksNowApp.com to make an appointment with us. We should have that Dallas date narrowed down. I know they're zeroing in on a location there. If you would like to reserve a spot to meet with us while we're in Dallas on November 9th and 10th, call 855-611-BEST. Actually, it's 10th, 11th, and 12th. Or to the workshop on Tuesday night, October the 10th. Or to set up an appointment with us via Zoom or the phone from anywhere in the country, 855-611-BEST. 855-611-BEST. Have a great day, everybody.
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6: Breaking news this hour at Town Hall. I'm Bob Agnew in Washington. President Trump on the campaign trail today in two states.
7: Trump will start the day in Las Vegas before heading to Arizona for a rally in Bullhead City to promote GOP governor candidate Andy Biggs. The president will then head to Montana for a rally with congressional candidate Aaron Flint. Trump also plans to hold rallies in Kentucky, Kansas, and North Carolina ahead of the midterm elections. I'm Monica Nelson.
6: The president told a crowd in Wasilla, Alaska last night, if Democrats are successful in the midterms, their state is in real trouble.
8: They will destroy everything that we've built. We've built something in Alaska as an example. That's, nobody's ever seen anything like it. They will destroy it. They will terminate it. They'll terminate all the jobs, all the oil deals, all the everything that we've made. We've done things. I've done more for this state than any other state in the union.
6: Bank of America is being hit with $1 billion in penalties over alleged money laundering.
9: Treasury says the fines stem from the bank's failure to report over $5 billion in suspicious transactions, including some that were indicative of Chinese money laundering networks. The fine comes days after American Express was hit with a $350 million penalty over similar allegations. I'm Mark Mayfield.
6: New inflation numbers are out and have come in hotter than anticipated. The consumer price index for September was up by to a 12-month rate of 3.7%, and that is more than analysts were expecting. The Supreme Court considering a challenge to a nearly 40-year-old privacy law.
5: Justices heard arguments Wednesday in a dispute over whether the Video Privacy Protection Act of 1988 applies to subscriptions to any company's online products or just its audiovisual ones. The claims were made by a subscriber to a Paramount Global-owned sports website who says he was tracked in violation of the law that prevents video rental records from being public. I'm at Matt and Sen.
6: More on these stories at townhall.com.
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13: Welcome to Sekulow. It is Logan Sekulow. Packed show today. Going to be joined by Rick Grinnell and Jeff Balaban from ACLJ Jerusalem. It is, again, packed show. This story really caught my attention this morning because of all of the different kinds of North Korean spy attempts or, you know, kind of James Bondy kind of situations. This one could affect all of us if we're not careful enough. So much so, this caught my attention so much so I forgot to put the hair gel in my hair. So now I got this, you know, I got whatever's going on right here. So forgive me for that. Phone lines are open at 1-800-684-3110. The FBI announced this with the DOJ that they disrupted this attempt in from North Korea. By the way, a successful attempt for a number of years where remote jobs. So think about how many remote workers there are now. Remote jobs, sometimes, you know, very easy entry level kind of positions and some higher level positions. A lot of them in middle America, Texas, Ohio, were being covertly operated by North Koreans and money was being then funneled to potentially, the quote is, every one of these jobs is funding a stream for a nuclear and ballistic missiles program obtained with the stolen identity of an American and the trust of an American employer. So when you start looking at hiring remote workers, this is a very interesting new thing we have to keep an eye out. Because successful job interviews, laptops being operated, laptop farms being operated inside the United States, but being controlled by operatives in North Korea and having the funding, you know, essentially leapfrog and make its way to North Korea. And they sent small businesses to Fortune 500 companies. And again, with a growing variety, and a lot of this came from some, direct statements from the FBI, a growing variety of identity and location, tasks that were really done to where you could not tell that these people were not operating within the United States of America, including appearing on camera, participating in job interviews and meetings, verifying fraudulent identities, shipping packages, and even, get this, completing urine and fingerprint tests. I don't know how they do that. I'm not asking that question, but it is interesting that they were able to do this inside the United States. Again, that the Justice Department was able to find this out. This was happening again over multiple years. It does make you have to think. I mean, this is some of the quotes. These schemes threaten the security of the IT systems and data of the deceived U.S. employers and leave countless victims of identity theft. But we have to look at it. They went deep in this. I think this also, you have to rethink how hacking works, how cybersecurity works, because they did not hack anything. They were let in to be a paid, happy employee, someone you may have dealt with, remote worker. How many remote workers have you not ever met in person? Plenty. I have to say, this should be a wake-up call even to our own team that hires people here. That you never know who you're really dealing with, and we have to figure out ways to be on the front lines of new cybersecurity. Thankfully, the DOJ was able to uncover this, but I don't think any of us were thinking this way, that this was even something that was not necessarily possible, but we're even thinking this way, and they are. They can think, the people who want to potentially cause destruction in the United States or find out what's happening here, they are coming up with very, very high-tech and unique ways to do this. These seizures, they seized 187 computer devices in Texas. Again, computer devices that were then looking like that they were here in America, but then being controlled by outside forces. What do you think about this? Phone lines are open for you at 1-800-684-3110. One person comments, if you have 50 laptops in an apartment, that's a hint of wrongdoing. But again, they make it seem like there are plenty of ways to make it seem like they're not coming from one place. And trust me, if you want to look up how many devices you have connected to your Wi-Fi, I think you'd be pretty shocked. I am sure it's over 50 in my home. Without a doubt, it is over 50. Think about your lights, think about security systems, Ring doorbells, all those things. Phone lines are open, 1-800-684-3110. We'll be right back.
15: I'm Charles Payne, and this is the Fox Business Report.
16: Stocks are losing steam in afternoon trading after September's inflation reading came in hotter than expected as gas and other goods and services became more costly. The consumer price index rising 3.7% on a yearly basis and jumping 0.6% from August for the biggest gain in 5 months. Core CPI, which strips out food and energy costs, rose 0.3% on a monthly basis and 2.6% annually. Higher inflation will likely put more pressure on the Fed to raise interest rates. Chip makers and data center operators and other stocks tied to the AI boom are selling off for a second straight day. And Netflix is cutting 6% of its staff, or roughly 1,000 positions globally, its biggest round of layoffs since 2022, as the streaming giant struggles with slowing growth and customer engagement. That's your Fox Business Report. I'm Hillary Barsky, invested in you.
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13: Again, how would you know if you hired a fake worker, if they're showing up, if they are having meetings, if they are Zooming in? If they are completing fingerprint analysis, urine analysis, how much more checking can you do? Well, we found out that, again, these remote, and they said they're primarily focused on IT workers, which tells you something of what they were targeting. But I think it probably goes well beyond that. We need to be well aware of that with any organization that is hiring remote workers. It's a new world, and there are now new schemes. But again, this scheme was successful. Hundreds and hundreds of laptops that were being essentially routed, I guess the easy way, routed and controlled by North Korea and then funded. That's the main thing. The money then was going, at least a percentage of that income was going back to North Korea, essentially funding, you know, all the atrocities that happens there. And, you know, we talk about Iran, we talk about Russia all the time. North Korea kind of, it feels like we've pushed off. And I understand to some extent because President Trump has awkwardly had this, you know, strange, albeit probably good for us, relationship with Kim Jong-un in terms of their, you know, connection point, if you will, where it has kept us out of that conflict. But as everything else starts to bubble up, whether it is Israel with teaming up with the United States and Saudi Arabia, or whether that is what's happening in Ukraine and Russia, what's happening all over the world, what happens in Nigeria, when you start throwing in now North Korea, I understand it can be overwhelming. But I think this is one of those ones where we need to just be more aware of what's happening. Because they said these were employees at small businesses all the way up to Fortune 500 companies. You can kind of understand how it would get lost in the shuffle in a Fortune 500 company because there's just so many employees. There's so many people doing menial tasks, if you will, or working IT remotely. And that's not uncommon. IT employees typically are now working remotely. There's no reason for them to have to be always in the office. But when you talk about a small business that maybe is hiring 10 people, and they're also dealing with these same issues, And this is, again, a statement from the FBI. This is from the FBI Cybersecurity Division. This is Brett Leatherman. He said North Korea continues to deploy remote IT workers using stolen identities to infiltrate American companies and generate revenue for the regime and its weapons program. Today, the FBI and DOJ announced a series of coordinated actions against the threat, securing charges against 14 individuals, conducting two arrests, seizing 190 devices, and executing operations at more than 40 suspected laptop farms. And where are these laptop farms? In Texas. And I believe there's also some in Ohio. Close coordination between the private sector and federal law enforcement was central to the operation to further combat the threat. The FBI has issued a public service announcement with detailed mitigation guidelines for U.S. companies. So they're putting out PSAs to saying, be careful who you're hiring. And honestly, it's very difficult. They create fake Gmail accounts. They put a list of Gmail accounts. It's like, if you happen to, you know, get in touch with one of these, know this happened. And, you know, all of this just happened a couple weeks ago, by the way. They did all these searches in late September. The FBI conducted these searches and law enforcement actions over 40 residents in Texas known to be operating laptop farms. It goes on in very, very specific detail on how this all works and how this all the funding works. And you can find all of that out. But when you hear about it, and look, a statement just came out from Kash Patel, the director of the FBI. And he said, North Korea is not going to use American companies as ATMs to bankroll its regime. 12 indictments, nearly 190 devices seized, 40 suspected laptop farms targeted across Texas. The FBI and the Justice Department are dismantling these networks and holding those responsible accountable. Outstanding coordination with CrowdStrike and our private sector partners. Again, CrowdStrike is involved in this. Largely operating in most big companies has something to do with CrowdStrike. This, to me, is a much more wild story. Because it does affect you. You need to be keenly aware. Most of you work in one of these kind of organizations or companies, have a job where you're dealing with remote workers in some way. I mean, we have heard about the actual infiltration where people are working inside of companies. We understand that happens and that you could get past all of that. But this could happen in a wide, widespread way when you have such coordinated efforts and you have people posing as Americans or actually Americans. Who have connections to North Korea, who are then getting a, like I said, a job that's not necessarily the highest paid job, could be an entry level position, creates a funding stream for North Korea, and also creates a ton of intel and gathers a ton of intel and information in a way that is immoral, but not necessarily, I mean, of course, now it's illegal, but in a way where they did things on the up and up. Apparently, you know, perceivably, they went and got a job. It wasn't a hacking situation. They were allowed in with open arms. We need to be really careful about this. And I think we need to start looking into what cybersecurity means, like I said, in 2026, and how even the ACLJ can get involved and how we all need to create some sort of way, maybe work with the FBI to showcase this, to make sure that your small business isn't becoming, not necessarily always, by the way, because this is what it said. It wasn't always just for intel. It's also just for funding. North Korea needs the money. They need the revenue. So how can they get American dollars into North Korea? It's a very clever way to do it. Like I said, a very spy movie way to do it. There's something oddly romantic about it in weird ways because it's like it's this, you know, it didn't necessarily physically hurt anyone individually. Like it wasn't like they were in there attacking people. They were getting jobs and working. There's something so, you know, storytellery about this. That it can capture your imagination, but also needs to be a big red flag and a big warning sign. And gives a little more credence to when we're talking about the world of remote workers, what that actually needs to look like. We've lived in that post-COVID world where it happens. Look, I understood. We learned that a lot of people do not need to be in the office. Some people thrive outside the office. They don't need to be in the daily lives of everyone, and sometimes they do great work. But how do you vet all of this successfully? So hopefully the FBI, the DOJ, and all this will come up with new ways. So not only just active on the post side, where they are now creating new ways that you could try to keep yourself aware, but preemptively stopping this from happening. Phone lines are open. What do you think about this? 1-800-684-3110. It can be a little scary, I'll be honest, because it's not always about cybersecurity. It could be, again, small businesses. And then also, we have to move in the next segment to our friend Rick Grinnell is going to be joining us. There's a lot happening in that world. Another investigation has been opened into Representative Omar. We're going to discuss that with him. And then later on in the show, At the same time, we're dealing with these global conflicts. President Obama, speaking in Europe, I believe, just yesterday, or maybe it was earlier today, it's kind of making the rounds today, talking about his relationship with Benjamin Netanyahu, what he warned him of, and what happens with Israel, and what he then decides to, midway through, essentially blame Israel on, is shocking, really disturbing, because he does a really good job, as he always does, of starting and ending with kind of the middle ground, the nuance, and then somewhere in the middle there, Israel takes the blame to the point of an extreme nature. We're going to talk about that coming up with Jeff Balaban from ACLJ Jerusalem. So if you want to get a hold on any of those topics, I'm happy to talk about them today. 1-800-684-3110. 1-800-684-3110. I also want to encourage you, if you like this show, if you like what we do here, because look, this isn't the number one story on the news today. But I said, I think this is something that our audience needs to hear about, because it affects likely the listener of this show, the viewer of this show. Because it is not something when my, you know, heads of departments come up and say, look, we want to hire somebody, they're a remote worker. I've never thought, well, have you tried to vet them to make sure they're not infiltrating from North Korea or Iran or whatever? Like, that hasn't crossed my mind. It hasn't crossed my mind. And by the way, we do those dives. We do the social media checks. We do those kind of things. Identity, you know, obviously confirming your identity, all those kind of things, background checks. But if they have stolen identity, fake Facebook, Instagram, and you know, they look like they have a total social media life, they're doing calls with you on Zoom or whatever it may be. How do we get to that next level without, and even if they figured out a way, I'm sure that, again, there's a way for them to do something in person. And then, of course, it can be siphoned off. And what if they're doing a good job? It's not like we heard a lot of people were getting fired. They were doing a good job. They were doing the job they were supposed to do, at the same time creating funding for North Korea ballistic missiles programs and obviously giving the opportunity to infiltrate Fortune 500 companies and small businesses. And this all was focused in Texas and Ohio. Now, Texas makes sense in some ways. You know, you think Texas, or I can't believe it's Texas. Texas, the IT side of Texas is huge. My son is a professional gamer, so he tells me about Texas all the time. You know, Texas is one of the best places. So I understand that that's why Texas was probably one of the hubs for this. And it's also, of course, one of the biggest states and right in the middle of the country. I want to hear from you, though. Phone lines are open, 1-800-684-3110. As we head to a break, consider supporting the ACLJ by going to aclj.org. If you thought about becoming an ACLJ champion, today's a good day to do that. That is some of the gives on a monthly basis, which is very nice. You sign up, set it and forget it, as they used to say on one of those infomercials. But of course, you can't. You don't have to forget it. We want you to be a champion. And you can cancel, of course, at any time. But I encourage you to do that. Go to, right now, aclj.org/champions and sign up. Again, we don't differentiate between champions. A champion may give $5 a month. They may give $500 a month. We know you are dedicating a portion of your income to supporting our work. And I know that that is not easy right now. I know that's a tank of gas or more to do, or a gallon of gas, you know, for in so many states right now. So when you do that, know how much we really appreciate it. Go to aclj.org. We'll be back in just a minute with Rick Grinnell.
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13: Back to Seculo. Rick Grinnell's joining us now live. Rick, I mean, we just touched on a couple different topics. We started the show talking about fact that this FBI raid that got hundreds of devices, to find out these laptops that were all seized because we were accidentally in small businesses and Fortune 500 companies hiring North Korean infiltrates in many different ways through remote work, which I think has to change the way we look at that. But at the same time, also, we have another what looks to be investigation into Ilhan Omar happening right now, facing maybe another probe. Again, someone who has been no love lost between maybe the current administration and Ilhan Omar. And, of course, the president said he had no idea about the raid. Vice President Vance said the same thing. But both of them, of course, acknowledged the fact that she has been steeped in controversy the entire time. So no one seems to be super shocked that this is to happen right now. And, of course, it happens on the heels of right before the midterm elections. And there's going to be political uproar from that. But I wanted to first get your thoughts on this, not only the raid that happened, but, of course, now knowing that there is now the financial side looking like beyond the immigration status from decades ago.
20: Look, I think that there's been smoke from the immigration issues around Ilhan Omar for quite a long time. And the Biden administration should have looked into this when the allegations started coming out, clearly pointing to the fact that she's lied about her status and coming in. And we should probably drop back here for a second and just say that, hundreds of millions of people around the world want to become U.S. citizens. They're all trying to get into the United States. And sometimes we have situations where we need to look further and see that there are rumors or business associates are pushing innuendos about certain people. And that's why we have the State Department and DHS to look at the facts and to decide who gets a visa and ultimately green card or immigration status that becomes an American citizen. And so I think that we should first start with the fact that we're extremely generous with our visas and our immigration and citizenship. We are extremely generous, but we want to take the lessons from Europe that we must also have a rigorous vetting process. And I think the fact is that when Joe Biden was in the office, when Barack Obama was in office, the vetting process was not good. And we were forced to rush people in because we had a bleeding heart. And I think Angela Merkel will tell you that that's not a good idea, just to let your heart decide who comes in. Again, there are hundreds of millions of people that want to come in. We have long lines of people that want to come in. No one should be cutting the line. We're already generous. Let's just do the vetting. And when it comes to Ilhan Omar, I think she wasn't vetted, and she has been lying about some aspects of how she became a U.S. citizen. And because she used that process to come into the United States, I think it's only fair to make sure that she was truthful and the process was legitimate.
13: Yeah, and Rick, you have this situation with her specifically. That actually brings up, I was just speaking with one of our guys here who is an incredible worker here. He's Canadian, has been working to get his citizenship, has been working on the naturalization paper, everything, been here for a long time, green card, everything set up fine, married, children, family, and the process is rigorous. The process does take long, it seems like, for these situations, with a situation like someone, again, who has been here, has been an active part of society, wants to be an American, but I've seen the process, and it can be tough. It's not like it's so simple as maybe people think, but somehow you're able to have these moments where it feels like you said, that these moments of either fraudulent paperwork or sympathy play into it, and then it ends up becoming what it is.
20: Look, there is no question that our State Department and DHS officials have to be rigorous because people exaggerate. They lie. They're doing anything they can to get into the United States. And again, it's very difficult for these individuals on the front line who are working for the United States to understand in certain moments what the truth is. And so a lot of times it's wait and see. It's let's check. It's not a fast process. But there are other times when Democrats seem to rush the process because of a situation in a war-torn country or refugees. And that's when the abuse comes in. We need to have a vetting process, regardless of the story, to be able to make sure that individuals coming into the United States are vetted properly. Now, let me add one more point. Too many times, I think the left tries to say that this person in a war-torn country must get out and you know, their life depends on it. And then they jump to the conclusion that we're the only country that should respond. There are a lot of other countries where individuals can be safe, where the UN has a process where refugees can go. It doesn't automatically have to be the United States.
13: Yeah, and of course, Ilhan Omar is using this moment. It feels very, you know, ironic in many ways, because the statements that are coming out from Omar's campaign, or from her office and her specifically, feels oddly similar to the rhetoric that President Trump was using just a few years ago when he was being raided and arrested. And now they're using things like, you know, this is an attempt. I mean, this is from what she wrote on X. Make no mistake, this is an attempt to target political enemies and weaponize federal law enforcement. For 10 years, Trump has targeted me with baseless lies and smear campaigns. This is the latest escalation in his campaign of political intimidation, and I will not be silenced. I mean, you could flip that and change who we're talking about here. You could have said President Trump was saying that about the Biden administration. It feels like they realize, oh, wait a second. There is a moment here where people also could get riled up by this, so use it as an opportunity.
20: Yeah, I hate political prosecutions. I think that they're wrong. I think they're going to ruin our country. President Trump proved that when you go do the investigations, that the accusations against him fall apart.
13: Right.
20: He was accused of a lot, and it all fell apart. All the legal cases fell apart in the face of political prosecution. I think let's follow the facts. Let's not have political prosecutions, but let's look at the facts and let the facts speak for themselves.
13: I mean, you had Vice President Vance saying, look, if there's nothing there, we move on. That's it. And I think that that's a little refreshing also to hear from one of our elected officials say, you know what? We're doing the job we said. It doesn't matter that there is an election. I mean, likely, I don't think this is going to swing anyone's vote for Ilhan Omar one way or the other. If you decided you're going to vote for her, I don't think this is going to effectively change your mind. So it's probably not going to adjust any election results. But of course, we are just a few days out from the election. But if there is crime there, then of course, it's their job to do it.
20: Yeah, look, and I've heard people say that a judge signed off on this, yeah, and that it's not all just DOJ, but there is a check and a balance, and that was done. And so, again, we should all say no political prosecutions are acceptable. Follow the facts.
13: Agreed. Thank you, Rick, for joining us today. I really appreciate it. I know you made some time for us, and go do what you got to do. Have a great rest of your day. And with that, I do want to hear from all of you. Give me a call as we head into the second half hour of Secular.

0: 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I need you to become an ACLJ champion if you can. That's at ACLJ.org. We'll be right back to a short break, less than a minute.
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4: Keeping you informed and engaged, now more than ever. 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
0: Welcome back to Seculo. We are going to hit a bunch of topics for the next half hour. We're going to be joined by Jeff Balaban from ACLJ Jerusalem. And I want you to get in line, get on the phones, 1-800-684-3110. We're going to pivot a little bit. Of course, we opened up this show, and we could talk a lot about it right now. This North Korea, what you'd consider to be a spy network, but not operating in the way that you would think. They were getting real jobs, remote jobs, some entry level and startups and small businesses up to Fortune 500 companies, and not only infiltrating in a way of being like, oh, they're spying, they're looking at it. You're talking about an advanced system where they were operating laptop farms out of Texas that then were being remotely controlled. And by the way, doing good jobs at a lot of these places where they weren't getting fired because they were getting hired. They were getting fingerprinted. They were doing Zoom calls. They were stealing American identity. They were doing urine tests. I mean, all of this was happening to not only get inside of American businesses, from again, the big to the small, but to create a economic stream of the pretty good USD, the US dollar, funneled back into North Korea, which then, of course, percentages of that would be taken to the government and would be funding the ballistic missile programs, would be funding everything that we know about what goes on in North Korea. North Korea is certainly a threat we don't talk about very much, it feels like, right now, because it is maybe a bit calmer. But it's something that's real and it's happening, and we need to be very well aware. And even you had Kash Patel put out a statement saying they're not going to use American companies as the ATM to bankroll its regime. That's essentially what they were doing. So we need to be all very careful when you are talking about remote workers. And I think this needs to at least open up your mind to everything when it comes to the way that we operate businesses in 2026. That being said, in the next segment of the show, we're going to be joined by Jeff Balaban from ACLJ Jerusalem, because President Barack Obama, again, former President Obama, probably one of our most popular presidents in the United States. I know you're going to say, yeah, Logan,

0: would you say that? But let's just say, if you were probably going to poll people, he's probably one of the ones that people liked the most. One of our most gifted speakers, whether I agreed with him at all, on almost anything. And look, was always soft on Israel. Had a better relationship with Israel than some, but also was calling for 1967 borders. I remember vividly watching him say that, and my stomach dropped, because again, it was planting that seed that has grown into what we see right now. And again, he's a gifted speaker. So when he was making these statements abroad just in the last 24 hours, was creating a thing that you're going to probably agree with the beginning and agree with the end of what he had to say. And go, yeah, of course, this makes sense. And then somewhere in the middle, all of the blame, not just for October 7th, all of the blame for unrest in the Middle East is turned to one country. And I bet you can guess which country that is. And we're going to be joined by ACLJ Jerusalem head Jeff Balaban, because it's important to have the ACLJ office there. Because when these moments happen, you feel like the American people once again are turning. And you're going to hear directly from Barack Obama, President Obama. There's always bubble ups that you'd see a Michelle Obama run for president. There's always bubble ups of how else they can be a part of what's going on. And I think this is becoming too mainstream. And it's a real issue we need to discuss. So we'll get those clips ready for you, because you're not going to want to miss them. You're going to want to hear it, because it's the real threat that we're dealing with right now in terms of, again, it's not about supporting a political party in Israel. It's not about the Netanyahu regime, the Netanyahu administration. Because when you hear these quotes, you realize it has nothing to do with that. It has to do with 75 years, or has to do with thousands of years of existence of the Jewish people in Israel and what that really looks like. And again, when you listen to the nuance that's right smack in the middle of it, is where it all comes apart and where you have to be keenly aware of what's being said. When we get back, Jeff Balaban, ACLJ Jerusalem, is going to join us. And then I want to hear from you. We got four lines open right now. So if you want to be on the air, great time to call. That's at 1-800-684-3110. That's 1-800-684-3110. Go to ACLJ.org right now if you can. There's so much great free content there, by the way. All the content, no paywalls. And I want to continue that. No paywalls, unlike pretty much every website you go to for similar content in the world. We'll be right back.
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2: It's her.
0: Welcome back to Seculo. Jeff Balaban's joining us from ACLJ Jerusalem. There's a reason we have an ACLJ Jerusalem, and I'm going to say this is precisely one of the reasons. This was going to make in the rounds. This was from President Obama in the last 24 hours. You know, he was making a speech, sort of. He was in the O2, making a I have to see, where was it specifically? We can find out the details of which country. I forgot he was he was in Belfast. Okay. Making this statement. Again, great place to be talking about this. Goes out there, gives a very long, nuanced, I mean, 3.5 minute, probably more, defense, I guess you'd say, of what's happening in the Middle East. The beginning of it talks about Jewish people having been oppressed for thousands of years. Of course, the Holocaust then leads to Israel, which he understands is why it's important, but then understands then again why you have the Palestinian people, he said, that are angry that they lost their land. And then it goes back and forth, and how he would talk directly to Benjamin Netanyahu, and they would have this discussion about, well, now you're the world leader, you can't be the oppressor anymore. You can't be the oppressed anymore. All of these things that go back and forth. But right smack in the middle of it, he lays blame. And he lays blame to not just the current situation in Gaza, not just the Netanyahu administration for even October 7th, but he lays blame to Israel for just about the entire unrest in the Middle East. And again, it's sort of a blink and you'll miss it kind of moment, but not really, because it's in beautiful, perfect English as Barack Obama speaks. So let's hear from him. This is, again, this is about a minute of it. A minute of a what was a very long, drawn-out answer. Take a listen.
2: The Israelis, rather than trying to strengthen the forces for peace in Palestinians, they systematically tried to weaken them. That encouraged radicalism inside the Palestinian political movements. And Hamas, what they did on October 7th, you could not have designed something that was less likely to produce meaningful change. In fact, it created the opposite. So what we're going to need is the stronger party, Israel. The citizenry of Israel has to rethink, reimagine. How are your children and grandchildren going to live in this region? Are you just going to be behind walls and wipe out everybody around you? Or are you going to find some just way of defending yourself while still acting in an ethical, moral way? And conversely, the Palestinians are going to have to, and this is Palestinian people, are going to have to recognize we are not going to outkill, outweaponize the Israelis, which means that we have to look to other examples of how changes come about based on moral claims and ethical claims and mobilizing and nonviolent strategies. And that's going to take some time.
0: Nonviolent strategy, all the part at the end, fine, whatever it may be. But of course, right there, smack in the middle there, Jeff, he essentially claims that all of the problems, the radicalization of the region, is due to the way Israel has treated them. That they have encouraged radicalization. They have systematically tried to weaken the Palestinian people. And then, of course, says, well, if what are they going to do? They're just going to keep taking all the land around. If they wanted to do that, by the way, I think we all know Israel could have done that a very long time ago. But even just that fact of saying, you know, well, I mean, if we're going to place long-term blame of why it's a radicalized area, well, clearly it's the one area that's not radicalized that has caused this.
3: You know, Barack Obama is the master of telling absolute lies, saying absolute nonsense, and saying it calmly like it's the truth. I mean, literally right. every single fact he adduced is the inverse of the truth. As you point out, if Israel wanted to do this, and the way he said it was horrible, you know, Israel wants to keep, you know, if they want to keep killing people, Israel is trying to just live in peace. You're right, Logan, if Israel wanted to do it, they could have wiped out this country and many other countries. But the truth is, he's, you know, Israel's the stronger country. Israel is a country that is about 10 million people, about 7.7 million Jews, surrounded by close to 2 billion Muslims, and most of whose countries have been trying to wipe out the state of Israel since the beginning. The refugees aren't just, as he says, from Europe. Most of the people who live in Israel came here from those Arab countries where, unlike the Arabs who ran away because the Arab leaders told them to run away, that they'd be able to come back once they wiped out the fledgling state of Israel back in 1948, they were actually thrown out or killed out of their countries that had been for thousands of years, well before Islam came into being. Like every single thing he says is a lie. And everything he says is false. And and by the way, when he was president, he presided over disaster. He's the one who gave Iran the flight path to nuclear weaponry, which is what resulted in this war. When President Trump came in, he reversed that. And all of a sudden, peace was actually breaking out with some of these major Muslim countries, some of these Arab countries. And then when Biden comes back in with the same mentality as Obama, the war and the violence and the horror begins again. So these guys are the problem, not the solution. And the way they excuse it is to blame Israel. Now, what Obama was also specialized at was, you know, at the time, everyone supported Israel. Most people in America supported Israel. He didn't make it about Israel. He said, it's all about Netanyahu. And he continues to try and demonize Netanyahu. But the fact is, what he's doing is taking a false story about the fact that this is the Jewish homeland. After a couple thousand years, the Jews have come back from all around the world. They offered the Arabs over and over and over again coexistence and peace. They were thrown out of the Arab countries. They have Arab citizens in Israel. And he just keeps on the myth alive. And it's disastrous because it just creates more and more animosity towards Israel and violence towards Israel and Jews.
0: Right. It just points the blame at everything. When you say that Israel has encouraged radicalism inside the Palestinian movement, I mean, you're saying that the radicalization of this area, the fact that we have any of this, attacks are due to the one country, like I said, has some sort of Western Judeo-Christian values and morals around them. And of course, look, I think some of the stuff he said at the beginning, 100%, he talks about, you know, Israelis coming back into their homeland and all that. But then he's like, but then of course, the others are mad because they took their land. And then there's this whole, you know, debate that circles around it. Again, he is a great speaker. He's very convincing in his arguments. But again, he was one of the people that I first remember ever in you know, maybe, you know, Jimmy Carter post, my lifetime, being bringing up phrases that were going to start this conversation. So he started with saying, I remember vividly watching it in our old offices, and he's on screen saying he wanted a call for Israel to return to the 1967 borders. And when you go, okay, that is like the dog whistle, the moment of starting this ball that has now exploded into this, you know, gigantic mess within the Democratic Party, which was, again, like you said, no one was against Israel in that way, but it was the seed. It felt like started there.
3: No, I think you're right. And I think that of all the things he said, and it's so hard to deal with, every part of it is just a mendacious lie. But of all the things he said, the suggestion, and it was not a subtle suggestion, that October 7th happened because of Israel, that it's Israel's fault, the blaming the Jewish victim for the murder, the slaughter, the rape. I mean, this is generations of brainwashing in their culture against the existence of the Jewish state. And he talks about the Jews, you know, as though, oh yeah, millennia of oppression in Europe, as though Jews are European. No, Jews are from Judea. That's what this land is called here. I'm sitting in Jerusalem. This is the Jews' homeland. The Arabs came later. The Palestinians came, the notion of a Palestinian, by the way, if you look it up, until 1948, Palestinian meant Jew who lived in the land. It didn't mean Arab, because there was no such thing as an Arab-Palestinian. That's something in the 1960s, they embraced that exactly to try and create this narrative that it's a small, weak, oppressed group. It's not. It is the front line. It's the violent cannon fodder, again, of countries that represent 2 billion people who want to wipe this country out.
0: Yeah, obviously, the Israelis know, you know, who's currently in charge in the United States of America when you have President Trump. But when you have moments like this, and you have a former president, one that's very beloved, by the way, and one that is probably one of our more popular presidents, if you just wanted to look at it, making these statements, it's part of the reason why I think it's important to have you and the ACLJ team in Israel to make sure you know, like, no, this is not what everyone here believes, that you may have an arena full of people cheering on this answer, but we do not all look at it and go, well, you know, October 7th was terrible, and of course it was going to lead to more war. This was a bad idea from Hamas. They had a bad idea. But let's look at the origin story here, and that origin story is, you know, the quote is, systematically tried to weaken the Palestinian people and encourage radicalism inside the borders there in the Palestinian areas. When you hear that, though, I think it's why we need to tell people why it's important to have the ACLJ representation there.
3: Sure, listen, we will, but I just want to remind you also, when Israel pulled its own people out of Gaza, which it won in a defensive war, and by every standard, it belongs there, they left the greenhouses that were meant to feed thousands and thousands of Arab families in Gaza. What happened? They were destroyed in the first couple of days. This is just blaming Israel. Yes, it is very important for us to be here because, honestly, people here feel beset by all sides and battled by all sides. It's also important for me to explain to them that we do have support, meaning the Jewish people has support, their state of Israel has support among Americans. You know, they may not hear it, may not be the loudest, but that there are places like ACLJ that have also not just the work we do in Washington and at the state level, but the media that gets the truth out, because otherwise they're likely to hear exactly this kind of story from Obama and people like him. And let's face it, the mainstream media doesn't sound that different from Barack Obama when it comes to this issue.
0: Absolutely. Thank you, Jeff, for joining us. I appreciate it. Taking some time out of your day to pop on here. I know it wasn't planned, but when I saw this clip, I said, we got to talk to Jeff. So I appreciate it. With that, I want to now hear from you. We got three lines open at 1-800-684-3110. That's 1-800-684-3110. Last chance to get on the air today. I'd love to hear from you. Stay on hold if you are on hold. And again, 1-800-684-3110. 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
0: That's right. Welcome back to Seculo. Phone lines are open for you. We still got a couple lines open at 1-800-684-3110. Again, we're talking about a few different topics. You just heard about Barack Obama, his sort of answer to a ridiculous question about Israel that was pointed everything, of course, back to Israel. You have another investigation of Ilhan Omar, and then you have these North Korean. I mean, this one to me has been the craziest story, and I know I keep going back to it because I think it's just something we all need to be aware of. North Korea had this network, and I'm sure they still do, thousands of remote worker employees that were doing a good job. I want to go to Anthony in Tennessee on line two because, again, he said he's a little confused about it. I think it is confusing, but it's something we need to be aware of. Anthony, go ahead.
7: Dad, you know, I have a question. You know, are they doing identities to get these jobs and then using their paychecks to fund, or are they like embezzling money to send to North Korea to fund these weapons?
0: Sure. Yeah, I think we can answer that. According to the report here, yes, they're doing their job, but it's used that they are particularly having an identity theft situation here where they are posing as Americans, and that's through fake social media accounts, social security, stolen identities in general. Stolen identities, so if they go to run it and confirm it, they can confirm that these people are real. And then some of them are infiltrates into North America who are doing this with intention, and the idea is at least a percentage of their income is then going back to North Korea. So it's creating a stream of money. Yes, they're doing their job, but also it's giving them access to what's happening on the inside of some of these big and small companies here in America. I know it's a little heady here. You know, when 100 laptops are seized in Texas. Seized in Texas, new hit by Ella Langley. That's our parody if we were still doing those kind of thing. What did North Korea do? They're choosing Texas for their laptop farms. They seize all these laptops. These laptops are also being, they're not being necessarily monitored by the Americans. They're being monitored, and sometimes the work is being done out of North Korea or China back to North Korea, maybe it was out of China, but it was North Korean backed. So a lot of it is complicated. And that's why I think it's important to read this report. They're going to be creating PSAs about this for you as an employer, or maybe you have, you know, employees that you work with that are remotely, to make sure and do your best. It is going to be tough. Fingerprint analysis, urine analysis, all of these things they were doing. You could be like, well, how could people be faking this? Well, these are very sophisticated. You don't think about North Korea as always being the most sophisticated, because I feel like we hear a lot of issues there in terms of technology and things. But clearly, more so than we thought, that this was happening for years and years. So thank you, Anthony, for calling. I understand it is a bit confusing, and that's why it really caught my attention this morning when the news sort of started breaking. I'm going to move on, go to Jim, who's calling in Maryland. on line four. Jim, he wants to talk about the Barack Obama statement, which maybe we could, I'll at least restate some of it, but go ahead.
8: Yeah, good afternoon. I just want to say I've been listening to Barack Obama's rhetoric throughout the years, and it hasn't changed a bit. He's not a friend of the Jewish people. He's not a friend of Israel. He's not a friend of America or Americans. And I could have sworn when you played that minute clip of him speaking that I heard him say, we can't outkill the Israelis. Sounds like he's speaking for himself and Hamas. So I guess he's an honorary member of Hamas now.
0: Yeah, I appreciate you calling. Look, again, you're right. The rhetoric has not necessarily, I think it's gotten more aggressive, but it started early on. And if you do look at that, he specifically said the Palestinian people are going to recognize that we are, he doesn't say we are not going to outkill the Israelis or out-weaponize the Israelis. I think he meant we as in, as the Palestinian people, we, not necessarily himself included, but I understand why you'd feel that way when you also have the blame being pushed specifically on that. And remember, Barack Obama would even use statements instead of ISIS, he would use ISIL, which of course he stood for instead of the Islamic State. It would be the Islamic State of Iraq and the Levant, which would, of course, include Israel. There was all those little things. I mean, we're flashing back now 20 years almost. I mean, it's hard to get your head wrapped around how long we've been dealing with this. But when new things come up, I had not heard from as high level of a respected figure, someone essentially saying that not only October 7th, but the entire radicalized Arab world surrounding Israel was all due to the fact that Israel has systematically oppressed them and created radicalization. Of course, we've heard they've systematically oppressed them. That's not something new. But the fact they're saying, well, all of the religious radicalization is due to that. That is a new one we have to keep our eyes on. I'm going to take a call. Sam in Texas, line one. Sam, go ahead.
9: Hey, Jay, big fan of your work. All the gospel gunslingers, we are really appreciative of you and what you do and your support of Israel. I wanted to comment on the elections and on Rick Grenell. Sometimes I confuse him with Glenn Greenwald. They have a lot in common. But as far as the elections, we're starting to get some cracks in the dam with the prosecution, or at least the search against Ilhan Omar. Maybe some traitorous incumbents will be taken down ahead of the election. And the pressure on California government employees to not allow illegals to vote is a sign of hope. We've been hoping for a major Trump crackdown on election fraud. Sure. We don't know for sure whether that's going to happen, but those are the cracks in the dam. And as far as Glenn Greenwald, and I'll let you comment on this, I think he's a North Korean spy.
0: I don't want to get into that with Glenn Greenwald. I don't know enough about that, so I don't want to comment. When it comes to election integrity, of course, that's something that's very important as we head into the midterms, and I think it's been on everyone's list now. Here's the thing. When you bring up a situation like the raid of Ilhan Omar, and you may be like, oh, that shows some signs positivity. Remember that these things take a long time, months and months, months and years often. So do I think it could have a big effect on the election right now? I think maybe in the way that you don't want, which is look what happened when President Trump got arrested. It created a surge in people voting for President Trump. I believe that is a huge catalyst to him winning the election in 2024. However, that being said, it is beyond politics, hopefully. Hopefully it's not political. And you will see people who have caused this kind of chaos in the country be held accountable. Like you said, there are things happening. I don't want the polls have tightened significantly. So I don't want to, just jump to that and say, everyone was talking about what could be a landslide for the Democrats. It still very much could happen. We need to be very well aware what's happening. Sam, I appreciate your call. I want to quickly take Tom real quick. Tom, wrap us up. Go ahead. You got about 30 seconds.
10: Yeah, real quick. I tell you what, all these problems are coming to the surface that have been going on for years and tolerated under Biden, Obama, whoever, because we got a kick-ass president with his side gunslinger there, Cash Patel. Love him. They're protecting our country, our world, our lives. So when you get all huffy over a temporary blimp and high gasoline, I understand it. I'm in California. We pay $2 more than everybody else.
0: Yeah, it's always wild there.
10: They're protecting us. Yeah. They're protecting our lives. Give them a break.
0: Tom, I appreciate it. I'm cutting you off for time. Thanks for calling. And look, I think of all of the people who President Trump has picked and has had as his leadership, I look at Akash Patel as one of the ones I really have. I don't want to say surprised, cause I'm not surprised, but I've been pleased with a lot of the work they've done. So, Tom, I appreciate your comments, and I don't disagree. I think he's been someone who has been very good in that position and has brought a lot of rest to people who need it, you know, when there are these struggles. So I appreciate you calling in. That being said, we're going to wrap up today's show. Thank you, everyone, joining me today. Thanks to Rick. Thanks to Jeff. Thanks to everyone who watches and listens. I really appreciate it. And we'll be back tomorrow with more on Seculo, but don't go anywhere. I encourage you, if you're going to go somewhere, just go to ACLJ.org. Make a donation if you can. We'll be back tomorrow on Seculo.
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13: You came to me almost a decade ago with a mass in the kidney, and it was really big.
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13: Never had surgery.
14: No.
13: Never had chemo.
14: No.
13: How do you feel about that?
14: Pretty good.
13: So what advice do you have for people who have cancer?
14: Come to Dr. Lederman.
12: Call Dr. Lederman, 212-CHOICES, 212-CHOICES.
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20: Well, we are back, and I'll tell you, there's no place else you can get so many breaking news as WABC, and we're here to tell you before anybody else tells you.
21: Yeah, and by the way, John, everybody talking about the debate last night, the coverage that we did, which was wall-to-wall, it is 20 days, I can't believe it, till Election Day, till the midterms. I mean, the stakes couldn't be higher.
20: Hold on. 20 days?
21: That's yeah, right. Yeah, yesterday was the 3-week mark. Isn't that amazing? You got, I mean, Judge, the stakes couldn't be higher.
22: This is the most important midterm election in my lifetime.
20: And we have a special between 6 o'clock and 7 o'clock.
21: Yes, we are doing countdown to the midterms.
20: I'm going to be here most of the time.
21: And I'm going to be with you guys.
20: Okay,
21: I was recruited.
20: And Michael Cohen is going to be here. And
21: Michael? And Jake.
20: Yes.
22: Jake Novak.
21: It's going to be an action-packed. It's going to be like a reunion of last night, which is going to be great.
20: Well, we're here to tell you, this is the name of that show is going to be Countdown to the Midterms. Every day we'll provide you as much information as we can about what the heck is going on and who's on first base and who's on second base.
21: And also, boy, the stakes couldn't be higher because there is so much happening fast and furious with all the races across the country. And we're going to have the latest, greatest, and all the big breaking news developments. You definitely don't want to miss it. Again, it starts today, 6 o'clock, countdown to the midterms. And we have with us also former Deputy Mayor Rudy Washington. Rudy, everybody talking about the debate last night between Bruce Blakeman and Governor Kathy Hochul. What did you think?
1: Well, I thought that Bruce took her to the woodshed, behind the woodshed. He did a great job.
21: What did you think? What were the knockout? There were a couple, I thought, strong knockout punches.
1: The whole computer thing in the Bronx and black kids not knowing what a computer is.
22: That's the governor's statement.
1: That's the governor's statement.
22: Governor Hochul's statement.
1: He hit her in the eyes twice with that statement, and she was a deer in headlights. She had no response.
22: When we were going over it last night, the one that really struck us is when she was bragging that she gave $4 billion for law enforcement, and Blakeman responded, but she gave $8 million to illegal migrants.
21: $8 billion. Yeah, I mean, that to me said it all, because she was sitting there saying, well, we've spent $8 billion, like she was bragging.
22: $4 billion.
21: I'm saying she spent, at the beginning of the debate, she said, I've spent $8 billion on migrants, because we love illegal migrants, essentially. And then to your point, Judge, then later she says, well, I spent $4 billion, and Bruce Blakeman was very quick to pick up on, wait a minute, that's only half of what you spent on illegal migrants.
22: The point being, what are your priorities? Who are you trying to protect?
21: Exactly. That, I thought, was searing. The other line I thought was really powerful, Rudy, was when she kept trying to say, Trump, Trump, Trump, Trump, you know, like you and Trump, you and Trump. And then he finally, which was, I thought was a very good move on his part, he said, excuse me, Governor Hochul, President Trump didn't raise utility bills 48 times. You did. President Trump didn't do this. You did. That, I thought, also was a real moment. What did you think, Rudy?
1: Well, there was one other thing that I wish Bruce had gotten in there. They're talking about raising fares again in March. And he mentioned congestion pricing. But, you know, that was supposed to fix everything, supposedly. And now here we are. Is it 2 years, Judge?
22: Yeah, look out the window. See how well that worked out.
1: Yeah, you know, and now we're talking about another fare increase.
22: It was nothing but a money grab by the MTA backed by this governor after she promised she wasn't going to do it.
21: Yeah, and that was the key. That's why I thought it was very powerful. And I think maybe he should have hit that a little harder, right, to your point, Rudy. But he did say last night, oh, wait a minute, you're promising this just like you promised that, you know, there wouldn't be congestion pricing. And
22: she
21: then
22: stated, remember what she did. She cleverly stated until after the election. After the election was over, rammed it right through.
21: Right, exactly. And that's why he was saying, you're going to do the same thing with taxes. You're going to do the same thing. How can anybody trust your promises?
22: Well, Rudy, Rudy understands this, having been deputy mayor and having done 8 city budgets. The fact of the matter is, when you have a shortfall, you have to confront that shortfall. Under the city charter, you have to have a balanced budget. Mondami's going to need money, so he's going to have to run to the legislature to get some money. And now you have the problem. Are they going to raise taxes, drive more people out of the state? Are they going to cut services? How about being more productive? How about not attacking the capitalist system and the business producers and the job creators and letting economic development go?
21: You know what? That was the one thing I didn't hear last night. Like, what is, you know, he kept saying, you've driven out, I think he said 700,000 people, he was saying, under your tenure. And I didn't hear anything on her end to what she was going to say to keep them from the flight that we're hearing about.
22: I
21: didn't hear anything.
22: Oh, yeah,
21: she said
22: Trump 34 times. It's all Trump's fault.
21: Right, all Trump's fault. And I didn't hear anything that would say, oh, we are welcoming businesses. These are the incentives. There were no, and she said, so I haven't raised taxes, but she didn't rule out. It wasn't like I will never raise taxes. Interesting.
1: And guess what? After this election, win, lose, or draw, Mondami's still going to be in charge of the Democratic Party.
22: And he's still going to need money to balance the budget.
1: Right. And when he go up to the legislature and say jump, what are they going to say, Judge?
22: How high?
21: I love that in
22: unison. That was a Greek chorus.
21: That was great.
1: That was a setup.
21: Yeah, that was a good one, Rudy. But it was also, what I think is interesting, there were such different views. And one of the issues that they talked a lot about was also the issue, of course, of ICE. And today we heard from Mayor Mondani, who once again kept calling the guy Oscar. Like it's like Oscar, his neighbor.
22: Who is Oscar? He's our friend and neighbor.
21: Right. And explain who Oscar really is, Judge.
22: He's a gang member, gangbanger, violent history, illegal migrant, comes here and exploits our country and raises our citizens to a threat level. Remember the threat level that these gangs bring to the communities. So who's being hurt? The minority communities are being hurt by these gangbangers.
20: Right. I mean, it's happening in the minority communities in the poor neighborhoods.
22: Exactly.
21: Right, right. They're the ones who need the protection, and those are the ones who need more money for police as opposed to doing the opposite. And then today, the one thing he did say, I am not getting rid of Jessica Tisch, because that was one of the topics that came up last night. Obviously, Governor Hochul agrees with that she should stay on board. Bruce Blakeman does, too. And today, Zora Mandani. But there were more calls in the last few hours from the DSA saying you should get rid of Jessica Tisch. I mean, the absurdity of it all is because she had the audacity during that briefing to explain Oscar's real track record, you know, and they're vilifying her for repeating the facts.
22: The fact of the matter is Jessica Tisch is a great commissioner, a la Commissioner Kelly, Bratton, really first rate, Sewell. These are great people. We're lucky to have them. DSA does know nothing about government and public safety and could care less.
21: Yeah, it's shocking. By the way, here's another announcement that came. I don't know if you heard this. El Sayed is predicting he's going to win, and he's predicting he's going to win by 7 points. This is talk about bravado. However, there's a new poll that just came out, you guys, and this, I think, is really interesting. It has right now, there were a while where you saw like 3-4 points ahead. It looks like it has definitely narrowed since that debate for Mike Rogers. He's closing in. I mean, there's some polls where you see El Sayed same amount, or you see El Sayed maybe just 1 point ahead. That debate that he did with El Sayed, which is why I go back to last night's debate, really was, I think, very helpful for Rogers.
22: We're very lucky to have somebody, the character and ability and experience of Mike Rogers, former chairman of the House Intelligence Committee, former FBI agent. He knows his stuff. He's there to protect America. What is El Sayed? He's an ally, an apologist for the most radical Islamist extremists. He's a socialist. He knows nothing about government. All he does is rally his base, which is anti-American and a threat to this country.
21: Yeah, what do you think? I mean, I think he is so much trouble. He keeps saying also, you know, it's so interesting, this election especially. You look at El Sayed repeatedly keeps coming out, you guys, and saying he has no ties or his family has had no ties to the Muslim Brotherhood.
22: His father-in-law gave $300,000 to the campaign, and this guy is totally in bed with the Islamist extremists.
21: Yeah, and you got the sister over and over again saying, I'm so proud of my mother for her ties with the Muslim Brotherhood. Respect. I mean, it's over and over again. It's not just like happenstance. It's over the years. But he wants us to believe that he's had no ties. And he keeps saying, oh, it's racist. And he said, what does my name have to do with? It's not about his name. It has nothing to do with his name.
22: It's about his character, a lack of character.
21: Right, exactly. Rudy, when you hear this, I mean, this is concerning. And let's pray that Mike Rogers pulls it out. Again, he has one more debate, by the way, next week. So that'll be really interesting to see.
1: Well, I worry for the country. That in the middle of the country, not the coast, we expect crazy from East Coast, West Coast. But when you start getting crazy from the middle of the country, that signals a problem.
21: Yeah. And that's why AOC has already telegraphed it. She came out and she said during that fundraiser for El Sayed in New York that if we can get Michigan, sky's the limit, basically, for the DSA and for those who support her. That's why I agree with you, Rudy.
1: Yeah.
21: She knows that if they can get in the heartland and they can get a purple battleground state, that says a lot about their message.
22: They've taken over the Democratic Party. Now they want to take over the country.
21: Yeah, very scary.
1: I was happy to see what happened to Tellerico. I've never seen a campaign collapse 20 days before the election.
21: Well, he still claims he had the flu.
1: Yeah, right. Okay.
21: I mean,
1: I got the two-week flu.
21: Yeah, the two-week flu at a critical time like this. Can you imagine somebody saying, oh, yeah, I'm going to take off?
22: Rudy, I have a bridge to sell you.
1: Yeah, COVID, right. COVID was, what, 10 days?
21: Right.
1: You know?
21: Right.
1: This was 14? Okay.
21: Right. And then he shows up at a music festival like nothing's wrong. I mean, first of all, I just find it so odd. Even if, say it is the flu, right? I mean, how weird is that, that somebody would just be off for 2 weeks? I mean, what does that say, even if you believe him? Which I don't believe him either. My opinion, I agree. My opinion, he's lying. I don't agree. But if you believe him, I mean, you got to be kidding me. What does that say that he can't even handle the flu for 2 weeks at a campaign? And he's not doing, he didn't do any Zooms from his bed. Right. Even James Carville does stuff from his bed when he doesn't feel well. You know, I mean, what does that say about his fortitude, Judge Weinberg?
22: I'm not a big fan of that young man. I don't think he knows anything. I don't think he's good for the state of Texas. I don't think he's good for the future of America. You have to vote for Paxton. If you don't like Paxton, too bad, so sad. Hold your nose, because the Republicans have to win the majority in the Senate. The country's future is at stake. What? You need to hold the Senate for the Republicans.
1: Judge, what do you think about Collins? Collins. Race.
21: Oh, Bundy, Collins, did you see what happened?
2: In Maine, she's going to win.
21: Yeah, Susan Collins.
22: Okay, we have Susan two Collins.
21: There's two Collins.
2: There's Georgia Collins.
1: Oh, that's right.
22: Georgia Collins and Maine Collins. Listen, I'm for both of them. I'm for Maine Collins and I'm for Georgia Collins.
21: Yeah,
2: name
21: too.
2: Is Collins, vote for them.
21: Yeah, that's name right. is Collins, vote for
22: in
21: them.
22: Fact, in fact, I'm about to change my name to Collins and I'm going to run for mayor in a few years.
21: We would love that. We would love that. You know, by the way, back again, I'm looking too, because Mayor Mondani threw some barbs today to Bruce Blakeman. He was definitely throwing some shade on Bruce Blakeman. And we brought this up last night, John, and the judge, when we were sitting there talking, that indeed it looks like you need a checks and balances on New York because of the legislature. They're so far to the left, right, Rudy? Explain why that's important. That is maybe the one checks and balances if you bring in a Bruce Blakeman.
1: Well, as I was saying before, he's going to control the party. And if you got all Democrats controlling up in Albany, we're in trouble.
2: Yeah,
1: because she's going to sign off on anything the legislator puts in front of her.
2: I like Kathy Hochul as a person, but I'm afraid
21: yeah, me too.
2: That she's going to surrender too easily to the socialists.
21: Yeah, and well, she's already.
1: She has.
21: Right. She's already shown
1: with
21: that.
1: With the budget from June 30th, the New York City budget.
21: How about endorsing Mondani?
2: Why don't we go? Let's go north to Alaska.
3: Way up north.
4: North to Alaska.
3: Way up north.
4: North to Alaska.
3: North
4: to Alaska.
3: Go north for us.
2: Well, now up in Alaska, they got black gold, which is crude oil, and they got, a lot of.
21: Well, they got LNG. Gas. They got LNG, liquefied natural gas.
2: And with us today is the governor of Alaska, Mr. Dunleavy. Governor Dunleavy, give us an update. President Trump was up there to announce some terrific deals for the Alaskan people. And give us an update. What the heck is going on?
23: Well, John and Rita, everything is going on up here in Alaska. We got so much happening as a result of the president and his administration. But just all of our natural resources. So he came up. He had a rally yesterday up here in Wasilla, Alaska, just north of Anchorage, and he did announce that the feds will be they're taking the lead on this gas line, which is probably great news for the world, to be honest with you. And then he also announced that the Taiwanese are committed to buying 6 million tons of gas, and that's out of a 20 million ton possibility for this massive gas line. So it's significant. There'll be other announcements, I think, over the next couple of weeks pertaining to this, and that the Taiwanese are also going to invest upwards of $4 billion, along with the Korean investment that's over $54 billion. And so everything's starting to come into place here, and if things keep rolling like the way they are, we should have a pipe on the ground sometime next summer and start building the pipeline.
21: You know, Governor, I was at the White House when that big announcement came down and talked to Energy Secretary Chris Wright specifically about that big South Korea. And the one thing that he and everybody at the White House and I think all Americans should be excited about is that opens up a whole new front there on the Pacific. Explain logistically how important these big deals, these big pipelines that are coming in and what it means for energy independence for our country.
23: Yeah, it's going to be huge. And, you know, people forget that it was Alaska that pioneered LNG export in the world in 1969. We sent cargoes of LNG to Japan for 50 years. We're the first to do that. So we know how to do this. And for the Pacific, this would be the largest project ever in the Arctic, probably one of the largest, if not the largest projects in the Pacific ever, and certainly one of the largest projects on the planet over the last several years. And so This will provide gas to Alaska for upwards of 60 plus years. This will provide gas for our bases. We have some very sophisticated military bases in Alaska, and it will supply our Asian allies across East Asia with gas for decades and decades to come. So it's a win-win across the board. And again, having the president and his administration get behind this in a more muscular position really helps, I think, relate to the world that this is a serious project. And we are, like I said, we're going to anticipate that a lot more folks are going to be partnering up with this and get this across the finish line here.
21: You know, one of the things you just hit on about the military bases, talk about the strategic increase that's happened there with military operations and how important that is, especially under this president's put a big emphasis on that, Governor Mike Dunleavy from Alaska.
23: Yeah, it's, we're going to be looking at billions of dollars to upgrade these bases up here. See, we're pretty far north. We're the Arctic state for America, but we're also pretty far west. We're the furthest western state. So we're fairly close to Asia compared to other states. And, of course, we've got a somewhat interesting neighborhood with Russia, only 2.5 miles from island to island, U.S. island to a Russian island, but 50 miles mainland to mainland. You have the Chinese coming up in the Arctic with icebreakers. And then, of course, you have the North Koreans who can reach Alaska with their missiles. And so we are the fort, to be honest with you, for North America. We are really the real fort in terms of making sure that we have a defense posture here in the Arctic and the Pacific. And, you know, you got to be able to telegraph to your adversaries as well as your allies that you have enough energy, LNG, to fuel your bases. And so this is important to make sure the operational integrity of these bases remains intact, because we do live in a dangerous neighborhood up here, and we're looking out for the rest of the United States and our neighbors in Canada.
21: And by the way, we have with us now New York Congressman, the great Nick Langworthy, who's in studio. Any questions for the governor, by the way?
5: It's great to be with you, Governor. You're, there's an awful lot of political ads right now on the screens in Alaska, and it's kind of the centerpiece.
21: Yeah, and obviously Alaska is so pivotal. Explain some of the big issues, because separate than even the politics, there's a lot of huge issues. Yeah, there's a lot of big public policy issues that are on the plate. Just explain Alaska. I feel like I'm happy to see that it's gotten so much prominence just in general, because it is so strategic.
23: Well, yeah, you know, as mentioned, the Arctic is really being revisited by everybody across the globe, and it's important. You know, the Arctic's warming a little bit, so you're going to see more shipping that has to go right next to Alaska. I mean, it's, some have referred to this as the Panama of the North in terms of the Bering Strait. So we're getting ready for that over the next several decades. Again, our military posture is very important for the Arctic, but also for the Western Pacific and our East Asian allies, including Japan, Korea, Philippines, and others. And then our position, once again, in respect to North Koreans, the Chinese, and as mentioned, the Russians. And so the bases are being built up. The military assets are being built up. Icebreakers for the first time. We're getting several icebreakers designated for Alaska, and that was done in the Big Beautiful Bill. So really just strengthening our position in this part of the world, and strengthening it not just with military build-up and military assets, but energy as well. And so we're undergoing an oil renaissance in the North Slope. We reversed our oil decline for the first time in a couple decades, and we anticipate we'll be producing upwards of 900,000 barrels by 2025. So great news for Alaska. A lot of support from the Trump administration. We were the only state to get an executive order on day one of his second term, and so we're doing pretty good right now in terms of attention and resources coming our way.
21: Judge Weinberg.
22: Governor, good to talk to you again, sir. Why don't you tell us about when you established Alaska Development Team to promote business in the state of Alaska? How did that work out?
23: Well, we've had a number of state corporations that do that. We have a bank called ADA, the Alaska Industrial Development Corporation, that helps with financing for those that want to come up and finance. We have AEA, which is our Alaska Energy Authority, that helps with energy projects all over the state. We just got some news last week from J.D. Vance, who was up here just a week ago, also announcing funding for transmission lines for Alaska. It's almost too much. I thought I'd never say this, but it's almost too much to mention all of the things that are happening with our different organizations that are promoting business here in Alaska, but also helping to finance some of these things along with the federal government. And of course, we're getting a lot of private sector investment in our oil patch, but also
6: with other activities that we're doing up here as well. And, you know, people oftentimes forget that we have our own rocket launch. We launch satellites into outer space. And we've got the busiest cargo airport in the United States, and it's the third busiest in the world. So a lot of things are, you know, hitting on a lot of cylinders up here.
21: Absolutely. Well, Governor Mike Dunleavy, we love Alaska. It gives us a good reason to play that great song that we always love. And you got to let us know when you come to New York. And, of course, all eyes on Alaska, and it's such a beautiful state. Thank you so
22: much. Thank you, Governor.
6: Well, thanks, guys. Appreciate it very much.
21: Thank you. And
22: now we're going to go to Peter Navarro. We're going to go to Washington, D.C. Let's go to Washington. And we have Peter Navarro on. And Peter, how are you today?
7: I'm doing great, Johnny Katz. And Alaska is booming. All sorts of energy up there, minerals, trying to get all projects. And you know what I did a couple of days ago? Had this press briefing where I analyzed all of the manufacturing projects that have started since the Trump administration, and it's a friggin' renaissance. What we've got is two things going on. We got the tariffs, which are pulling in all this investment from offshore, and we got the big, beautiful bill, 100% expensing for domestic factories. And Johnny, I debuted, I think it was over 400 newly announced projects, $400 billion, 47 states of the union. And what was kind of interesting is that 70% of those manufacturing projects are in red states, Republican states, which kind of tells you the difference between governments, local and state governments, which want investment and those that don't. So, it's pretty cool.
21: Peter, I have a question for you. It's interesting because, you know, you brought up the big, beautiful bill. And one of the things, do you think, your thoughts, your personal thoughts, do you believe that, that juxtaposition of the fact that Democrats, and we have the great Congressman Nick Langworthy with us here too, but that Republicans are doing enough to say that, yeah, Democrats voted down the big, beautiful bill. And just what you just said was stunning, that 70% of these big, huge developments are in red states. It's no coincidence. Yeah. Do you think where that message is getting out loud and clear? Because that's money in everybody's pocket. That means more businesses, more jobs.
7: Hey, if it were getting out, I wouldn't have had to do a press briefing last week. It's just very difficult to punch through the legacy media. All they want to report as bad is, I'll give you an example. I'm sitting in I do a press briefing, right? And we invite everybody, right? It's a big deal, right? And like a lot of the legacy media doesn't come. There's one woman from CBS sitting in the audience, right? And I go through all of this and I ask somebody to get a bunch of questions. And she puts her hand up, and the one thing, she asked me one question, she goes, diesel prices. I'm thinking, wait a minute. It's like, I just presented you this incredible wealth of data on how manufacturing is booming, and all you want to do is raise an issue politically that has nothing to do with what I'm talking about, but just a way to kind of like cause trouble for Trump, okay? Yeah, they're high, okay? We get that, but there's a lot of good things in. Like, for example, today's inflation report came out, right? It was a little hotter than we expected, not good. But when you looked at the data itself, you had grocery prices fell 0.1% in September. They're up only 1.8% for the year. Good for Johnny Katz, you know what I'm saying? Beef and veal prices down 1% in February. We got prescription drug prices down 1.2% in September, down 4.5% for the year. You know, so it's very difficult. I mean, your question is so good, Reed, because it's just this whole economic message. There's a Trump boom going on, and it's really hard to punch through. So it's good that we have forums like yours to do this. I would also be remiss before we leave each other. My new book, Why Fauci Must Rot in Prison.
21: By the way, I got to ask you about that, too. Yes. And also, not only are you counselor to the president, Peter Navarro, but you got that awesome book, Why Fauci Must Rot in Prison. Give us what's the lowdown on Fauci?
7: Well, I lay out, I'm the prosecutor, you're the jury, you render the verdict, but I'm working hard in the book on a plan across a select number of states, Florida, Texas, Louisiana, to go after Fauci systematically on a range of charges. I mean, this man is responsible for the deaths of 1 million Americans and 15 million people worldwide. Let's just be clear about that. He obstructed justice with his cover-up, and he caused immense economic damage with his lockdowns. And by the way, yesterday I did this, forgive me, but I did it.

0: And Peter, you got to come back on again soon. We love you, and you got to let us know when you're in New York. We want to see you and your gal.
1: Well, my bride's going to be up there, but she couldn't talk me into going. But she's going to wave at the studio when she's there.
0: Next time she better pull you up. Okay.
2: Well, we look forward to seeing you in New York.
1: I love you. I love being with you guys in the studio. It's just such a treat to be up there looking at that great city.
0: Thank you.
2: Well, thank you so much.
0: Thank you.
2: And let's take a break right now. And Congressman Nick Langworthy is in the studio, and he has a few revelations he wants to talk about. Let's take that break first.
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4: The National Italian-American Foundation believes in celebrating and advancing the inspiring achievements and uplifting values of the Italian culture and presence in America. They do so by giving nearly $2 million a year in scholarships to deserving Italian-American students, in grants that promote Italian-related projects, and in heritage travel that takes young Italian-Americans to Italy to visit the land of their ancestors through their signature ambassador, Peter F. Secchia, Voyage of Discovery, and Leila Fellows programs. Moreover, the National Italian American Foundation serves as the voice in our nation's capital for the nearly 20 million Americans of Italian heritage by working closely with the Italian American Congressional Delegation and the Embassy of Italy in Washington, D.C. 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That's NIAF.org.
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0: Well, everybody is talking about the big debate last night, the New York governor's debate with Bruce Blakeman and Kathy Hochul. And there's so much, of course, on the GOP plate. It is 20 days until the midterms. And we have with us Nick Langworthy, Congressman from New York. First of all, it's been great to see you here in studio. What a treat.
1: It's great to be back in studio. It's always on the phone.
0: Yeah, I know. How great. So what? First of all, let's talk about the debate. What was your reaction to the debate last night?
1: I thought Bruce did an incredible job laying out the case. And it's a case people are talking about on the street, whether you're here in Manhattan or in Brooklyn or in Buffalo. Our energy prices are through the roof. Her Green New Deal scam has driven up those costs. It's a backdoor tax increase on the people of the state of New York with all of the subsidy that goes into these solar farms and these wind projects. At the same time, they're trying to ban our natural gas. And that's a life and death situation for people where I'm from in the Buffalo area, because they want to cut redundancy out. And people freeze to death in their homes in those situations. I think Bruce did an incredible job. She tried to claim she's cut middle-class taxes, and he pointed out just very matter-of-factly, taxes have gone up $8 billion on your watch. She just didn't have the answers back, and you can see why she's only going to do the one debate.
0: You know where the $8 billion went to? Illegal migrants. I mean, that's what's really stunning. That, I thought, we were just talking about that earlier. We were all on live last night when everything was going on, and the fact that she spent $8 billion on migrants and $4 billion on law enforcement. I mean, that to me was a stunning moment.
1: You get food, you get luxury housing, and you get a phone. You get taken care of better than anyone that lost their job that's a taxpaying New Yorker. And it's just dead wrong, and people are fed up, and I think they're going to be heard on Election Day.
2: Congressman, give us a read on what's happening in your district in terms of that vote.
1: Yeah, in Kathy.

0: local's from my district. You know, she was born and raised in Hamburg, New York, which I'm proud to represent. And the people that know her the best like her the least. I mean, she's highly negative in my district. I mean, Bruce is winning my district by 26 points, and we are working hard to get that vote out like we never have before, because this is probably our last shot. You know, if we don't do it this time, there might not be a next time. And, you know, I believe the governor has a classic example of is a perfect blend of incompetence and arrogance. And you're seeing that on full display on how she's governed this state. She's come here and bended the knee to the mayor and given him whatever he wanted, and claims that she's going to hold the line on taxes. I mean, yeah, until Election Day. And then we're going to see what the real Kathy Hochul
1: is. Just like congestion pricing. Exactly. And that was a really powerful message. When
0: say
1: Bruce
0: one
1: said,
0: thing, do another.
1: Right, right. Judge Weinberg.
2: So, Congressman, it's good to see you again in the studio. My concern is that New York is becoming, like California, an absolute one-party state. And would you explain to our listeners why it's so important to have checks and balances in a two-party system?
0: We absolutely have to have the balances. And it's you look at the bluest states in the country. Where has the switch happened? It's been in governor's mansions. I mean, the high likelihood is we're never going to win majorities back in the Assembly or the Senate. You know, we in the House of Representatives are the, you know, voice of sanity when it comes to policy in the state. But the reality is we need a governor to put balance back in the state. And the people should want balance. They should not want to be taken for granted and just live at the whims of the 20% of voters that show up on primary day, which are the most extreme, as you see, as to what's happened here in New York City.
1: Rudy Washington, your thoughts about where this is going. And, you know, it's 20 days. What I will give President Trump a lot of credit for, you guys, I mean, he's the Energizer Bunny. He started in Las Vegas today. He went to Arizona, and then he's going to Montana. Wow. And that's called breakfast for him. I mean, you know, that's amazing. So I give him credit for trying to galvanize that base to come out, Rudy.
3: I clearly understand what the congressman is saying. I think the state is at a tipping point. And the reality is we're looking at a tax and spin governor. And we all know that the mayor wants to expand the budget. He got $7 billion added to the budget, if I'm correct, Judge.
2: That's correct.
3: And it was done by deferring pension payments.
2: And that's totally irresponsible.
3: Right. That hasn't happened since AB.
4: Deferring interest payments is just you're behind the curve at that point.
3: Exactly. Exactly. And
2: you have an ethical and a fiduciary relationship to fully fund these pensions.
3: And if we don't do it now, I'm mighty afraid what the congressman just said could very well come true. I mean, this whole DSA movement, as I said 10 minutes ago, I worry about the middle of the country. I expect crazy on the West Coast. I expect crazy on the East Coast. But in the middle of the country, we lose Michigan, Texas. Now we're talking about losing the country. These people want to destroy our way of life.
1: Yeah, that's a good point. This is different. Don't you feel like it? And I feel like it too. You know, I've covered politics a long time. I feel like these people are dangerous. I mean, when I hear El Sayed and the rhetoric and even Tallarico and even in New York, you know, we've got Chevalier and Valdez. I mean, it's a new breed.
0: I mean, these new crop of DSA members coming to Congress make AOC look like a moderate member from the Midwest. I mean, these ideas are becoming contagious. You're seeing them show up in places like Michigan and in the interior of the country. They want to transform America. They don't believe in the same patriotic values that used to unite people across party lines. That's gone away. I mean, these, you know, and we're at a very scary time. It came to my attention. There are 100 million Americans that were not alive on 9/11. And these are the young, impressionable minds that you could sell a bill of goods, that you can give away a free lunch, and no one ever has to pay the bill. And that's happening in this country. And, you know, you see the policies here. They want to tax people out of the city. They want to chase Wall Street out of here. And this is a state that's addicted to Wall Street bonus payouts in a high, you know, amount of taxation that comes with that. You can bank in Texas. You can bank in Florida. You can bank anywhere in the world. And they're going to chase that golden goose away from New York, and it's going to go to places with more economic and personal freedom. But we have to fight these policies at all angles at the federal level and never let it take hold in the Congress.
1: Yeah, absolutely. So what's the sentiment? I mean, it's 20 days. What's the strategy? What's the sentiment? Give us sort of the final thoughts on that.
0: I mean, we have got to finish this race and make sure that people understand this is common sense versus crazy. And we you heard Peter Navarro lay out what's going on in this country. There is a manufacturing boom setting up. There is a building boom. If we could ever get permitting reform over the finish line, we will really be on fire as a country in terms of economic growth. They want to stop that all dead in its tracks. If you give them the keys to the kingdom, they will have impeachments, investigations, and gridlock for the next 2 years, and they will stop this progress dead in its tracks.
1: Well, Congressman Nick Langworthy, stay with us. We are so I'll happy you're with us. We love having you in studio, and there is so much at stake. And you guys, first, let's go to the real quick headlines of the day, the hot, hot news, and it's sponsored by Goya. We love Goya Foods.
5: It's the top news of the day, sponsored by Goya. Here's Rita Cosby.
1: And here are some of the headlines, guys. As we've been talking about, President Trump is in several states with the midterm elections right around the corner. President Trump began in Las Vegas, then he went to Arizona, and he's also going to Montana. And also Pope Leo is walking and eating regularly following his lung cancer and surgery yesterday.
4: Rita, we have Dr. Siegel is going to come in to give us an update on Dr. Siegel. And
1: on the
4: also,
1: Pope. Yep, on the Pope.
4: We have the GOP chairman at 10 minutes after 6. The GOP chairman from Arizona should be in.
1: Yep, that's where we're going to get an update from him. It's a big day on elections, yeah. Right, John? Yeah. And we're going to take a break, and then we have General Jack Keane. This is an Action Back, Katz and Cosby.
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1: And you guys, there is some big news. The Wall Street Journal is reporting that it appears that China is helping the Houthis to develop advanced missiles. That is a very big deal on a lot of fronts. And joining us now, who better than General Jack Keane, of course, retired four-star general, also head of the Institutes of Study of War, and also Fox News senior strategic analyst. General Jack Keane, how big of a deal is this, and what are the repercussions, obviously?
12: Well, the four countries, China, Russia, North Korea, and Iran, you know, several years ago came together because they believed that they could exploit what they perceived in the previous administration was leadership vulnerabilities, and they saw opportunity, and they help each other in everything that they're doing. So the three countries are helping Russia and Ukraine, and the other three countries are helping Iran in the Middle East, and that's just the reality of it, and it's been that way since day one. The fact that missile components are now going to the Houthis, where in the past they were going full volume into Iran and still going there. Much more challenging now with the best in isolation of Iran. It's not surprising because Russia and China both want a foothold in the Middle East. And they clearly want Iran to succeed, and they want the United States and Israel to lose. That is what they're doing. And providing them with missile components is part of that support and that end state that they so desire. And listen, so our audience to understand, the Houthis, they have 250,000 fighters. That's much larger than Hamas and Hezbollah and the other proxies that Iran supports put together. They have an arsenal of offensive weapons that's quite significant, all of it coming from Iran. And in 2014, they deposed the government of Yemen, and the Saudi led a 10-nation coalition against the Houthis to defeat them. It never happened. 7 years later, the best they were able to get out of it is a truce. And that's the reality of the Houthis. And we're back into a conflict with them again, and they are not to be taken lightly.
4: General, I'm looking at my computer, and Brent oil, which is the the Middle East oil, is $106 a barrel. Wow. So everybody that's paying a high price for gasoline, well, we're paying for all that stuff.
3: General, this is Rudy Washington again. Good talking to you. I often scratch my head and I'm anticipating the Saudis and the Israelis getting together and finally ending Iran. Ending Iran means going after the oil infrastructure. That's something the president doesn't want, because the president don't want a failed state on his hands. But their interest is get rid of them, and you cut off the head of all these little militias that are in place surrounding Israel, even the Houthis. The way I see it, the IRG has to go, and it wouldn't surprise me if the Saudis and Israelis just decide it's better to ask the president for forgiveness, beg for forgiveness, than to ask permission.
12: Well, a couple of things. The coalition that Saudi Arabia put together when it began in 2015 and ended 7 years later, 2022, did not succeed, obviously. And the coalition the Saudis are now leading against the Houthis, it has, as a partner, the United States is providing intelligence and also helping with targeting. Israel is doing some classified stuff that we can't discuss. And they're attempting to get other nations to support them. Now, there's no way that Saudi Arabia can do this by themselves. They tried and before with 10 other nations helping him, and they couldn't do it. And the arsenal that the Houthis have is much better. They do have Yemen on the ground helping them. I think what is likely to happen here, because we're not going to get a deal out of Iran, and Iran is the center of gravity. If you take Iran off the table, all the proxies begin to go away, not immediately, but over time, because there's no support. That's the Hezbollah, that's Hamas, that's the Khatib Hezbollah in Iraq, and that's the Houthis. Those are the primary proxies that they've been supporting. And by the way, so our audience understands, even those people talking about Iran being, you know, having major cash flow problems, $200 million provided to Hezbollah in the last 2 months by Iran, even though the blockade is going on, and even though the best and superb sanctions are taking place. These guys are in this for the long haul, and they're in it for survival. What's going to happen? Eventually, we're going to return to major combat operations. That's Israel and the United States, and certainly any of the Gulf states that want to participate in that with us. Some of them participated in the 38 days of war that we had. We had 14 more to go when we shut down on April the 7th. But that, I believe, is the path that we're on, and that would also likely involve cleaning up the Houthis. We have the capability to do that. I think when it comes to oil infrastructure, John, that you mentioned, it's more likely that we would take down their local oil storage capability, which would put more economic pressure on the regime, not their export capability, their domestic capability to pressure the regime more. I think it's more likely, obviously we could do it, to not to destroy their oil infrastructure, because the idea would put the set the conditions for the regime to collapse. And there are several groups that Mossad and the CIA are working with to assist them. We cannot get into the details of all of that, nor do I know the details, but I know in a general sense we're working to undermine this regime, and there are several groups that are willing to participate quite directly in doing that. So that, I think, is the most likely path ahead. This is doable. We've tried diplomatic actions, and they have not succeeded. We're trying economic pressure, and I do not believe the regime will collapse as a result of it. They're just interested in survival. We'll have to help finish them with the people I just suggested.
4: I think you're saying something significant here, and we've been talking about that this was a mock a situation that they were trying to do to affect the November 3rd elections, and it would be over by November 4th. So we're saying that between the Chinese and Russians, and supplying the Houthis, because we have a blockade on Iran, it creates a new type of situation.
12: Yeah, I mean, Iranians wanted to expand the war. I don't think it took much coaxing with the Houthis to shut down the Bab al-Mandab Straits. I think, you know, that can be open. They've taken back some of the islands already. But nonetheless, the Houthis do have significant capability here, and in addition to Iran's capability. But it's all well within our capability to handle this. And one of the things that could be done to help the situation against the Houthis is get the UAE and the Kingdom of Saudi Arabia to put down and stop the feuding that they've been doing and get them to reconcile. And there's only one person on the planet that can get them both to reconcile, because Donald Trump has a good relationship with both. We've got to tell them to knock it off and let's work together with a common objective here. And that needs to be done. The UAE has significant military capability, and to be quite frank about it, they're the most effective Arab state with that capability. So we need to get them back into dealing with the Houthis. They, by the way, during the 38 days of war that we were fighting against Iran, they were in it just about every single day. Not publicly announced, but they were in the fight.
4: General Keane, you gave us some significant new information here for the American people to digest. And there's only You know, I hope the American people don't make a change on November 3rd, because there's only one guy that's tough enough to see this out, and that's President Trump.
12: Yeah, I agree, and he clearly knows what the objective is here. And listen, the strategic implications of what I'm talking about, if we're able to set the conditions for regime collapse economically and also militarily, the strategic possibilities as a result of that, the Abraham Accords would be a step in that direction, and enduring peace in the region, something we have not experienced since the end of World War II. That's the reality of it.
1: Wow.
4: General Keane, anything else you want to tell the American people?
12: Yeah, I agree totally. And President Trump is very much aware of everything I just said.
4: Well, thank you
1: Powerful
4: for coming
1: stuff.
4: On
1: thank
4: today.
1: You, Jack.
4: And let's pray for common sense to prevail. All
1: thank right. you, General. Thank cool. you.
4: Thank you so much.
1: Thank
12: Take
1: you.
12: Take care, guys. Always good talking to you.
1: You thank too. You too. And you guys, let's talk also about the big debate last night and the polls. Joining us now, who better than the great pollster, John McLaughlin. And John, how are you reading? You and I talked. We talked a couple times yesterday. Now it's been the day after. How do you think? Do you think we'll see a difference in the polls? Do you think Bruce Blakeman will get a bump because he did a great job last night?
13: Well, Bruce is already on a momentum track because a lot of these polls don't get reported by the mainstream media. But a month ago, Siena changed their polling method to do likely voters, and they had him within 9 points. And then you saw these other polls, Marist and Emerson, come out, and they had Gabe Hochul double-digit leads, but the demographics were wrong. They had too many Democrats in it, where when you looked at the Marist poll, if you adjusted it by race and the proper demographics, Bruce was behind by 50 to 44. And the Emerson College poll is the same thing. If you again set it to the demographics of the actual turnout, where you adjusted race and demographics and party, it would have been 48 for Hochul, 44 for Bruce. But then yesterday, out of the blue, comes this Pollfinity research poll that was done by Lars Mapstead, who ran for president in 2024 as the Libertarian candidate. And it was done, I think, to give the Libertarians a perspective on the election. But they had Hochul under 50. At 47%, an incumbent under 50 is in trouble. And Blakeman at 44. They also had 2% for Larry Sharp. But Larry Sharp, the Libertarians didn't qualify for the ballot. So when it was one-on-one, it's Hochul 48, Blakeman 47. And any time you have an incumbent, and by the way, that poll was 52% Democrat to only 28 Republican. So 2-1 Democrat. But anytime you have an incumbent who's under 50 with facing a challenger who's got momentum, and Bruce certainly gave a lot of momentum to his campaign last night, you've got the prescription for an upset. Now today we saw that the super PAC, because we're not allowed to talk to them, but filing the strong and safe super PAC got another $3 million in their coffers to help.
1: Wow. Wow. That's great. That's big.
4: How much is it?
1: $3 million. By the way, we have with us also Congressman Nick Langworthy's in the studio.
4: And he's got some revelations right. from the West Coast of New York.
0: As a West Coaster. Right. Yes, John, I will say that enthusiasm among the Republican base, I've never seen it this high. Lee Zeldin did an incredible job in that race, but the natural organic support that is there for Bruce, even before they knew who he was as a candidate, is yes. something I haven't seen in my 26 years of politics. I really see a very strong vote coming from the western end of the state for Bruce in this race.
13: Right. And the governor, I mean, you've probably seen it. I've heard there's an Erie County poll that has Bruce ahead. And Lee Zeldin didn't win, even though Lee ran a great race. We didn't win Erie County. And I think the difference is 4 years ago, people weren't sure they liked Kathy Hochul. Now they know they don't like her. So her negatives are driving the race, where you have, the Siena poll at one point had a 55 negative four. This poll that I cited from yesterday has a 52 negative four. And in most of the suburbs of New York City and the outer boroughs, they don't like, not only don't like Kathy Hochul, they don't like Mamdani. So when you have the threat of the DSA platform, they're calling for, Mondani has asked for a 9.5% property tax increase on all homeowners in New York City. He didn't get it. They've asked for either him or the DSA have asked for a 2% corporate surcharge. They've asked for expanding the state income tax. They've asked for, they want to lower the death tax so that the threshold is $750,000 on small businesses, farms, and homes. So you'd be subject to a millionaire's tax when you're dead. And also, you know, the bottom line is they would want to raise property taxes. And New York homeowners, we're at a tipping point on top of all the utility bill increases where, you know, I heard, spoke to a person today and she told me their utility bills have gone up they're paying $700 a month. It's $400,000. Bruce was terrific last night. He was on message with the facts, with plans that he can cut the income taxes, that he can lower the utility rates. And on top of that, opposes the sanctuary city and, you know, Mondani after election day. He wants to close Rikers Island. You release thousands of criminals. So,
4: there was a lot of revelations yesterday during the debate, John.
13: Yeah. Yeah. She's a trustee for Cornell University.
1: That I thought was a moment.
0: That was an amazing moment. She totally botched the Cornell question.
1: Explain everybody again, Congressman, too, because it was interesting because she was like, at that moment. Explain that.
0: I mean, here's the first female governor of New York who is an ex officio trustee of Cornell University, and she had no answers to the question of whether or not they had prejudged a case. They clearly have prejudged a case, and the whole theatrics she had with Tish James and Kathy Hochul when she was named special prosecutor made it crystal clear. Everything that happened there is disgusting, and they should get an independent, maybe a county district attorney, someone with real credentials to do that, not a hyper-political attorney general. But she failed miserably on that question.
1: Yeah, and she didn't really have a response, nor on the Mondani even. Like, even when, I mean, Bruce really went for it, criticizing Mondani, she didn't respond to anything. She just kind of left it there, and that was interesting.
0: Because she knows she can't.
1: Right, she knows she can't. That was, and again, I keep saying the $8 billion versus $4 billion. $8 billion for migrants and $4 billion for police.
0: The mayor has the governor held hostage, and she knows it.
1: Yeah, final thoughts real quick, John.
13: Well, Bruce did a great job last night. He's run this. He's raised over $20 million in the campaign, but he's spending it as it goes along. Anybody wants to contribute to him to help beat Kathy Hochul, go to his website, BlakeBenfordNewYork.com. And, we get the money. We're going to win this race. We got 20 days to go. And, the message that he's got a message, he's got a strategy, and he's got the momentum. So, hopefully we can pull this off and, prove that we can, you know, New York, we can stop the coming tax increases and coming, crime, whatever they want to, when you want to release criminals.
1: And John, really I just want to make sure it was $3 million. You're saying the super PAC, right? Because it's public there, has given to Bruce. That's in the last since the debate. Is that right? That they came out
13: that's
1: with that?
13: That's what we saw in the filing today.
1: Yeah, that's great.
13: It's publicly filed. So yeah. It's like we just need. He'll always have more money. Bruce just needs just enough to win, and he's got the momentum that we can win this race. And we're going. You know, I was out in Nassau County today delivering polls, and they're fired up. They want to say they want to win this race.
1: Well, that is big, and he did have a blockbuster, performance in the debate last night. Thank you so much, John. We love you. Keep us posted. This is going to be interesting. 20 days now, boy, crunch time. Bye.
13: Congressman Langworthy will deliver Erie County, so we know this is going well.
0: Yes, we will.
13: Thank you, sir.
1: Thank you.
2: Thank you.
1: And, John, we're going to take a break, and then we're going to get an update from Dr. Siegel on the Pope.
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1: Katz and Cosby, and big updates on Pope Leo. And who better than Dr. Mark Siegel, John, to fill us in. Dr. Siegel, what are you hearing?
18: They took a whole lobe of the lung, Rita, the right lower lobe, because they had known going in that this was pretty suspicious looking, and during surgery they sent a section of it and they found that it was adenocarcinoma. Now everybody's waiting for, did they get the margins? Did they get it so that all of it was removed? And I think that's likely, given that they took the whole lobe. They use a video assisted device where they put a scope and a camera right in between the ribs and went right in there and took a lobe, which is not unusual if it's large. But now we got to see if they got it all, and now they're checking on the lymph nodes, too. If there's no lymph node spread, and it's under 3 centimeters, and they got it all, they're pretty much done. And that's what we're all hoping and praying for right now.
1: Yeah, that certainly is. So, you know, I also understand, I was reading somewhere, that there's some cancer that runs in his family. So that's kind of interesting that I think his brother had it too, or has some cancer too, or there's a family history. How much does that play a role with his prognosis?
18: That's a great question, and that's going to depend on what the genetics show of the tumor itself, what abnormal proteins are on the surface of the tumor. This is state of the art, what you're talking about now. That's what we do these days with cancer. We type it, we screen it, we see what the genetics of it is. But yes, they do run in, cancer does run in families, but he wasn't a smoker as far as we know, and he wasn't exposed to much secondhand smoke. The fact that I know that is also reinforced by the idea that they thought they could take a whole lung out, and that a whole lower lobe out, and that he would do well. There's 3 lobes in the right side of the lung, 3, and they took the bottom one as a precaution to make sure that they got it all. If they got it all, his prognosis is extremely good.
1: Well, that's great to hear.
4: When will we know that?
1: When will we know that he's out of the woods?
18: We'll know that he's out of the woods within the next week. I predict that they're going to rush it, and that we'll know within a week. It takes about a week to 10 days, but in his case, it'll be a little bit sooner. And by the way, I'm wondering if he drank the water at the Lord's grotto knowing about this. But it certainly didn't hurt him to be drinking the magical waters from St. Bernadette, who was there in 1858 and saw the Virgin Mary 18 visions. It didn't hurt that the Pope drank that water.
1: It didn't hurt.
18: I'm telling you, he's going to be okay.
1: By the way, I love that he was doing that. Well, Dr. Mark Siegel, you are terrific. And it's nice to have some good news, too, about the Pope. Everybody's been praying for his recovery. Thank you so much.
18: He's going to be okay. And I'm going to have popcorn with John Catsimatidis, and I will be great, too.
1: Yeah, by the way, that sounds good.
4: I'm busy eating my M&Ms right now.
1: And I'm jealous of both of you.
4: Well, thank you so much.
1: Thank you, Dr. Mark Siegel. Thank you so much. And, John, what do we all stand for?
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20: This is the Arthur Idala Power Hour with quintessential New Yorker attorney Arthur Idala, New York's go-to lawyer. He's here to share his stories from in the courtroom and around the city with interviews from high-profile guests and everyday folks calling in to talk about everything from politics, lifestyle, health and wellness, and more. And now your host, making the case for the city he loves, attorney Arthur Idala. Yeah.

0: We all have egos, right? And a man many, many years ago, when I was in Italy, but he was from California, his name was Al Affinito. He was the mayor of somewhere in California. Forget exactly which town it was in California. But he was the mayor. It was like a legitimate place. And I said, what? And I was a kid. I was in my early 20s. I said, what's the hardest part about being mayor? And he said, keeping your ego in check. That, you know, everyone's coming and yesing you and smiling you and kissing your butt and whatever. So it's interesting because of the millions of conversations I've had in the course of my life, that's one that stands out. I was also friendly with his daughter, Mary. And so I have in the front of my mind of keeping my ego in check. Doing what I do, you have to have a healthy ego because you are often on the losing side of where you're trying to get to, especially when you're in the federal courts. But that song that these guys played for me yesterday, and then Sambolino sent me the whole song, and I listened to it actually last night in bed. I go, yeah, let me take a listen to that thing. And I was beaming last night, and I'm beaming today. I mean, look, it's an ego trip. I mean, that's what it is, right? There's a song all about me, from my shoes, which I pride myself on, to my fedora, you know, and it's got the Giants, it's got the Yankees, it's got the Nets, it's the Knicks. I mean, it's like, wow, you know, how it captured the show, the call letters. It's cool, man. I mean, you know, I'm not gonna be shy about it. I literally last night when I was on the air, those of you who are watching on Facebook, like, I was blushing. I was like, oh my God, this is crazy. It's a song about me. The flip side of it is how scary it is. I mean, look, Joan and Sambolino put time, effort, and energy into the concepts and the lyrics and stuff like that. But like the fact that they could put it into some computer, throw the names of the Rolling Stones and Bruce Springsteen in there, and like they come out with this tune, it's like, wow. I mean, it's actually cool. I this weekend I'll probably play it for a little Arthur, and I want to be like with Luca, because I know he's gonna like light up, and I want to be with him when he actually listens to it, because I guess they're proud of their dad. Happy Wednesday, everyone. It is hump day for those who watch the commercial. It's the camel walking through the office saying, what day is today, until someone says it's hump day. You know, one thing that I will share with you that I'm allowed to say, since I'm talking about my ego, that I'm proud of, is that I was gone for 2 solid weeks from the office, and then, like, you know, the weekends and all. It was like, I don't even know, 17 days or something like that. And what I'm proud of is how smoothly everything went, and how, as a team, we've built a well-oiled machine that is not only Arthur dependent. And that is so where, you know, I want this place to be. I don't want it to be an Arthur dependent thing. I want it to be an everyone dependent thing, an Imran dependent thing, a Michael dependent thing, Espo, Diana, Alexandra, everyone who's here. I want them part of the fabric of the law firm, and that, you know. And it's last night I was lucky enough to go to the Brooklyn Columbian Lawyers. They had a very special event at the Tirasenio Gun Club, and he's one of the people there who I have a tremendous amount of respect for. She's a very powerful, excellent lawyer. Who's right around my age, maybe she's a year or two older. She's like, oh, I don't know how you went away for 2 weeks. I could never go away for 2 weeks. Everything would fall apart. And you know what I told her? I said, you know, my mom told me years ago that nobody is expendable, that John Kennedy was the president of the United States. And in a very short time later, he wasn't. And Lyndon Johnson was the president of the United States. And everything just kept on going. So, the point of the matter is, yeah, you can go on vacation. You can turn off your phone. You can turn off your email. And it's very rare that there's such an emergency. Obviously, if there's a family emergency or something along those lines. But I still haven't changed my my voicemail. It still says I'm out of the but just so you know, my voicemail says, like, I'm out of the country and unreachable. And if you need something, call the office, and here's the number. Problem is, nobody even listens to the messages anymore. They just hear that the answering machine picks up, and then they start sending you a text message. But if your phone is off, the text message won't come up blue on an iPhone. It'll come up green, which means it wasn't delivered. So if you're sharp enough, you will know that, oh, well, I guess he's not getting messages either. I want to give a shout out to my son, Arthur Idala III. He did something for a 9-year-old boy that I was very impressed with this morning. Growing up, my father always said, pay attention to details. Pay attention to details. I actually found it in a newspaper, cut it out, and framed it. Or maybe my sister framed it for me. But I know in college and in law school, on my wall was a little cheap frame, like a 5x7 frame that had like newspaper print saying, pay attention to the details. Well, this morning, Ariana, my 4-year-old, was a little, our 4-year-old, was a little ornery. And before we went to school. And I had bought her like a little squishy elephant, right? Like a little toy, but like the size of the palm of your hand. It's a little yellow. It was like a keychain, actually. And I gave it to her, and she's looking at it. And Arthur is looking at this little elephant. And it's a yellow elephant, and it's got a pink bow on the top of her head. And the elephant has tusks. And little Arthur, early in the morning, said, Dad, what's wrong with this elephant? I'm like, I don't know. He goes, female elephants don't have tusks. And I'm like, oh. But it's not just that he, first of all, I'm not even 100% sure that that's true, but I think it's true with Indian elephants, which this is that type there was. There's smaller ones than the African elephants. But the fact that he had he was thinking through that, and he acknowledged that, you know, in the morning while he's eating his cereal, getting dressed, stressing out, getting to school on time. You know, for a 9-year-old boy, I was like, that's pretty cool. And that's paying attention to details, as we do day in and day out here at Idala, Bertuna, and Kamins. I was watching Alexandra work on the Harvey Weinstein appeal. So tomorrow night, I have to pre-record the show because I'm going to Cardozo Law School to lecture to a class about media and the law, or something like that, high-profile cases in the law. And, of course, they want to talk about the Weinstein case. But I found out today that the professor last week told them that they had to watch my argument in the Court of Appeals before I came in tomorrow night. So that'll be interesting. I'm sure I'm going to enjoy that tremendously, going in there and doing my thing. So we have a special couple of guests coming up, guests that you've known before, but one of them is a birthday boy. But before I get to the birthday boys, I want to give a shout out to Layla Ansari, Imran and Sumera's daughter. She is 1 year old today. Imran left a little early so she could do a smash cake, which, Joni, correct me if I'm wrong, that was something that never existed,
1: that
0: right?
1: Never when existed we were a kid. For us, but it's a thing now. You put the kid on the floor, you put a cake there, and they can do whatever they want with the cake, and you take pictures and video. Aww. And it's adorable. Yeah, it's cute.
0: Yes.
1: And it goes all over the place.
0: and yes, because for Arthur, it was blue.
1: It was blue. And for Ariana.
0: Oh, all over the place.
1: Yep.
0: Oh, yeah, Ariana, oh, it's the difference. Like, the boy, like, Arthur, we just did it at home, and there was blue dye everywhere. Ariana, we went to that carousel place under the Brooklyn Bridge in Brooklyn.
1: Yeah.
0: It was beautiful.
1: Little Marianne. Party.
0: If Marianne Bertuna was not a lawyer, she would be a spectacular event planner.
1: Oh, gosh, yeah.
0: So, Alex, it's Arthur. How are you, sir?
2: Oh, I'm doing very good. And the song we rolled out and everything, we're having fun here on your return, aren't we?
0: I appreciate it very much. What are we doing with Frank and Hank? Are we taking a break?
2: We're going to take a break right now. Maybe play a little more of the song and then come back with the Hank and Frank roundtable.
0: All right. And one of them, it's one of their birthdays. We'll figure it out when we get back. Don't go away.

0: It's not just a word. It's how we play.
1: Throw right side. It's open. He's gone all the way into the end zone.
0: Detailed.
1: In the air. What a catch. And he walks in.
0: Accountable.
1: For the pylon. He's in for the touchdown, Orange.
0: Relentless.
1: Throw the end zone. Batted away. And the Orange win it.
0: Tough. 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
2: 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The Answer.

0: There you go. We got the call letters and the also the online thing. That's what you call it, right? The online
1: the website.
0: Thing. Yeah,
1: the online
0: that thing. All right, Alex, I'm sure you have appropriate music for our first next guest.
2: Make me feel so
3: he loves
2: young.
3: Sinatra, and he's 80 years young. You
0: make me oh, and everybody knows it because there's a big get-together coming up. Ladies and gentlemen, happy birthday to Uncle Frank Setio. Hello, Uncle Frank.
4: Hey, Arthur, thank you so much. By the way, I like the new songs for the show. They really, really match it well.
0: These kids over here, these crazy little kids like Joni,
1: Sambolino
0: and Alex, they all put it together. It kind of blew me away. So Frank, before I bring on brother Hank, 80 years, you've had one of the most varied careers most people, I mean, that I know of. I mean, literally from being a beat cop, NYPD, to being the head of a political club, obviously a lawyer, head of a political club, an assemblyman, a surrogate judge, a county leader, obviously a district leader, a county leader, really a rainmaker, a kingmaker, queenmaker, and along the way, you've made. Look, no one's going to say anything bad about you to me, so I can't really speak. But I was going to say, you made a lot more friends than enemies. I'm sure along the way, there's a couple people you've told, no, I don't think you're going to get this thing or that thing. But for the most part, Frank Setio, you enjoy a stellar reputation amongst those of us who know you and love you.
4: Arthur, thank you so much. I'd like to look at it this way. God gives you what you need, not necessarily what you want. And he's certainly given me all the things I need in my life. And I've been very fortunate. You know, other people say I just couldn't keep a job, but that was the other side of it, too.
0: You excelled at all of those jobs. You really did. And you've helped a lot of people. I mean, you are really the quintessential public servant in terms of doing a ton of favors for people and helping people when they're down and out. Look, I told a story yesterday, you know, when Barry Cammons decided to leave the bench and he wasn't sure what he was going to do. And, I had a nice relationship with Barry, but, you know, you were the one who kind of cemented the marriage between Judge Cammons and I. And that has changed the trajectory of my life for the benefit, for the positive by far. So that's one of the many favors you've done for me.
4: Well, I can tell you, Barry is one of Barry was the first of the many, many people I was able to help gain their dreams. And I can speak about it today and say it with great pride. His loss on the bench was a loss to the public because he certainly was one of the better people, more knowledgeable people, more experienced people that could have ever done justice to the courts. And the fact that he
0: it's interesting. He's doing so much justice.

0: truth. In fact, you're someone who I admire, quite frankly. I've seen what you've done just to help people. And, yeah, you made a few dollars along the way, but you've done a great job with your family and with your kids. You've done a great job for the public, and you've been great for your clients. And what more could somebody want than being exceptional at what they believe they want to do in their lives? And that's certainly you.
1: Well,
0: But if I had to give advice to people, I'd say be yourself. An old friend told me a phrase once, and I use it all the time. Don't mortgage your future. Don't do something today because you think it's going to help you tomorrow. Do it because you think it's the right thing now and stand by it. And that's always the best advice I give to anyone I know who's looking to have any political ambition, looking to be successful in their careers. Do what's right now. It'll always be there for you as you move on in your career.
1: All right, one last question, and this it could be a very easy question, and I'll give you my answer so that you can know that I'm not looking for anything too deep. In the Sinatra song "My Way," he says, "Regrets, I have a few, but then again, too few to mention." But if I was going to mention one for me personally, it's a very simple one and a little elementary. But when I was a teenager, there were two things my father was kind of shoving down my throat a little bit. Speaking Italian, which he was successful, and playing the piano. And just the other day, when I was overseas, we were in an airport, and they had a piano there that anyone could play. And I was with Imran, I said, "That's my regret." I said, "I wish I listened to my parents, and I continued with piano lessons, and today I was able to sit." You know who knew how to play the piano? Justice Scalia. He knew how to play the piano.
0: Really, yeah.
1: So if I was going to ask Frank Setio on his 80th birthday, regrets you have a few, but then again, too few to mention. You could choose not to mention any, but if there's something on the simpler side that you would like to mention, you go right ahead.
0: Well, if I had to regret anything, that's that I wish I was a better investor in issues and in finances than I was.
1: Okay.
0: Otherwise, that's about the simplest regret. Everything else. Been good, thank God.
1: Well, that's that's an easy regret. One thing I don't regret is when I got on the set of Fox News probably 20 years ago, and they said, "Yeah, you're going to have this guy Hank Schenkoff sitting next to you." I was like, "Hank Schenkoff?" I'm like, "Holy cow, that guy's like, you know, he's the political celebrity, he's a political powerhouse." And he sat next to me, and we did the segment. And when the segment was over, Hank looks at me like only Hank can. He goes, "Was your grandfather Artie?" I was like, "Yeah." He goes, "I loved your grandfather." And that's all I had to hear. And a lifelong friendship has developed. Hank Schenkoff, welcome to the Frank Setio Birthday Show. How are you, sir?
2: Thank you. I feel great. I'm happy to be with you all. And congratulations, Frank. You have another 80 to go, so relax, will you?
0: Look forward to it, Arthur. Thank you very much.
1: All right.
0: A few more.
1: Yeah, well, you'll be around for a while there, Mr. Setio. Hank, let's talk about last night's debate, the only one that we're going to see between the two governors. I'll pretend this is the debate. You got 3 minutes.
0: If I had to say anything about
1: this. No, Frank, let Frank Setio, let Hank go first.
0: That's okay. You got it.
1: Go ahead, Hank.
2: I think Blakeman acquitted himself well. I think that surprised some people, unfortunately. The governor said Trump, Trump, Trump. Blakeman said affordability. Affordability trumps Trump, in my view. But Bruce Blakeman will need to raise a lot of money very quickly in order to get it across. If I were him, I'd be focusing on Catholics and Jews in the outer boroughs of New York City to try to get the numbers I need. But I think he acquitted himself very well last night. And I think the governor did not for a whole host of reasons. You can't say the same thing again and again and again and expect that to penetrate. And that's what she did. It's not about Trump. We're not thinking about Trump. Affordability trumps Trump. So that's my general view. And I think Bruce understood that. The only thing I would have done were I him is I would have had a different kind of debate prep. If I had prepped him, I would have had him. There's a technique and a device you use where you can repeat some of the last line the person said that you're debating with them and go to what you want to say, which is what I would have had him do to bring it right back to affordability. But otherwise, I think he did very well.
1: All right. Frank Setio?
0: Well, first thing I would say is, what debate? You couldn't get to watch it. Anyway, I had to put on my radio in my home to listen to the debate on

0: on ABC. Because most people don't have the channel that the debate was on. And I've asked at least 20 people today, did you see the debate? And they said, what debate?
1: Oh, so I don't even know. Frank Buscetto, where was the debate? I don't even know.
0: Channel 1 or Channel 12?
1: It was on New York 1?
0: New York 1, yep. And that's where it was. And if you don't have that...
1: If you don't have Spectrum, right. You can't get it. Right.
0: You don't get that.
1: I'll be honest with you, Frank, just so you know.
0: The debate was held last night.
1: I only have Spectrum in my office because the guys at my house were like, no, you don't want that. That's not as good as the Verizon stuff. I only have it here for New York 1 because when you're running the Board of Elections on election night, I like to watch because they usually have pretty good coverage. So when you... Okay, that's an interesting point because everybody knows... People who listened to the Kennedy-Nixon debate on the radio thought Nixon won, but people who watched it on TV thought Kennedy won because Kennedy looked better. So on the radio, what was your takeaway, Frank Buscetto?
0: I would say that Bruce did very well. I was very impressed by his presentation. I think the governor could have done better than she did on some of the issues that she really is good on. And rather than focus on her positives, she went to his negatives. And I don't think that helped her at all. I think people are tired of hearing Trump, Trump, Trump. I think we need to hear about what you're going to do for these next 4 years if you're going to be the governor. And affordability, as Hank just said, is the key thing. When people are paying $1.50 a gallon more today for gas than they did in January, when people are spending the highest in expenses for Con Edison and for their utilities that they've ever paid, and I, by the way, I found out this interesting thing today. There's a big tax in the Con Ed bill for their that we pay, it basically has to do with their real estate taxes, which are off the wall, and we're paying for it, each portion of it when we pay our bills. But I think those are the things that people wanted to hear about. How are you going to solve that problem? And that never came out. Pretty much on either side. Bruce pretty much talked about how he's going to lower those rates, but never produced anything that he thought he could do that could make that happen. And the governor never addressed it in any way, shape, or form.
1: Let me, Frank. Let me.
0: Crime.
1: Hold on one second, Frank Buscetto. I want to stay on that topic for a second. Alex, could you play the clip where they mentioned Mayor Mamdani, please?
2: Look, if you want to campaign with them, that's fine. But I will tell you right now, I think Zohran Mamdani is an anti-Semite. I believe he's anti-Christian, and I don't think he has American values.
1: All right, Hank Shankoff, what was your call on that? Calling the sitting mayor of the city of New York, who you may have to work with, or you will have to work or try to work with if you become the governor, an anti-Semite and anti-Christian. Hank, what are your thoughts?
3: Obviously, he won't be tried for perjury. That's pretty clear. Blakeman will not be tried for perjury because he's telling the truth. I mean, taking your middle finger up and pointing it at Columbus's statue, okay? When asked to discuss the murder, rape, savage beating, abuse, and putting children into microwaves to burn them up alive, when asked to discuss that, he said, okay, and then let's talk about 70,000 people, which is a complete fabrication and lie. I mean, it's not that Bruce didn't lie. And I think what he said is important. Mamdani is the issue in the campaign. In order for Blakeman to win, he's got a juice up turnout in the suburbs, half of Westchester, Nassau and Suffolk, and he's got to get outer borough Catholics and Jews and Asians, frankly, in order to make those numbers work.
1: So, and Frank,
3: what he said last night, we'll do that.
1: So, Hank, I'm looking, Joni just gave me Siena College, which is a legitimate poll, right? I think, anyway. Yep. A poll highlighted on October 14th showed Hochul leaning Blakeman by 9 points. And then Quinnipiac, which is another well-known thing, has Hochul leading by 19 points. So how do you read that, Hank?
3: I read that badly. I think that the 19 is not accurate. I'd love to see the sample size of somebody who knows something about this and where the sample was taken. I do think it's not 19. I think it's under 10. And I think that last night, for people who watch television or who have access to information, was a good night for Blakeman. Do I think that he wins today? The answer is no. Could he win? It's not impossible. The problem here is the general sense about Republicans. And how Blakeman gets past that in 3 weeks, it's going to take a lot of work. It means, you know, hitting a million doors in New York City is what it really means.
1: How do you hit a million doors in today's day and age of the digital world we live in?
3: You get out and you knock on doors. The two things that haven't changed, Arthur, and what is it? Something I said during the 2025 mayoral campaign. Everything old is new again. By that I mean, you know, when I was a kid in this business, we hit doors in the projects. That's what we did. You know, bang on doors, get it under doors, talk with people, and the other side that's new is that's old, and new is the internet. So when you put the two together, you have a higher probability of getting it out the result you want. But don't do them both, and you don't get. It's going to be hard to imagine how you win.
1: Frank Sedio, there were times back in, probably 97, 98, 99, where you and I were with Tony Genovese and Mikey Bove. I don't even know. I forget who we were campaigning for back then, but doing exactly what Hank Schenkoff said, going, Tony would put us in a bus and take us somewhere with all the flyers in our hands, and then we would go there and they'd split us all up and, you know, put the flyers on the people's doors and in their mailboxes and then go to the diner and eat. You agree with Hank that hand-to-hand combat is still where it's at, where Mamdani basically won by doing TikTok and Instagram and Facebook?
0: Well, by the way, Mamdani won also by a street effort. Thousands of people were out on the streets in the city. And this election is going to be won or lost in the city. I think that's why Bruce has his biggest problem, because he's the communities he needs to hit, he's not getting there. The Hispanic community, which is often forgotten in an election, is one that can make the difference for him. And I don't think they're putting enough effort into that. I give the African American community to the governor. That's what won out of the election the last time. And I think she loses the white ethnic. She'll lose Staten Island again. She's going to lose southern Brooklyn pretty much from about Flatbush Avenue to the Verrazano Bridge, the five assembly districts down there, and pieces of Queens that southern Queens that would make the difference. But she has a strong, strong 75% minimum vote from the African-American community. She will do very, very well in Manhattan, which is where she crushed in the last election, crushed her opponent. So I think it's door-to-door has always been the case. Mamdani had thousands on the street, and they all, that made the difference in his election. That gave him the vote. I mean, it's one of the things that Cuomo probably was lacking in, and it ultimately cost him the election.
1: So basically, my takeaway is she's trying to wrap Bruce around Trump, to wrap Trump around Bruce's neck, and Bruce is trying to wrap Mamdani against Hochul's neck. Is that correct, Hank?
3: That is 100%. You win the prize of today. Yes. That on the mark.
1: And in the past, Hank, in your experience, is that effective to say, you know, if you vote for, you know, Angelo Arculio, the councilman of Brooklyn, that's a vote for Ronald Reagan. Whereas if you vote for Sal Albanese, it's a vote for Mario Cuomo. I mean, do those surrogates kind of thing, do those move the needle in an election?
3: Everything depends upon from whom the request is coming. Kathy Hochul doesn't have the credibility to make those arguments. That's the point. Affordability outweighs Trump. That's the difference. So in order for her to win, all she has to do is do what she does, which is be the Democrat governor. In order for Blakeman to win, all he has to do is get past that. And how do you get past that? You do what Frank Sedio just said. And I would also focus on, I'd rip apart the van with the voter file. I'd be looking for black men, for example, who are not non-subscribed. They're not black. They're not Democrats or Republicans, but independents. And I'd do some different things to get at a different kind of vote, because people aren't happy. They are afraid. They don't like the mayor overall. I mean, somebody said he's got big numbers. He's got 43-44% right now in New York City as a total. And among most likelies, I don't think that's a great mandate. I would be running against Mamdani in the outer boroughs, as Frank said, or just said, and I'd beat him. He could be beaten, because he and her have to be joined together.
1: Mr. Sedio?
0: And by the way, also I think the mistake that both candidates are making is she's focused on Trump, and he's focused on her as a candidate. I really think he should talk about the legislature itself. Most people have a very negative view of the state legislature. And, I mean, you should be talking about, listen, I'm going to be the grown-up in the room. I'm going to be the guy who says no to the kids when they do something stupid. And that's, that message is not getting out. People do not like the legislature. It's a very low respectability rate. And often it's the legislature's bills that come through and become law that the governor has to sign. And that fight has not even been discussed yet. Maybe it's too complicated for the public. I don't know. But I certainly think it's something I would be focusing on if I were trying to be against Kathy Hochul.
1: Is the legislature veto-proof, though, now if he doesn't sign?
0: No, it's not. Ironically, in the Senate now, they lost one of their seats. I don't know what's going to happen this year, but they did lose one that lessened their majority and made it made the Senate not able to carry a veto if they wanted to try.
1: So,
0: the Assembly is always going to be that 100 that they need, but I don't see this. The Senate's the place they need to knock that off on.
1: You mentioned a moment ago, Hank, about being, the Democratic governor, and that's really all she needs to do. I just want to touch on the Attorney General's race for a second, because they had a debate as well, also on New York One. We got to get Frank Sedio's spectrum so he could watch these debates. Does Sarita Kamer-Turetti have any shot against Letitia James, or does Letitia just have such name recognition that it's...
3: It's not a function of name recognition. It's a function of a Democratic state. So let's look at attorneys general who have won who are not Democrats in the last 50 years.
1: Sacco, right.
3: I did the campaign against him in 1998 for Elliot Spitzer, and Elliot Spitzer won. That's the only one I can think of. It's hard to get there.
0: I think we have one Republican, in the last 30 years, maybe one Republican attorney general. But I do know one thing. The guy who's going to do the best in this whole election is going to be Tom DiNapoli. Because everybody likes Tom. Right. Even the Republicans like Tom. and he's the only Italian on the whole slate. And unless things have changed, as I always understood it, the Italian vote in New York State is the largest vote in the state. It's Democrat, Republican, Independent, everything you could think of. But they vote for an Italian because he's down far enough on the list that they will vote for him. Tom has been the front runner in every election, every general election he's running.
1: Yeah,
0: I'm looking forward to seeing that happen again.
1: You know what I thought was interesting? That's okay, Hank. Well, where I thought Errol Lewis dropped the ball, look, he's in a rough spot as the commentator, as the debate moderator. But when he asked Letitia James, what attorney general, do you admire? And, she couldn't come up with a name. And then she said, all of them. And correct me if I'm wrong, but I believe before her, the last three did not have very happy endings. Elliot Spitzer became the governor, and they became found with a prostitute. Andrew, who had to resign, and not in exactly the best way. And the other guy was the attorney general who had to resign because he was beating up his girlfriend. So, I mean, if I was Elliot, I would have. If I was the commentator, I would have been. I would be like, oh, so you admired Eric? She'd pick a name. So you admired Andrew Cuomo as the attorney general? That would, for her to give Andrew Cuomo a compliment, I think she'd rather get double root canal. But Frank Sedio, you know her well. Maybe. Frank Sedio, you know her well. Do you agree with that statement?
0: I agree. I think it would be very hard for her to have given Andrew Cuomo a compliment. And of course, with Elliot Spitzer, it's a whole other story there. But there have been some pretty good attorney generals over the years.
1: Well, yeah, Bob Abrams.
0: Too far back to remember.
1: Bob Abrams. Yeah. Bob Abrams. Yep. And who was Louis Lefkowitz? Was he the attorney general?
0: He was. Right. He was.
1: They see, I'm for a kid. I know a couple of names. Hank, let's turn the dial for a second and come to the city of New York. Mayor Mamdani, I know mayors in the past have not marched in the Columbus Day Parade, but not out of protest. say that some, you know, they've always marched at least one, a few times during their administration. Sometimes they've had, you know, major conflicts, but it's not, it's, you know, with their apologies. Frank said he just talked about the Italian American community in the state of New York. You mentioned, you know, him giving the finger to Columbus. You're the only non-Italian on the phone call here. I know, though, you are Italian by your love of our people. What are your thoughts?
3: I think it's completely outrageous. Look, Catholics, Italians, Catholics generally accounted at the highest point. Let's see, since I've been around, about 48% of the total turnout in New York State general election. So, you know, what happens here? I mean, is religion devolved? Is it as important? It is not as important, but ethnic identification still is. I just think that this anti-Catholic, anti-Italian behavior ultimately has a comeuppance. And if the Blakeman operation is capable, they'll make it work this time. And the way you do it is you've got to get into the outer boroughs in New York City and boost the turnouts in Staten Island, boost the turnouts in the portions of Brooklyn that Frank has talked about, and boost those portions in Queens. You know, you do that, you have a higher probability of winning. Should the mayor be punished for his behavior? The answer is yes. Why? It is not what we do in New York. We don't talk about killing Jews as an okay thing because other people get killed. And we don't discriminate. We don't try to demean the monuments of other ethnic groups. And we do not, if you're the mayor, decide that we're not going to attend the installation of the cardinal of the Archdiocese of New York because you just felt like it on that day and give no reason. You just don't do those things. Makes no sense.
1: Now, let me just be a little rude. Are you just talking like an old timer, or are those still the rules today?
3: Respect for groups is still the rules because New York is still the place of groups. Would you not go to the Dominican parade, the Panamanian Day parade? Would you not go to the Puerto Rican Day parade? Would you not go to the Italian, the Columbus Festival in the East Bronx?
4: No, I'm on a radio show.
1: I love when Senio takes a call when he's on the radio. It's wonderful. I love radio.
3: I just turned down a call. People call me. Someone said Beachwood 45789. I said, no, I don't need a date tonight. Is that ethnic and religious identification still matter even at a time when people are walking away from? Because the prime voters are above 40. Okay. What happened in New York City last year is an accident. Prime voters 45 plus, let's say, okay? And they're the ones who have those traditions, and they're going to follow them until the grave.
1: So Frank Sedio, you know, Mamdani wasn't, you know, he didn't go to the Brooklyn parade. He at least RSVP'd he wasn't going. He didn't even RSVP to the Queens parade, whether he was going or not. I'm talking about the respective Columbus Day parades.
3: Yeah.
1: Obviously, he didn't come to the one in Manhattan. But now he said he is going to continue the tradition of that I believe Mayor Bloomberg started of having like an Italian-American night at Gracie Mansion. And I know Bloomberg did it. I know de Blasio did it. I know Eric did it. Frank Sedio, if he actually does have an Italian-American night, what would your advice be to certain organizations or individuals about whether they should or should not attend?
0: I'll use a good Italian word. It would be a shanda if any of them go to this event. It's an outrage. First of all, this is what happened. I'm the mayor of all the people. What happened to that? I mean, it's incredible. By the way, most of the time when you have an event at Gracie Mansion, the mayor doesn't pay for it. It's paid for by the various organizations who are participating in the event. So anybody doing that, it would be an absolute disgrace for them to go to it. And I would be, I have the same feelings as Hank on it. He repeated what I would always say. This is a man who made his own decisions about certain ethnic groups. Part of it has to do with the fact that we don't seem to have the political clout that the Catholics and Italians in particular, or even the Irish for that matter, had at one time in the city of New York. Our numbers are greatly lessened, and they looked at it that we don't mean anything to them because a lot of our people were Republicans anyway, vote Republican, even if they're Democrats. So I think that, you know, this man has made a decision that he has the newer groups in the world that he wants to pay attention to, and the rest of us don't matter because we're not significant enough anymore. It's an opinion he has that I think is wrong. It's an opinion he has that I think it's outrageously prejudicial.
1: Well, there you had it, Frank Setio. All right. One last thing before we go. Frank Setio, how are you celebrating your birthday? I mean, it's 6:55.
0: Oh, actually, I'm parked outside of Michael's restaurant right now.
1: Oh, what a shock. What a shock. I almost fell off my chair. What a surprise. Go ahead.
0: Hopefully you got that note I sent you, and I'll see you Sunday. But frankly, we're going to have dinner with my daughter and my grandchildren and my wife. And celebrate spending all these years of life around one place, which is Brooklyn and Canarsie. So that's what we're doing.
1: You know, before I let you go,
0: the mayor, Hank,
1: I don't know if you heard this. They set up some committee to get an authentication of whether you're a real New Yorker. Did you hear about this thing?
3: No, but it would be consistent with his personality. You know, either you're like him or you're not. Either you fit a particular mold or you don't. And if you disagree with anything he stands for, then something terrible must happen to you.
1: Right. They said Trump's not a real New Yorker, even though he's born and bred in Queens and Manhattan, and he's worked here his whole life except for the last...
0: He owns an enormous amount of property.
3: Anybody.
1: But he's not a New Yorker because he's criticized New York.
3: But it's consistent with who he is. You know, the Indians go to defend themselves against the Pakistanis, right? It's a genocide. Do you remember what happened a couple of years ago? They blew up a train with 800 people on it. They killed some people in Kashmir. The Indians go to defend themselves. It's a genocide. The Jews try to stop themselves from being killed. It's a genocide. Everything fits in his particular world. And there are no gray areas. Everything is very clearly black and white. Either you is, you ain't. And that's who he is. Get used to it, guys.
1: All
3: Get
1: right. Used to it. 6:57.
0: The only thing I could say is, the problem we have with him is like with all of the people who think it's his way. It's I'm right, so how could anybody else be right? I'm the only right guy, and what I say is what's right, and therefore the rest of you are wrong.
1: Well,
0: there's
1: there
0: no
1: you
0: middle
1: go.
0: Ground.
3: Way to go,
0: no
3: Frank.
0: Agreement to business.
3: Way to go.
1: You got Hank, and you got Frank, the birthday boy. Happy 80th birthday, Frank Setio. As we fade out at 6:57, we still got... a lot more show to go, but we want to wish Frank Setio have a great meal at Michael's of Brooklyn, a fantastic institution. Tell everyone in there I said hello, and I was so happy to have you on tonight, Frank Setio. Happy birthday,
5: happy
1: my friend.
5: Happy birthday, Frank.
1: All right, everyone.
3: Thank you for having me on with you, Frank. All the best.
0: We missed you.
3: See ya.
1: You're the best, Hank. Thank you so much. 6:58, it's Arthur Idala. We're going to take a quick break, and we'll be right back.

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1: All right, let's talk about the. I'm going to do the Columbus Citizens Foundation. Or I could do the NIAF. I'm surrounded with Italians here. The National Italian American Foundation believes in celebrating and advancing the inspiring achievements and uplifting values of the Italian culture and presence in America. They do so by giving nearly $2 million a year in scholarships to deserving Italian-American students in grants that promote Italian-related projects and in heritage travel that takes young Italian-Americans to Italy to visit the land of their ancestors through their signature ambassador Peter F. Secchia Voyage of Discovery and Delella Fellows Program. Moreover, the National Italian-American Foundation serves as the voice in our nation's capital for nearly 20 million Americans of Italian heritage by working closely with the Italian American Congressional Delegation and the Embassy of Italy in Washington, D.C. If you believe in protecting, preserving, and promoting Italian heritage and strengthening and empowering the ties between the United States and Italy, please join in by enrolling at NIAF.org. That's NIAF.org.
2: The National Italian American Foundation believes in celebrating and advancing the inspiring achievements and uplifting values of the Italian culture and presence in America. They do so by giving nearly $2 million a year in scholarships to deserving Italian American students in grants that promote Italian-related projects and in heritage travel that takes young Italian Americans to Italy to visit the land of their ancestors through their signature ambassador Peter F. Secchia Voyage of Discovery and Leila Fellows Programs. Moreover, the National Italian American Foundation serves as the voice in our nation's capital for the nearly 20 million Americans of Italian heritage by working closely with the Italian American Congressional Delegation and the Embassy of Italy in Washington, D.C. If you believe in protecting, preserving, and promoting Italian heritage and in strengthening and empowering the ties between the United States and Italy, please join in by enrolling at NIAF.org. That's NIAF.org. 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Firefighter Daniel Foley of the FDNY exemplified that service and sacrifice. Foley joined the FDNY in 1998 and served with Rescue Company 3 in the Bronx. After September 11th, he spent months at Ground Zero searching for victims, including his brother, firefighter Thomas Foley, who was killed in the attacks. After battling pancreatic cancer linked to his time at Ground Ground Zero, Daniel Foley, passed away at 46 years old. He is remembered as a great firefighter, a loving husband to his wife, Carrie, and a father to their five children. Join Tunnel to Towers in honoring heroes like Daniel Foley and supporting the families they leave behind. Donate $11 a month at T2T.org. That's T, the number two, and then T.org.
3: With SRN News, I'm Keith Peters in Washington. New inflation numbers are coming in a bit hotter than expected. The consumer price index for September rose to a 12-month rate of 3.7%. Wall Street analysts had expected it to come in at 3.6%. Soaring energy costs are mainly the reason for the inflation uptick, with gasoline prices up 9.1%. Food prices are up 2.5% from a year ago. A new study is shining a light on teens and anxiety. According to a study published in JAMA Pediatrics, about 1 in 6 teens surveyed had reported moderate to severe anxiety. It also reports that nearly 2/3 of adolescents who reported severe anxiety symptoms also met criteria for severe depression. More details at SRNNews.com.
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0: Now it's 7. So just so folks know, and I've said this before, the reason why we're bleeding into this time is first of all, the graciousness of Kevin McCullough. And basically our great friend, John and Rita, John Katzmatidis and Rita Cosby, they didn't know how to wrap their show at 6:03 or 6:04, and they kept going and going. And the management here, Laura, and she's really the boss, was like, it's just not fair that, you know, I'm not getting all the time that I deserve here. So they let me bleed a few minutes into Kevin's hour, which is just very cool. And I just want to thank him, and sometimes Christine's on the show, and they're giving up a lot for me. So I am very excited to be back, in my office. You know, yesterday was like a blur. I was in court. I was in meetings. I was, you know, today I got to like look at the office. And, it's what I was thinking of is how many people go on just regular vacations. Forget about this crazy exotic thing that I did. And the dread that they have going back to work. And I guess the goal in life would be to find something that you could do that could support you and your family and your needs, that you enjoy doing. I think Frank Sedio touched on it. You know, he was very complimentary. He said, I've helped a lot of people through the years, and yes, maybe I made a few bucks along the way. And that's true. And he said, you always do the right thing. You know, Dominic M. Recchia Jr., who I'm hopefully going to see tomorrow, who was a councilman and has had a great, great law career in Brooklyn. He's helped a lot of people, and his thing was, Artie, I always do the right thing. Artie, I always do the right thing. And he's someone, he's just a few years older than I am, but I've watched him, and he does the right thing. And I bend over backwards to try to do the right thing. You know, there's, an award ceremony that's coming up down the road, and I was with a couple of my colleagues and saying, if there was a room of 500 New Yorkers and you wanted someone to be like the keynote person to give out the award, forget about who the award recipient is. Name someone who could stand at the podium and hand out the award that wouldn't offend one side or the other. And we were rattling off all these names, and the sad part was, we have become so fractured. So, you know, it's almost like Eric Adams is like a Republican now. So he would piss off one group. Mamdani obviously would piss off another group. Even like TV people. Oh, this one's known as being a conservative, and this one's known as being even movie stars. It's like you can, like the only name I came up with that like maybe everyone would be okay with was like a Colin Powell, someone like that. Cause he kind of, even though he was in the George W. Bush administration, he kind of was seen as being a middle of the road kind of guy. Dershowitz wrote a book that said, you know, American is a centrist nation and we're like losing our way by going, you know, which team are you on? And the fact that I was with some pretty intelligent people who know a lot of people, and they couldn't pull one name out of their hat that wasn't going to, like, in other words, piss somebody off about something. Because, you know, like, I don't know, maybe Jerry Seinfeld. You know, I don't know, maybe Ray Romano, who were just, you know, comedians, and I don't think they're really identified one way or the other, but it's kind of sad. You know, there's all these stories today about Kimberly Guilfoyle and, you know, what happened with her in Greece and this nut job. And everyone's like says, look, this guy's a nut job who's saying, you know, he gave her this $100,000. Her retort is she actually had worked for him. She made some media appearances for him or attended some rallies for him, and he was supposed to pay her. And in fact, he did pay her a portion of her salary, but he owed her more. And, you know, whatever. It just didn't look good. Some of her text messages didn't look good. And then the flip side of the coin, even the New York Times, that struggles to give someone like her a compliment, said that by all accounts, she was doing a really great job as an ambassador. Really, yeah, I mean, I guess those jobs you could kind of hide, or you could kind of like become one with the people. And apparently she was becoming one with the people. And of course, they had pictures of the beautiful house she was living in and how she's going to lose that. And, you know, it's last night at the Columbia Lawyers, which was a great event. I was talking to a guy named Mark Longo, and he's a very, very well respected Italian American lawyer. He's done well. He's older than I am, but he was, we were looking at different judges who were there who kind of had some chinks in their armor and, for minor stuff, but like we now live in a society where like we live in a puritanical society. Like there's no margin of error anymore. You know, you do the littlest thing and you're out. Or you're admonished. And you know, Mark was saying was, look, dude, you know, just, you're doing great. Keep doing what you're doing. You know, you kind of answer to no one. You're running your own shop. He goes, I know it's stressful, but you know, it's, you don't have to worry about the chief judge yelling at you. You don't have to worry about, you know, getting voted out of office. And, but it is a little sad. You know, I always wanted to do the whole public servant thing again after being in the DA's office. I ran for city council. It was so different in 1997 than it is now. I mean, night and day. But, you know, it's everyone gets beat up. And I'm not into getting beat up, not physically, or, you know, there's some guys who are into fighting. I'm not into fighting. My dad is into fighting a little bit. He fought the Irish guys under the L in the Bure Avenue. I'm not that guy. So I'm a lover, not a fighter. But it's just, you know, getting back after being away and reading the news, it's horrible. Like, there's not one good news story out there. It's either about political fighting, political downfalls, or murders. I don't know. I don't look at the homicide cases anymore. Like, they're all over the world. And then some poor guy fell off the Great Adventure roller coaster, and they already had a heads up that there was a problem with it. Now he's dead. You know, whew, you gotta just keep looking at the glass half full. And yeah, it's amazing the society that we live in now. When you look at all these newspapers and you pick any one of them, it's all negative. Everything is negative. There's so few positive stories, like above the fold, so to speak. And that's not really how I want to live my life. I like to live my life when it's all positive.
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0: A little of the Police. Oh, that makes me happy. It's 7:14, about to be 7:15. I am going to work here until for about another hour. And then hopefully I'm going to go go see my friend Chris Cuomo and spend an hour with him and just catch up.
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0: Now, from New York, it's Radio Night Live with Kevin McCullough. 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Legal analysis from former prosecutor and court journalism superstar Imran Ansari and Christine Nicholas. The quintessential heartbeat to New York hospitality. 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
1: Welcome in. Glad you're with us. The top of another great hour. Kevin McCullough, glad to have you here. Thank you, thank you, thank you. Couldn't do this without you, and couldn't do it without the incredible people of DFW Direct Insurance. 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You don't have to be in an enrollment window to save on your health insurance and to chart a better way forward for you and your family. I tell you this all the time. Vic and his team did this for me, and they saved us $400 a month. We got expanded coverage. We got better coverage than we had before. And I even got a rebate check from the last doctor's visit that my daughter went to, because in network and with our coverage that he got us, we get rebates back on going to the doctor. We get paid to go to the doctor. Imagine that. And while saving $400 a month. So really incredible. But you need to call Vic right now, because there is no enrollment period for health insurance that Vic Pritchard has from 20 different companies. So you may not even need the enrollment period for the ACA to get the insurance that you need. 817-449-5557. 817-449-5557. 817-449-5557. Call and speak with Vic Pritchard directly and tell him that Kevin sent you when you do. All right, you've probably seen something about it in the news over the last couple of days. Federal agents searched Congresswoman Ilhan Omar's Washington home Monday morning. And within hours, Omar had called it an attempt to target political enemies and weaponize federal law enforcement. That was her classification of what happened. Within hours after that, all of her normal friends and colleagues came to her aid. Sympathetic commentators on liberal news networks picked up the refrain: lawfare, intimidation, political persecution. Well, here's my encouragement. Save your breath. Because here's what actually happened, and in the order that it happened. Homeland Security Investigations agents, a branch of DHS that handles criminal investigations, did execute a search warrant. The Justice Department confirmed that it had gone before a judge and had been authorized, meaning a federal judge, not Donald Trump and not Stephen Miller, not some administration official with a grudge. They reviewed an application establishing probable cause and then signed off on it. Friends, that's not a press release. It's a constitutional checkpoint. The Fourth Amendment doesn't let federal agents kick in a congresswoman's door because they feel like it. It requires a judge, sworn to an independent branch of government, to look at a sworn piece of evidence and agree there's enough there to justify the intrusion. A judge did in this case, and he signed off on it. And here's the really interesting part. It was one of Joe Biden's judges. The investigation itself reportedly centers on Ilhan Omar's immigration paperwork. Allegations that trace back to Vice President J.D. Vance's prior public claims that she committed immigration fraud, something that Omar has always denied, and something Border Czar Tom Homan confirmed last month was under active investigation. Multiple outlets, including ones with no affection for the administration, now report that the probe has run for years and includes whistleblower complaints. So let me be clear about this. Before the Trump administration was involved, other whistleblowers not connected to Donald Trump were already saying

0: She got here illegally. She fudged her paperwork. She told stories that weren't true. All of which amount to crimes that, if she is found guilty of, will cost her her ability to stay here. This isn't a warrant that was just conjured up overnight to inconvenience and harass a congresswoman 22 days before an election. It's the product of a four-year investigation that happened to produce a judge's signature this week. Now let's talk about the objections, because they deserve to be mentioned. Objection one, the timing. Critics are all about, oh, it's 60 days out from an election. Here's the problem. That's just a complaint about scheduling. It's not a complaint about the underlying warrant and how it was obtained or whether it is lawful. Nobody disputing the timing has produced evidence that the warrant itself was improperly secured, because they can't. A judge already looked at the question and he answered it. Objection two, political targeting. I gotta be honest, this is one of the laziest things that you can argue. And it's the one getting the most airtime. Look, Ilhan Omar has every right to call this whatever she wants in a press statement. And she can say, again, whatever she wants. What she doesn't get to do is make "I'm being targeted" a substitute for "the allegations aren't true." Those are two completely different claims. And her defenders keep conflating them as though establishing the first automatically disproves the second. It doesn't. President Trump has been investigated, indicted, sued more than any president in the history. And plenty of people on the right spent years calling all of it political targeting. In some cases, I thought it actually was. Without evidence. Remember Mar-a-Lago? They raided his place. So good luck with this entire train of thought. A judge's signature is what's on Omar's file, and that's why they got to execute the raid. Objection three, and this is the one I find most telling. Everyone defending Omar is silent about what the actual charge says. Watch how little of the public defense actually engages with the immigration fraud allegations themselves. Nobody's mounting a detailed rebuttal of the underlying claim, not even Ilhan Omar herself. They're mounting a procedural complaint about optics and timing, because the optics and timing are the only terrain where the argument has any traction at all. You know what I think? I actually think this. I'm glad that this happened. Not because I enjoy watching any public official go through this. I don't want to take pleasure in federal agents at anyone's front door, regardless of the party. But that's not the reason I'm glad. I'm glad because for years, a sitting member of Congress has operated with what often looked like total immunity from any type of serious scrutiny over her own immigration history. But a judge looked at some of the evidence. He saw enough there to provide reasonable doubt. And his signature on the warrant isn't persecution. It's the system working the way it is intended to. Slowly, through evidence, under judicial oversight, regardless of whose name is on the door. That's the way it should be done. She shouldn't get away with something that you and I wouldn't get away with, and we shouldn't get away with something that she couldn't get away with. Like, there should be none of that. Justice should be blind, and it should be equal. This process has been legal. This process was legally authorized. Everything else being shouted about it this week is noise, and noise doesn't get a vote on what a federal judge already decided. That's my take on it anyway. Maybe you disagree. ThatKevinShow@gmail.com. If you do, ThatKevinShow@gmail.com. Got a big hour for you. You know we like to delve into wellness from time to time. We will do that today on a couple of big topics, and I hope you'll stay right there. All right, every week I promise you, you're going to get a real-life question answered by the real-life Mike Connors. And Mike, this week the question comes from Carol on Staten Island. She says, "Dear Mr. Connors, how often should an estate plan be reviewed or updated?"
1: Well, there's no set rule. When circumstances change, you should look at it. But here's one thing you should do. If you have a power of attorney, it's probably a good idea at least every 10 years to update your power of attorney, because some banks mistakenly believe that if your power of attorney is old, it's no good. And it's a lot easier. The path of least resistance is update the power of attorney So you're not arguing with the bank manager and he sends it to the legal department. You're playing telephone tag. You know, every 10 years, take a look at your power of attorney, update it. And then, you know, circumstances change. If your assets go up in value, we've got to do tax planning. Or in a lot of cases, people did tax planning, which might have been appropriate 20 years ago, but may not be appropriate now because 20 years ago, an estate was taxed at $1 million. Today, it's not taxed at $7,350,000. So, you know, if your circumstances, your net worth changes, take a look at tax laws. But at least every 10 years, I would take a look at it.
0: All right. That is well said. And friends, if you want more information about how to do just that, get it reviewed, get it updated, call them, 718-238-6500, 718-238-6500. 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
0: All right, welcome back. You know that on Wednesdays, I like to turn the focus and the concentration for at least a portion of the show to things that revolve around the issue of wellness and what we can do about our own health. And sometimes we need help with public policy. Sometimes we need better policies in pandemics, to name a few things. Regardless of whether it's nutrition or medicine or fitness or whatever element of it, we talk about it, and I enjoy doing that because I know it helps a lot of people. And someone who has been a really good help on this for us is Dr. Robert Redfield. He is the Senior Visiting Fellow for the Biosecurity and Public Health Policy Division of the Heritage Foundation, one of my favorite organizations. And Dr. Redfield, I'm always grateful. You're a busy guy. The fact that you take the time to be with us is always something I'm deeply grateful for. So thanks for coming on back.
3: Thanks for having me, Kevin.
0: Did you have anything start to rumble around in your head when the words Russian plague started coming across news stories a few weeks ago?
3: Well, you have to have your antennas high. I visited the old Soviet Union when I was CDC director, Georgia and Kazakhstan and Kyrgyzstan. And when I was there, I visited some of their old plague anthrax labs because they had quite an extensive labs throughout the Soviet Union, plague and anthrax. Now, those pathogens were indigenous in those areas, zoonotic, and so they had a public health role for the community, but they really were part of the Russian bioweapons, defense dual use program. So when you hear that there's a woman who was fairly young, 27, 28 years old, who worked in one of the plague labs, which is, you know, working on other pathogens too, besides plague, anthrax, and some other special pathogens, that she dies 7 days after apparent laboratory accident, your antennas have to go up. Pretty high. And I'm of the view that I'm not certain what she died from. I got a pretty good feeling that the Russians are certain what she died from. I am skeptical that it was not plague. At least it wasn't wild-type plague.
0: Are they making the argument that she did not die of plague?
3: They have not said she has plague.
0: Oh, interesting.
3: They have not acknowledged that. They've actually gone further and said there's no plague cases in the region. Now, the reason I'm skeptical about plague is it's definitely not wild-type plague because that's very easy to treat. She had an exposure, apparently, in the lab. She would have been treated. She would have gotten better, and she would not have died. It's very simple to treat. However, if it was genetically modified plague and so that it was resistant to the antibiotics so they wouldn't work, and we do know the Russians have a program making resistant anthrax and resistant plague, that then the antibiotics wouldn't have worked. But the second problem I have is the Russian response. The Russian response was to close 5 hospitals in the region and to quarantine 200 people. And what you need to know, Kevin, is pneumonic plague is really not very infectious. The last human case of human-to-human transmission of pneumonic plague that we've had in the United States was in 1924. It's not an easy pathogen to go human-to-human, even when it's in its pneumonic form. So it doesn't make a lot of sense to me that they shut down five hospitals and quarantined 200 people, unless, again, it was genetically modified plague where they had not only changed the antibiotic susceptibility, but they also changed the transmissibility from human to human and made it a highly transmissible form of plague.

0: great to CDC get in there. So I'm skeptical that it may or may not be plague. I am also of the point of view that it's probably something related to their bioweapons program.
1: Okay, let's say that everything that you're concerned about at face value turns out to be true. What does that implication then leave us to understand? How vulnerable is the rest of the world? Is it the start of another COVID? Like, what should we be kind of reading between the lines on this?
0: Yeah, I think first we should take some solace in the fact that whatever is going on there is not highly transmissible, because they did not have a lot of secondary cases. You know, despite their, you know, what they did, they had a very aggressive public health response, quarantined 200 people, closed 5 hospitals. But the best I know, there's possibly one other unconfirmed case that they've diagnosed. So I think the real, for us, I don't think, and I agree with CDC, that there's really no significant risk to the United States at this point. They are screening people coming back from Siberia that are going in through New York. But I would say that the real issue is, and the sensitivity is, that it just underscores that probably the Russians have an active bioweapons program.
1: Is that common? How many major countries on the planet have those programs?
0: You know, I don't know the answer to that, Kevin. I will say, we had a bioweapons defense program. We shut down the offensive program in the end of the 60s when Nixon was president, and we continued our biodefense program. Some people, argue, a lot of biodefense program unfortunately overlaps into a biooffense program. The Russians do have a fairly significant bio-offensive program. So my view is that we need to have a proportional response to the threat. And I just told you, I think this is the number one national security threat that we have.
1: Yeah.
0: And so I think we need to model our response to traditional defense programs. And, that's a fairly extensive program we developed over the years. The recent budget, I think, was $1.5 trillion. We have bases all over the world. But really what drives the defense program and our national defense is the private sector through defense contractors. The Army doesn't make its bullets and tanks, and the Air Force doesn't make its airplanes. The private sector does. And I think we need to do the same thing for biosecurity. We need to have the private sector step up in antiviral drug development, vaccines, diagnostics, countermeasures, specialized medical equipment. When the COVID pandemic happened, Mike Pence had to go up to Michigan and ask Ford to basically shut down car lines and turn them over to making ventilators, because our nation didn't have ventilators. And it's predictable that we're going to have a respiratory pandemic. I thought when I was CDC director, my antenna was high because I thought we were going to have a major bird flu pandemic then, and we didn't. It turned out to be COVID. But I do think we're at risk for a significant bird flu pandemic. So we should get that in place. I would like to see us embed. I don't want to make government bigger than it already is, but I would like us to embed it in the Department of Energy. They have a lot of experience in weapons of mass destruction. They've got really, half a dozen very good labs. They could monitor and manage the private sector contracts that we then develop a private sector driven biosecurity industry that really prepares us. Right now we're unfortunately even less prepared than we were before COVID, largely because we've lost public trust in public health agencies. So we're totally vulnerable right now to a potential catastrophic biosecurity threat.
1: When you speak to folks in Washington or elsewhere, does the administration seem to hear what you have to say?
0: I don't think they really understand the proportionality of what I'm saying. I think no one really wants to try.
1: Actually, let's take a break, and I'll have you expound on that further on the other side. Got to take a quick break. Dr. Robert Redfield, my esteemed guest, stay with us.
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3: 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Here's Kevin McCullough.
4: All right, welcome back. Kevin McCullough, glad to have you with us, talking with Dr. Robert Redfield about, well, we started out on the Russian plague, and we've moved to the impending great pandemic that he thinks will be a avian flu of some sort. And just before the break, Dr. Redfield, I asked you, does the administration have the nerve endings that receive the messages that are understanding this? And you were just beginning to reply to that question.
5: Yeah, I don't think they really truly comprehend or visceralize the reality of this threat. And it's not unusual for people not to perceive threats until they're in the middle of it. It's unfortunate. People talk about preparedness, about getting prepared for the next pandemic. But as far as I'm concerned, it's all like hand waving. There's no significant, meaningful investment in preparedness for the next pandemic, which is unfortunate. And I think we need to change that. I've tried. I've written some op-eds on it. I wrote my book. If you go back and read the particularly the last couple chapters of my book, it's pretty aggressive in laying out the case for us to develop a very significant proportional program to the threat, which, you know, I don't know what that would be, but I suspect it's a program somewhere in the order of $200 to $250 billion a year, and really putting the program together that is really prepared to respond to unanticipated infectious threats, particularly viruses.
4: And do you perceive, when you say an avian flu, that it's going to be a weaponized version of that? And this is going to be created on purpose to take people down?
5: Well, or accident. I mean, we know now in 2019, our chickens and turkeys became infected with an avian strain. In the CDC, when I was the director, we had very large programs that monitored these avian flu viruses all over the world, particularly in Southeast Asia. And there were several of them that I was very concerned about. H7N9 would be one of them, okay? H5N1's another, and there's another one, H11. But worried about that they could evolve into a virus that could infect humans. Right now, the bird flus go bird to bird. They really don't know how to go bird to man very well, or mammal to mammal. Now, since 2019, the avian flu has now infected well over 50 mammals in the United States, including cattle, including you heard dairy cows, including seals and dolphins and bobcats and dogs and cats. But it doesn't go mammal to mammal. There's only one episode where it went mammal to mammal in Argentina, the elephant seals. Somehow the virus learned to go mammal to mammal there, and it wiped out a significant portion. reduction of the elephant seal population. The reason this virus, it needs four amino acids to change in its receptor binding domains for it to efficiently bind to the human to human tissue. And actually, in 2012, a group of scientists in Netherlands and Wisconsin actually did experiments to actually intentionally change the virus so it could infect humans. Now, I actually argued against this type of research because I think it's really dangerous research. We don't need to be making pathogens more pathogenic than they already are or more transmissible. But we lost that debate, and they actually completed it. They figured out the four amino acids. They even went further than I wanted. They actually published it.
4: Do you have any opinion on how far off we are?
5: I can't. No, I don't. It's if it's true natural evolution, as I say, I have 14 grandchildren. It may happen during their life. I just don't know. I mean, four amino acids to change in the right place, you know, that's going to take some evolutionary time. But this virus is getting into lots of mammals, and each mammal is playing around and changing. It is getting into humans. When it gets into humans, it changes. The problem I have with bird flu, many people may not realize it because it says flu. They are flu. And then what are we worried about flu? Bird flu, the cases I had, CDC director, we probably had about 800 cases, Southeast Asia, of bird to man. But then there was no man-to-man transmission. So the man got it, and that was it. But the mortality rate of those cases was about 40%. So this is not like COVID where, you know, 0.5% or 0.25% people potentially may die. Bird flu's mortality rate's going to be somewhere between 5 and 50%.
4: All right. Very interesting, eye-opening, in fact, and very concerning. And I hope that my friends in the White House and in the administration will pay attention to what Dr. Redfield's saying. We're certainly going to be passing on this conversation to them and more. When we come back, though, I want to ask you about your new appointment at Turn Therapeutics, and I want to get into this discussion about the best way to counter what we consider our biggest health threats. There's kind of two schools of thought on it, and something that I thought was a no-brainer during COVID was the unpopular opinion, but I think that you might have a different take on it. I want to ask you about it when we come back. Stay here.
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8: Ooh,
4: Welcome back. Kevin McCullough, glad to have you with us. Learning a lot with you, by the way, from the esteemed Dr. Robert Redfield, who you probably were familiar with some of his work when he was the CDC director. But Dr. Redfield, there were a lot of things that changed during the COVID era here in America. And one of the things we didn't know, we were kind of running around trying to manage the crisis, hair on fire, kind of, you know, what works, you know, how can we, you know, Operation Warp Speed, can we get vaccines going, you know, the ventilators, what do we need to save people's lives? We didn't do a really good job at any of it. And there were some of us that sat there wondering, would there be some benefit and some value in working as hard on therapeutics and some of the options that were kind of post-infection and trying to save people, as opposed to the prevention of the spread and the vaccines, which I think if you ask any American today, they would probably say, you know, we were told one thing, it sure seemed like it delivered something else. You've just taken an appointment at Turn Therapeutics as the chief scientific officer. I don't know anything about the company, but the fact that therapeutics is in the name is of interest to me. And I'm curious your thoughts as to the therapeutics versus vaccine debate that we did go through in the early stages of COVID.
5: Yeah, no question, Kevin, that the focus really needs to be on therapeutic development. We should have had an Operation Warp Speed for therapeutics. But, you know, I remind people that are critical of my point of view that we had probably one of the most successful vaccine development programs in the history of the world with Operation Warp Speed.
4: Yeah.
5: And we basically developed in record time 3 and eventually 5 vaccines the first 3 within 9 months and the last 2 shortly after a year. Now, there was problems with that program, though, from a scientific perspective, in that the vaccine, and it probably shouldn't have ever really been called a vaccine, it didn't prevent infection. All right? What it did was modify viral host interactions so that if you were vulnerable for hospitalization and death, then if you were vaccinated, you were less likely to be hospitalized and you were less likely to die. But you were not less likely to get infected, and you were not less likely to spread the infection. So when people said, you know, like Biden said,
4: Dr. Redfield, Dr. Fauci and Rachel Maddow and all these people every night told me I was a bad person if I didn't get it, and that I was going to die and I was going to make other people die because of that.
5: Yeah, it was all wrong. It was untruthful. It's one of the reasons we're less prepared today than we were then, because there's loss of total public trust in public health agencies because of what they did. Mm-hmm. We knew from the beginning that this vaccine did not prevent infection, and yet it didn't stop Biden from saying this is an epidemic of the unvaccinated, or he didn't stop Biden from saying, and Fauci from saying, vaccinate your children so they don't infect grandma. Those were both untrue statements, and they were made for the bias that they had, and I was on the board of Operation Warp Speed, the bias that Tony had, the answer was vaccines. When it comes to flu, vaccines are really not a great answer. If you look at the average flu season, about 50% of the people who get vaccinated, and only about half the country gets vaccinated, so now 50% of them, so that's about 25%, would have flu prevented. In a good year. In my first year as CDC director, the vaccine efficacy was 25%. So flu vaccines really...
4: Do you get the flu shot?
5: I do get the flu shot. And the reason I get the flu shot, and the reason I encourage people to get the flu shot, even children and my grandchildren, when I was CDC director, the first year, more children died of flu that year than ever in recorded history of our country. And when I looked into it, what I found out, what they had in common, is the children weren't vaccinated. So it does turn out that the flu vaccine, if you do get flu, and as I said, it's not a great vaccine in preventing flu, but you're less likely to die.
4: Okay.
5: Right. And so for me, I'm 75 years old, you know, and in the old days, flu was sort of the, you know, it took a lot of us in our sleep, right? You know, it was sort of the way it knocked off a lot of older people. So I think the flu vaccine's valuable. I recognize its limitations. I just got my wife vaccinated yesterday. I got vaccinated on Friday. So I do the flu vaccine. Now, that's in distinction for the COVID vaccine, which I do think is a vaccine that should be considered for people at high risk for death and that in hospitalization. So that's those of us over 65, 70, 75. I do not recommend the mRNA vaccines at all. I think there's way too much uncertainty about them. I personally think the FDA ought to pull them back. But I do recommend what we call a protein vaccine that now Sanofi is distributing, which is a spike protein, which gives you antibody. But when I give you an mRNA vaccine, I body into a spike protein factory, and I don't know how much you make, I don't know how long you make it, and I don't know where you make it. And spike protein is a very immunotoxic protein. It's probably what's driving the long COVID illness that we have, which is what my clinical practice is now. And, you know, there's probably 15, 20 million Americans now suffering from post-COVID long COVID symptoms, which is driven by the fact they never cleared the virus and they're still making spike protein. And some of them are actually fighting this illness, not from the virus itself, but from the mRNA vaccine that's still making spike protein. So, but we should have an antiviral program. It should be aggressive. So when we talk about preparing, we should have huge platform technologies that are trying to develop broad antivirals for all types of viruses, you know, whether it's respiratory viruses, avian flu viruses, whether it's viruses like we're in the news recently with the Hanta virus and the Andes virus down in the cruise ship down in the Central South America. So I think we really do. Part of what I think we need to do is have a very aggressive antiviral drug development program, a very aggressive anti-infective program that can have dual use, can have other purposes potentially, but is really the way that we can prevent significant morbidity, mortality for when, and I don't think it's if, when the bird flu pandemic comes. I would love to have, you know, when the bird flu pandemic comes, I would love to have five or six drugs that I know are going to work and so people aren't going to die.
4: That would be ideal, but we're going to have to get some people's attention and get some of your ideas put into action. Dr. Robert Redfield, thank you for all of your time. We appreciate it so much.
5: Yeah, thanks. God bless. Take care.
4: Kevin McCullough coming right back from New York. Don't go away.
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4: All right, Kevin McCullough, glad to have you with us. Welcome back. Final few minutes. Have you gotten your own copy yet

That's the new single from my songwriting collective called The T Collective. It's called Yesterday the Same. It's all about the sufficiency of Christ in no matter what you're dealing with in life. And I got an email yesterday that said, Kev, are you still making the worship kit available for that? Where do I find it? Okay, go to my website, thatkevinshow.com. There's a big graphic right on the front. It says Yesterday the Same. I'm very honored by that. We want to give this song back to God. We're not making a dime off of it. We just want people to sing it because Jesus Christ is the same yesterday, today, and forever. His promises are sure. I also want to say thank you to my friends at MedJet.com. They have returned as a sponsor to the show. You've heard me talk about MedJet before. 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I travel a lot. I don't want to be stuck in a foreign hospital if I get sick. I also want experts to call if my safety is threatened while I'm traveling. There's a lot going on in the world these days, a lot of scary stuff happening in the world these days. MedJet memberships are already the best deal in travel. And I want you to know that if you are traveling even for this holiday, You can protect yourself, domestic or foreign. 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If you get travel insurance through the normal channels, your fancy credit cards or your airline coverage, and I recommend those, especially if you're taking a big trip and a long time going to go somewhere overseas, I do recommend travel insurance. I'm not against that. But MedJet membership will actually enhance that. And whereas they would only get you to the nearest hospital with the insurance that those areas provide, MedJet will get you all the way home to your home hospital, bedside to bedside. They come into your wherever you're at there. They get you on their plane safely. 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

0: Really thrilled, not only that they're back and that I can tell you about them, but that they are a part of this broadcast and our newsletter, That Passport Life, and our Travel Tuesday show, where we talk about travel on AM 970, The Answer in New York. But MedJet and the good people there keeping people safe. 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Kevin McCullough, very thankful to have you with us, as always. Thankful that Dr. Robert Redfield was able to be here, and pray that you will come back and see us again next time.
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6: News this hour from Town Hall. I'm Keith Peters in Washington. Yes, you did pay more for just about everything last month. Daria Albinger has details on a key economic report, the first of two this week.
7: Soaring energy costs pushed September's consumer price index up 3.7% year over year, more than the 3.6% that analysts were expecting. Gasoline prices rose 9.1%, with food prices up 2.5% from a year ago. This is the first of two economic reports that the Fed and others watch closely. The producer price index for September will be released on Thursday. It measures prices at the wholesale level before they reach consumers. Usually these reports move in tandem, or if one rises or falls, the other will too. I'm Daria Albinger.
6: President Trump hosted a high-profile midterm election campaign rally in Bullhead City, Arizona, part of a broader Western campaign tour aimed at boosting Republican candidates just ahead of the pivotal November election.
8: So we're going to elect a strong Republican majority in the House and Senate, and I think we have a really good chance.
6: He was also plugging Congressman Andy Biggs's efforts to be elected governor of Arizona.
8: And I'm here really to say you have a chance to have a really great, he's a conservative guy, but what he is he's really a common sense person, because it's all about common sense, more importantly than any label.
6: A new study is shining a light on teens and anxiety. According to the study published in JAMA Pediatrics, about 1 in 6 teens surveyed have reported moderate to severe anxiety. It also reports that nearly two-thirds of adolescents who reported severe anxiety symptoms also met the criteria for severe depression. On Wall Street, the Dow down by 48 points, the NASDAQ plunged 511. More at townhall.com.
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